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1: It could last longer than 3 days. I'm Lisa Lucera, Fox News. President Trump talking about the ceasefire announced this afternoon between Russia and Ukraine.
2: We have a little period of time where they're not going to be killing people. That's very good.
1: The three-day pause begins May 9th and runs through May 11th to coincide with Victory Day, when Russia marks the defeat of Germany in World War II. Yesterday, Special Envoy Steve Witkoff and Jared Kushner met with Ukraine's top negotiator in Miami. On Iran, the president said he expects a response from them on a long-term ceasefire soon as the U.S. and Tehran exchange fire.
3: On Thursday, three U.S. Navy destroyers faced nonstop incoming fire from Iranian drones and missiles as they sailed 500 miles through the Persian Gulf and the Strait of Hormuz. In response, the U.S. military struck a port on Iran's Keshem Island and military targets in Bandar Abbas, crucial to Iran's oil export economy, and Iran's Bandar Kargan naval checkpoint in Manab.
1: Fox's Jennifer Griffin in Washington. Still, the president says the ceasefire remains in effect. The CDC says it's monitoring and responding to an outbreak of a potentially deadly virus linked to rodents, saying the risk to the general public remains extremely low.
4: 17 Americans remain aboard this Dutch cruise ship at the center of a deadly hantavirus outbreak. Its operator says all on board are symptom-free and estimated to arrive early Sunday in the Canary Islands to board flights home.
1: Fox's Jonathan Sarri. A Utah judge has ruled cameras will be allowed in the courtroom for the trial of Tyler Robinson, the man accused of killing Charlie Kirk while he spoke on a college campus last September. Robinson's attorneys argue potential jurors could be biased by news reports and online comments that depict him as unremorseful based on how he looks and acts in court. 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
6: 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The 98-degree days with the thermostat at 68. 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
20: Scattered showers and a few thunderstorms into this evening. Otherwise, mostly cloudy tonight. There may be another chance for a shower or storm late tonight as temperatures drop into the 60s to low 70s. An 8 on the WOKV weather meter. Partly cloudy, very warm and humid for Saturday and Sunday, with a few especially afternoon showers and storms with locally heavy downpours and gusty winds. High temperatures will reach 85 to 90 degrees. From the First Alert Weather Center, I'm Action News Jack's Chief Meteorologist Mike Burrish for 104.5 WOKV.
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23: Oh, hot damn, it is Fox Across America with your main man, Jimmy Failla, back in action for the final hour of the week. And my wife, Jenny Failla, is going to close it out in style. One, because we like cheap labor. Two, because I have not talked to these people in like a week. This has been a really aggressive month. We were down in D.C. for the White House Correspondents' Dinner for about 4 days. We came back to New York for about 3 days. Then we were on our way to Des Moines, Iowa. Then we were in Scranton, Pennsylvania. Now we're off to Omaha, Nebraska. We get back for an hour and head down to West Palm Beach. And then we'll be God knows where next, because William, my comedy pimp, is trying to kill me. But as we get underway in this hour, the hills are very much alive. 888-788-9910. We're going to talk a little bit about parenting, a little bit about our son Lincoln, who's graduating high school a month from right now, and of course the president's decision to bring back the physical fitness test, which is a net win for society because we need to get some of these fat little kids in shape. We can't have that many Jimmy Failas running around. Have you seen me in my elementary school pictures? I'm pretty much the reason some liberals believe men can get pregnant. But right now, we're not going to deliver any shower gifts. We're going to have a grown-up talk about my congresswoman, Alexandria Ocasio-Cortez.
24: AOC is a dope.
23: Now, AOC, and this is one of the most common themes you've heard in politics this week, is one of the people leading the charge against the rich. The rich don't pay their fair share. And as we know, 1% of the income earners in this country are responsible for 50% of the taxes paid. So 1% has to pay 50%. That on its own is not necessarily fair or equitable, but it works out that way because of the tax code and the oversized income, you want to call it inequality, but I don't even consider it inequality. If you did the work, you created the thing and the market paid for it, okay? You're not making a victim of anybody other than your competitors that you out-innovated and out-hustled. But I'm not here to shill for billionaires. I'm here to shill for American excellence and ambition. The reason we won the space race is a capitalistic society incentivized innovation and a free market that created the level of competition that drove producers to give you a better product at a better price. That's one of the biggest flaws of Obamacare, is if you make the government put its thumb on the scale of healthcare, subsidize the healthcare companies, are the costs ever really going to go down? Of course not. And Obama and Obamacare turned out to be the biggest gift in the history of government subsidies, except they didn't go to taxpayers. They went to the healthcare companies.
25: I don't see you doing any better in the booty department.
23: But AOC is one of the people who led the charge on this early on because she's an economic illiterate. And she killed thousands of high-paying Amazon jobs in her district because Jeff Bezos and Amazon were going to get a tax abatement to come into Queens. And what a tax abatement obviously means, to those of you not familiar, is they're going to pay less in taxes that first decade. Because in return for tax revenue, what is our actual state going to get? They're going to get more restaurants. They're going to get more jobs, which is going to drive up real estate, which is going to help the car dealers, which is going to help the schools, which is going to help the overall tax revenue because all of those businesses pay taxes on the money they're making. Okay, never mind that high rates of economic opportunity are what drive down the rates of violent crime. Any place you tell me has high murder rates, high physical crime rates, there's always a direct correlation between that and the economic opportunity in the area. Meaning if people don't have a way to make money legally in your neighborhood, they usually go out there and try to make that money illegally.
0: So y'all need to hide your kids, hide your wife, and hide your husband because they're raping everybody out here.
23: But AOC was one of those people who decided that if you were rich, it was automatically bad. Ergo, you can't get your tax abatement. So what happened to AOC's district? Amazon moved down south instead. And AOC's district has since become the migrant hooker capital of the world. The phrase you could Google is Boulevard of Sweethearts. The New York Post, the paper of Alexander Hamilton, wrote that expose about how all of the mom and pop businesses in AOC's district are now heavily trafficked out front by migrant prostitutes that are there during the day.
1: Oh, yes. I've read about that in the Bible.
23: And they're there at night as well. So AOC literally killed Amazon jobs and replaced them with hand jobs.
2: What the hell did you just say?
23: The truth. But let me give you the soundbite, because here's AOC saying that you can't make $1 billion legitimately in this day and age. Ergo, you should all hate the rich because they must be up to no good. Never mind that what she's saying is a complete lie, and she's an economically illiterate dope for saying this. What she's ultimately doing is something dangerous. Because you're telling people you are the victim in an economy that's more empowering than any other economy in the world. Here it is. Take it away, Eric. Thanks.
3: There's a certain level of wealth and accumulation that is unearned, right? You can't earn $1 billion.
4: That's right.
3: You just can't earn that.
4: That's exactly correct.
3: You can get market power. You can break rules. You can do all sorts of things. You can abuse labor laws.
4: Yep.
3: You can pay people less than what they're worth.
4: Yep.
3: But you can't earn that, right?
4: That's right.
3: And so you have to create a myth that since you didn't earn that, you have to create a myth of earning it.
5: You don't have a clue.
23: So Elon Musk, whose Neuralink brain chip is helping blind people see, deaf people hear, and paralyzed people walk, doesn't earn the money. Elon Musk, you know, every Democrat, including AOC, put the Ukrainian flag in their bio back when they were pretending to care about Ukraine. Elon Musk, who gave them Starlink satellite service so they could communicate. Elon Musk, who manufactures the Tesla that AOC drives.
26: Oh, wow.
23: She drives a Tesla because he was the patron saint of liberal politics as a green energy advocate. She's the architect of the Green New Deal. But the minute he voted Republican, all of the climate initiatives went out the window. Those no longer mattered. Those no longer made him a good guy. Helping Ukraine no longer made him a good guy. Helping the paralyzed no longer made him a good guy. Space exploration, go screw. Because the politics are always more important than the people. Okay, the reason we have billionaires in this country is because a capitalistic society incentivizes level of innovation that can be driven to the moon if, in fact, you have a product that creates a level of demand that drives up the cost of the supply. If you have something that everybody wants to buy, okay? Becoming a billionaire in manufacturing or any other industry is the end result of being very successful at something that, oh, by the way, is legal. It's called ambition. It's called American excellence. It's called hustle and sweat equity. Okay, I am a self-made thousandaire as I talk to you right now. There aren't millions of dollars running around. When I die, if Jenny and Lincoln stop getting along, they're going to have a really heated custody battle over a Nintendo. And I don't blame them. I got a lot of good games. Mike Tyson's Punch-Out, Okay, I got Mario, Bionic Commando. If you like the deep cuts, Double Dragon, we can talk Nintendo all day. But the point is, okay, this is a country where people don't move here from all over the world because they want to eat the rich. They move here because they want to become the rich. The American dream is you can do something incredible. Why are people playing the lottery? Because they want to be poor? Because they're concerned about income inequality? Does anybody ever win the lottery and go, ah, this is too much money. I think I'll give it back.
2: I think he's got a point.
23: Yeah, the point is AOC is a dope. But I bring this up because this is the mindset now that everyone is peddling. It's this fork in the road between victorhood and victimhood. Victimhood being, oh, you can't get ahead in America. The deck is stacked. Look at all these billionaires. You can't get ahead. We're systemically racist in this country. Never mind that we're so systemically racist. We just had a black president serve 2 terms because we're so far past race. It's embarrassing to even mention it, but they don't know shame. Guys, Democrats in 2026 are telling minorities in America that the deck is stacked and to not even bother, knowing that in 1958, Berry Gordy founded Motown with a $1,000 loan from his family and turned it into a $1 billion entity 6 years before we have a Civil Rights Act. Democrats are telling you Hollywood is racist and black people can't get a shot, knowing that all the way back in 1939, Hattie McDaniel became the first black woman to win an Oscar because of her role in Gone with the Wind. Okay, they are manufacturing a hysteria that forces the people dumb enough to buy into it to rely on them to put out a fire that they started in your head.
24: Democrats are so full of crap.
23: Okay, but nowhere are they more full of crap, as a young Lincoln Fela just said, than on the issue of taxes. 1% of the income earners pay 50% of the taxes. And as I've said all week long, I am not a billionaire. I'm not a human shielding for billionaires. But do you know who benefits from those billionaires? Everybody listening right now. Okay? Those billionaires create jobs. Those billionaires buy stuff that prop up entire industries. Those jobs buy houses. Those jobs pay taxes. Those jobs buy cars. Those car dealers pay taxes. The point is, there's an oversized contribution to society from the most successful people out there. And the fact that you don't have what they do shouldn't be a reminder that we need to attack them and treat them like criminals. It should be a reminder that you need to work harder. Okay, straight up. I was driving a cab every day, and you know what I wanted to do? The goal when I was driving a cab, this is going to blow your mind, but I wanted to have lunch because I picked people up. I drove 5 a.m. to 5 p.m., and every single day, you get really busy between 11 and 1 because you're taking people to lunch. Okay, I, as a cab driver, could not afford lunch. I would go to the local corner guy, buy 3 bananas for $1, bring 2 granola bars from home, and that was my 12-hour shift. You position a little fun every 3 hours down the road. So I drive 5 a.m. to 5 p.m. Every day, I'd get in the car at 5 a.m., empty stomach. 8 a.m., I would have a banana. At 11 a.m., you hit the halfway mark of your shift, I'd have a sweet chocolate chip granola bar. What a home run that was. At 2 p.m., I'd have another banana. And then on the tail end, as I was heading back to the garage, I'd get the other granola bar. That's why I broke up a 12-hour shift, and I just physically didn't have the money to go have lunch. Okay? But you understand, I'm now sitting here and I host a TV show and a radio show and I'm doing okay. And the reason was I had the ambition to improve my circumstance, not by tearing down guys in the backseat who could afford things I couldn't, but listening to them as to how they made it in life, how they got ahead. What did they learn? What kind of sweat equity? What kind of elbow grease? What did I need to know? Where could I really become more efficient? Where could I become more viable? And that's honestly what the Democrats are denying people, is self-reliance and the wherewithal to get out there and fight for something great worth having. Because I can tell you this because I care. Doing it yourself is a hell of a whole lot cooler than somebody giving it to you. But the government giving it to you doesn't even guarantee that you'll get to hold on to it, because we're not calling to tax the rich because the government's good with their money. We're calling to tax the rich because the richest government in the history of the world somehow wound up $37 trillion in debt. Which means Elon Musk and Jeff Bezos aren't the problem. The people in the government collecting their money are.
6: Government is not the solution to our problem. Government is the problem.
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15: Oh, hot damn it. It's Fox Across America. We have Jenny Fallon in the on-deck circle. We booked my wife.
16: That's stupid. Use your common sense.
15: Don't you dare. Jenny and I give you some insight into our marriage, what's left of it. We haven't talked in a while. We're going to talk about the president bringing back the physical fitness test, too. And, you know, just yuck it up. I mean, the biggest thing on this show that we try to emphasize day in and day out is that we are, like, very, very, very real people. One of my favorite things about the event we did out in Mohegan, Pennsylvania this week is I love meeting people and letting them see that I am the absolute same person in person that I am on TV or the radio. I'm just a dude with a couple of ideas and a few jokes along the way. And I have a lot of the same priorities as you. And that's what makes a lot of what we do pretty potent. And I think having on my wife and kid and giving you that additional insight into just how primal this is for me, I think is the best marketing tool we have. Like, legitimately, I think it's, you know, I don't think anything endears me more to people listening or watching than my wife and my kid. Straight up, you know, as ridiculous as I can be, you go like, oh yeah, this is like the whole thing. Like, I feel like I'm a part of this family, because in a lot of ways you are. But Jenny, not the woman on my mind at this point. It's another woman with a terrible temper. I kid, Jenny, don't you dare leave. Here's Whoopi Goldberg talking about the Katie Porter incident. The reason I bring it up is we had a gubernatorial debate this week in California. Katie Porter's currently at about 8%, although she's polling a lot lower than that with her staffers because she famously flipped out on them several times. Whoopi Goldberg tries to defend Katie Porter's temperament on The View. I loved this clip. Take it away, Eric.
17: Yeah, but you know what? Hillary Clinton was called unlikable, nasty, and abrasive. Yeah. Michelle Obama was subject to endless sexist and racist attacks. Mm-hmm. Kamala Harris, remember, oh, I don't like her laugh.
18: Yeah. But they've never women been on camera berating people. They all treat their staff with respect.
17: Look, Katie, she's a high spirit. Maybe she had PMS. I don't know what her problem was.
19: Yeah.
17: But the fact remains that she threw hot mashed potatoes at her husband's head, apparently. I read
18: allegedly.
17: That.
18: Yeah.
17: So she has anger issues. Which
19: well, maybe she has bad taste in men.
17: Or potatoes.
15: The ladies of The View.
20: The View is awful.
15: But it's, you know, I guess the mindset here is that it's sexist because they don't like Katie Porter. And how dare you jump to conclusions? Time was you could hit your husband with a scalding pot of mashed potatoes and nobody said it was a big deal. Time was you could tell a staffer to stay the F out of my shot or tell an interviewer the interview was over. Katie Porter is a patently terrible person. Okay. I am the best judge of character I've ever seen. From all the time I spent driving a cab, when you see the energy people have around people they can get away with being mean to, you know everything you need to know about them because they believe there's a real power dynamic in this world in that one person's life is more important than anyone else's.
21: Not even close!
15: It's just not true, man. And if you're one of those people who thinks you're better than somebody or you matter more, you know, you suffer from that same crippling lack of self-awareness that a lot of these people do. Like, for real. And I say that as a guy who goes on TV in zebra print sport coats. I can talk to you about a lack of self-awareness. And I could also remind you that I am in Omaha, Nebraska tomorrow night. If you want to see me at the Astro Theater in La Vista, you can come see Big Game James slang a couple of jokes. 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And then we're going on. I mean, it's going to be bananas. Reno. If you're listening on KKFT, KSVL, hey, if you're listening on KSUE up in Susanville, get on the highway, drive south, come hang out with your Uncle Jimmy. That's Memorial Day weekend. My mom's coming to that show. It's going to be nuts. Going to bring my cousin Tommy out from Utah. It's going to be a whole barnstorming thing. And then we're going down to Hagerstown, Maryland. There's about three tickets left if you want to see me down there at the Maryland Theater. That is June the 6th. 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And then we make the big California swing, which is July 17th in Monterey, California, July 18th in Napa, California, and of course, July 25th at the Grove in Anaheim. 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But now is no time for me to show for my comedy tour. We got Jenny Fallon coming on, the woman who makes me want to leave the house every weekend and go tell you these jokes. She joins us next in studio to close out the week in style. Jenny Fallon, the belle of the ball, when we come back on the High Flying Death Defying Fox Across America with your main man, Jimmy Fallon.
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22: Fox News, I'm Jack Callahan. U.S. forces fired on and disabled two Iranian oil tankers Friday after exchanging fire with Iranian forces in the Strait of Hormuz overnight. Secretary of State Marco Rubio telling reporters in Rome that President Trump's views on Iran have not changed.
23: The president's perspective is clear. He thinks that Iran is a threat and it needs to be addressed.
22: The United Arab Emirates reports another Iranian missile and drone attack on one of its ports. The April jobs report showing a slowdown in hiring last month, but a stronger report than most economists had expected, with 115,000 new jobs created. White House economic advisor Kevin Hassett telling Fox.
24: The fact is that people still don't have faith that the golden age is upon us, that Trump policies are working, but it keeps showing up in the data. And it's really astonishing, like what record-setting numbers we're starting to see.
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0: Scattered showers and a few thunderstorms into this evening. Otherwise, mostly cloudy tonight. There may be another chance for a shower or storm late tonight as temperatures drop into the 60s to low 70s. An 8 on the WOKV weather meter. Partly cloudy, very warm and humid for Saturday and Sunday, with a few especially afternoon showers and storms with locally heavy downpours and gusty winds. High temperatures will reach 85 to 90 degrees. From the First Alert Weather Center, I'm Action News Jax, Chief Meteorologist Mike Burrish for 104.5 WOKV.
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15: Boom, there it is, Fox Across America with Jimmy Failla. We are in the bottom of the ninth on an absolutely stellar week of broadcasting. And joining us now to cap it off in high style, a woman who will not be at my TV show tomorrow night. She only comes when she's on now.
1: That is not true.
15: It starts out cute. They're like, oh, he puts his wife and his kid on TV. But behind the scenes, I kid, Jenny Failla is here, lending us her presence on a Friday. Hey, girl.
1: Hi.
15: I am all out of sorts right now. I have been in like 17 states in the last 5 minutes.
1: I know. I'm surprised to see you, actually.
15: I'm about to fly to Omaha for like an hour and a half, then go down to Palm Beach, Florida.
1: Yeah.
15: Next weekend, it's, I don't know, we're in like Montreal or something on our little roadie event in Ogdensburg. I don't know what's happening, but it's nice to see you.
1: Nice to see you.
15: How about it? How have you been? Like, what's going on? Is Lincoln still living in the house?
1: What's happening? Yep.
15: And we still have the two cats and the one dog?
1: How are they?
15: Do they ask about
1: little
15: it?
1: Out of, so, yeah, actually, the dog has been walking around really funny and mopey and like keeps looking at the window and looking at the door. And I'm like, he's coming. Because, you know, he loves to give you a big hello. So I think he's like,
15: our dog gives us the best hello. Just that, no, you know, everybody knows a good doggy hello. But Bixby, it's a combination of joy and conflict because we fight.
1: Yeah, and he only does that with you, which is really funny.
15: So I walk in the door and I say, hey. And then it turns into a wrestling match.
1: Yeah.
15: And he loves the wrestling match.
1: Oh, yeah.
15: And then sometimes if that's not enough, he'll run out back and do 100 circles in the yard. Well, do you remember back in the day, and he still does this once in a while, he'll jump on the bed. Jump off the bed. Jump on the bed.
1: Yeah,
15: 65 times.
1: Uh-huh.
15: So it's a weird thing.
1: Well, he's 11 now, so I don't know if the height is in his favor.
15: Yeah, well, it's funny. Yes, because the doggy parade this week has just been one of confusion. It's like, wait, you left your back. You're left again. What's going on here?
1: And then I left, too, which is really not normal last weekend. So he was really like, what's happening?
15: Isn't that crazy to think we did leave? Lincoln and the dog manned the fort.
1: Yeah.
15: Okay.
1: I mean, he's done it before successfully, so I was kind of okay about it.
15: Yeah.
1: Plus, I can track him on my phone, and there's cameras and there's stuff.
15: And there's a lot of heavy-duty firearms, so it's like you don't feel that bad.
1: Right.
15: But Jenny Failla is in studio. It's a Friday. We're trying to wrap it up in high style. What I did this week is I was in Scranton, beginning of the week, as you know,
1: mm-hmm.
15: Bold Gold Media Foundation. I was speaking to the future broadcasters of America.
1: Oh, boy.
15: I know.
1: Was this like a scared straight thing like they used to do on daytime television?
15: I was like, no, listen, behind the scenes. Okay, I also speak at a lot of like Fox mentorship events.
1: Yeah.
15: And I think you know this. I'm actually very good at this.
1: I'm just kidding you because you really are. Like I've heard the speeches you've given Lincoln mm-hmm. and it's just such good advice and it's really like, it's not platitudes like you get with a lot of people and it's not a lot of just trite sayings that you hear over and over. It's like real stuff that really makes sense and hits you.
15: Yeah. So the superpower is for real. I'm not, you know, I have done a lot with a little because I had an unconventional background.
1: Mm-hmm.
15: So a lot of these people you're speaking to are actually, whether they know it or not, like 20 years ahead of where I was when I started.
1: Right.
15: They have big fancy degrees.
1: Yeah.
15: You know, and they have, you know, a little bit of a background in the medium they're trying to get into.
1: Yeah.
15: Like
1: maybe not debt with a baby on the way.
15: they're not dodging multiple bookmakers. They don't own a single casino, $50,000. You know what I'm saying?
1: Yeah.
15: So I look at those people. It's like in baseball, in Coors Field, you know, that high altitude, they say it's a friendly hitter's park.
1: Uh-huh.
15: The average person I talk to is in a hitter's park compared to where we were.
1: Yeah.
15: We were playing in the dead ball era. You know what I'm saying? You get into showbiz in your late 20s, you're already 10 years beyond what they want.
1: Yeah.
15: You got to get real creative.
1: Yeah.
15: So it was fun. And as we were speaking to those future broadcasters, though, the thing I kept coming back to is, especially in radio, and you listen to a lot of radio, you listen to a lot of podcasts, it really is just company. You know what I'm saying? You're the person consuming the product is usually alone.
1: You're in your car. Totally.
15: I mean, once in a while you drive with a buddy. Hey, listen to this guy. I listen to it. What do you think? But 9 times out of 10, you're alone or you're on a walk. You're at the gym.
1: Yep.
15: You know, so you're just trying to be good company. You know, which brings me to our marriage. I'm kidding. We're doing great. Coming up on 20 years.
1: Yeah.
15: But it's not, it's such a stacked deck of a 20 because we're married 20 years. That's obviously a milestone. But our kid is moving out.
1: Oh my gosh. This summer is like the summer of everything.
15: It's
1: crazy.
15: Of everything. And it overlaps with the president tweeting about you. I don't think we've talked about this. The last time you were on the show, I think it was before I went to the Oval Office.
1: Yeah.
15: And Trump told the entire free world how beautiful my wife was. For real. And then they invoked the 25th Amendment.
1: I was going to say, and when is the White House optometrist? Was he like banging on the door like as you were leaving?
15: J.D.
1: Like,
15: Vance
1: get me
15: was
1: in
15: like,
1: there.
15: J.D. Vance was like, this is my moment. I'm taking over. I'm like, the minute Trump complimented you, Vance put his hand on a Bible for some reason. I'm like, wait, you're not president yet. Slow down.
1: Jenny
15: Fail is in studio. But this is what I was telling the kids yesterday, not the kids at the mentorship event up in Scranton, Wilkes-Barre. Mm-hmm. But on my team, I was talking about, you know, how there's no one who could tell us we're having more fun now than we were when we were broke cab drivers. We were having a good time.
1: Yeah.
15: I mean, it was, you know, this is probably like, I don't know, maybe on paper it looks cooler. And it's a lot of it is cool. I want to be clear. This is, my job right now is a little bit better than driving a cab. Like, it's like a coin flip.
1: Yeah, not kidding.
15: You know, sometimes I'm sitting in that hair and makeup chair with 85 people doting on my entire, you know. And I'm like, yeah, if I could just be back on the Van Wyck.
1: Yeah.
15: It was siren wailing. But the point is, and I think this has been our superpower, is in our 20 years, we've invested most of our energy into fun.
1: Yep.
15: Fun and fabulous stuff. And I think that for everybody listening who looks at this show as like some form of direction is what you should be focused on. Like whatever medium you're going into.
1: Yeah.
15: Because if you enjoy, say you're a dog groomer.
1: Mm-hmm.
15: If you show up, you're in a great mood. Oh, you pet the dog.
1: You get
15: fun.
1: You be around dogs.
15: Yeah, number one.
1: Amazing.
15: But number two, the people you're doing business with appreciate your presence and are more likely to want it around in the future.
1: Yep.
15: So I'm not saying everybody who has a job needs to walk in the door and make balloon animals like I do and have a soul shake for every, you know what I mean?
1: Yep.
15: You just have to not be the person who walks in and goes,
1: oh, totally.
15: Just really.
1: Totally.
15: Ask yourself
1: that question.
15: And
1: it's such a low bar now that when you walk into any establishment, whether it's like the car rental place I went to the other day, I walked up to the counter just ready to not be helped. Because it's just what happens now. But the girl was so nice. And of course, I mean, it was the Midwest. I was in Ohio. So of course, it's not a New York one. But I walked up and she's just like, hi, good morning. She's like, what can I help you with? And I'm like, oh, I have this thing. Can I? And just not even above and beyond per se.
15: Yeah.
1: But just very basic kindness.
15: Yeah.
1: And it was just like, wow, I should write in about her. She's amazing. So guys, like if you're young and you're doing stuff, the bar is set so low at this point. Shake hands, make eye contact, be kind, and just be willing to be like happy at your job.
15: Yes.
1: Just even if you hate your job, fake it till you make it. And you're going to go places because there's so many people who don't.
15: No, it's an amazing amount of people who don't. It's fascinating. The thing about the eye contact alone.
1: Yeah.
15: Like I graduated high school in 95. You graduated a few years earlier than that, according to some of my friends. I'm kidding.
1: I graduated in 99 to set the record straight.
15: But in 95,
1: I'm not older than my husband.
15: But in 95, if someone wasn't making eye contact at a handshake, you were like, oh, that's a school shooter. We got to keep an eye on that
1: guy. Because it was so built into it. I mean, didn't you have to learn, like, didn't people say, like, the firm handshake, you make eye contact, you did a thing. It was a thing. We had a class, like a business class.
15: Yeah.
1: And they were like, don't do the dead fish handshake. It was like a thing, like even with women, they're like, don't put your hand like you're a princess, like and like, you know, do that. Like it was like, do a thing. And I think that's been so lost. Even there's a kid on Lincoln's team who, you know, who I'm talking about. But this young man, is such a good example. He walks up to every dad, hi, Mr. So-and-so, shakes a hand. The moms, if he knows them well, gets a little hug, little something. And it's like, you walk around like, I will defend that kid till the day I die. He could be the worst kid. He's not. But like, he just makes such a good impression for such a simple thing. And I'm like, that kid, you know, there was a scuffle on the field. I was ready to get down there and help him on the field. Because he's just, it makes such a good impression. And it's so easy to do. Young kids.
15: I love how you attribute this to the kid and not the booze in your thermos.
1: Yeah. No, listen, some of the moms, not me.
15: She's leaving out the fact that she started the scuffle on the field.
1: I threw a couple right hands at the ref.
15: Oh, man. Jenny Fallis in studios Friday. We're wrapping it up in high style. The president brought back the fitness test, the physical fitness test this year. I loved that. I grew up on that.
1: Yes, same.
15: All right, we'll get into your experiences first. I just want to share one thing.
1: Okay.
15: There was a special needs kid. You know, some of those kids have an abnormal amount of strength.
1: Yeah.
15: Mm-hmm. This kid, they let him go first and do pull-ups.
1: How many did he do?
15: He's still doing them.
1: That's amazing.
15: He had done like 85 pull-ups, but it was like, it was awe-inspiring.
1: Wow.
15: It was laugh out loud.
1: Did everyone
15: funny.
1: like start
15: chanting,
1: to like,
15: supporting.
1: Yeah.
15: But it was like circle the level
1: around.
15: Of strength that we had witnessed. And then I got on the bar. And, no, but it was fun.
1: I've always been a lower leg, or you know, lower strength. Lower body strength person. And I would have to do the hang. I was like getting in like kind of first on all the other things.
15: Yeah.
1: But my arm strength has always been my kryptonite. So I would just have to sit there and hang in shame for like the minute that you had to do it to pass it. Yeah.
15: But I remember all of those things, the running, the stretching and all of that stuff. And you know, the one thing I would say, the reason it's so valuable is because when you are actually physically active, whatever you do, weightlifting, moving around, you absolutely have better mental health.
1: Oh,
15: your body
1: 100%.
15: Feels better.
1: Yeah.
15: If your body hurts, you're probably in a worse mood.
1: Yep.
15: You know, if your body feels like it's trending the right way, good mood.
1: Mm-hmm.
15: So it's kind of fascinating to me that we got away from this. I don't actually know who canceled it. I don't know when it went away.
1: No, I don't either.
15: Because I know, like, to her credit, Michelle Obama did try to make school lunches healthier.
1: Yeah.
15: And a lot of people were yelling about a nanny state and all of that, which I get it to some extent.
1: Right.
15: But I think the intent was to foster healthier kids.
1: Yeah.
15: I don't know that it happened.
1: Right.
15: There's some real plunkers walking around out there.
1: Yeah, I think the idea was good because it's also, you have choice when you leave the school and you can have choice by bringing your own lunch in.
15: Yeah.
1: It was just the thing that the, you know, if the school is run by the state and the, you know, like it's state funded. Mm-hmm. So if we're going to do that, we're going to offer healthier options. Which, and I get that.
15: It makes sense.
1: I mean, I know the kids were all mad about it.
15: Yeah, nobody was happy.
1: But I do understand it.
15: We're talking to Jenny Fallis. if they take away the French fries, you're not happy. But I think what happened was there was also like you couldn't buy a la carte.
1: That was a thing with me. I was a little irritated with that. You had to buy the whole thing.
15: Uh-huh.
1: And if you just said, hey, if you're going through the thing, you got, you know, five items. If you just said, hey, I don't want the green beans.
15: I want the pizza.
1: Well, no, even if you just said, I don't want this one thing. Now you're going to get four items instead of five. You still got charged for the whole thing. Uh-huh. And like our contention was like, hey, but they're just going to throw it away. If we know that they're not going to eat it, you know, still charge them the discounted thing. And then maybe let's donate to a shelter that maybe needs the food.
15: Wow.
1: But then if you asked not to have it, you had to pay more.
15: I didn't realize you were, that's fascinating. And I didn't realize you were that focused on the uneaten food. You could have been running the White House Correspondents' Dinner last week.
1: Listen, all you had to do is put a PTA mom on that.
15: That food.
1: We would have got that done.
15: That food would have got redistributed.
1: Yep.
15: A joke that almost got me fired from Fox Business when I wrote for Kennedy.
1: Let's say it again.
15: There was a woman. There was a woman who got stood up at the altar.
1: Okay.
15: And donated it. It was in February of like 2018. There was a woman who got stood up at the altar, donated it, all the food from the wedding to a local homeless shelter. And I said, either way, it was getting eaten by someone with cold feet. Good night, everybody.
1: Oh my goodness.
15: What do you mean you can't fire me? We're going to commercial. Jenny Fallis, back after this.
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8: Boom, there it is. Bottom of the ninth on Fox Across America. We have a stacked deck on the TV tomorrow night. Do you want to know who's on, Jenny?
9: Yeah.
8: So do I. We put this thing together on the fly. Dave Landau's back on.
9: Nice. You know,
8: I love Dave Landau.
9: Diamond Dave.
8: He's never in town on a weekend to do the show.
9: Yeah.
8: And Diamond Dave's going to be there. Onika McLean, she was on the show a week ago.
9: Oh, yeah.
8: Onika's really funny because she comes on. She's like, I don't F with Fox. I'm just here to meet a rich white guy. So we're doing a dating segment with her.
9: Okay.
8: Paul Morrow's supposed to be on.
9: Oh, great.
8: And we're going to do a fashion segment, like a fashion police segment because of the Met Gala, which I think will be ridiculous.
9: Oh, yeah.
8: But we go to Omaha this weekend. We tell some jokes at the Astro in La Vista.
9: Nice.
8: That's going to be a banger. Now, last week, before I went on stage in Des Moines, I made it to Corning, Iowa, boyhood home of Johnny Carson.
9: Yeah.
8: He was born there he lived there from ages 1 to 3. He considered Norfolk, Nebraska his home.
9: Okay.
8: But from what I'm told, Norfolk is a pretty sizable distance from Omaha.
9: Okay.
8: I mean, it doesn't mean anything to me.
9: Yeah,
8: I mean, it just, my flight gets in early enough. You drive the 200 miles one way and make a U-turn. You know how we do.
9: I know.
8: We're a road trip family, Jenny Taylor. So you don't know where you're going to see me this weekend, but the TV is a safe bet.
9: Yeah.
8: Okay. If all things land, we don't bomb Cuba.
9: Yeah.
8: You know what I'm saying?
9: Yeah.
8: It sounds like things have headed in the right direction with but you still never
9: you
8: know.
9: You never know.
8: It's the Middle East. The Middle East is a bar fight.
9: Yeah.
8: Okay. Ceasefires are like breaking up a bar fight.
9: Yeah.
8: Okay.
9: Yeah,
8: just because you've separated them.
9: Right.
8: Doesn't mean somebody might not jump off a car in the parking lot
9: or
8: the
9: wrong song gets played and it just riles everybody right back up. A beer bottle gets thrown. Yeah.
8: You know, Trump likes to play his music. Yeah. So if Trump's got the wrong playlist going, if he puts on Saturday Night's All Right,

0: for fighting by Elton John. Next thing you know, and that's a real affront to the gay Ayatollah who thinks he's being trolled with the gayness and the whole, next thing you know, I'm not on TV.
1: Yep.
0: Okay.
1: Yep.
0: At which point you all have to get to Omaha, Nebraska.
1: That's it.
0: To see me at the Astro on the Vista.
1: Carpool.
0: It's all a secret plot by Trump to sell me more tickets.
1: That's it.
0: I told him in the Oval Office, for real, you know, you really helped my career a great deal by supporting me the way I do. I should be paying you royalties on all these ticket sales. And he's like, I'll take them. It's like, oh, come on, man. What's even happening here? It was crazy stuff. But we have a big weekend coming. And Lincoln's got a big lacrosse game coming. So it is a stacked deck weekend.
1: Yeah.
0: Wherever you guys happen to be listening right now, wherever you're taking it, just go have fun, man.
1: And happy Mother's Day to the mothers.
0: Happy Mother's Day to all. I mean, honestly, that's a big damn deal. Mother's Day this weekend. Can I say this? And maybe the next time you're on the radio, you can remind me to follow up on what I'm telling the world right now.
1: Okay.
0: I absolutely think Lincoln nailed your Mother's Day present. In a good, funny Lincoln way that you'll appreciate.
1: I love a funny Lincoln present.
0: No, you'll love Lincoln the best. And I like the cards the best because Lincoln,
1: they're so funny.
0: Lincoln is known. He doesn't buy you an insulting card. He makes you an insulting card.
1: He makes you one. And he draws like he did when he was in fourth grade, which makes it even funnier.
0: Yeah.
1: No. They're just hilarious.
0: Yeah. Unlike me, he has not improved as an artist. If you guys could even see my drawings.
1: Do I have time?
0: Yeah, go ahead.
1: So Lincoln had a whole gallery down in the basement. I forget if I've told this before, but just his drawings. And I would frame them up and put them all around and just, you know, just so he had his little artwork. And it was funny. It was a bunch of characters. And the one day I finally had them all set up. I took Lincoln down. I said, what do you think, buddy? Do you like all your stuff down here? And he's looking. He's like, yeah. He goes, well, that one's not mine. I go, what are you talking about? He goes, that one's daddy's. And like, I had no idea that it had been drawn by the grown-up.
0: Oh,
1: and
0: gee. Where did the time go? Happy Friday, everybody. The great Jenny Failla.
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13: Wants a long-term ceasefire. I'm Lee Silicera, Fox News. President Trump speaking to reporters about the three-day pause in fighting between Russia and Ukraine.
14: I'd like to see it stop, Russia-Ukraine. It's the worst thing since World War II in terms of life. 25,000 young soldiers every month. It's crazy. So it could very well be.
13: The two sides agreed to the pause, which will begin May 9th and run through May 11th, to coincide with Russia's annual celebration of the victory over the Nazis in World War II. And it comes one day after Special Envoy Steve Witkoff and Jared Kushner met with Ukraine's top negotiator in Miami. And the president says he expects to hear from Iran soon on the latest peace proposal from the U.S. as the U.S. military continues to block Iranian ports.
15: According to Central Command, the blockade is preventing more than 70 tankers capable of transporting more than $13 billion worth of oil from actually entering or leaving Iranian ports. Iran's foreign minister claims that every time there is a diplomatic solution up for negotiation, he says the U.S. opts for, quote, a reckless military adventure. An Iranian spokesperson also saying the only goal for them now is to end the war.
13: Fox's Ashley Webster in Tel Aviv. CENTCOM also says the U.S. disabled a total of four Iranian tankers in and around the Strait of Hormuz. U.S. Southern Command says it's conducted a strike on a ship operated by designated terrorist organizations, which was traveling along known narco-trafficking routes in the Eastern Pacific, killing two men. It says one person survived the strike and no U.S. forces were harmed. Republican state senators in Alabama have passed a plan for a new U.S. House primary, sending it to Republican Governor Kay Ivey. The Alabama bill could set aside the result of the May 19th primaries. 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
3: Mostly cloudy, rather warm and humid overnight with a few showers and perhaps a thunderstorm. And 8 on the WOKV weather meter, dropping into the 60s to low 70s. Your Saturday will feature a mix of clouds and sun. It'll be hot and humid with a few afternoon and evening showers and storms with highs in the mid to upper 80s. From the First Alert Weather Center, I'm Action News Jax, Chief Meteorologist Mike Burrish for 104.5 WOKV.
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30: Well, hey, everybody. Glad you're joining us today on Florida's Voice. My name is Drew Steele. Big D over there on the other side of the glass along with the newsroom. Nina's over there in the breaking newsroom. And you hanging out with us at FL Voice News on YouTube, Rumble, X, Facebook, and Insta. And also, anytime you want to check out the program after hours, Florida's Voice with Drew Steele, the podcast, Apple Podcasts, Spotify, wherever you get your podcast. Now, D, I would typically say Friday Luya to you, but maybe I should say UFO Friday to you. See what I did there?
31: I see what you did there.
30: Yeah, thanks. Okay, so we're not going to start with UFOs, although we're going to talk about UFOs. Let me just ask this question. And D, I'll just ask this question quickly. The government, the Trump administration, releasing some UFO and alien information. You trust them? I mean, not the Trump administration necessarily, but the government in general. You really going to get what you think? Yeah, I'm thinking, I don't know. We're going to see. But anyway, we'll talk about that coming up. Because there's other things that we need to get to today on this beautiful Friday, Luya to you. Where, you know, sometimes there are politicians who just want to cut to the chase. They just want to give it to you straight. They just want to tell you.
32: Our message to Florida Republicans is F around and find out.
30: Oh, no. You remember that? That was Hakeem Jeffries who was like, listen, you really want to go through this whole redistricting thing in Florida? You really want to get into this? Do you really want to go there? Yeah, we really want to go there. And then we went there and it's like, okay, you said you wanted to go there. Let's go there. We got a lot of redistricting that's going on in a whole lot of red states. And all of a sudden we find out Virginia. Yeah, remember the whole... 10-1 from 6-5 there in Virginia, and you all voted for it, and everybody was like, wait a second, are you sure this is constitutional in the state? Well, apparently not.
33: Today's ruling from Virginia's Supreme Court is a huge blow to Democrats. They're trying to match Republicans in redistricting efforts before the midterms, but the court today said Virginia Democrats rushed the process, ignored rules for constitutional amendments.
30: Really? Wait a second. First of all, they shook it down. So the map that they thought was going to be the mess around and find out stuff going on in Virginia, well, you messed around and now you found out. Either you messed around and you find out, or you fooled around and fell in love, or something like that, I think. Steve, that's a song. Do you know what I was talking about, or is that just me? I'm on an island.
31: Don't think so.
30: Okay. So the point is that you went there, and so you have the gerrymandering there. Referendum wasn't legal according to the Virginia Supreme Court, and that is now not a done deal. As a matter of fact, it's not a deal at all.
33: Moments ago, we heard from President Trump, who posted on Truth Social that this was a huge win for the Republican Party in America. In Virginia, the Virginia Supreme Court struck down the Democrats' horrible gerrymander. You may remember it was just last month.
30: Well, hold on a second. You forgot the Make America Great Again part. we're looking at the Truth Social post there on the screen here at FL Voice News on YouTube, Rumble, X, Facebook, and Instagram. You forgot about the Make America Great Again part, because that's what we're trying to do here. We're trying to make America great again in many different ways, and that includes trying to push back on the leftist, communist, socialists, otherwise known as the Democrats in this state. Prove me wrong, and across the country. So mess around and find out, Florida. Well, we found out, and so now a lot of people are saying, well, what does this look like? What about the map? The map that's...
34: I'm the map!
30: I know, all right, not that map. But this map, the map where everybody's going to say, does this make a difference? And it seems like it's going to make a difference. So if we can pull the map up, there it is. Kind of, sort of. I don't know, it's taken it's a sweet time to show up there. All right, so this is what the map... The 270 to Win website, and people going there and saying, okay, so if there's all kinds of redistricting that is going on, will this be the new type of map?
4: that we will see. And obviously, if you're driving 10-2, 10-2, or 9-3, I don't know what it is these days. But it looks a whole lot like there are a lot of red areas across the country and not a whole lot of blue areas across the country. But for the actual numbers and what we're looking at, as it's been described, the 2026 House ratings now after Virginia has struck down the Supreme Court, the redistricting there. They're saying Republicans 211 to Democrats 208, and there's still 16 districts, areas across the country that are a toss-up. But it is good news that this went down. It is constitutional news that this went down. So we like good news and constitutional news. That is nice. And the other part of it is it doesn't necessarily mean it's over. This doesn't mean an automatic win for Republicans in 2026. On the contrary, it means you got to push harder and harder and harder. And that's what a lot of people have been saying. Like, look, this is what happens when you don't sit back and you don't take what Democrats do. Eric Schmidt, the great senator, said, look, one thing I hope Republicans learn from the redistricting battles is it also applies to a whole host of issues, and that if we fight, we can win. Politically, that is. You have to be willing to take the slings and arrows, but in the end, people are clamoring for courage. This is the way. And he's not wrong about that. Sure. All right. Yeah. He's not wrong about that. Absolutely. And so you have to take note on the fact that yes, you pushed back against what was this redistricting going on by Democrats. And it's like, if you want to play this game, we're going to play hardball. Let's play this game. And so now we're playing the game. And Democrats are like, hey, you can't play that game. Too late. You started the game, and you started the game a long time ago in places in the Northeast where it's like, wait a second, we got a whole state over here with zero representation. How does that happen when 40% of the people in the state are Republicans? Oh, I see how that happens. See, you started it. And so now... we are going to end it. CNN is beside themselves, not very happy about this. As it was put up there on the screen, Democrats suffer another major redistricting loss after last week's Supreme Court decision on the Voting Rights Act. See, so they're couching it as Democrats are losing. But don't forget, these are courts that are deciding this, and they're probably racist and homophobic and any other thing that you can possibly come up with because they say so. And it's always a problem. But there's some things you can't avoid, like the discussion here on CNN, which is like, there's some trouble ahead.
5: This is a big blow. Hakeem Jeffries, I basically wrote a column that was like, this was great for Hakeem Jeffries because he was all in on it. $38 million spent from a group affiliated with him.
4: Yeah. And all the people, Barack Obama is like, America, we need to do this. Hey, that was actually pretty good, D. Did you hear that? That's my Barack Obama impersonation.
6: Not the worst.
4: Not the worst at all.
7: Hello, America. Mess up the state of Virginia. Would you do that for me, please?
4: I don't know. Anyway, so what else you say? That's a lot of money, by the way. $38 million spent. And so there it is. And hey, look, I'm looking at the toilet. There it is. It's spinning around. Okay, sorry.
5: Obama was in on this.
4: Yep.
5: And now this is a big defeat. And one of the reasons why Virginia was so important as well.
4: Tell us why Virginia is so important.
5: Well, because Democrats were anticipating this Supreme Court decision.
4: But they did it anyway. Is that what you're going to say? So they were anticipating this, but they went through it anyway.
5: Which is also going to have massive effects.
4: Yeah.
5: So they felt like they've got this sort of tranche of four seats, and now, of course, that's gone. Again, they're still hopeful that they can maybe get one or two of these seats, but it has been a big, big waste of money.
4: A big, big waste of money and time, but you know what? That's what Democrats like to do. They like to waste your time and waste your money. Seriously, they like to waste your money and your time. But that is, I don't know who that person is, Nia Malika Henderson, that's who it is. It's a political pundit there for CNN. And this is a big problem for them. They're hoping that they can gain some seats, maybe one, maybe two. And I'm just going to put this out there and posit this before I play the last clip before we move on, and it's this. Please, please, please don't take all of these wins, these victories, these things.
8: We will win.
4: And have necessarily that attitude. Like, this is a win. Okay, we can go home now. Are we done now? No. No, we're not done now. It's good. Really good news. We pushed back on the gerrymandering issue that Democrats wanted to present. It's like, come on, we're going to do this now because, you know, Trump and TDS and all this. And now they are going to, is that the right way to put it? They're going to, they rue the day? They rue the day.
6: That works.
4: Okay. They rue the day that you decided that you were going to go through with this. And at the end of the day that is rude, I don't think that came out properly, but it's okay. You get the idea. That you still have to win. You still have to get out the vote. You still have to make sure you show up. And let's not forget that. It's not all in the bag now because of this. Still have a lot to do. Oh, and by the way, if you're wondering, hey, it's probably pretty calm there on the streets in Virginia. There's no problems with anybody necessarily freaking out. I mean, stuff like this happens and you go about your day and you're busy. You got a lot going on. And so it's not like you're going to be walking down the street screaming at a building. Hey, look, somebody's screaming at a building. It's the Virginia Supreme Court building. Here's a big lefty who's going,
8: shame! Shame on every single Supreme Court justice who voted to take away our rights as a people.
4: She seems nice, D. I mean, what's the big deal? It's the middle of the day. The Supreme Court in Virginia made the decision. And so she just thought that she would pace up and down the street in front of the Supreme Court building there in Virginia and scream at them in the building, telling them that it's a horrible thing that they did. And she's still screaming. She hasn't stopped. She's still out there. She's screaming at the building. D, I'm not saying that this is a little weird and a little nutty, but it's a little weird and a little nutty when you're doing that. Which, by the way, I don't know that screaming at buildings has ever resulted in what you ask for. In other words,
6: it could.
4: Yeah, well,
6: just ask a Democrat.
4: Yeah, well, they're going to do it anyway. But how about a pro tip for Democrats? Here's a pro tip. You ready, kids? If you think that you're going to, I'll let it play. Yeah. If you think you're just going to scream at a building back and forth and tell them that you've taken away my rights and I want them back, that they're going to all of a sudden say, hey, she's right. We've done a terrible thing. Hey, can we change this? Yeah, because she's screaming at us. So I don't want to. Yeah, I feel bad. It's never happened. It's not going to happen. But you keep screaming because you give us great content. It's always a lot of fun to see you getting that upset about things. But again, you started it. We didn't want to, but we'll finish it. All right, what else? Hey, it's a UFO Friday day today. We'll get to the UFO news coming up in just a bit. How are we doing here in the state of Florida? Do we have a little bit of a news? Dee, I got a happy Florida story for you. And I'm going to start the program on this Friday with a happy Florida story. Do you mind? Is that okay?
6: This is the start?
4: Yeah. In other words, wait. Okay. This is okay. Well, that, all right. Let me start again. You're right. The previous story we talked about was a happy story. It's a good story. It's a story of confidence in what could be happening in the 2026 election. This is more about the let's end the show, put a bow on the show like we usually do at the end. Happy story where you're like, oh, that's nice.
6: I like those.
4: Okay. So why don't we start with, instead of waiting until later, why don't I do it now?
6: Ah.
4: Okay.
6: Gotcha.
4: Thanks for making me clarify that because you were right. Some might say right all along. Lost dog found in Florida reunited with owner after a 12-year separation. What? I just saw this story. I guess it was from the beginning of the week or just a couple of days ago. The Hernando County Sheriff's Office shared a story about a husky that was taken in by the animal services there in Hernando County. They said the dog arrived as a stray in Brooksville with missing patches of fur and slow movements in her body showing the wear of time and hardship. And it turns out that that dog had something that strays typically don't have. Do you want to guess what that dog had that you should have on your dog if you're the owner of the dog, but stray dogs don't have?
6: The chip.
4: You betcha. That microchip, they scanned the chip, led to a phone number to a guy named Bryce. And he hadn't seen the dog in 12 years. He's in New Mexico. He's in the middle of a move in 2014. The dog gets loose and the dog's gone. And you can imagine what that's like when the dog is gone. You're in a new state. You don't know what to do. I know people have had a situation like this. It's devastating. And so what do you do next? So you go on 12 years later. The dog is found as a stray. They get the microchip up there and they find out who the owner is. And next thing you know it, boom, they're reunited. How about that? And so 12 years have gone by and they reunite. That is a, that's fine. So I don't know that it popped up on my feed. It was a Florida story. And I was like, I should start. Great. Okay. So I should start with a really, really great story that has to do with the state of Florida. As opposed to some of the other things that are going on. By the way, some of the other things that are going on, we're going to discuss. Erica Donalds is going to join us in about 20 minutes, scheduled to join us, the CEO and founder of Education Freedom Foundation, because we're going to get into the story that we talked about yesterday a little deeper. Teachers union filing the suit against basically a million Florida children. That's the story. It's true. And we're going to get into more detail on that coming up. In just a bit. All right, but first, let's get to this. You know, I will get to the UFO stuff, but not yet. So, if you remember yesterday, there were some people that were talking about the president visiting the reflecting pool to check out to see how things are going. Dee, did you see some of the video? All the vehicles driving up?
6: Yeah, a couple clips.
4: Mm-hmm. See a couple of clips. So the president gets there and, as usual, takes questions from the press. You would imagine that the press in this country would love this president because they always get time from him. They never leave him out. I mean, vice versa. He never leaves them out. He's always taking time to allow them to ask questions. And sometimes they're the most ridiculous questions, really dumb questions. Remember, not dumb people, just dumb questions. Or policies. But sometimes you have people that are ridiculous. Like the lady that was walking back and forth. By the way, a young woman walking back and forth in front of the Virginia Supreme Court building, screaming at it like it was going to turn around the decision about the gerrymandering there. So he's sitting there and he opens up questions for reporters. And, you know, one of these questions comes up and he just gives it to the reporter. And there's a reason why I'm playing this clip today, even though we played it yesterday. And I'll tell you in just a second. So he's talking to reporters. So it's America 250. We'd like everything to be nice and clean when we have this celebration of this beautiful country. And here comes a reporter who's like,
9: we are here against the backdrop of the war in Iran. Yeah. Why focus on all these projects right now?
10: You know why? Because I want to keep our country beautiful and safe. Beautiful also. This place was a disgusting place. It was Washington Monument, the Lincoln Memorial, and we had a terrible disgust. I don't know, you probably don't see dirt, but I do. And you walk down this pond, if you would have walked down, they'll tell you better than anybody. They had to take 11 or 12 truckloads of garbage out of that lake, out of that water.
4: They had to take 11 or 12 truckloads of garbage out of the water in the reflecting pool. What?
10: Sat there for years like that. And that's not what our country is about. Our country is about beauty, cleanliness, safety, great people,
4: yep.
10: Not a filthy capital.
9: What is the status?
10: It's such a stupid question. We're fixing up the reflecting pond to the Lincoln Memorial, the Washington Monument.
4: Yep.
10: And you say, why are you fixing it up? Because you can understand dirt maybe better than I can. But
4: okay, it gets better. Okay.
10: I don't allow it.
4: Yep.
10: This is one of the worst reporters. She's with ABC Fake News, and yep. She's a horror show.
4: Hey, do they put ABC Fake News in there yet, or is it still just ABC News D? Because, they would have to mess with the logo to get the fake part in there and the fake news, because they probably should.
6: Yeah, too much work. They don't want to do it.
4: Yeah, it's too much. All right, so the president is like, this is the dumbest question I've ever heard. So the question, if you remember after all of that, was, we're in a war. Why in the world would you want to clean up the Lincoln Memorial Reflecting Pool? And many people have said this. you know, the president can do multiple things at once. Maybe there were some presidents previously that couldn't do that kind of thing.
11: So what are you saying?
4: I'm saying that, like, if you think about Biden and the administration and you think about him and he could barely speak and then you didn't know if he was in the basement, it's like, yellow time. And he's like, I'm not sure this guy could even be president. He's like,
11: shut up.
4: All right, anyway. So the point is that you can do multiple things. That was my first reaction is, I can get things cleaned up here in the nation's capital for America 250. I want to see the work that's being done. It's very important to me. And by the way, there is a war with Iran going on, if you will. We'll give you the latest on that coming up. I can do that too. And then here's another thing that I thought was very interesting after that exchange. And the reason why I wanted to play the exchange from yesterday was because, yes, the president can do multiple things at the same time. How about this?
12: We're expecting Ukrainian President Volodymyr Zelensky to also put out a statement here shortly on X. So we will keep our eyes peeled for that. And you just read it there. It was quite a shock to us here at the White House because we were actually waiting for a development on the Iran deal.
4: So what's the development we're talking about?
12: Iran negotiations, yeah. Because Secretary of State Marco Rubio had said that the administration expected a response from Iran today.
4: Yeah.
12: Instead, we have now gotten this from Russia and Ukraine, a three-day ceasefire, and the dates are very interesting.
4: Can I just stop for a second? So I just want to get this straight. The president is being asked, like, why would you come here to the reflecting pool? We're in the middle of a war. We got things going on. And he's like, listen, this is a ridiculous question. I want the nation's capital to be clean. I want to see what's going on. And I can do multiple things at the same time. And right after that happens, boom, like on cue, we get a notice. We get the word that you have a three-day ceasefire that was suggested by the president of the United States. He was involved in the, he wasn't involved in the negotiation, but I guess he did. Well, no, wait a minute. I'm sorry. He did get involved in the negotiation with a prisoner swap on top of the three-day ceasefire between Russia and Ukraine. So I'm bringing this up because do you see how when you have someone who's the president of the United States that isn't feckless, then you can do multiple things at the same time. You don't have to focus on one thing and be hunkered down. No, you can do multiple things. There are multiple things that need to be done and multiple people that can help. And it's very capable people that are doing this, along with the president who's like, guess what? Yeah, we've got some fighting going on with Iran. We're going to handle that. By the way, we're going to make sure the city is clean there, Washington, D.C. And oh, yeah, hey, I'm going to do a three-day ceasefire and negotiate some prisoner swaps going on as well. How about them apples? You like apples? How about them apples? So stop it. The reporters who get all crazy and how could you do this? What are you doing? What are you doing here? Why? We can do multiple things. I know you're not used to it. I know you're used to presidents who can't handle that kind of thing. But apparently this president can. And then come up with some new things that we weren't ready for. Big surprise today. How about that? All right, top of the news on the way next.
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14: Fox News, I'm Jack Callahan. President Trump, just before boarding Marine One at the White House on Friday evening, commenting on a three-day ceasefire between Russia and Ukraine that's scheduled to start tomorrow through Monday. President says he hopes it can be extended.
15: I'd like to see it stop. Russia-Ukraine, it's the worst thing since World War II in terms of life. 25,000 young soldiers every month. It's crazy.
14: The president also says the deal includes a swap of 1,000 prisoners on each side. Spanish authorities preparing to receive more than 140 passengers from a hantavirus-stricken cruise ship.
16: Its operator says all on board are symptom-free and estimated to arrive early Sunday in the Canary Islands to board flights home. That has sparked protests from some concerned dock workers.
14: Maki Jonathan Seri, America's listening to Fox News.
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3: Mostly cloudy, rather warm and humid overnight with a few showers and perhaps a thunderstorm. And 8 on the WOKV weather meter, dropping into the 60s to low 70s. Your Saturday will feature a mix of clouds and sun. It'll be hot and humid with a few afternoon and evening showers and storms with highs in the mid to upper 80s. From the First Alert Weather Center, I'm Action News Jax, Chief Meteorologist Mike Burrish for 104.5 WOKV.
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1: Oh, and founder of Education Freedom Foundation. 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So we're very excited about the weekend show, 4 to 6 p.m. live. Enough was enough when it came to all the breaking news that was happening over the weekend, and nobody was out there to talk about the breaking news. Well, guess what? We'll be live tomorrow, 4 to 6 p.m. So breaking news, great guests, and so much more. All right, top of the news right now from the Florida's Voice newsroom.
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1: All right, first time today on this Friday, Leah to you. It is AP Anita Padilla. She's got the latest for us. Let's find out what's up.
2: Hey there, Drew. We begin overseas, where President Donald Trump says a three-day ceasefire has been reached between Russia and Ukraine. The president says this pause will run May 9th through the 11th, and it will include a prisoner swap of about 1,000 people on each side. Trump says this deal came after direct requests from him to both President Vladimir Putin and President Volodymyr Zelensky. That move comes as diplomatic efforts continue to try to end the war that began in 2022. Officials in Russia and Ukraine have not yet confirmed the details. We'll keep you posted. In the meantime, back in Washington, the government is releasing a new batch of documents related to unidentified anomalous phenomena, or UAPs. You probably know them as UFOs. Officials say the files include video, photos, government records of unidentified sightings in all kinds of places, including the Middle East and in Europe. Lawmakers, including Republican Anna Paulina Luna, are calling the release a first step. Others are saying more transparency is needed before any conclusions are drawn. More files are expected to be released in the coming weeks. And if you want to look at some of those images, we've got them on our webpage. Head over there to check it out. All right, some new guidance from the State Department today on passports and child support. Officials say U.S. passports can be denied or revoked for people who owe more than $2,500 in court-ordered child support. The government says this policy is meant to help states enforce existing support orders. And once the debt is paid and verified by state and federal records, a person can reapply. But a revoked passport cannot be used for travel. We've got the links on our webpage if you want to check that out. All right, that's it right now for 3:35, but I will be back in our next hour to tell you about the University of Florida considering a possible tuition change for students who are from out of state. I'll have that at 4:35. I'm Anita Padilla, the news director here at Florida's Voice. Trebek, over to you.
1: All right, AP, we appreciate it. In the Florida's Voice newsroom, anytime you want to check out the stories that they're working on in the newsroom, you go to flvoicenews.com. That's the website, Florida's Voice. All right, so let's do this. First, let's bring in Eric Donalds, who's joining us right now on Florida's Voice, CEO and founder of Education Freedom Foundation, because a big story that happened yesterday, I want to get into more details in case you missed it, because basically you have 1 million Florida children that are going to be affected by the teachers union and how that could possibly be. Well, we're going to talk about it and break it down right now. Erica, how are you today?
4: Great to be with you, Drew. I'm doing awesome this Friday afternoon.
1: Yep, good to see you. Although what we're getting ready to talk about, I wish it was better circumstances than this. For those that don't know about what took place, let's explain, first of all, what we found out yesterday with the Florida Education Association and what they did.
4: Well, the teachers union in Florida ridiculously filed a lawsuit to try to block 1 million Florida school children from going to the school that their parents have chosen for them because it isn't a government-run school. We're talking about 500,000 and growing students who are on our education scholarship programs. And they really stupidly included the charter schools, which serve over 400,000 students in our state and have been doing so for 25 years and outperforming the traditional public school system. They say that it's unconstitutional for these programs to exist outside of the uniform public school system that is in the Florida Constitution. And they're looking to enforce the worst school choice decision in Florida's history, Bush v. Holmes.
1: Mm. So then, because people are like, well, hold on a second. So why? There has to be a bottom line. Like, why would they do this? Is it about, because some people would say, well, maybe it's because these kids aren't getting a better education than they would get in the public schools. Well, maybe you should look at the record. When it comes to monies, maybe it's because they're worried about money following the child and going where they want to go and thinking that, well, if they don't have it, what, then there's a problem? Well, maybe they should do better with regard to wanting kids and families to keep those children in the public school system. I mean, what is the bottom line here?
4: Well, their entire business model depends on parents not having another option. We know that 6 out of 10 American parents say that they would choose a school, not their government-run zoned public school. And we're seeing them do it. Look at Florida. The leader in school choice, the largest school choice program for ESAs in the country. And not only is it the largest, it's also the most dynamic. It's where providers and schools are opening every day to serve families who are now customizing their children's education. And the Florida Education Association sees the writing on the wall. They also just lost the lawsuit in Lee County, which is going to allow the districts to reward good teachers and teachers who are willing to take on more difficult assignments, something that the unions have fought against for decades. So they're losing in the court of public opinion. They're losing in reality as parents are opting out of the public school system in droves. And they're also losing on their main tenet of being able to protect bad teachers and punish the good ones. And so they're desperate, and that's why they're filing this lawsuit.
1: Yeah. You know, I always think about when something takes place like this, we are the example, and we've been for a long time, right? School choice here in the state of Florida. So it makes sense that this would be political ground zero for where the attacks would be hitting, because they would love nothing more than to see what we have done here in the state fail, so that other states can say, can look, and they can go, see, look at what's going on here in the state of Florida. It's not as good as described, but it is, and that's the problem, is they can't deny the success that we've had.
4: Yeah, I think it was a huge mistake on their part, actually. It's going to allow us to really showcase all of the good that is being done in these school choice programs. We're going to be talking about families who have been rescued from schools that were failing their children, whether those students have special needs or are have some sort of learning disability, or simply were in a great public school, like, you know, my story. My kids were in an A-rated public school, but it was simply not working for my child. And I was able to find a classical Christian school at the time and then start classical schools where my son was able to thrive and then love learning, never needed to be in a special classroom or on medication as the public school system wanted him to be. So we're going to be able to showcase those stories, as well as the stories of providers that are offering amazing, diverse programs across our state that have never been offered to the general public before because families could not afford it. And now they can with these school choice programs. We know school choice is incredibly popular, not just in Florida, but around the country, not just with Republicans, but with independents and Democrats as well.
1: Right. Erica, I don't want people to miss what you just said, because I think it's so important. It's the reason why we decided to homeschool my son. And I think there are a lot of families that need to hear this, that sometimes when you have your child in a public school system, that system doesn't work for them. It's not that there's anything wrong with your child. It's just that the system isn't working, and there are other places and ways that you can educate your child, and that's okay. And you should explore that. And because we have that opportunity here to do it in the state, you should take advantage of it, because you would be amazed at the change literally the change that could happen in your child just by doing that one simple thing. We're not talking medication. That's not what they should be on or anything like that. It's fundamentally, that was the issue. And even for us, it was like, whoa. And you see that right away. And we have examples of that all across the state.
4: It's true. The Education Freedom Foundation, we had an amazing event around F1 last week, and we were able to feature some of the providers that we've helped either to expand their programs or start their schools from scratch. One of our school founders started a co-op that is a farming school. These kids go 3 days a week. They're motivated. They love going to school, and they don't just learn farming at their farming school. They learn reading and math through those activities. There's another school who we actually awarded a grant at our events called Curious Innovators, and they do an amazing job with a lot of hands-on learning for students, many of them with learning disabilities, but who are treated as they are your unique abilities in this school, and really accentuating the things not only that they are passionate about, but that they are good at. And parents are so happy to have this option. We were talking to these parents. They're literally crying because they thought that there was no hope for their child to love going to school and love learning, but they are, and they're thriving in these environments.
1: Yeah. So before we go, what do you think happens with this case? I mean, it seems to me that we've been kind of sort of down this road before. I think they're not going to stop. I do think that through the years, we've kind of dotted the I's and crossed the T's here in the state with regard to education and getting things right, just in case certain situations like this happen. I mean, but we still have to be vigilant. I mean, we still have to keep an eye on what's going on.
4: Well, there are many of us in the school choice movement and the community that are going to join in with the state against this lawsuit and fighting what the unions are trying to do, along with many families who are benefiting from these programs. They're the ones withstanding in this lawsuit as well. So we are going to fight this all the way through. Education Freedom Foundation is going to be involved. And I do believe they're going to lose. The last time they sued and won, it was a very different Supreme Court in the state of Florida. So I welcome the opportunity to actually litigate this and the constitutional language and what was meant by that constitutional language. I think they totally got it wrong. In fact, the decision that we're talking about has been used over and over again in our state as a bad decision on the Constitution, because the constitutional language is a floor, not a ceiling. We have to provide a public education, but that doesn't mean it's the only way that students can be educated with public funds in our state. So I actually think the outcome of this case in our favor will actually help us long term to continue to provide diverse options and perhaps to finally get the equal funding that every student deserves in our state, where all of the dollars follow the child, not just the state dollars, but local dollars as well.
1: Nice. And if people want to help out, get more information, is there some place where they can go?
4: YourEdFreedom.org, YourEdFreedom.org, not only help with these kinds of efforts and advocacy, but also help with our Start a School initiative, helping start schools and solve the supply side of school choice here in Florida.
1: All right, good stuff. All right, Erica, great to see you. All the best. God bless. Look forward to the next time we get together, okay?
4: Thank you, Drew.
1: All right, see you soon. Erica Donald is joining us here on Florida's Voice. This is so important stuff, so keeping an eye on this story. She's the CEO and founder of Education Freedom Foundation, and doing great work there. And listen, fighting for our children and school choice, which is so critical. And we do it so well here in the state. All right, what else do we got going on? I know we got to take a break. I'm looking at the time. We don't have a whole lot to talk about right now. But I'll say this, when we come back, we will talk about UFOs. Tim Burchett was recently on, Representative Tim Burchett, who's been on this program, recently was on Joe Rogan's program, and he was talking about the UFO issue and some of his thoughts. And I think they resonate with a lot of different people as we find out today that there's transparency on the way. All right. Well, as the president promised, the Department of War releasing the first tranche of the UFO UAP files to the public to check out, and some of the things that we have checked out we'll show you, and more on the, and even as Anita Padilla was talking about, the Florida's Voice newsroom. You know, first tranche. It's a good start. Yeah. Talk about it coming up.
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20: All right, anytime you want to watch it, FL Voice News on YouTube, Rumble X, Facebook, and Instagram. D, I have to set you up for this one. I can't just play it. I got to set it up. So you let me know when you're ready for the setup. You ready for the setup?
21: Ready for the setup.
20: Okay. So oftentimes you have people singing at the national anthem at baseball games. Did you hear about the latest at a... Triple A baseball game recently.
21: Triple A? I don't even watch MLB.
20: Okay. Well, anyway, they got this thing called Triple A, and they're singing the national anthem. And sometimes, you know, you just don't know who's going to sing the national anthem. I guess this was in North Carolina, and I wasn't ready for this because I only watched the video. Somebody told me watch the video, but I didn't read anything into what was part of the video. So here you go, D. You ready? This is part of the singing of the national anthem. And wait till you see. And well, for those that can't watch, it's okay. You'll know in just a second who it is. Check this out.
22: And the rockets are
20: D.
21: That would happen in a AAA game.
20: Well, that's not very kind. All right, for those that can't see, there he is, everybody. That is Ronald McDonald. Yes, the Ronald McDonald, kids. Singing the national anthem at a AAA ball game in, I guess, North Carolina. There he is, and everybody's like, wow, this is really... Yes, how about that? So, D, sometimes you just don't know. You don't know who's going to sing the national anthem sometimes. And sometimes you just don't realize that some of your favorite celebrities have beautiful

0: beautiful singing voices. That's Ronald McDonald. That is an amazing singing voice. Now, the question is, who do you think has a better singing voice? Would that be Ronald McDonald or the Burger King? If you had a... I picture the Burger...
1: Never heard Burger King sing.
0: But I would picture his voice being like very deep and very... I don't know. But if you had to pick one or the other, just there is no choosing.
1: Burger King.
0: Yeah. I don't know. That was pretty good. And you're right. We don't have any evidence of anyone else singing. So I wonder how the Lucky Charms guys sing. You think they think they're pretty good? I don't know. Maybe they all sing in harmony. Maybe we should. Anyway, never mind. We're moving on. I didn't know how far I could take it, but I'm kind of done there. That's it. But no, seriously, the guy dressed up as Ronald McDonald sang the national anthem. It's very 2026. Why not? That's out there. Oh, man, I have to try to find this clip. And until I find the clip, I'm going to hold this one back. But we'll get to it in just a bit. Economic news. We found out that there was some pretty good news today. People were shocked at some of the news that we've been hearing about jobs. And pretty astonishing, as NEC Director Kevin Hassett said about some of what we discovered. I guess we added 115,000 jobs in April, unemployment of 4.3%.
2: These are 2 months in a row of absolutely blockbuster numbers. And to put them in perspective, Bill, not that I'm counting, they have 65 economists that were polled at Bloomberg on what the number should be. 62 came in way below. 62 out of 65. The fact is that people still don't have faith that the golden age is upon us, that Trump policies are working, but it keeps showing up in the data. And it's really astonishing, like what record-setting numbers we're starting to see. So, for example, the initial claims for unemployment insurance, which is a key, you know, backbone of these jobs numbers, that's the metric of whether people are getting laid off. They're the lowest they've been since they started making the data in the 1960s. So,
0: wow. That sounds like pretty good news to me. So we added 115,000 jobs in April, unemployment at 4.3, and breaking records on some numbers. That sounds pretty good. I like that.
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15: Russia and Ukraine agree to a weekend ceasefire. I'm Jack Callahan, Fox News, but it is not for Mother's Day, as Fox's Jared Halperin reports.
16: The three-day ceasefire beginning May 9th and ending May 11th coincides with Victory Day, when Russia marks the defeat of Nazi Germany in World War II. In a social media post, President Trump says the ceasefire will include a suspension of all kinetic activity and a prisoner swap of 1,000 prisoners from each country. The ceasefire announcement comes a day after Special Envoy Steve Witkoff and Jared Kushner met with Ukraine's top negotiator in Miami. At the White House, Jared Halpern, Fox News.
15: Two oil tankers have been hit by U.S. airstrikes for trying to break the blockade of Iranian ports. Ashley Webster of the Fox Business Network is in Tel Aviv with the latest.
5: The clashes continue in the Strait of Hormuz, where more than 1,500 vessels are just simply stuck. The F/A-18 opening fire on those two Iranian-flagged tankers. Remarkably, given what the blockade has done so far, those tankers were trying to make it to a port in Iran. They were disabled. They didn't even get close. It also follows the exchange of strikes last night with the U.S. military saying they were fired on, they returned fire. And they also say, look, they are going to enforce this blockade of Iranian ports, come what may.
15: President Trump says despite the strikes, the ceasefire is still in effect. At the White House, the president talking about his meeting with Brazil's President Luiz Inácio Lula da Silva, which was not open to the media.
8: We had a good meeting. We had a great meeting with the president of Brazil. And we'll see what happens. They want to do business with the United States.
15: Da Silva also described the meeting as positive, with the two leaders talking about trade, tariffs, and critical rare earth minerals. The president and the left-leaning Da Silva have had a rocky relationship in the past. America is listening to Fox News.
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1: Mostly cloudy, rather warm and humid overnight with a few showers and perhaps a thunderstorm. And 8 on the WOKV weather meter, dropping into the 60s to low 70s. Your Saturday will feature a mix of clouds and sun. It'll be hot and humid with a few afternoon and evening showers and storms with highs in the mid to upper 80s. From the First Alert Weather Center, I'm Action News Jax, Chief Meteorologist Mike Burrish for 104.5 WOKV.
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3: Florida's Voice with Drew Steele.
0: Well, hey, everybody. Glad you're joining us today on Florida's Voice. My name is Drew Steele. Big D over there on the other side of the glass, along with the rest of the newsroom. Nina's in the breaking newsroom, and you hanging out with us at FL Voice News on YouTube, Rumble, X, Facebook, and Instagram. All right, we're going to kind of sort of talk about UFOs coming up. We'll give you the latest on what was discussed today and the release of information. D, you know how I look at UFOs right now? It's like, I think I'm feeling like, all right, what are we going to do? I mean, if you see them and you see, and I've been scrolling the interwebs, and I got to tell you, sometimes just stay away from social media.
23: That's your first mistake.
0: Yeah, the first mistake is like, I should listen to the advice I give to my son. Stay away from social media, son. I should do that myself sometimes because I'm looking at the videos and I'm not sure whether or not these are the ones that were released from the Pentagon or if these were ones that people had stashed away just rubbing their hands together waiting for this moment like, oh, this is perfect. Now I can release this video even though it's not real. Who knows what's real and what's not? And at the end of the day, maybe we should really concentrate on everything that's going on in our world in the moment. Like, I'd much rather talk about fishing. Why don't we just talk about that here in this state? A lot has happened. The Atlantic Recreational Red Snappers State Management Season. That's a whole mouthful. It's a lot to say, but why don't we talk to Martha Gaias, who's joining us right now on Florida's Voice, Southeast Fisheries Policy Director at American Sport Fishing Association. We're talking about Red Snapper Season here in the state. This is big news. First of all, Martha, it's good to see you. How's everything?
24: Great to be with you, Drew.
0: All right, so let's talk about this. For those that don't know what happened, because I heard about it, we talked about it, and then we kind of just said, all right, this is great. But there's a lot more behind what's been happening here with the red snapper season in Florida. So give us the details, first of all.
24: Yeah, so the brief history is back in 2010, this fishery was essentially closed down. We've had very little harvest since then, just very short weekend seasons. Last year's season was 2 days. Wow. The year before that, it was 1 day. And so worse than that, last year, there was a proposal to even close down a big chunk of the Atlantic Ocean off the coast of Northeast Florida to address red snapper. Meanwhile, the red snapper stock has grown and is more abundant than it has likely been in our lifetimes. There are more red snapper out there, and it's made a remarkable recovery because of those restrictions on harvest. And so, but we've been stuck in this box where we've had this conservation success, but the management success has not followed. And so what's happened is the four South Atlantic states, so North Carolina, South Carolina, Georgia, and Florida, all submitted pilot program plans to collect better information to better inform management of this fishery moving forward, and also provide, in doing that, it's going to provide these great recreational opportunities starting this year. So for Florida, we're looking at a 39-day season, and that's going to start May 22nd. It's coming up.
0: What?
24: It's a really big deal.
0: Wait, say that again. How many days? Say that again.
24: 39. We went from 2 to 39.
0: Wow.
24: It's unbelievable.
0: That is unbelievable. All right. So there's a lot to dig into here. So first of all, obviously when you bring up management, because sometimes you hear about the 2 days and the 1 day, and there are people that are just like, yeah, just keep it going the way it's going. But then nobody really researches and says, well, how's the harvest? How is everything going? I mean, it would be beneficial if we were to fish, I'm sure, for the harvest as well. And we've got to keep an eye on that, especially with what I'm told are dead discards. And maybe you can explain a little bit about that, too, because there's also in these days from what I understand, the longer days will give us time to research, to find out more about some of these things. So it's important that we understand. It's not just doing this flippantly. There's a process and a reason why all of this needs to be done.
24: Absolutely. Yeah. So what's happened, as we've gotten more and more red snapper, the stock has recovered, and we've had these closures, anglers, when they're out on the water, they're fishing for other things like groupers or other species of snapper. And they encounter red snapper when they're fishing for other things. And the thought has been that this happens so much, and our data is really uncertain on this, but NOAA, which is the agency that manages red snapper federally, has said that likely there are so many that are thrown back and don't survive that, you know, we really couldn't get off that two-day season or that one-day season. And so what Florida and the other states are trying to do is, number one, get better information about those discards, those fish that are thrown back, so that we're not taking a guess as to how many are thrown back and how many of those that are thrown back actually die. And then the thing that is really exciting to a lot of anglers is that instead of having to throw back fish 363 days of the year and maybe see them float off and die, you know, they'd be able to actually keep that fish. They can take it home, feed their family. It's a lot more satisfying. It helps really restore trust in the process and in management of this fishery.
0: Right. No, that sounds awesome. And so I guess the question then becomes, well, how is FWC going to access information? Like, how are they going to get all the information that they need in this time period?
24: Yeah, great question. So if you are an angler that fishes offshore for species like red snapper, you've got to have a fishing license. But you also need to sign up as a state reef fish angler. So that's the special data collection program that they have just for Florida and just for offshore snapper grouper type species, including red snapper. And so what they do is they essentially survey just those state reef fish survey anglers about their red snapper and offshore fish catch. And that gives us much better information than we get with the federal survey, which is very generalized and really does not hone in on that population of red snapper anglers.
0: Right. And that's, you just brought up something so important, like this generalized feeling of what should be or what is, instead of really digging in and finding out. And it's so like so many other things in life, you know, when you have people who make assumptions or are trying to do the right thing, but ultimately they really need to, I don't want to say bureaucracy, but it's more like when you have this one size fits all or these assumptions, well, why do that when we can expand the time and really have people give real time information so that we can really hone down on the numbers and then figure this out. And then after this, we see what happens. And then now we know.
24: Absolutely. And so the other part of this too, that Florida's doing, is they're testing being in the lead of management. So they already do this for the Gulf for red snapper. And so when that happens, and we've got state led management, states have the ability to be more nimble, and they can, you know, set seasons and set limits based on the needs of their state, their anglers, their citizens, their, you know, all that, their communities. And so we talk about this all the time in the fish world, but the needs of, you know, fishermen in North Carolina are very different than the needs of fishermen in Florida.
0: Right.
24: You know, they want to fish at different times. They're fishing in different places, obviously, different habitats. And so it makes sense to manage those a little bit differently.
0: Right. All right. So before we go, let's remind everybody what's happening. So if people want to find out more, refresh my memory again, what is the process now that for this season, what the anglers need to do? And then if they want to help, maybe they want to be part of this, where can they go?
24: Absolutely. Yeah. So our website is asafishing.org. You can check that out. But for Florida-specific information, probably the best resource is going to be myfwc.com. That's the FWC's website. I'm sure in the coming weeks leading up to May 22nd, it's going to be plastered with red snapper information because everybody is so excited about this season and this opportunity.
0: Yes.
24: It's a huge deal.
0: Yeah, I was going to say, it is. Well, the reason, one of the biggest reasons why we're having you on is because I can't tell you how many people have talked about this to me.
24: Yes.
0: Like, have reached out and said, like, is this real? Like, can you find out more about this? Like, this sounds almost too good to be true. And so it's a big deal.
24: You know, when the president talks about it in his press conference,
0: yep.
24: It's a big deal.
0: Right. Yeah, when the president brought it up, it's like, okay, this is real. Now we need to get the details. All right. Well, exciting stuff. All right, Martha, listen, great to see you. Love to have you back. Yeah. If there's anything else that we can update people on, we'll do this again, okay?
24: That sounds great. Thank you, Drew.
0: All right. All the best. We'll see you soon. That's Martha Gaius is the Southeast Fisheries Policy Director at American Sport Fishing Association and doing good work. I'm telling you, I can't even tell you how many people reached out to me and were like, did you hear the president? Like, is this going to affect us? Like, what's going on? And we're really excited about this red snapper fishing here in the season in the state of Florida. All right, what else we got going on? All right, UFOs. Okay, all right, fine. We'll talk about this. I mean, it's Friday. Why not? Why not bring up some things with UFOs? Here's the report that went down this morning. The excitement from Peter Ducey there on Fox News as the president was talking about it on his Truth Social accounts.
2: House official left this hard drive on my desk overnight. You can see on it, it says AARO files copy 2 of 3. That is the All Domain Resolution Office copy 2 of 3. This is the first big batch of UFO disclosure ordered by President Trump. Some of the clips and videos on there have popped up different places before. Some of them have not. And we have been going through this all morning and overnight to try to put together some of the best video so we can all look at this together. This is a world exclusive right here. So let's go to the first clip.
0: Well, I was going to say not anymore if you go on social media, D. It's like all day long. That's all I'm seeing is... his face. But look, it's radio, so all right.
2: Over the skies of the United Arab Emirates.
0: All right, so what looks like a diamond-shaped something or other over the desert there in the UAE.
2: In June 2024,
0: all right.
2: An inverted teardrop with a vertically linear trailing mass, as described by the War Department, suspended below.
0: It looks like a balloon. I mean, what do I know about UFOs? It just looks like a balloon. All right, here's the other thing, D, that we can describe to people.
2: The skies of Iraq, December 2022, moving bottom left to top right of the field of view.
0: Now, it looks like it could be a drone. It's just, but obviously, Department of War and people have examined it, and they're like, they don't know, it's an anomaly, they don't understand what this thing is. All right, there's another one here that seems to be very...
2: Nice. October 2023, what is described as a small and circular UAP flying near the surface of the ocean towards land. CENTCOM can't tell us what it is.
0: So they can't tell us what it is. Wow. All right. So, Dee, I'm bringing you into the conversation. As we find out today, the president was announcing, as he promised, the first tranche of the UFO UAP files to the public to review. In an effort for complete and maximum transparency, it was his honor to direct the administration to identify and provide government files related to alien and extraterrestrial life. And it goes on. And so he ends it up by saying, wait, let me just put this up on the screen. I love this. As the president finishes up his truth account, he says, whereas previous administrations have failed to be transparent on this subject, UFOs and UAPs, with these new documents and videos that people can decide for themselves. What the heck is going on? He didn't say heck. He said H-E double hockey sticks. But anyway, have fun and enjoy. Have fun. The aliens are here. We're all going to die. I mean, I don't know. I just kind of... But D, all right. So your first thoughts on the opening and the tranche of different videos and different information. What do you think right away?
4: I like it.
0: Okay. You like it.
4: Don't know how much of it I can trust, even though it's released by the government.
0: Ah, okay. So that takes us to something that I'm going to play right now that I didn't play for you. This is Representative Tim Burchett, who was on Rogan's show, who said,
6: I don't want everybody to get their hopes up. I don't have a lot of faith in our government. President Trump's always been great to me. He's never lied to me, but I don't know that he knows the right questions to ask and the right people to talk to, because I mean, this thing's been covered up at least since 1947, and I just don't think they're going to, they don't give up that easy. The war pimps at the Pentagon and everybody else, they just don't give up that easy.
0: Mm. What do you think about that analysis, D? What do you think about that from Tim Burchett? I got to tell you, that's a lot of what I believe and what people are saying. It's like,
4: I think a lot of people believe what he believes.
0: Yeah. You're really going to. And then there's, I don't know, I don't want to show too many videos because obviously if you're listening on great radio stations across the state, you're not going to be able to see it. But this is like windmills, and then there's some kind of circular or glowing little dot that's going through the windmills that's out there. Somebody put that out there as part of these videos that are there. There's been some weird like star-shaped objects that people were looking at. I'll just play this one. This is some star-shaped object that that people have been posting, and they're really wondering what this is. And it leaves some kind of trail behind, almost like it's trying to draw some kind of letter or word or something, the way it's moving in the sky. And that one's bizarre. I don't know what in the world that is. But it moves like something that I don't know. I don't know how you would explain it. That's pretty creepy. I think we could say that. And there's others. There are other files that are out there. But again, I know that in the next coming, and it's funny, it's a Friday. D, it's like a Friday document dump. It's like, here you go. Here's your aliens. Have a nice weekend. So the thinking is, well, there won't be a whole lot of time to talk about it on the media and media outlets and radio and like that. And then maybe my Monday, something will happen and it'll be off the headlines because it'll be the 24-48-hour rule. It's like, that's it. It's all gone because the news cycle just changes like that. But here's the good news. If you're like, man, what if something happens over the weekend? How am I going to know about it? So glad you asked. Rightline, your national voice. We've got a weekend show. We're working tomorrow. So if you want to, once again, check out the program, yeah, all you got to do is check us out Saturdays, 4 to 6 p.m. live at Rightline News on X and Facebook. You can check out the show if you want to watch, and it plays live on great radio stations across the country. So again, at Rightline News on X and Facebook. If anything breaks tomorrow, we've got the breaking news and so much more. I don't know. What do you think about what's going on? 866-588-8303. Let's see. We've got somebody calling right now. Who's this? Well, where are you calling from? What's your name?
12: Hello. My name is Dustin from Naples.
0: Hey, Dustin. What's going on?
12: Howdy. So I wanted to talk about these UFO files. You know, the only files that we care about are the Epstein files. We can't even trust our government with a camera in a prison up in New York. What makes you think that we give a crap about these CGI images, you know?
0: Yeah, well, you make, Dustin, thanks for the call. You make a great point. I mean, listen, there are some people that feel like, listen, why do we care about UFOs and the like? And maybe it's more about what's going on with the Epstein files. We didn't get enough information on that, and we would like more information there. And we just aren't going to trust what they gave us with the Epstein files, and why should we trust them with this? Hey, listen, that is something that probably there are a few people that are talking about, and maybe there are more. There are people that even thought about the JFK files and the like. It's going to be a lot of doubt. Like Tim Burchett said, Representative Tim Burchett, like he was talking about, yeah, you know, look, don't really necessarily trust that the government's not Trump's fault, but it's the deep state that wants to keep a lot of things from us. So we just have to see. And look, if we get more information, if more happens over the weekend, there you go. We'll be able to certainly figure it all out because we will be on live tomorrow, 4 to 6 p.m. All right, what else do we have going on here? I don't want to talk about UFOs too much. I like to talk about some other things that are going on, including Marco Rubio, who was meeting with the Pope, and he's in Italy, and a lot of different things that he was talking about today. And look, he's very concerned about what the rest of the world is thinking and talking about, and the lack of, let's just say, being on board with the United States. And the one thing I really appreciate about Marco Rubio lately is he is definitely no doubt about it. He is definitely one of these people now that is just shooting from the hip. Like, this is not in a bad way, but like, look, I'm going to tell you what we think. I'm going to tell you what we're concerned about. And this is a side that we like to see with politicians. Like, look, we've got a lot going on, and what's the world doing to help us? And he talked about this today.
7: Normalize a country claiming to control an international waterway, because if you normalize that, you set a precedent that's going to get repeated in a dozen other places.
0: Right. So he's talking about Iran and the fact that they're going to try to control the straits, and we're going to normalize this. Like, they can open and close it on a whim, and we got to make sure that that doesn't happen. We can't accept that.
7: And if the answer is no, we don't want to normalize it, then you better have something more than just strongly worded statements to back it up. Here's a more fundamental problem. Iran now claims that they own, that they have a right to control an international waterway. They claim that they have a right to control it. What is the world going to do about that? Is the world going to accept that Iran now controls an international waterway? Because if the world is prepared to accept that, then be ready, because there's like 10 other countries that are going to start doing the same thing in their international waterways, in international waterways near their countries. That's an unacceptable thing that they're trying to normalize.
0: Yep.
7: So if the answer is no, we don't think Iran should be able to control the Straits of Hormuz, then the next question is going to be for everyone, well, what are you going to do about it? What is the world prepared to do about it? And we're trying to do something about it diplomatically. We have a resolution at the United Nations that we're trying to move forward.
0: Yeah, like the United Nations wants to help us and do anything. And I'm glad to hear, you know, the Secretary of State saying that. Like, just being up front and being in the open and saying, you have to have something better than strongly worded statements. What are you prepared to normalize? And what are you prepared to do if you don't want to have situations like these normalized? What's the world going to do about it? There's like 10 other countries that are going to start doing the same thing in their international waterways or international waterways near their country if they feel like they can get away with it. And one other thing, because Marco Rubio was asked about the Pope, and if he was communicating with him about Iran and his concerns.
7: Did you make amends with the Pope yesterday? No, we had a very good meeting. I mean, ultimately, it's important. First of all, there's a lot that we work together with the church, and we talked about those areas that we're working together on, different parts of the world. I know everyone's interested in, you know, the other aspects of it, but I expressed, you know, updated them on the situation with Iran, expressed our point of view about why this was an important and the danger that Iran poses to the world, which is largely recognized. So obviously the Holy Father is a spiritual leader. He's first and foremost. I mean, that's his role to play. And obviously the church has always interacted on behalf of a mission for peace and a respect for all of humanity. But at the end, it was a very cordial and important meeting. And
0: yeah, cordial and important, but we have to be honest with the assessment we have on what is going on. And oh, there's that. All right, top of the news coming up next. My name is Drew Steele. It's Florida's Voice.
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5: Fox News, I'm Chris DeMeo. President Trump says the country is doing very well and praises the April jobs report, which was better than expected.
8: We just have new stock market records. Everybody's 401k is hitting a record. The numbers are absolutely incredible. The job numbers, we have more people working today than we ever had working in this country.
5: 115,000 jobs were created in April. A bipartisan bill is introduced that would stop the sale of Chinese cars in the U.S. Bill co-sponsor Bernie Moreno.
9: These are basically predators that are coming into the market to destroy the Western auto world. This is much like a Trojan horse coming into the U.S. market. That would surveil us, send data and information to the Communist Party.
5: Moreno and Democratic co-sponsor Alyssa Slotkin on Fox's special report. Stocks ending the week on a high note, the S&P and NASDAQ closing at record highs. 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
5: Mostly cloudy, rather warm and humid overnight with a few showers and perhaps a thunderstorm. And 8 on the WOKV weather meter, dropping into the 60s to low 70s. Your Saturday will feature a mix of clouds and sun. It'll be hot and humid with a few afternoon and evening showers and storms with highs in the mid to upper 80s. From the First Alert Weather Center, I'm Action News Jax, Chief Meteorologist Mike Burrish for 104.5 WOKV.
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0: Now. All right, for the last time today on this Friday, hallelujah to you. Anita Padilla is in the Florida's Voice newsroom with the latest. What's up?
1: Hey there, Drew. The DOJ in Miami moves to strip citizenship from a former U.S. ambassador convicted of spying for Cuba. And the University of Florida moves to raise tuition for out-of-state students. And White House Chief of Staff Susie Wiles is honored at a national award ceremony. Let's get started right now in South Florida, where the Justice Department is seeking to strip the citizenship from Victor Manuel Rocha. He's a former U.S. diplomat convicted of spying for Cuba. Prosecutors say he obtained U.S. citizenship in 1978 after making false statements and failing to disclose his links to Cuban intelligence. They say he was not just a low-level operative, that he was actually a former United States ambassador who admitted that he secretly served the Cuban regime for decades. He is serving a 15-year prison sentence after pleading guilty in 2024 to acting as an illegal foreign agent and defrauding the United States. That case, by the way, remains pending in civil court. All right, in higher education news, the University of Florida is considering a possible tuition hike for students from out of state. This is a proposal that non-resident fees could go up by about 15% beginning in the fall this year, 2026. University leaders say this is a move that would help cover some of the rising costs and maintain what they call a world-class educational experience. In-state students would not see any changes under the plan, but the Board of Trustees is expected to review this proposal at its June 11th meeting. Meantime, in Washington, White House Chief of Staff Susie Wiles is honored with the Independent Women's Forum's Woman of Valor Award. The group says she was recognized for her leadership and service, including her role as the first female White House Chief of Staff. She also acknowledged her ongoing cancer treatment while continuing in her position. President Donald Trump sent a surprise video message praising her work. Of course, that award is named after conservative commentator Barbara Olson, who died in the September 11th attacks. All right, that's a look at your news here at 4:35. Make sure you're following us on all of our social media platforms. We are on X, Instagram, and Facebook. It's where we keep you updated all day, every day. Have yourself a great weekend out there. I'm Anita Padilla, the news director here at Florida's Voice. Drew, back over to you.
0: All right, AP, thanks so much there in the Florida's Voice newsroom. You want to check out the stories they're working on, flvoicenews.com, the website. All right, a couple of other things that are going on. I thought this was an interesting conversation between Nick Shirley and Stephen A. Smith, who I guess has some kind of podcast program. I'm not sure where he's at or what it is, but he's having this conversation with him, and he wanted to know about the reporting on fraud and where the focus lies and the worries that he might have about this. And I just wanted to play a little bit of what he has been talking about, because look, at the end of the day, you have to have people that are willing to step into the gap. That gap being on journalism and really reporting what's out there. And it's not even about journalism. It's about, hey, I see something that I don't like going on at the, the Learing Center, for example. And I'm going to talk about it. And we have access to social media the way we do. It's fantastic that there are people that are doing that on a regular basis. Nick Shirley's been doing some amazing work. And so Stephen A. Smith asked him.
2: Supporters say you expose real corruption.
0: Yep.
2: But critics say your reporting fuels suspicion toward immigrant communities. Do you worry there's a line between exposing fraud and creating fear?
0: And I just want to, before I play Nick Shirley's answer, I just want to make mention of this. So the way certain people set up the conversation about fraud is not whether or not fraud is taking place, but let's find out which community is doing it. And if it's a community that people say you're doing this for, I don't know, racist reasons, then you can't look into it any longer, which seems ridiculous to say. But if you're committing a crime, no one cares where you're from, what you look like. They care about whether or not you're committing a crime against the people of the United States, myself. And so he says, you know, are you worried about how the image looks when it comes to immigrant communities?
3: No, I think fraud's all of our dollars. I mean, when you pay taxes, it's just as much as a Republican dollar as a Democrat dollar. And I think these politicians need to stop using immigrant communities to commit fraud.
2: And that's what you think this is about. They're using migrants and immigrants to commit fraud. That's what you believe this is all about?
3: Yeah. In a lot of these cases, Minnesota, they use the Somalians. In California, they use the Armenians, and they let that happen for years upon years.
0: Yep. Okay. So again, you know, when Democrats say that, you know, you can't go after this politician, for example, because they're a Democrat. And we see what it is. It's all about revenge for the president of the United States and retribution. And how dare he say something about this specific politician? And it's outrageous. And you can see what it is. And that's a problem. Okay, gotcha. Hey, did they commit a crime? That's what I'm asking. At the end of the day, did they do what he is accusing them of doing or what Nick Shirley is talking about? Is it true? And at the same time, how is it that you in the state of Minnesota or the state of Florida or a municipality near you in the state, anywhere else, how is it that there are people who are like, you know what? It's okay. It's my money and you're stealing my money. And there's all of this abuse that's happening and this fraud, but you're forgiven because what? It's theft. You're committing a crime. Why would you accept that? Unless, again, and deep down, unless somehow the benefit that you get out of it is bigger than the crime. Like I'm trying to wrap my. I mean, I if you're like, what are you talking about? Why would you say something? I don't know, because I'm trying to wrap my head around it. Like I'm trying to figure out why you would be okay with that. You know, one of the other things that he was asked about was about Cuba and, you know, why you went there and what you saw. You know, Nick Shirley goes to Cuba and couldn't believe what he was seeing and why he would go and what he discovered.
3: It was a super sad trip, to be honest. Like, when you think about Latinos, I've always thought of them as like very happy and uplifting. In Cuba, a lot of these people were very depressed and suppressed from their government. I mean, they don't have access to running electricity. They have blackouts every night. They've been suppressed for over 60 years. There's no freedom of speech. You mentioned the word communism and you ask for your opinion. The person shuts down because they know if they speak out against the current regime, they'll be imprisoned. Super sad. Super sad what's going on.
0: Yeah. Really not a good thing what's going on there. And then obviously some other things, like he gets there and there was trouble there and how he was able to get out, Nick Shirley, in Cuba.
3: And I didn't really put two and two together that they wouldn't like somebody asking questions about communism inside their state. And then eventually I was followed by Cuban intelligence. They had spies at the hotel. And one thing people don't understand about communism is it turns the entire country against one another. Like a spy is just simply a civilian inside of that state that reports you to the government for them to benefit themselves. So the entire country is essentially watching out to try and level up upon one another.
0: Don't let that one pass you by. That is such a huge thing that he mentioned there. When it comes to communism and what happens in a country controlled this way, that it's not just one person that might be spying on you. It's everybody else that's around you that is looking to see what you're doing and an opportunity to call you out if you're going against the regime for whatever reason. Everyone becomes a spy because they want to make their way up in the world that they live in. Can you imagine living like, I mean, there are some that would look at that and say, yeah, I like that way of living. We should do that here. I mean, they might be on the Democrat side, but that is so true. And it's outrageous. By the way, one other thing before we move on. D, does he have a race car on his wall? What is that? It looks like he's got a race car. Look at the on the screen. If you're watching at FL Voice News on YouTube, Rumble X, Facebook, and Instagram. Does he have a vehicle on his wall? That looks like a race car.
4: Oh, I see it now. Yes. That's got to be it. Yeah.
0: He's got a giant race car on his wall, or like a giant go-kart. I mean, it looks huge. That's, wow. I don't know. I just, Nick Shirley's talking from, I don't know if he's in his house, his basement or whatever, but he's got a large vehicle on his wall. I don't know if I've ever seen anybody. I mean, I've seen fish on the wall. I've seen deer on the wall. I've seen beer on the wall, but I've never seen a car on the wall. Is that a thing? Dee, have you ever seen a vehicle on somebody's wall? That's a new one for me.
4: I've seen it in a restaurant once.
0: Yeah. Maybe, then again, maybe he's at a restaurant that's really quiet while he's doing an interview. I don't know. I just thought it was all right, moving on. 866-588-8303. All right, a couple more things. The economy, talk today about what we discovered after 115,000 jobs added, 4.3% unemployment. We've got industry coming back to the United States, which is fantastic. Brooke Rollins was confirming about the major snap retail fraud purge that's going on. She talked about that today, and even Fox was talking about it.
6: It's been laser focused on government programs, right-sizing them, deconstructing them, reconstructing, and making sure that we're really serving the people who truly need them. Clearly, I'm sure most of your viewers have kept up with the SNAP program, the food stamp program, being so far out of whack. The fraud is crazy. We've already moved about 4.5 million people off of food stamps, off of SNAP in just the last year. More to come as the work, you know, we've got more people going to work, et cetera. But the flip side of that, Dana, is for the 240,000 retailers in America who take the SNAP dollar, what are they stocking on their shelves? So many of our communities get most of their groceries from the corner gas station, right, or the bodega. So what are we doing? So we just announced, instead of only stocking 12 real food staple items, if you're going to accept the taxpayer dollar under the SNAP program, you now have to stock at least 28 of those real foods. We're closing the loopholes. Before, if you had jelly on your shelf, that counted for a fruit, and if you had jerky hanging there, that counted for a protein, like a rotisserie chicken.
0: What? Okay, so there's new USDA guidelines for SNAP retailers. We want to get fresh fruit, good foods in these locations, and I guess they're going to now require 28 different foods to be able to become a SNAP retailer. And there was a time when jelly was considered a fruit and jerky was considered a chicken or a, I'd say this, that might be a, I don't know, do you ever think to yourself, hey, honey, what do you want to have for dinner tonight? How about jerky and jelly? Okay. Like, do you ever, that doesn't seem like, that's not a thing, is it?
4: No.
0: Oh, no, I don't think so either. So I'm glad that we're going to do something about that. So yeah, 22 waivers, no more soda, no more junk food in 22 states around the country. And she's hopeful that that number is going to expand if you're using SNAP dollars. So the next step is to make sure we've got, like she said, nutritious food on the shelves of the stores that are taking the food stamps. So you've got that is happening with this administration, and that's good. Getting things done, trying to bring healthy foods to people. Why would you object to that? It's not going to really ruin your jelly and jerky dinner, is it? There's not a bit of that sounds appealing to me. I don't know.
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17: I thought somebody was breaking in because I never thought that the gators were going to enter my porch. Definitely like they were fighting over territory or something. It wasn't like a mating ritual that I had seen because there was blood and it had it some hindquarters like in its jaws through the door. It was scary, and I just warned everybody else in the neighborhood, like, watch your kids, watch the dogs, because it was fast and they were powerful.
18: Watch your kids, watch your dogs. Dee, I forgot to tell you about this story the other day. And it happened right here in Southwest Florida, where I am located. And it happened probably about 30 minutes up the road in Ave Maria in Southwest Florida. So that is a woman named Kayla who thought, oh, man, there's somebody trying to break into my lanai. No, they wasn't somebody trying to break in. It was actually two alligators fighting on the lanai.
19: Oh, boy.
18: Yep. Nothing says Florida like two alligators fighting on your lanai. And so she found them in the enclosed porch that the kids play. I'm just telling you, that's some of the things. Look, in the state of Florida, this is what we go through. We know this. We know that there are certain things that you're just going to realize as a resident in the state of Florida. Number one, that alligators are everywhere and you just never know when you're going to see one, and sometimes it might be in your yard, and sometimes it might be in the lake behind the house. Sometimes you might see it crossing a road to get to the other side, following the chicken, of course. Oh, come on. Who's with me? You know that there's going to be the possibility of some pretty big storms, some hurricanes are inevitable. They're coming. I don't know when. Hopefully not this year. But you always have to be prepared for hurricane season. And then, of course, the obligatory, it's really hard to figure out where to find a really good pizza. Everybody has an opinion on pizza. It's just the way it is. There is no, hey,

0: Joe's down the block. It's just, you just don't know. It's universal in the state of Florida that you just are not sure who has the best pizza because everybody has a thought about how it's supposed to be. Now, in other places, it's not like that. Like, D, you've got relatives in New York, right?
1: Oh, yeah, most of them.
0: All right, most of your relatives in New York. Do they all know the single place that they want to go to get pizza? Like, this is where they go? It's their go-to?
1: Oh, absolutely.
0: See? Thank you for confirming that. You're being honest, right? You're not just helping me, are you? I just want to make sure.
1: No.
0: Okay. Think it's true. Okay.
1: Not a joke.
0: Not a joke.
2: Not a joke.
0: Thank you. I needed a laugh. Okay. Before we head to the next segment coming up in just a second, let me just do this because I don't have enough time to be fair with clips. Coming up, we'll talk about the excitement today. Where, yes, we found out that Democrats are apoplectic. How's that for a big word? Apoplectic, because you thought you were going to gerrymander Virginia, and the Supreme Court in Virginia said, no, no, no, not happening. So now Democrats are like, what do we do next? What's the next play? We'll get to that story coming up. Also, I don't know if I want to talk about UFOs anymore. I don't know if there's anything big. Well, Nina will keep an eye on the breaking news to see if there's anything big or like you got to talk about this or show everybody this. And then there's more. I hate to say there's more hantavirus news, but I'm getting the feeling like there. How do I put this the right way? There are people that are playing into some people's biggest fears because they live through coronavirus. And I don't think this is that, but there's too many people hearing this is that, and that's got to be this, and so you got to do this, and I don't know. We'll talk about it coming up.
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6: on his IRS taxes.
7: I was in way over my head. The total amount ended up being somewhere just over $30,000. $30,000.
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7: Started getting letter after letter. 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
10: Hold your fire. I'm Chris DeMeo, Fox News. President Trump sounding optimistic about a planned three-day ceasefire between Russia and Ukraine. It's scheduled for Saturday through Monday. The president hopes it'll last longer.
11: I'd like to see it stop. Russia-Ukraine. It's the worst thing since World War II in terms of life. 25,000 young soldiers every month. It's crazy. So it could very well be.
10: And the ceasefire deal between both countries includes a swap of 1,000 prisoners on both sides. Meantime, the U.S. and Iran exchanging strikes as the two nations have yet to come to a peace deal. Fox's Aisha Hosni has more from the White House.
12: The U.S., the administration is expecting a response from the Iranians on this potential deal to end hostilities. In the meantime, the U.S. military continues to enforce their U.S. blockade of Iranian ports. In fact, U.S. forces announced that they disabled two more vessels that were caught violating the U.S. blockade in the Gulf of Oman. CENTCOM also releasing new images of the four U.S.-guided missile destroyers that faced nonstop incoming fire from Iran while they were traversing 500 miles through the Persian Gulf and the Strait of Hormuz. After that, the U.S. carried out retaliatory strikes, but the president is insisting that the ceasefire is still in place.
10: While the ceasefire continues, President Trump maintains U.S. forces will do whatever is necessary for U.S. defenses in the region. Italy's foreign minister telling Secretary of State Marco Rubio on Friday that Europe needs the United States and vice versa as America's top diplomat wrapped up 2 days of fence-mending talks in Italy and the Vatican. This follows weeks of tensions over the U.S.-Israeli war in Iran, and the president has criticized the Pope and Italy's government for opposing the Iran war. 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
10: Mostly cloudy, rather warm and humid overnight with a few showers and perhaps a thunderstorm. And 8 on the WOKV weather meter, dropping into the 60s to low 70s. Your Saturday will feature a mix of clouds and sun. It'll be hot and humid with a few afternoon and evening showers and storms with highs in the mid to upper 80s. From the First Alert Weather Center, I'm Action News Jax, Chief Meteorologist Mike Burrish for 104.5 WOKV.
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0: Well, hey, everybody. Glad you're joining us today on Florida's Voice. My name is Drew Steele. Big D on the other side of the glass. You got Nina in the breaking newsroom. and you hanging out with us at FL Voice News on YouTube, Rumble, X, Facebook, and Instagram. And anytime you want to check out the program after hours, we got Florida's Voice with Drew Steele, the podcast, Apple Podcasts, Spotify, wherever you get your podcast. All right. Coming up, we may or may not talk about UFOs. I don't know. I'm done. All right. So we released a tranche of UFO information, and there's some glowing lights that we don't really recognize. And I don't know. I got to figure out what I have to have for dinner tonight. You know what I mean, D? Like, you still have to go through, you know, you got to go through your life. You still have things you got to do. And
1: no, of course.
0: So it's not going to necessarily upend my my day or my weekend, I hope, unless they plan on doing something over the weekend, which can you wait till Monday? Because maybe I might not want to work on Monday. No, that's not true. I always want to work. So we've got that coming up. We've got some other news that I wanted to bring up. Obviously, the latest with the maps and what's been going on with redistricting and how Democrats thought the maps were going to be in their favor. And
13: I'm the map.
0: Not that kind of map. But anyway, about the redistricting in Virginia, where the Supreme Court said, some changes here. Not going to get what you want. So we'll get to all of that coming up in just a bit. But first, I heard about this. I heard about there being an issue. And I kind of wanted to dig into this deeper because I'm finding out that there's some information about FDA Commissioner Marty Makary that might be, let's just say, people might have some questions. And so Kelsey Pritchard is joining us right now on Florida's Voice, Communications Director at SBA Pro-Life America. First of all, it's good to see you, Kelsey. How's everything?
14: It's going. Thanks for having me, Gerald.
0: It's going, yeah. I think that's the mood right now. First of all, for people that don't know SBA Pro-Life America, maybe we can talk a little bit about what you do.
14: Yeah, so we are a national pro-life group. We are essentially the political muscle behind the pro-life movement nationally. And we're known for investing lots of money. Like, we're investing $160 million between now and 2028 to elect pro-life leaders in this country. And we have a big presence on Capitol Hill to make sure that our Republicans advance pro-life policies.
0: Excellent. All right. So what is happening with the FDA Commissioner Makary? What's the latest with what's going on here?
14: Yeah, well, there were rumors out on X today that he was being fired. We have called for his firing, and that's because he's left this Joe Biden policy in place that allows people to mail order abortion drugs without any in-person doctor visit. So if you live in Florida, which has a great pro-life law, it's pretty much being nullified right now because abortion drug dealers from New York and California are sending in drugs, and you don't have to be pregnant to order these drugs. You don't have to be a woman. You can be an abuser, and with a few taps on your phone, you can get these drugs, and you can poison your girlfriend who's pregnant if you don't want to keep your child, which sadly we see this happening all across the country. And the Trump administration, you know, starting on day one or the first 100 days, they eliminated so many Joe Biden policies, yet they've inexplicably left this one in place. And I think that has a lot to do with Makary's mismanagement. So that's why we've called for him to be fired.
0: Yeah, I read about this the other day, and I heard about the mailing of this drug, which, by the way, read some of the left-leaning media, which I do, and because I do it so some people don't have to, and some people that were trying to take a position and say, well, you don't understand, there are other uses for it, so it's not wink wink nod nod for what you think it's for. And so they tried to do all of this moving around these machinations to make it seem like it's something that it's not. A lot of the times it's because they want to keep Biden-era policies in place, which begs the question why, and it's obvious why, because this, among other things, are big concerns and have been concerns, and even were some of the biggest concerns, if I might say, during the 24 election cycle. These are the things that we cared about and we talked about.
14: Yeah, absolutely. And to speak to some of the media spin there, of course, they always go to these, like, ridiculous examples or scenarios because they can't defend abortion on its face. They don't want to talk about the actual issue. And the fact that 2/3 of abortions are done now with these drugs and what they do is that they starve the baby of the nutrients that baby needs to survive. And then the woman takes a second drug where she essentially gives birth to that dead baby. And so these abortions are happening in people's homes, in their bathrooms, and, you know, in the dorm house, all instead of, and women are seeing their unborn child, realizing, oh, this was a baby. And the kind of trauma that has on a woman, you know, it's really awful. And of course, the worst part of this is that it takes the life of an unborn child. Now, if they're saying that mifepristone has legitimate medical uses, okay, well, then let's restore in-person doctor visits. There's no reason that anyone should be getting this drug through the mail without a doctor.
0: Yeah. And I know that one of the other stories that was out, which I'm sure you're realizing as well, is that, the Supreme Court restored some broad access to this because they overturned a lower court ruling on this. And so there still is a battle going on. And, you know, I always tell people politically, like, this is sort of the micro of the macro issue, which is when you think you've won a battle, be careful, because there are people that are fighting a war and they want to win that war.
14: Yeah.
0: And so you always have to stay vigilant. So we have this issue. By the way, did you see, I didn't play it, but I'll describe it. Did you see Representative Brandon Gill on Capitol Hill, who was questioning, I guess one of these, I guess it was an abortion, well, it was a Planned Parenthood doctor or something to that effect, where he was, or an advocate, and basically asking if they had a favorite method of abortion, and then went literally through all the types. And, you know, I don't want to play that video here, but I will say this. It was very eye-opening when you see someone who is describing something so evil, awful, horrific, and how someone who has defended it will continue to defend it or not speak about it, even when they hear of the horrors. Speaks volumes to how much, you know, people need to hear it, need to understand it, and how we've got a lot of work to do when we're concerned about life.
14: Yeah, absolutely. And you know, the woman couldn't answer his question. She didn't want to actually talk about abortion. She kept going back to the Faith Act and trying to talk about that instead, and kept saying abortion is healthcare. Well, very clearly, the way that Representative Gill exposed and highlighted how abortion's actually happen, it shows it isn't healthcare. It is the death of a human child. And unfortunately, in America, I don't think we grasp what abortion is. And that's why the other side has won so many times that they have, and they have the momentum that they have, because people don't understand what it is and how it actually is done.
0: Yeah, and before we go, let me get back to this again with the FDA commissioner. Have you talked to people on Capitol Hill? Have they said anything to you regarding their concerns about this position and what they think?
14: I think across the pro-life movement, it's not just our group, it's others that are calling for McCary to be removed. You know, and it sounds like we're not the only ones who want him gone. There's other folks who are unhappy on the MAHA side as well. So I think the fact that he has just allowed this Joe Biden rule to continue, he's also slow walked this study that they promised they would do on the safety of abortion drugs as it relates to women. He also approved a new generic version of the abortion drug to go on the market. And by the way, the Biden administration sat on that approval for 1,200 days in their admin. And yet as soon as Trump took office and McCary was in, he approved this new life-ending drug. So we're really unhappy with what he's been doing. It's really time for him to go. We need someone in that position who is pro-life and who is pro-woman.
0: And certainly, you know, and it's interesting too, because I'm all about information, studies. I want to know the truth, the good, bad, and the ugly. And sometimes people aren't, well, it's even with, you know, I hate to bring it back to the marijuana issue, but I'll bring it back because, you know, listen, we fought this in 2024 here in the state of Florida, amendments, you know, legalizing recreational marijuana and, you know, basically abortion up to the moment of birth, the way it was set up and the way people were being deceived on both issues. And the one thing about even the marijuana issue to me has always been, you know, if you're going to take something out of a schedule and the idea is we're going to be able to research it, okay, so if the research comes out that we shouldn't be doing it, you're going to tell us that, right? It's the same thing with abortion or anything else. Like, you're going to give us all the information, because what if it goes, if it doesn't go your way? Are you going to hide that information from us? I'm assuming you won't.
14: Mm-hmm. Yeah, that's right. More information is better. And what is the downside of studying the drug, whether you're pro-life or pro-choice? I mean, at least we should all be concerned about what the safety looks like for women, especially when we've had studies that recently came out showing that 10% of women experience some sort of side effect like hemorrhage and infection and sepsis. Like, this is very serious, and some women are dying from this drug.
0: Yeah, so it's important that that's out there. All right, Kelsey, if people want to get more information about the organization, where can they go?
14: Yeah, go to sbaprolife.org. You can check out our latest news there and stay up to date with abortion politics in the U.S.
0: All right, there you go. All right, Kelsey, good to speak with you. All the best. God bless. We'll see you soon.
14: Thank you. God bless.
0: Take care. All right, that's Kelsey Pritchard, Communications Director, SBA Pro-Life America, joining us here on Florida's Voice. And listen, two things I just want to say before we move on. Number one, I am about information. I am about studies and finding out whether or not something has the kind of efficacy that we've heard about, or whether or not we're discovering quite the opposite. Like, we should be able to study everything, every drug, to see. And then that information needs to be readily available. And if the information and the answers don't come out the way you like, doesn't mean you hide it from us. That's number one. And number two, this is also something where there may be some people who are listening to the sound of my voice at FL Voice News on YouTube, Rumble X, Facebook, and Instagram, if you're watching, or on great radio stations across the state. And look, the FDA commissioner, Marty Makary, is someone that the president brought into the administration. And it's, how do I put this the right way? It's okay to question politicians, no matter who they are and no matter what side of the aisle they are on, because not like you necessarily are going to reject people completely. Like, this, if the Marty Makary decision was not the right decision because of something you value and hold dear, and you think that they're not doing something right, this is not an indictment on President Trump to say, I can't support him anyway. No, it's not like that. It shouldn't be like that with any politician. It should be, we should be able to question, because nobody's perfect. Nobody's perfect. And no politician is perfect. Nobody is. And that's okay. And when you have questions about something that someone is doing that you object to, no matter who it is, it's not like you're throwing out everything that they do that's good. It's just, look, I want you to know what I think about this. I want to communicate my position on this. I am hopeful and prayerful that you will change your position on this. And that's where it lies. And it could be anybody. And we should be able to take that position. Dee, are you okay with that? I mean, I think I've said that before, but you're all right with that, right?
1: You have.
0: Okay. And you still agree with me on that? As the ombudsman?
1: Yes.
0: Okay, good. All right. Just wanted to double check. Okay, moving on. Anytime you want to call, 866-588-8303. The governor of the great state of Florida is Ron DeSantis. The governor of the great state of Florida today was signing something today that bans the Council of American Islamic Relations and the Muslim Brotherhood from pouring their funds into Florida organizations. The bill that he signed today into law, by the way, both considered terrorist organizations, and the governor was talking about this just a little while ago.
3: It also creates enhanced criminal penalties for crimes committed to benefit foreign governments or foreign-owned terrorist organizations. As I mentioned, charitable organizations. It prohibits those organizations from accepting contribution or support from designated terrorist organizations, including the Council of American Islamic Relations and the Muslim Brotherhood, which we have done in the state of Florida with our most recent bill cracking down on the expansion of Sharia. The bill also requires the Department of State to maintain and publish a list of all foreign consulate offices and all sister city and sister state affiliations in Florida. I mean, Alex may talk about it a little.
0: Yeah, and they did end up talking about it a little bit. But, yeah, so a very important signing today. Something that we have talked about a few different times on this program about this bill. So the governor signing that today and more to come as we continue to find out more about some of the things that he is going to be passing in the next few days and weeks. Obviously, next week, we know that there is going to be the special that starts on Tuesday, if I'm not mistaken, and that will be with the budget. And so there will be discussions about that coming up next week that we'll be talking about. And then soon enough, we're going to get to the property tax issue. Oh, we're going to get there, right? Fingers crossed, we'll get there, right? Please. So a lot of things that are going on here today that we're keeping an eye on in the state on Florida's Voice. All right, a couple of other things going on. Go. Okay. The White House Chief of Staff, Susie Wiles, was honored as the IWF Woman of Valor. So that took place. That was yesterday night. And a couple of clips that I want to play, one in particular that I thought was very interesting. It was a celebration of Susie Wiles and her historic career, obviously her personal resilience, and so much about what she has been able to accomplish. As the president said, not only is she the first female chief of staff in American history, she's also one of the best White House chief of staffs ever in history. And we owe her a tremendous debt. And so she was being honored. And I just wanted to play this clip. Let me see if I can find this, because she did say something that during this award, and she was, I guess there was like a back and forth, some Q&A going on. And something that I heard that someone sent to me, they reached out and said, hey, did you hear this? Listen carefully to what Susie Wiles is saying. And maybe there is something that she knows and realizes that we should keep an eye on with regard to elections and election integrity. Here, check this out.
1: Okay. When you first started working with President Trump, what was the biggest, this is not what I was briefed for moment?
4: I was, after, I did not go into the White House in 16. The 2020 election, I worked for, I ran Florida. And then when he came back to Florida after leaving the White House, he called me and invited me to dinner, which I was not in the inner circle. I was just overwhelmed. I couldn't imagine why. I drove down to Mar-a-Lago, which I think he thought, I live, you know, 10 minutes from there, but it's really 4 hours. And
0: that's funny. True.
4: We had a lovely dinner, and at the end of it, he wanted to know why he won Florida, but maybe struggled in some other states that I think we're going to find out he actually did win.
0: Oh, hey, before I finish out this clip, can I just play that segment right there again? Susie Wiles says,
4: but it's really 4 hours. And we had a lovely dinner, and listen, at the end of it, he wanted to know why he won Florida, but maybe struggled in some other states that I think we're going to find out he actually did win.
0: Oh, that we're going to find out he actually, I don't know. My radar just went off a little bit there, and other people who were like, did she just say something that we might get very excited about in the future? We're not giving up on this. Sorry. We're just not. I know there are some of you that listen to the sound of my voice and they hear Susie Wiles and she brings up, maybe we're going to find out a little bit about the election results in 2020 and maybe some states that he actually won when we were told otherwise. It makes me believe that when she says that, maybe some of the information that we talked about yesterday and the 600 plus boxes that the DOJ gets to keep out of Fulton County, let's just say, or some of the other information that the DOJ has about the 2020 election, that maybe soon enough we will find out about what actually happened. And I get it. There are some people that are like, wow, you're really still going with this. I know there's a lot of people on the left that keep saying things like that, especially people in the media.
5: Not a joke.
0: I know. It's not a joke, Joe. They don't want to leave it alone. We don't want to leave it alone. They get frustrated. Like, really, you want to keep talking about it? Yeah, I do, because I like transparency and I like the truth. I like honesty. And I don't like that people are trying to pull the wool over our eyes and did this and thought they would get away with it and be able to say things like this and there would be no consequences whatsoever. That I think that it is a good thing that she brought this up. Now, you know, what will be happening? I don't know. Maybe that was just like a fun tease for the audience, and maybe it was just kind of one of those off-the-cuff comments, and it doesn't mean anything at all. It could be, but I don't know. I was reading all kinds of stuff into it. I'm like, yeah? You think? I don't know. I just kind of like that. All right, and one other thing before we go, which we will dig into a little more coming up in just a bit. You probably already heard the news about the fact that you had House Democrats who not too long ago were very proud to say things like,
7: our message to Florida Republicans is F around and find out.
0: Yeah, when it comes to the maps, you know, all the maps that were being, redrawn, and how California wanted to redraw, and Virginia decided that they were going to do that redraw, and it's like, Florida's going to do that? Oh, you want to mess around? Let's see what you got. Well, a lot of red states have decided that they're going to hold off on those primaries. Hold on a second, because we've got some maps we have to redraw, and of course, here in the state, we did it. And this was the kind of confidence that was coming out of people like Hakeem Jeffries, the House Minority Leader, that you're not going to do anything. Go ahead, mess around with the process. We get to mess around. You don't. Well, we kind of don't live in that that world exactly. The world we live in right now is we're going to mess around too. But it's not the kind of messing around you're thinking of. It's not like we're going to do something wrong. We're going to do something constitutional, something that's right, and the Virginia Supreme Court that said, you can't do it.
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27: News. I'm Deborah Valentine. A three-day ceasefire announced between Russia and Ukraine. President Trump commenting on it before boarding Marine One, hoping the ceasefire is extended.
11: It's the worst thing since World War II in terms of life. 25,000 young soldiers every month. It's crazy. So it could very well be.
27: The ceasefire is scheduled Saturday through Monday. The president says the deal includes a swap of 1,000 prisoners on both sides. The Virginia Supreme Court ruling against Democrats' attempts at redistricting in the state. More from Fox's Shannon Bream in Washington.
28: The court, by a 4-3 vote, finding a violation of the state constitution, held this violation irreparably undermines the integrity of the resulting referendum vote and renders it null and void.
27: The 4-3 decision found that lawmakers failed to follow the strict process required to amend the state constitution. 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
10: Mostly cloudy, rather warm and humid overnight with a few showers and perhaps a thunderstorm. And 8 on the WOKV weather meter, dropping into the 60s to low 70s. Your Saturday will feature a mix of clouds and sun. It'll be hot and humid with a few afternoon and evening showers and storms with highs in the mid to upper 80s. From the First Alert Weather Center, I'm Action News Jax, Chief Meteorologist Mike Burrish for 104.5 WOKV.
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0: It's on YouTube, Rumble, X, Facebook, and Instagram. Don't forget, tomorrow, days off. Are you kidding? We don't take days off around here. Tomorrow's another day that we will be working. It is Rightline, your national voice. 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You can watch at Rightline News on X and Facebook. And then we are live on great radio stations, yes, across the country. So we're very excited about that and growing. And it's a lot of fun. It's very cool. And we love bringing national stories, national guests, and also any of the breaking news. So if something goes on with, hey, there's a UFO landed on the White House lawn, I'll be able to tell you about it, which is going to be very exciting. I don't think a UFO is going to land on the lawn anytime soon. Although there may have been one that landed a while back or something.
35: True international depression.
0: Maybe that was the call. That's like, help! Or something like, I don't know, anyway. All right. Let's see. Right now, we're going to do the top five audio clips of the day. I kind of like some of these. It's my top five.
36: Five,
34: is Drew's top five. Number five.
1: Authorities in Spain get ready for the arrival of the MV Hondius and its nearly 150 passengers and crew who've been stuck on board. President Trump saying this about the hantavirus outbreak.
2: It's very much, we hope, under control. It was the ship, and I think we're going to make a full report about it tomorrow. We have a lot of people, it's a lot of great people studying it. It should be fine. We hope.
1: Now, the cruise ship should dock in Spain's Canary Islands as early as this weekend. Where,
0: all right, so I just wanted to play a little bit of that because we're going to talk a little bit more coming up about hantavirus and how, yes, it's been around for a long time, and there's some very interesting aspects to the hantavirus story that's out there right now, but the president monitoring this and the vessel that's there in Spain, and I guess they're going to track a bunch of these individuals. And how there are some people that have been acting very odd, like they went through coronavirus and now all of a sudden we've got this and we're going to have to do this again. Mask up. Like, there's a lot going on with this that maybe, well, we'll talk about that more coming up in just a few more minutes, okay? But we'll get to it. Don't worry.
34: Number four.
3: Well, I guess, but the point is, if there's not much ceasing in the firing, because we've
4: well, you should ask that of the Iranians. Don't ask me. We didn't fire. They fired on us. My point is, if you fire at a U.S. Navy ship, what are we supposed to do? Say, oh, there's a ceasefire. We're not going to shoot down your drone. That's a stupid question. That's a stupid position to take. Of course we fired back at them. They were shooting at us. That's what I would expect to do. Only stupid countries don't shoot back when you're shot at. And we're not a stupid country.
0: There you go. Wow. So the talk with Secretary of State Marco Rubio in Italy, about Iran, and the report is like, you know, there's not a whole lot of ceasing in the firing. And he's like, well, hold on a second. Ask the Iranians about that. We're not the ones that fired on them. They fired on us. And we're not a stupid country. And there's some stupid countries that are like, hey, are they firing on us? Yeah, don't worry about it. Go back to your business. We're not doing that. So, yep, we're not a stupid country. And he's right about that. I mean, there's some individuals in the country that aren't exactly wise, smart, or honest. And those people are usually Democrats. Oh, did I say that? I'm just kidding. Come on, calm down. But other than that, we're doing just fine. So.
34: Number three.
0: So if you're wondering what that is the left in the state of Virginia. Well, it's one person. It's one woman who's walking up and down the sidewalk screaming at a building because, you know, a building has the incredible ability to listen to you when you're yelling at it. Said nobody ever. But that is one of the crazy leftists out there who's very upset about the Virginia Supreme Court. Deciding that, yeah, you know, that whole 10-to-1 redistricting thing that Abigail Spanberger and you decided to do there in Virginia, and you kind of rushed it through and everything. Yeah. Well, guess what? It's not constitutional. So they are absolutely melting down the left on the streets. Thus the unhinged, young woman, who is walking up and down the street by herself, screaming at the building, like, look at what you've did. You've taken away our rights. What right did they take away? I mean, you could still, I don't know if you know this, but you could still go vote. You could have voted before. You could vote all the time. I mean, not multiple times. Although, if you're a Democrat, you might vote multiple times. That's a whole other story. You're not dead, are you?
34: Number two.
7: House official left this hard drive on my desk overnight. You can see on it, it says AARO files, copy 2 of 3. That is the All Domain Resolution Office, copy 2 of 3. This is the first big batch of UFO disclosure ordered by President Trump. Some of the clips and videos on there have popped up different places before. Some of them have not. And we have been going through this all morning and overnight to try to put together some of the best video so we can all look at this together. This is a world exclusive right here. So,
0: all right, well, it's not a world exclusive anymore because that was in the morning and now there's video and content all over the social media universe. So that was Peter Ducey on Fox announcing today, as the president was talking about As for my promise to you, the Department of War has released the first tranche of the UFO UAP files to the public to review and study. Maximum transparency. It was an honor to direct my administration to identify and provide government files related to alien and extraterrestrial life and da-da-da. Whereas previous administrations, as the president said on Truth Social, have failed to be transparent on this subject. With these new documents and videos, the people can now decide for themselves, what the heck is going on here? Have fun and enjoy. That's from the President of the United States on Truth Social. Have fun. Here's all the things you ever wanted to know. First tranche about UFOs. So, boys.
34: Number one.
9: Expecting Ukrainian President Volodymyr Zelensky to also put out a statement here shortly on X, so we will keep our eyes peeled for that. And you just read it there. It was quite a shock to us here at the White House because we were actually waiting for a development on the Iran deal, the Iran negotiations, because Secretary of State Marco Rubio had said that the administration expected a response from Iran today. Instead, we have now gotten this from Russia and Ukraine, a three-day ceasefire. And the dates are very interesting as we pull up the Truth Social here. May 9th, May 10th, and May 11th. And that's interesting because that is around Victory Day for Russia. Of course, Vladimir Putin is going to want to have a big military parade. So it sounds like that's something that he was very interested in securing.
0: So the President of the United States decided to get involved and negotiate a prisoner swap on top of a three-day ceasefire between Russia and Ukraine. And the press was like, we weren't expecting this today. So what you're saying is the president can do multiple things all at once. And for some reason, that shocks you. Clearly it does, because the previous administration... Well, I don't have to say anymore.
34: So. Drew's top five.
0: I think you get the idea. No, I thought that was very interesting today because on top of everything else that's going on, you come to find out that, wait, there's going to be a three-day ceasefire. So maybe some people are open to listening to maybe extending that or talking about it a little more. You see? See, we can agree on this and we can get this done. And so that was very good to hear earlier today. All right. A couple of other things going on. All right, let me get to the virus stuff. So the hantavirus issue out there, the WHO now once again talking about this. Funny enough, the WHO, as far as the hantavirus issue and the ship that's there in Spain, and they're going to track the people coming off the ship, and they want to make sure that maybe this isn't going to spread. Hantavirus, which you're more likely to get struck by lightning, apparently, according to Dr. Robert Malone, than you are getting, I think it was like 250 times more likely, or some crazy number, than to getting hantavirus. And the WHO wants to let you know, this is just so weird. All of this is just odd and oddly timed, sort of. When she says here, the representative there at WHO.
11: We've seen some online discussion as well indicating that perhaps ivermectin is useful in this case.
0: Hey, guess what, everybody? Almost on cue, the ivermectin issue is coming up once again. Now, they're saying, is ivermectin effective? But
11: we have not seen any research that shows that ivermectin is an effective treatment for hantavirus.
0: See, now the problem with the people bringing up the thing about ivermectin and hantavirus is that I don't know if there's anything out there with regard to ivermectin and hantavirus. But the problem becomes when the WHO and others were telling us during COVID that don't even talk about ivermectin as anything other than horsey paste. And if you dare take it while you have COVID, and then we come to find out it's like, hey, wait a second, it's okay to take it there? Yeah, that kind of thing. In other words, trust the experts. That's what we get worried about. And even with this hantavirus, and we want to trust the experts, but the problem is you kind of...
13: Dr. Fauci, give us vaccine.
0: You kind of did that to us. That's the problem. We wanted to trust you during COVID. Don't mask. Masks don't do anything. Double, triple mask. I triple mask all the time. Like that kind of thing. It just got really crazy. And then there's one other aspect to this that I'm going to get to. All right, here's the Robert Malone MD, ex post where he said your odds of being struck by lightning are more than 7 times greater. I'm sorry, not 250 than getting hantavirus in the U.S. About 250 people get struck by lightning each year. There are about 35 cases a year of hantavirus in the U.S. with about 12 deaths per year on average. Or he said UEA. Sorry. He said, obviously, hantavirus shouldn't be a big concern for the vast majority of Americans. Yeah, and he meant USA, not UEA. It was a typo. And he put that on after that. And, you know, you've had others that are like, I'm worried about, like, I played yesterday, people getting a little upset and a little carried away with what happens next because they start hearing hantavirus and...
6: Hey, if you're worried about the hantavirus situation, wear a mask. Wear a respirator, even outside. This is a head strap one. This is an N95.
0: That kind of thing. So we get worried about that. But somebody did bring to my attention something very interesting for everyone that is worried about the experts in hantavirus. And look, I'm not a doctor, although I play one at home and don't ask. Anyway, the point is that, got distracted, that people have questions, not sure where to turn. They're hearing about things like I just described with hantavirus. You know, it wasn't too long ago that we were getting reports about Gene Hackman and his wife. Gene Hackman's wife, Gene Hackman and his wife passed away days apart. Apparently, we came to find out that she died of hantavirus, and he died a week later of cardiovascular disease. And remember how horrific that was. The bodies were found in their home. I'm only bringing that up because at that time, there's hantavirus in the United States and a high profile death due to it. Did people freak out? Did we quarantine the town? Did we start to trace all the people that may have been in contact with Gene Hackman's wife to figure out who she might have been in contact with? And no, we didn't do anything of the sort. And so if this is a moment where everybody should start thinking like that and panicking, then why wasn't it then? And I'm sure there have been many cases. Well, there haven't been many cases, but there have been, and nobody thought to think of it that way. So why is someone, I'm not a doctor, but I'm just asking. So why are we getting to that point where people are like, get ready for the masks coming back, get ready for the social distancing, get ready for the tracing contacts? I don't know. I'm just asking.
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9: All right, anytime you want to watch it, FL Voice News on YouTube, Rumble X, Facebook, and Instagram. We'll be working over the weekend. We'll give you details on what we will be doing and where we'll be coming up in just a second, so you won't miss a minute, a second of what is going to be the breaking news that'll happen over the... I don't know, do you think we're going to get more UFO news over the weekend, or you think... We're pretty much
10: tapped out. Someone big is going to break it down and release some stuff, whether it's official from the government or not. Someone's going to get it out.
9: Yeah, there's a lot out there right now. There are people that are putting out all the videos, and they're just like dots moving. It doesn't feel like or seem like there's a whole lot of like, whoa, like I've never seen this before. And then I saw a couple of alien videos that I'm like, ah, that's fake. I know what that is. You're trying to fake me out. And... creep me out for a second, but then I was like, I don't think that's what it is. So I don't know. Just checking out that story. Hey, this is pretty funny. Wait, I gotta take a snapshot of this. Oh, I can't now because I just delete it? Oh my. Oh, here it is. Okay. Let me see if I can do this quickly for you in the newsroom. And I want you to take a look at this and tell me if I should say something about this post. Here's the snapshot. Oh, there you heard it. Okay. D, you think I should talk about this on the air? Here, check that out. That can't be true. You think I should say? I should probably tell everybody what I'm looking at, right? What do you think?
10: Oh, dear.
9: Shouldn't I?
10: I don't know what I believe from...
9: okay.
10: That account or
9: but,
10: not.
9: But that's okay. All right. Laura Loomer just posted an hour
10: allegedly.
9: Ago. Okay. Allegedly. Just posted on her X account that sources tell her. Because here's the thing. It's interesting because if she's right, whoa, what a scoop. And if she's wrong, somebody's feeding her some really bad information. Laura Loomer just posted that. Yeah, you don't think so? Why not? Oh, you don't think I should? All right, D, be honest. Do you think I should or not? Because people will go and they'll go look anyway on their own.
10: They're going to find it at this point.
9: Oh, what's the big deal? She's saying that sources are telling her that the governor is going to may announce his 28th presidential campaign in Miami on June 11th. No. No. I don't know. That's what she put out there. I just think it's interesting because when you do something like that, you're either right or wrong. And so we'll see if her sources are right or whether or not they are way off. I don't know. So

0: I guess the suggestion would be then, I think it's fascinating. So the suggestion then would be that after the special that would be on property tax, like just like that, boom. Okay. Now I'm going to announce. I don't know. I just thought it would. Look, it's interesting when people put things out like that. It's fun to see if they're right or wrong. Who knows? We'll see. All right. Is that going to do it for us? Yes, it is. Okay. In the meantime, let's put this out. Tomorrow, once again, we will be here. But it's Rightline, your national voice. So we're going to do the national show tomorrow. Across the country, Rightline, you can check out the show streaming Saturdays, 4 to 6 p.m. You can go to Facebook and X. You can check it out at Rightline News. So it's right there for you. You can watch the show unfold. And it's on great radio stations. And we are so blessed to be able to be on all of these stations that are bringing us in and allowing us to be part of their programming day. So we will see you tomorrow on Rightline at Rightline News. In the meantime, have a great weekend.
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13: In self-defense, I'm Deborah Valentine, Fox News. American forces reportedly fired self-defense strikes on Iranian oil tankers after alleged unprovoked attacks on U.S. warships. Fox's Jennifer Griffin reports from Washington.
14: On Thursday, three U.S. Navy destroyers faced nonstop incoming fire from Iranian drones and missiles as they sailed 500 miles through the Persian Gulf and the Strait of Hormuz. In response, the U.S. military struck a port on Iran's Keshem Island and military targets in Bandar Abbas, crucial to Iran's oil export economy, and Iran's Bandar Kargan naval checkpoint in Manab. Earlier this week, President Trump abruptly reversed course and suspended Project Freedom, the U.S. military effort to open the Strait of Hormuz, after Gulf allies were angry that the Pentagon downplayed the strikes on UAE's Fujairah port.
13: President Trump says the ceasefire is still in effect despite the attack on the U.S. A three-day ceasefire is announced between Russia and Ukraine. Fox's Aisha Hasni has details from the White House.
15: It was quite a shock to us here at the White House because we were actually waiting for a development on the Iran deal, the Iran negotiations, because Secretary of State Marco Rubio had said that the administration expected a response from Iran today. Instead, we have now gotten this from Russia and Ukraine, a three-day ceasefire, May 9th, May 10th, and May 11th. And that's interesting because that is around Victory Day for Russia. Of course, Vladimir Putin is going to want to have a big military parade. So it sounds like that's something that he was very interested in securing a ceasefire during that time.
13: President Trump, in a Truth Social post, said the ceasefire suspends all kinetic activity between the two countries of Russia and Ukraine. America's listening to Fox News.
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13: Now, the WOKV First Alert Forecast.
14: Mostly cloudy, rather warm and humid overnight with a few showers and perhaps a thunderstorm. And 8 on the WOKV weather meter, dropping into the 60s to low 70s. Your Saturday will feature a mix of clouds and sun. It'll be hot and humid with a few afternoon and evening showers and storms with highs in the mid to upper 80s. From the First Alert Weather Center, I'm Action News Jax, Chief Meteorologist Mike Burrish for 104.5 WOKV.
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1: Oh, hot damn, it is Fox Across America with your main man, Jimmy Failla, back in action for the final hour of the week. And my wife, Jenny Failla, is going to close it out in style. One, because we like cheap labor. Two, because I have not talked to these people in like a week. This has been a really aggressive month. We were down in D.C. for the White House Correspondents' Dinner for about 4 days. We came back to New York for about 3 days. Then we were on our way to Des Moines, Iowa. Then we were in Scranton, Pennsylvania. Now we're off to Omaha, Nebraska. We get back for an hour and head down to West Palm Beach. And then we'll be God knows where next because William, my comedy pimp, is trying to kill me. But as we get underway in this hour, the hills are very much alive. 888-788-9910. We're going to talk a little bit about parenting, a little bit about our son Lincoln, who's graduating high school a month from right now, and of course the president's decision to bring back the physical fitness test, which is a net win for society because we need to get some of these fat little kids in shape. We can't have that many Jimmy Failas running around. Have you seen me in my elementary school pictures? I'm pretty much the reason some liberals believe men can get pregnant. But right now, we're not going to deliver any shower gifts. We're going to have a grown-up talk about my congresswoman, Alexandria Ocasio-Cortez.
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1: Now, AOC, and this is one of the most common themes you've heard in politics this week, is one of the people leading the charge against the rich. The rich don't pay their fair share. And as we know, 1% of the income earners in this country are responsible for 50% of the taxes paid. So 1% has to pay 50%. That on its own is not necessarily fair or equitable, but it works out that way because of the tax code and the oversized income, you want to call it inequality, but I don't even consider it inequality. If you did the work, you created the thing and the market paid for it, okay? You're not making a victim of anybody other than your competitors that you out-innovated and out-hustled. But I'm not here to shill for billionaires. I'm here to shill for American excellence and ambition. The reason we won the space race is a capitalistic society incentivized innovation and a free market that created the level of competition that drove producers to give you a better product at a better price. That's one of the biggest flaws of Obamacare, is if you make the government put its thumb on the scale of healthcare, subsidize the healthcare companies, are the costs ever really going to go down? Of course not. And Obama and Obamacare turned out to be the biggest gift in the history of government subsidies, except they didn't go to taxpayers. They went to the healthcare companies.
3: I don't see you doing any better in the booty department.
1: But AOC is one of the people who led the charge on this early on because she's an economic illiterate. And she killed thousands of high-paying Amazon jobs in her district because Jeff Bezos and Amazon were going to get a tax abatement to come into Queens. And what a tax abatement obviously means, to those of you not familiar, is they're going to pay less in taxes that first decade. Because in return for tax revenue, what is our actual state going to get? They're going to get more restaurants. They're going to get more jobs, which is going to drive up real estate, which is going to help the car dealers, which is going to help the schools, which is going to help the overall tax revenue because all of those businesses pay taxes on the money they're making. Okay, never mind that high rates of economic opportunity are what drive down the rates of violent crime. Any place you tell me has high murder rates, high physical crime rates, there's always a direct correlation between that and the economic opportunity in the area. Meaning if people don't have a way to make money legally in your neighborhood, they usually go out there and try to make that money illegally.
4: So y'all need to hide your kids, hide your wife, and hide your husband because they're raping everybody out here.
1: But AOC was one of those people who decided that if you were rich, it was automatically bad. Ergo, you can't get your tax abatement. So what happened to AOC's district? Amazon moved down south instead. And AOC's district has since become the migrant hooker capital of the world. The phrase you could Google is Boulevard of Sweethearts. The New York Post, the paper of Alexander Hamilton, wrote that expose about how all of the mom and pop businesses in AOC's district are now heavily trafficked out front by migrant prostitutes that are there during the day.
5: Oh, yes. I've read about that in the Bible.
1: And they're there at night as well. So AOC literally killed Amazon jobs and replaced them with hand jobs.
6: What the hell did you just say?
1: The truth. But let me give you the soundbite. Because here's AOC saying that you can't make $1 billion legitimately in this day and age. Ergo, you should all hate the rich because they must be up to no good. Never mind that what she's saying is a complete lie, and she's an economically illiterate dope for saying this. What she's ultimately doing is something dangerous, because you're telling people you are the victim in an economy that's more empowering than any other economy in the world. Here it is. Take it away, Eric. Thanks.
7: There's a certain level of wealth and accumulation that is unearned, right? You can't earn $1 billion.
8: That's right.
7: You just can't earn that.
8: That's exactly correct.
7: You can get market power. You can break rules. You can do all sorts of things. You can abuse labor laws.
8: Yep.
7: You can pay people less than what they're worth.
8: Yep.
7: But you can't earn that, right?
8: That's right.
7: And so you have to create a myth that, since you didn't earn that, you have to create a myth of earning it.
9: You don't have a clue.
1: So Elon Musk, whose Neuralink brain chip is helping blind people see, deaf people hear, and paralyzed people walk, doesn't earn the money. Elon Musk, you know, every Democrat, including AOC, put the Ukrainian flag in their bio back when they were pretending to care about Ukraine. Elon Musk, who gave them Starlink satellite service so they could communicate. Elon Musk, who manufactures the Tesla that AOC drives. She drives a Tesla because he was the patron saint of liberal politics as a green energy advocate. She's the architect of the Green New Deal. But the minute he voted Republican, all of the climate initiatives went out the window. Those no longer mattered. Those no longer made him a good guy. Helping Ukraine no longer made him a good guy. Helping the paralyzed no longer made him a good guy. Space exploration, go screw. Because the politics are always more important than the people. Okay, the reason we have billionaires in this country is because a capitalistic society incentivizes level of innovation that can be driven to the moon if, in fact, you have a product that creates a level of demand that drives up the cost of the supply. If you have something that everybody wants to buy, okay? Becoming a billionaire in manufacturing or any other industry is the end result of being very successful at something that, oh, by the way, is legal. It's called ambition. It's called American excellence. It's called hustle and sweat equity. Okay, I am a self-made thousandaire as I talk to you right now. There aren't millions of dollars running around. When I die, if Jenny and Lincoln stop getting along, they're going to have a really heated custody battle over a Nintendo. And I don't blame them. I got a lot of good games. Mike Tyson's Punch-Out. Okay, I got Mario, a Bionic Commando. If you like the deep cuts, Double Dragon. We can talk Nintendo all day. But the point is, okay, this is a country where people don't move here from all over the world because they want to eat the rich. They move here because they want to become the rich. The American dream is you can do something incredible. Why are people playing the lottery? Because they want to be poor? Because they're concerned about income inequality? Does anybody ever win the lottery and go, ah, this is too much money. I think I'll give it back.
10: I think he's got a point.
1: Yeah, the point is AOC is a dope. But I bring this up because this is the mindset now that everyone is peddling. It's this fork in the road between victorhood and victimhood. Victimhood being, oh, you can't get ahead in America. The deck is stacked. Look at all these billionaires. You can't get ahead. We're systemically racist in this country. Never mind that we're so systemically racist. We just had a black president serve 2 terms because we're so far past race. It's embarrassing to even mention it, but they don't know shame. Guys, Democrats in 2026 are telling minorities in America that the deck is stacked and to not even bother, knowing that in 1958, Berry Gordy founded Motown with a $1,000 loan from his family and turned it into a billion-dollar entity 6 years before we have any a Civil Rights Act. Democrats are telling you Hollywood is racist and black people can't get a shot, knowing that all the way back in 1939, Hattie McDaniel became the first black woman to win an Oscar because of her role in Gone with the Wind. Okay, they are manufacturing a hysteria that forces the people dumb enough to buy into it to rely on them to put out a fire that they started in your head.
2: Democrats are so full of crap.
1: Okay, but nowhere are they more full of crap, as a young Lincoln Fela just said, than on the issue of taxes. 1% of the income earners pay 50% of the taxes. And as I've said all week long, I am not a billionaire. I'm not a human shielding for billionaires. But do you know who benefits from those billionaires? Everybody listening right now. Okay? Those billionaires create jobs. Those billionaires buy stuff that prop up entire industries. Those jobs buy houses. Those jobs pay taxes. Those jobs buy cars. Those car dealers pay taxes. The point is, there's an oversized contribution to society from the most successful people out there. And the fact that you don't have what they do shouldn't be a reminder that we need to attack them and treat them like criminals. It should be a reminder that you need to work harder. Okay, straight up. I was driving a cab every day, and you know what I wanted to do? The goal when I was driving a cab, this is going to blow your mind, but I wanted to have lunch because I picked people up. I drove 5 a.m. to 5 p.m., and every single day, you get really busy between 11 and 1 because you're taking people to lunch. Okay, I, as a cab driver, could not afford lunch. I would go to the local corner guy, buy 3 bananas for $1, bring 2 granola bars from home, and that was my 12-hour shift. You position a little fun every 3 hours down the road. So I drive 5 a.m. to 5 p.m. Every day, I'd get in the car at 5 a.m., empty stomach. 8 a.m., I would have a banana. At 11 a.m., you hit the halfway mark of your shift, I'd have a sweet chocolate chip granola bar. What a home run that was. At 2 p.m., I'd have another banana. And then on the tail end, as I was heading back to the garage, I'd get the other granola bar. That's why I broke up a 12-hour shift, and I just physically didn't have the money to go have lunch. Okay? But you understand, I'm now sitting here and I host a TV show and a radio show and I'm doing okay. And the reason was I had the ambition to improve my circumstance, not by tearing down guys in the backseat who could afford things I couldn't, but listening to them as to how they made it in life, how they got ahead. What did they learn? What kind of sweat equity? What kind of elbow grease? What did I need to know? Where could I really become more efficient? Where could I become more viable? And that's honestly what the Democrats are denying people. Is self-reliance and the wherewithal to get out there and fight for something great worth having. Because I can tell you this because I care, doing it yourself is a hell of a whole lot cooler than somebody giving it to you. But the government giving it to you doesn't even guarantee that you'll get to hold on to it. Because we're not calling to tax the rich because the government's good with their money. We're calling to tax the rich because the richest government in the history of the world somehow wound up $37 trillion in debt. Which means Elon Musk and Jeff Bezos aren't the problem. The people in the government collecting their money are.
6: Government is not the solution to our problem. Government is the problem.
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0: Damn It is Fox Across America. We have Jenny Fallon in the On Deck Circle. We booked my wife.
1: That's stupid. Use your common sense.
0: Don't you dare. Jenny and I give you some insight into our marriage, what's left of it. We haven't talked in a while. We're going to talk about the president bringing back the physical fitness test, too. And, you know, just yuck it up. I mean, the biggest thing on this show that we try to emphasize day in and day out is that we are, like, very, very, very real people. One of my favorite things about the event we did out in Mohegan, Pennsylvania this week is I love meeting people and letting them see that I am the absolute same person in person that I am on TV or the radio. I'm just a dude with a couple of ideas and a few jokes along the way. And I have a lot of the same priorities as you. And that's what makes a lot of what we do pretty potent. And I think having on my wife and kid and giving you that additional insight into just how primal this is for me, I think is the best marketing tool we have. Like, legitimately, I think it's, you know, I don't think anything endears me more to people listening or watching than my wife and my kid. Straight up, you know, as ridiculous as I can be, you go like, oh yeah, this is like the whole thing. Like, I feel like I'm a part of this family, because in a lot of ways you are. But Jenny, not the woman on my mind at this point. It's another woman with a terrible temper. I kid, Jenny, don't you dare leave. Here's Whoopi Goldberg talking about the Katie Porter incident. The reason I bring it up is we had a gubernatorial debate this week in California. Katie Porter's currently at about 8%, although she's polling a lot lower than that with her staffers because she famously flipped out on them several times. Whoopi Goldberg tries to defend Katie Porter's temperament on The View. I loved this clip. Take it away, Eric.
2: Yeah, but you know what? Hillary Clinton was called unlikable, nasty, and abrasive. Yeah. Michelle Obama was subject to endless sexist and racist attacks. Mm-hmm. Kamala Harris, remember, oh, I don't like her laugh.
3: Yeah. But they've never been on camera berating people. They all treat their staff with respect.
2: Look, Katie, she's a high spirit. Maybe she had PMS. I don't know what her problem was.
4: Yeah.
2: But the fact remains that she threw hot mashed potatoes at her husband's head, apparently. I read that.
3: Allegedly.
2: So she has anger issues.
4: Well, maybe she has bad taste in men.
2: Or potatoes.
0: The ladies of The View.
5: The View is awful.
0: But it's, you know, I guess the mindset here is that it's sexist because they don't like Katie Porter. And how dare you jump to conclusions? Time was you could hit your husband with a scalding pot of mashed potatoes and nobody said it was a big deal. Time was you could tell a staffer to stay the F out of my shot or tell an interviewer the interview was over. Katie Porter is a patently terrible person. Okay. I am the best judge of character I've ever seen. From all the time I spent driving a cab, when you see the energy people have around people they can get away with being mean to, you know everything you need to know about them because they believe there's a real power dynamic in this world in that one person's life is more important than anyone else's.
6: Not even close.
0: It's just not true, man. And if you're one of those people who thinks you're better than somebody or you matter more, you know, you suffer from that same crippling lack of self-awareness that a lot of these people do. Like, for real. And I say that as a guy who goes on TV in zebra print sport coats. I can talk to you about a lack of self-awareness. I could also remind you that I am in Omaha, Nebraska tomorrow night. If you want to see me at the Astro Theater in La Vista, you can come see Big Game James slang a couple of jokes. Those tickets available at foxacrossamerica.com. And then we're going on. I mean, it's going to be bananas. Reno. If you're listening on KKFT, KSVL, hey, if you're listening on KSUE up in Susanville, get on the highway, drive south, come hang out with your Uncle Jimmy. That's Memorial Day weekend. My mom's coming to that show. It's going to be nuts. Going to bring my cousin Tommy out from Utah. It's going to be a whole barnstorming thing. And then we're going down to Hagerstown, Maryland. There's about three tickets left if you want to see me down there at the Maryland Theater. That is June the 6th. Those tickets are also available at foxacrossamerica.com. And then we make the big California swing, which is July 17th in Monterey, California, July 18th in Napa, California, and of course, July 25th at the Grove in Anaheim, again, all available, foxacrossamerica.com. But now is no time for me to shill for my comedy tour. We got Jenny Fallon coming on, the woman who makes me want to leave the house every weekend and go tell you these jokes. She joins us next in studio to close out the week in style. Jenny Fallon, the belle of the ball, when we come back on the High Flying, Death Defying, Fox Across America with your main man, Jimmy Fallon.
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3: Done very well with China. 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It's going to be, I think, quite amazing. He's been a friend of mine. 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
4: China has allied with Iran. 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
7: Mostly cloudy, rather warm and humid overnight with a few showers and perhaps a thunderstorm. And 8 on the WOKV weather meter, dropping into the 60s to low 70s. Your Saturday will feature a mix of clouds and sun. It'll be hot and humid with a few afternoon and evening showers and storms with highs in the mid to upper 80s. From the First Alert Weather Center, I'm Action News Jack's Chief Meteorologist Mike Burrish for 104.5 WOKV.
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8: Boom, there it is. Fox Across America with Jimmy Failla. We are in the bottom of the ninth on an absolutely stellar week of broadcasting. And joining us now to cap it off in high style, a woman who will not be at my TV show tomorrow night. She only comes when she's on now.
9: That is not true.
8: It starts out cute. They're like, oh, he puts his wife and his kid on TV. But behind the scenes, I kid, Jenny Failla is here, lending us her presence on a Friday. Hey, girl.
9: Hi.
8: I'm all out of sorts right now. I have been in like 17 states in the last 5 minutes.
9: I know. I'm surprised to see you, actually.
8: I'm about to fly to Omaha for like an hour and a half, then go down to Palm Beach, Florida.
9: Yeah.
8: Next weekend, it's, I don't know, we're in like Montreal or something on our little roadie event in Ogdensburg. I don't know what's happening, but it's nice to see you.
9: Nice to see you.
8: How about it? How have you been? Like, what's going on? Is Lincoln still living in the house?
9: What's happening? Yep.
8: Can we still have the two cats and the one dog?
9: How are they?
8: Do they ask about
9: little
8: it?
9: Out of, so, yeah, actually, the dog has been walking around really funny and mopey and like keeps looking at the window and looking at the door. And I'm like, he's coming. Because, you know, he loves to give you a big hello. So I think he's like,
8: our dog gives us the best hello. Just that, no, you know, everybody knows a good doggy hello. But Bixby, it's a combination of joy and conflict because we fight.
9: Yeah, and he only does that with you, which is really funny.
8: So I walk in the door and he's like, hey. And then it turns into a wrestling match.
9: Yeah.
8: And he loves the wrestling match.
9: Oh, yeah.
8: And then sometimes if that's not enough, he'll run out back and do 100 circles in the yard. Well, do you remember back in the day, and he still does this once in a while, he'll jump on the bed. Jump off the bed. Jump on the bed. Jump on the bed.
9: Yeah, yeah, yeah.
8: 65 times.
9: Uh-huh.
8: So it's a weird thing.
9: Well, he's 11 now, so I don't know if the height is in his favor.
8: Yeah, well, it's funny. Yes, because the doggy parade this week has just been one of confusion. It's like, wait, you left your back. You're left again. What's going on here?
9: And then I left, too, which is really not normal last weekend. So he was really like, what's happening?
8: Isn't that crazy to think we did leave Lincoln and the dog manned the fort?
9: Yeah.
8: Okay.
9: I mean, he's done it before successfully, so I was I was kind of okay about it.
8: Yeah.
9: And plus, I can track them on my phone, and there's cameras, and there's stuff.
8: And there's a lot of heavy-duty firearms, so it's like you don't feel that bad.
9: Right.
8: But Jenny Fail is in studio. It's a Friday. We're trying to wrap it up in high style. What I did this week is I was in Scranton beginning of the week, as you know,
9: mm-hmm.
8: Bold Gold Media Foundation. I was speaking to the future broadcasters of America.
9: Oh, boy.
8: I know.
9: Was this like a scared straight thing like they used to do on daytime television?
8: I was like, no, listen, behind the scenes. Okay, I also speak at a lot of like Fox mentorship events.
9: Yeah.
8: And I think you know this. I'm actually very good at this stuff.
9: I'm just kidding you because you really are. Like I've heard the speeches you've given Lincoln and it's just such good advice and it's really like, it's not platitudes like you get with a lot of people and it's not a lot of just trite sayings that you hear over and over and over. It's like real stuff that really makes sense and hits you.
8: Yeah. And the superpower is for real. I'm not, you know, I have done a lot with a little because I had an unconventional background.
9: Mm-hmm.
8: So a lot of these people you're speaking to are actually, whether they know it or not, like 20 years ahead of where I was when I started.
9: Right.
8: They have big fancy degrees.
9: Yeah.
8: You know, and they have, you know, a little bit of a background in the medium they're trying to get into.
9: Yeah.
8: Like
9: maybe not debt with a baby on the way.
8: they're not dodging multiple bookmakers. They don't own a single casino, $50,000. You know what I'm saying?
9: Yeah.
8: So I look at those people. It's like in baseball, in Coors Field, you know, that high altitude, they say it's a friendly hitter's park.
9: Uh-huh.
8: The average person I talk to is in a hitter's park compared to where we were.
9: Yeah.
8: We were playing in the dead ball era. You know what I'm saying? You get into show business. If you get into show business in your late 20s, you're already 10 years beyond what they want.
9: Yeah.
8: You got to get real creative.
9: Yeah.
8: So it was fun. And as we were speaking to those future broadcasters, though, the thing I kept coming back to is, especially in radio, and you listen to a lot of radio, you listen to a lot of podcasts, it really is just company. You know what I'm saying? You're the person consuming the product is usually alone.
9: Yeah, radio. You're in your car. Yeah, totally.
8: I mean, once in a while, you're driving with a buddy. Hey, listen to this guy. I listen to it. What do you think? But 9 times out of 10, you're alone. Or you're on a walk. You're at the gym.
9: Yep.
8: You know? So you're just trying to be good company, you know? Which brings me to our marriage. I'm kidding. We're doing great. Coming up on 20 years.
9: Yeah.
8: But it's not, it's such a stacked deck of a 20 because we're married 20 years. That's obviously a milestone. But our kid is moving out.
9: Oh, my gosh. This summer is like the summer of everything.
8: Of everything.
9: It's crazy.
8: Of everything. And it overlaps with the president tweeting about you. I don't think we've talked about this. The last time you were on the show, I think it was before I went to the Oval Office.
9: Yeah.
8: And Trump told the entire free world how beautiful my wife was. For real. And then they invoked the 25th Amendment.
9: I was going to say, and when is the White House optometrist? Was he like banging on the door like as you were leaving?
8: JD
9: like,
8: Vance
9: get me
8: was
9: in
8: like,
9: there.
8: JD Vance was like, this is my moment. I'm taking over. I'm like, the minute Trump complimented you, Vance put his hand on a Bible for some reason. I'm like, wait, you're not president yet. Slow down.
9: Oh, that's
8: Jenny Fail is in studio. But this is what I was telling the kids yesterday, not the kids at the mentorship event up in Scranton, Wilkes-Barre. Mm-hmm. But on my team, I was talking about, you know, how there's no one who could tell us we're having more fun now than we were when we were broke cab drivers. We were having a good time.
9: Yeah.
8: I mean, it was, you know, this is probably like, I don't know, maybe on paper it looks cooler. And it's a lot of it is cool. I want to be clear. This is, my job right now is a little bit better than driving a cab. Like, it's like a coin flip.
9: Yeah, not kidding.
8: You know, sometimes I'm sitting in that hair and makeup chair with 85 people doting on my entire, you know. And I'm like, yeah, if I could just be back on the Van Wyck.
9: Yeah.
8: It was siren wailing. But the point is, and I think this has been our superpower, is in our 20 years, we've invested most of our energy into fun.
9: Yep.
8: Fun and fabulous stuff. And I think that for everybody listening who looks at this show as like some form of direction is what you should be focused on. Like whatever medium you're going into.
9: Yeah.
8: Because if you enjoy, say you're a dog groomer.
9: Mm-hmm.
8: If you show up, you're in a great mood. Oh, you pet the dog. Yeah, fun.
9: To be around dogs.
8: Yeah, number one.
9: Amazing.
8: But number two, the people you're doing business with appreciate your presence
9: yeah.
8: and are more likely to want it around in the future.
9: Yep.
8: So I'm not saying everybody who has a job needs to walk in the door and make balloon animals like I do and have a soul shake for every, you know what I mean?
9: Yep.
8: You just have to not be the person who walks in and goes,
9: oh, totally.
8: Just really.
9: Totally.
8: Ask yourself
9: that. And it's
8: that
9: such
8: question.
9: A low bar now
8: yes.
9: that when you walk into any establishment, whether it's like the car rental place I went to the other day, I walked up to the counter just ready to not be helped because it's just what happens now. But the girl was so nice. And yeah. of course, I mean, it was the Midwest. It was, I was in Ohio. So of course, it's not a New York one. But I walked up and she's just like, hi, good morning. She's like, what can I help you with? And I'm like, oh, I have this thing. Can I? And just not even above and beyond per se.
8: Yeah.
9: But just very basic kindness.
8: Yeah.
9: And it was just like, wow, I should write in about her. She's amazing. So guys, like if you're young and you're doing stuff, the bar is set so low at this point. Shake hands, make eye contact, be kind, and just be willing to be like happy at your job.
8: Yes.
9: Just even if you hate your job, fake it till you make it. And you're going to go places because there's so many people who don't.
8: No, it's an amazing amount of people who don't. It's fascinating. The thing about the eye contact alone.
9: Yeah.
8: Like I graduated high school in 95. You graduated a few years earlier than that, according to some of my friends. I'm kidding.
9: I graduated in 99 to set the record straight.
8: But in 95,
9: I'm not older than my husband.
8: But in 95, if someone wasn't making eye contact at a handshake, you were like, oh, that's a school shooter. We got to keep an
9: eye
8: on that
9: guy. Because it was so built into it. I mean,
8: yes.
9: didn't you have to learn, like, didn't people say, like, the firm handshake, you make eye contact, you
8: yes.
9: did a thing. It yeah. was a thing. We had a class, like a business class,
8: yeah.
9: and they were like, don't do the dead fish handshake.
8: Yeah,
9: like
8: yeah.
9: it was like a thing, like even with women, they're like, don't put your hand like you're a princess, like and like, you know,
8: yeah, yeah.
9: do that. Like it was like, do a thing. And
8: yeah.
9: I think that's been so lost. Even there's a kid on Lincoln's team who, you know who I'm talking about, but this young man is such a good example. He walks up to every dad, hi, Mr. So-and-so, shakes a hand. The moms, if he knows them well, gets a little hug, little something. And it's like, you walk around like, I will defend that kid till the day I die. He could be the worst kid. He's not. But like, he just makes such a good impression for such a simple thing. And I'm like, that kid, you know, there was a scuffle on the field. I was ready to get down there and help him on the field. Because he's just, it makes such a good impression. And it's so easy to do, young kids.
8: I love how you attribute this to the kid and not the booze in your thermos.
9: Yeah. Listen, some of the moms, not me.
8: She's leaving out the fact that she started the scuffle on the field.
9: I threw a couple right hands at the ref.
8: Oh, man. Jenny Fail is in studios Friday. We're wrapping it up in high style. The president brought back the fitness test, the physical
9: yes.
8: fitness test this year. I loved that. I grew up on that.
9: Yes, same.
8: All right, we'll get into your experiences first. I just want to share one thing.
9: Okay.
8: There was a special needs kid. You know, some of those kids have an abnormal amount of strength.
9: Yeah.
8: Mm-hmm. This kid, they let him go first and do pull-ups.
9: How many did he do?
8: He's still doing them.
9: That's amazing.
8: He had done like 85 pull-ups, but it was like, it was awe-inspiring.
9: Wow.
8: It
9: yeah.
8: was laugh out loud
9: Did everyone
8: funny.
9: like start
8: chanting,
9: to like,
8: supporting.
9: Yeah.
8: But yeah. it was like
9: circle
8: the level
9: around.
8: Of strength
9: yeah.
8: that we had witnessed. And then I got on the bar. And,
9: yeah.
8: No, but it was fun.
9: I've always been a lower leg, or you know, lower strength. Lower body strength person.
8: And yeah.
9: I would have to do the hang. I was like getting in like kind of first on all the other things.
8: Yeah.
9: But my arm strength has always been my kryptonite. So I would just have to sit there and hang in shame for like the minute that you had to do it to pass it.
8: Yeah.
9: Yeah. yeah.
8: But I remember all of those things, the running, the stretching and all of that
9: yeah.
8: stuff. And you know, the one thing I would say, the reason it's so valuable is because when you are actually physically active, whatever mm-hmm. you do, weightlifting, yep. moving around, you absolutely have better mental health.
9: Oh, because
8: your body 100%. Feels better.
9: Yeah.
8: If your body hurts, you're probably in a worse mood.
9: Yep.
8: You know, if your body feels like it's trending the right way, good mood.
9: Mm-hmm.
8: So it's kind of fascinating to me that we got away from this. I don't actually know who canceled it. I don't know when it went away.
9: No, I don't either.
8: Because I know, like, to her credit, Michelle Obama did try to make school lunches healthier.
9: Yeah.
8: And a lot of people were yelling about a nanny state and all of that, which I get it to some extent.
9: Right.
8: But I think the intent was to foster healthier kids.
9: Yeah.
8: I don't know that it happened.
9: Right.
8: There's some real plotters walking around out there.
9: Yeah, I think the idea was good because it's also, you have choice when you leave the school and you can have choice by bringing your own lunch in.
8: Yeah.
9: It was just the thing that the, you know, if the school is run by the state and the, you know, like it's state funded. Mm-hmm. So if we're going to do that, we're going to offer healthier options. Which, and I get that.
8: It makes sense.
9: I mean, I know the kids were all mad about it.
8: Yeah, nobody was happy.
9: But I do understand it.
8: We're talking to Jenny Fela. if they take away the French fries, you're not happy. But I think what happened was there was also like a man, you couldn't buy a la carte.
9: That was a thing with me. I was a little irritated with that. You had to buy the whole thing. Uh-huh. And if you just said, hey, I don't, if you're going through the thing, you got, you know, five items. If you just said, hey, I don't want the green beans.
8: I want the pizza.
9: Well, no, even if you just said, I don't want this one thing. Now you're going to get four items instead of five. You still got charged for the whole thing. Uh-huh. And like our contention was like, hey, but they're just going to throw it away. If we know that they're not going to eat it, you know, still charge them just the discounted thing. And then maybe let's donate to a shelter that maybe needs the food.
8: Wow.
9: But then if you asked not to have it, you had to pay more.
8: I didn't realize that's fascinating. And I didn't realize you were that focused on the uneaten food. You could have been running the White House Correspondents' Dinner last week.
9: Listen, all you had to do is put a PTA mom on that.
8: That food.
9: We would have got that done.
8: That food would have got redistributed.
9: Yep.
8: A joke that almost got me fired from Fox Business when I wrote for Kennedy.
9: Let's say it again.
8: There was a woman who got stood up at the altar.
9: Okay.
8: And donated it. It was in February of like 2018. There was a woman who got stood up at the altar, donated it, all the food from the wedding to a local homeless shelter. And I said, either way, it was getting eaten by someone with cold feet. Good night, everybody.
9: Oh my goodness.
8: What do you mean you can't fire me? We're going to commercial. Jenny Fela, back after this.
6: Taking the edge off, one story at a time.
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5: Boom, there it is, bottom of the ninth on Fox Across America. We have a stacked deck on the TV tomorrow night. Do you want to know who's on, Jenny?
6: Yeah.
5: So do I. We put this thing together on the fly. Dave Landau's back on.
6: Nice.
5: You know, I love Dave Landau.
6: Diamond Dave.
5: He's never in town on a weekend to do the show.
6: Yeah.
5: And Diamond Dave's going to be there. Onika McLean, she was on the show a week ago.
6: Oh, yeah.
5: Onika's really funny because she comes on. She's like, I don't F with Fox. I'm just here to meet a rich white guy. So we're doing a dating segment with her.
6: Okay.
5: Paul Morrow's supposed to be on.
6: Oh, great.
5: And we're going to do a fashion segment, like a fashion police segment because of the Met Gala, which I think will be ridiculous.
6: Oh, yeah.
5: But we go to Omaha this weekend. We tell some jokes at the Astro in La Vista.
6: Nice.
5: That's going to be a banger. Now, last week, before I went on stage in Des Moines, I made it to Corning, Iowa, boyhood home of Johnny Carson.
6: Yeah.
5: He was born there from ages 1 to 3. He considered Norfolk, Nebraska his home.
6: Okay.
5: But from what I'm told, Norfolk is a pretty sizable distance from Omaha.
6: Okay.
5: I mean, it doesn't mean anything to me.
6: Yeah.
5: It just, my flight gets in early enough. You drive the 200 miles one way and make a U-turn. Yeah. You know how we do.
6: I know.
5: We're a road trip family, Jenny
6: That's
5: Taylor.
6: True.
5: So you don't know where you're going to see me this weekend, but the TV is a safe bet.
6: Yeah.
5: Okay. If all things land, we don't bomb Cuba.
6: Yeah.
5: You know what I'm saying?
6: Yeah.
5: It sounds like things have headed in the right direction with Iran, but you still never
6: you
5: know.
6: You never know.
5: It's the Middle East. The Middle East is a bar fight.
6: Yeah.
5: Okay, ceasefires are like breaking up a bar fight.
6: Yeah,
5: okay,
6: yeah,
5: just because
6: yeah.
5: you've separated them,
6: right,
5: doesn't mean somebody might not jump off a car in the parking lot.
6: Right.
5: Or
6: the
5: come
6: wrong
5: running
6: song
5: back.
6: Gets played, and it just riles everybody right back up. A beer bottle gets thrown. Yeah.
5: You know, Trump likes to play his music.
6: Yeah.
5: So if Trump's got the wrong playlist going, if he puts on Saturday Night's All Right for Fighting by Elton John, next thing you know, and that's a real affront to the gay Ayatollah who thinks he's being trolled with the gayness and the whole, next thing you know, I'm not on TV.
6: Yep.
5: Okay?
6: Yep.
5: At which point you all have to get to Omaha, Nebraska.
6: That's it.
5: To see me at the Astro in La Vista.
6: Carpool.
5: It's all a secret plot by Trump to sell me more tickets.
6: That's it.
5: I told him in the Oval Office, for real, you know, you've really helped my career a great deal by supporting me the way I do. I should be paying you royalties on all these ticket sales. And he's like, I'll take them. It's like, oh, come on, man. What's even happening here? It was crazy stuff. But we have a big weekend coming. And Lincoln's got a big lacrosse game coming, so it is a stacked deck weekend.
6: Yeah.
5: Wherever you guys happen to be listening right now, wherever you're taking it, just go have fun, man.
6: And happy Mother's Day to the mothers.
5: Happy Mother's Day to all. I mean, honestly, that's a big damn deal, Mother's Day this weekend. Can I say this? And maybe the next time you're on the radio, you can remind me to follow up on what I'm telling the world right now.
6: Okay.
5: I absolutely think Lincoln nailed your Mother's Day present. In a good, funny Lincoln way that you'll appreciate.
6: I love a funny Lincoln present.
5: No, you'll love Lincoln the best. And I like the cards the best because Lincoln,
6: they're so funny.
5: Lincoln is known. He doesn't buy you an insulting card. He makes you an insulting card.
6: He makes you one. And he draws like he did when he was in fourth grade, which makes it even funnier.
5: Yeah.
6: No. They're just hilarious.
5: Yeah. Unlike me, he has not improved as an artist. If you guys could even see my drawings.
6: Do I have time?
5: Yeah, go ahead.
6: So Lincoln had a whole gallery down in the basement. I forget if I've told this before, but just his drawings. And I would frame them up and put them all around and just, you know, just so he had his little artwork. And it was funny. It was a bunch of characters. And the one day I finally had them all set up. I took Lincoln down. I said, what do you think, buddy? Do you like all your stuff down here? And he's looking. He's like, yeah. He goes, well, that one's not mine. I go, what are you talking about? He goes, that one's daddy's. And like, I had no idea that it had been drawn by the grown-up.
5: Oh, gee. Where did the time go? Happy Friday, everybody. The great Jenny Fallon.
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11: Giving peace a chance. I'm Chris DeMeo, Fox News. President Trump sounding optimistic about a planned three-day ceasefire between Russia and Ukraine. It's scheduled for Saturday through Monday. The president hopes it'll last longer.
12: I'd like to see it stop. Russia-Ukraine, it's the worst thing since World War II in terms of life. 25,000 young soldiers every month. It's crazy. So it could very well be.
11: And the ceasefire deal between both countries includes a swap of 1,000 prisoners on both sides. Iran and the U.S. trading blows in the Persian Gulf for a second day, testing the limits of a fragile ceasefire.
13: There has been plenty of military action around the Strait of Hormuz. The very latest saw a U.S. F/A-18 Super Hornet fire on two empty Iranian-flagged oil tankers that were heading towards a port in Iran. Both vessels were disabled. Let's not forget there is a ceasefire in existence, but apparently it's a little shaky. Now, according to Central Command, the blockade is preventing more than 70 tankers capable of transporting more than $13 billion worth of oil from entering Iranian ports.
11: That's Fox's Ashley Webster in Tel Aviv. In recent days, President Trump signaled that a peace deal with Iran could soon be signed, but Iranian officials have yet to respond to the latest American proposal. Italy's foreign minister telling Secretary of State Marco Rubio on Friday that Europe needs the United States and vice versa as America's top diplomat wrapped up 2 days of fence-mending talks in Italy and the Vatican. This following weeks of tensions over the U.S.-Israeli war in Iran, President Trump's tariffs, his complaints about Europe's unwillingness to help the U.S. with the Iran war, and his criticism of Pope Leo fueled weeks of sharp disagreements over trade and defense cooperation between the two traditionally strong allies. 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
10: There's nearly 678,290,000 kids under 5 around the world. 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A lot, it turns out. 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That's why vaccines matter so much. For 40 years, Rotary and partners have delivered vaccines globally. Like here, and even here. Impressive, right? But 12.5 million children are still totally unvaccinated. 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See? It can be done. And the results are worth it. 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
16: Mostly cloudy, rather warm and humid overnight with a few showers and perhaps a thunderstorm. And 8 on the WOKV weather meter, dropping into the 60s to low 70s. Your Saturday will feature a mix of clouds and sun. It'll be hot and humid with a few afternoon and evening showers and storms with highs in the mid to upper 80s. From the First Alert Weather Center, I'm Action News Jax, Chief Meteorologist Mike Burrish for 104.5 WOKV.
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0: Broadcasting live from the confines of an abandoned radio station in the secluded apartment building of high strangeness. From the foothills of the Colorado Rockies, it's time for full disclosure of the topics they told us were off limits. Hello there, I'm Connie Willis. This is Coast to Coast AM, and tonight, UFO files released. Your thoughts on open lines? Let's hear you. Let's hear you talk about that tonight. So think about those questions that you might want to call in and tell your thoughts. Canadian Sasquatch, Mother's Day weekend, and great music too. We are having a great night tonight. Turn off those lights. Join me for another interesting evening of conversation. And of course, a much needed education and the chance that we might get a little closer to the truth of what lurks amongst us and what is beyond. I'm Connie Willis, and this is Coast to Coast AM.
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0: It's Coast to Coast AM. Connie Willis here. How are you? It is good to be back again here for the weekend. And we have lots of information to cover, don't we? We got a whole lot of things going on. First off, and foremost, even though some of you might put something, prioritize it differently, Mother's Day is this weekend. Don't forget Mama. One day you're not going to have Mama, so you make sure you take care of Mama now. Trust me on that one. All right, so Mother's Day is this Sunday, and whether she's here or not, far away, or watching from somewhere beyond, it's a good time to send a little love her way for sure. Good music for you later on, but also open lines. And yes, earlier today we had another UFO document drop. What'd you think of that? I'm still looking through it. How do you feel? I wouldn't call it earth-shattering yet, but it's definitely worth talking about during open lines tonight. So if you've got a thought about it, let's hear from you. We don't always have to hear from the experts, right? Because I think a lot of you have more facts than people, some of the people that are called experts out there. I don't think there are real experts in it, but let's see what you'll give us at open lines, okay? Before that, though, we've got Mike Patterson back with us. Always good to hear from him and hear about Neff and hear what's new with his Sasquatch adventures up there with Sasquatch Ontario. That's where you can find him. He's a good friend of mine, also just a fellow researcher, the real deal. He's got incredible evidence. Those of you that are into evidence, some of y'all have to have evidence before you believe it. It's hard to believe your fellow person, I guess. You can usually tell if somebody's seen one, especially if you've seen one before, you already know some of the behaviors and things like that. But I think some of y'all could probably tell if someone saw something that they just could not explain, and their white face and their white body, or their, or maybe it's not white, but whatever it is, you can tell from their attitude, from their face, if they've just seen something. So sometimes you just don't have the evidence to prove it. So Mike Patterson back to us again. Thanks, Mike, for being here. I know you always head out to check for Neff whenever you can. So thanks that you gave us a Friday night. We've been trying to get you for a while. And I know that you have some new things happening. In fact, one of your new things is you have an actual book, and people have been asking for that for a long time.
1: Hey, Connie, how are you? Thanks for having me. Yeah, as far as the book goes, you know, it's been over a decade in the making, basically. And, you know, I took the winter to really delve into that and get that finished. And I'm pleased with it. I feel pretty good about it. And, you know, it's written from a perspective of ongoing long-term contact experience. So it has a lot of insight into the truth and reality of Sasquatch. And, you know, it's written from a perspective that I think is probably very unique in that genre.
0: Well, let me ask you this, since this is the day that we've got all this UFO information. I have my thoughts about it. I know a lot of other people have. Everybody's got a thought about it for sure. But what about your thoughts? Now, you and I both research and investigate all sorts of things. But when I've done the Bigfoot things, I've seen the UFOs around. Have you?
1: Yeah, you know, as far as government is concerned with this whole disclosure thing, I don't need government to tell me anything. Right. It's
0: I don't need them to tell me there's UFOs or not. Right. I mean, I don't need that.
1: No, it's, you know, it's something you can actually go out, and I've learned through firsthand experience with a witness that we had one incident where this was in the fall of 2024. We were at his cabin up Lost Channel area, just about an hour from Parry Sound here in Ontario. And we did a C5 protocol, which is basically a meditation protocol for calling in ships. And it worked. And we had a this bright orb flying through the sky towards us. You know, it just kind of showed up. And we're like, what the hell's that? And as it flew over top of us, we saw that there was a hull attached to it. You know, this was at night, right? We saw that there was a hull attached to this front end orb. And it looked, as soon as they knew that we saw that, they lit up the back end, basically. So it was this, it looked like an elongated cigar-shaped ship, maybe about the size of a football field, roughly. Could have been bigger. And it was completely silent, flew right over top of us. It wasn't very high. And it flew over a little piece of the lake right beside us and then went and parked in the sky looking like a star for about an hour before it was gone. And, you know, that's not the only incident I've had, but it is the only one that I've had where I've used a meditation protocol to actually call one in. It works.
0: Oh, okay. Do you feel that's something people should do, or should they stay away from that?
1: Well, I think it's your intention. You know, what's your intention towards it? Are you just doing it for, you know, for a joke? Then I wouldn't. You know, if you're serious about it and you're looking for that sort of thing, and you know you have good intention and your heart's in the right place, then sure, why not?
0: Well, I've definitely seen them around the Sasquatch. And I mean, I've just seen them together several times. So I don't know if they're friends, but they certainly know each other. I don't know if they just work together or what, or hang out, but I've certainly seen them together. We're going to be talking more about UFOs and what was released today in Open Line. So I hope that you guys can call in that's never called in before and talk about it and tell us what you think. Going back to you, Mike. And looking for Bigfoot and finding Sasquatch and many other things that you've done. I didn't realize this about you. When I first recognized you, I just remember this YouTube channel. This rain was falling throughout the day onto a tent and a man was speaking to, what was outside. And, that was you. And I just fell in love with your whole, demeanor of it and your perspective of it and the way you showed it. Very nice, very peaceful. And I didn't realize that you had an epiphany beforehand. And that's how you got into it. Doing like wildlife photography. Is that right? What happened there?
1: Yeah, I was, first, you know, when I first started in this, I was doing pretty much what most people do, going banging around on trees and putting up trail cams, that sort of thing, right?
0: You stopped that at one point, right? Once you start doing it, you're like, oh, let's stop doing that.
1: Yeah, you evolve with the situation, right?
0: Right.
1: But it was back in probably 2007 when I was spending my spare time in the woods with a camera. I bought some good camera gear, taught myself photography, and I'm a nature guy. So I was, you know, weekends off, I'm in the woods with a camera. And considering what I've experienced up to this point, I would say I was being watched closely. And I think they liked what they saw as far as how I interacted with nature. And suddenly I get this epiphany to start looking for Sasquatch. And, you know, I didn't really have that on my mind at all at the time when it first started, right? So that kind of just come out of nowhere. But I've had experiences over the years that have shown me they are capable of some pretty incredible stuff. And that includes, you know, some in-depth mind stuff, you know, consciousness, right? They're very evolved as far as consciousness is concerned.
0: Yeah, the very first thing they said to me is we're highly advanced and we're everywhere. Sound about right to you?
1: I can believe that.
0: I know it. That's what they gave me. I'm like, look, I would have never made that up. I would have never thought about that. I would have never put that, you know, into any vocabulary whatsoever, not even knowing anything about them. And that was just amazing. We're highly advanced and we're everywhere. And it was like, wow, they just talked to me. It was great. It was fabulous. Before we get any deeper into some of the other things, though, you got a book out. This is like, you know, a lot of people wanted to get a book from you. They wanted to see it down in writing so that they can read it for themselves along the way. And now we have it, The Invisible Giant, The True Story of Sasquatch Contact by you.
1: Yeah, it's on Amazon, and I'll tell you something. This is I was given a message after I put this out. I was given a message from them, and it upset me at first because I was thinking, oh, maybe I'll get, a bit of a residual income from this, right? And it's never been about the money, right? It's always been about progressing the experience and learning and evolving the relationship, building on that. But I got a message from them. They basically told me they don't want me profiting from this. And I was a bit upset at first, because I put so much effort into that, right? And then somebody had a talk with me, and their words really struck with me. So I went on Amazon and I put it as low as I'm legally allowed to, or maybe not legally, but as low as Amazon will allow me to put the price. That's it. So it's a nonprofit book. It's not expensive. So, it's for anybody, and everybody. And I hope the whole world reads it, because there's a lot of good knowledge and information and firsthand experience in that. And it really delves into the truth of this subject and bypasses the decades and decades of physical construct, that people attached to, that they have a difficult time getting past. So this book really opens your eyes and gives you a different perspective.
0: Invisible Giant, A True Story of Sasquatch Contact. You can go to Amazon to find that, and you'll get it very, very cheap, very, very inexpensive. So 18-year journey you've been doing this, and it began with the wildlife photography in 2007. Something happened in 2008, a major vocal encounter. We all know it, but want to hear from you again on that.
1: I had made a comment on a YouTube video, and some guy reached out to me and said, hey, you want to go to a location of previous activity? And when he told me the location, it was local to basically, close enough for me to drive to, right? When he mentioned the location, I was extremely skeptical, because I'm new, right? I'm thinking West Coast, you got to go out to BC or whatever, somewhere on the West Coast, Oregon. But when he told me this location, I back and forth with this guy for a little bit. And then, it ended up being, we met up in October of 2008. It was October 25th, 2008. And we went into this spot, and, there's a lot of woods around there, but there's homes, bordering the perimeter. The woods are cut into concessions. There's roughly about 5,000 acres, they say protected, but they still log them. So we went in there, and this guy's kind of showing me the ropes, and first time I'd met him, and 4.5 hours later, he picks up this fist-sized rock. He walks up to this big pine tree, and he smacks it a few times, drops the rock, and then suddenly I hear what sounds exactly like a gorilla chest thump. And I'm pretty good with my sounds in the woods, right? And it struck me so odd. And I remember putting my arm up, just basically saying, be quiet, like, listen. And just a few seconds later, these giant, massive, guttural whoops, they were very raspy. And he sounded 10 feet tall, and he was close. And I remember there was this lady walking her dog, and she came around, walking around the corner, right after that happened. And so she was closer than we were. And she had this scowl on her face as she walked past us. We just kind of nodded. we're in the midst of this close vocal encounter from a Sasquatch. And when you hear this, there's nothing else it can be. It's just cut and dry. It's like black and white. It's, you can tell easily, right? So that moment changed my life and put me on this journey. And It was the very next week I actually went back up there by myself, and I ran into them again, hearing that exact same chest thump call again. And that is the first time, which was very quick actually, that I had my first bout of high strangeness. So right after that, the very next weekend, I went back up there. I had that same chest thump sound. It was a triple chest thump, really rapid. And next thing I know, I don't know, 20, 25 minutes, maybe not half hour down the road on, you know, driving home, not realizing how I got there. You know, I wasn't disoriented or anything like that. I felt normal. Everything felt fine, but I just kind of gave my head a shake and I thought, what the hell am I doing here? I was just back there in the woods. So that was, you know, that came on pretty quick.
0: Wow. That did come on pretty quick for that. What's that area?
1: I'd rather not.
0: Do you want to say? You don't want to say? Location. Okay. Okay. Yeah. Okay. It's not, in the book you talk about, is it, Kawartha Lakes?
1: Oh, the Kawartha Lakes, Lakes region. That's basically cottage country. That's where I go to, visit Neff's family, basically.
0: Okay. Okay. So I was thinking it was that way. Okay. I gotcha. No, it's a good idea never to give up your area. People will go in and mess up the relationships. It's all about a relationship, and you've been really, really good with that. Let me just ask you, we're talking about one of the sounds that you had first heard. Is that one of the audio clips that we have?
1: No. Whoop, that triple whoop call, I wasn't doing any recording at that time because I had basically just started, right? So.
0: Yeah. Well, you catch the bug really quickly when you hear something authentic or see something authentic. And
1: yeah.
0: What are your thoughts about authenticity when it comes to this? You know, there's always people that say, well, you know, it's got to be somebody like this or this to tell me that this is real, not just some bumpkin in the mountains or something like that, which it drives me crazy because some of the best mountain people in the world, hey, they have incredible relationships ongoing with these beings, and they just don't say anything.
1: You know, a lot of people look to science to give them their answers, right? Now, I delve into that in my book a bit about science involved in this subject. And I had the support of John Bindernagel and Dmitry Bayanov, I think that's how you say his last name, Russian anthropologists, basically. Both of them have passed on, you know, they were up there in years, right? But both supported my efforts, and both were not on the side of the paranormal side, but they were open-minded about it. And, you know, by the time they both passed on, they knew there was stuff going on, you know, because I didn't hold back, you know, I didn't hold back speaking about Sasquatch abilities, and both of them told me to, you know, tone it down. We got to have them discovered first before we, you know, aww, take that next leap, right? And I just couldn't do that. So it's like too little too late. I'll be 6 feet under by the time science catches up. So a lot of people, they look to science for the answers, when actually a lot of us out in the field know a lot more than science about this subject, a lot more.
0: I'm with you. It's not about science. It's a whole different thing when you've seen one or heard one or know anything about it. Anyway, more to come on that with Mike Patterson. Also, UFO files dropped today. Let's talk about that with Open Lines later here on Coast to Coast AM.

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2: 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In Jacksonville Heights, we're on the scene of a home break-in and jail.
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4: News. I'm Deborah Valentine. A three-day ceasefire announced between Russia and Ukraine.
5: In a social media post, President Trump says the ceasefire will include a suspension of all kinetic activity and a prisoner swap of 1,000 prisoners from each country.
4: Fox's Jared Halpern reporting. The U.S. Labor Department reported an unexpected 115,000 jobs added to the U.S. economy for April. Kevin Habit, director of the White House National Economic Council on Fox's America's Newsroom, reacts to the new numbers.
6: The fact is that people still don't have faith that the golden age is upon us, that Trump policies are working, but it keeps showing up in the data. And it's really astonishing, like what record-setting numbers we're starting to see.
4: The newest jobs report prompting new records on Wall Street on Friday for the S&P 500 and the tech-heavy NASDAQ, both reaching historic highs. 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
12: Mostly cloudy, rather warm and humid overnight with a few showers and perhaps a thunderstorm. And 8 on the WOKV weather meter, dropping into the 60s to low 70s. Your Saturday will feature a mix of clouds and sun. It'll be hot and humid with a few afternoon and evening showers and storms with highs in the mid to upper 80s. From the First Alert Weather Center, I'm Action News Jax, Chief Meteorologist Mike Burrish for 104.5 WOKV.
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1: It is Elvin Bishop on Coast to Coast AM, Fooled Around and Fell in Love. 1975, that's when that one came around. Bishop, he didn't sing the lead. His drummer, Mickey Thomas, did, if you didn't know that one. Yeah, I know a lot of people are like, no, that was Elvin. No, check it out. Check it out. He gave the song its distinctive vocal sound. I don't know why my phone's going off. I had it turned off. I'm so sorry. I'm one of those people tonight. Anyway, let's get back to the song. Thomas actually was originally just doing a demo vocal, but the band kept it after realizing it couldn't be topped. That's pretty cool when stuff like that happens. I like that. So Connie Willis here along with Tommy Deed, loving those little magical moments too along the way.
2: Ding, ding, ding, ding.
1: I know it. I'm so embarrassed. Oh my gosh. And I'm like trying to turn it down. You know what? It's the new phone and I don't know how to turn that down, obviously.
2: But wouldn't most of your friends know that you're on the air right now?
1: Oh, I guess. You know.
2: Hey, Connie, how are you?
1: That's how it happens.
2: How are you, by the way?
1: I'm good. How are you, man? What's
2: I'm doing
1: up?
2: Okay.
1: A big day today, you know?
2: A very big day. We're going to learn more and more as we go through this and talk about it in the next few days. So I may have neglected to tell you it's trivia night. Trivia night with Connie.
1: Oh, no. Okay. All right.
2: Yeah. Now, I got to say, you spit out a lot of information on that last song, so you might have answered a couple of these. So you're only going to get one question this break, but the other ones will have two. So tell me, this is one thing you did not mention. What Elvin Bishop album has that song on it?
1: Okay, now, first of all, I am terrible at all this stuff. I do my research ahead of time, so I'm good. So let's just say it was called Fooled Around and Fell in Love.
2: Ding, ding, ding, ding, wrong.
1: you could have said I was right. No one would know. No one's going to fact check this, right?
2: I can't do that. I have too much integrity for that.
1: Man,
2: you know that.
1: Okay.
2: Strutting My Stuff was the name of the album.
1: Okay.
2: Okay, so we got that out of the way. So you're 0-1. And then real quick, I want to tell folks to check out our iHeartRadio and Coast to Coast AM podcast network because it's awesome. We have a lot of shows on there. Have you checked them out?
1: I have.
2: Excellent. Excellent. 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In the search on either of those, you can put Coast to Coast AM. All those great shows will pop up, a lot of listening, and there's also snippets of the weekday and weekend shows, which means a snippet of tonight's show will show up there sometime tomorrow. So that's cool.
1: All right. We've got Mike Patterson. More from him next on Coast to Coast AM.
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0: It's Coast to Coast AM that you're listening to. Connie Willis here. How are you tonight? Hope you're enjoying the evening. We've got open lines coming up later and like to hear from you about the UFO day. You know, you can ask about anything on the open lines. That's up to you, but would certainly love to hear what you thought of what was dropped today with the UFO release. If you think it was a big deal or not. Back with Mike Patterson with a new book out. In fact, his only book out. He finally wrote one for us. And that, of course, was called, if you have not checked it out, which I hope that you do because it's next to nothing to purchase. It's Invisible Giant, a true story of Sasquatch contact. And Mike Patterson is a friend of mine. He's also one of the most controversial Bigfooters out there today. I don't know, Mike. I don't see why you are, but what is everybody's big argument over you? That you tell it like it is, because the behaviors that you talk about, any of us that have been a part of that too, it's consistent across the board.
1: When I started into this subject and started putting my stuff out there, you know, my experiences, I guess back in that started in late 2012 with Neff's family. So 2013 was a really huge year. And it was the first time really anybody had heard a Sasquatch vocalize English words, you know, captured on audio, not saying nobody's ever heard them before in the woods, but basically captured on audio calling my name. And, you know, it was just another level of experience of contact. I put audio out every visit. I run microphones through my sunroof in my vehicle and I record all night. And what I have captured over the years has shown me that they are right there with us. You know, there's so many incidents that I have where, you know, we're right there and we don't hear it in real time because, you know, your foot scuffing on the ground or if you're walking or just making any noise, it, you know, distorts the sounds around you. But when you listen to the playback on the audio, it's like, oh, there's a voice right there beside us. You know, there's a lot of that, right? So I started speaking about their interdimensional nature. And, you know, and I also believe this is what the whole UFO thing is about, too. I think it's all interdimensional as is Sasquatch. Sasquatch, I know for a fact, are interdimensional through experience. They're indoors every visit with us. You know, the activity goes on indoors. I've recorded vocals indoors on numerous occasions. So I'm not afraid to share this openly. And I've taken a lot of heat over the years. Mm-hmm. And back then in 2013, nobody was really talking about that. You know, there was, but it was very, very minimal. And anybody that did was, you're ostracized, you're ridiculed, yeah. You know, they try to make you go away. But I was like, no, I'm not going away. And you look at the subject now and it's all over the place, right? All that stuff is now basically the norm.
0: Oh, yeah. Well, let me tell you, to me, it's the it's the actual, when you learn about the Sasquatch, you're going to learn about everything, I think. I think you can get every answer question or every question answered by them. You know, you do that yourself. You ask them anything and you get answers back. The communication is with them. You don't get a lot of communication with any of the other things that you're chasing down or you know, but you do with the Sasquatch world. That's my findings. I think that's your findings. I want to play some of your great audio clips. I want to start obviously with number one. That's our key to follow. Do you want to set up that for us or do we just need to play it?
1: I can talk about it after I hear it. Cause you know, I don't know what.
0: You don't remember? You don't have the key in front of you? Come on, Mike. What's up?
1: play the vocal, and then, you know, I'll give some...
0: Okay, give some, that's cool. That's cool. Yeah. Okay, let's play number one. You have what is your audio equipment, man? That is like some good stuff.
1: That was, like I said, 2013 was a huge year. That was in May of 2013. That's when the vocals really started. Mm-hmm. It was the very beginning of May 2013. That's when they really started to let us hear their voice. And that's basically, you know, one of my favorite pieces, actually, a distant vocal. I think pretty much everything I gave you tonight is pretty much on the short end. I didn't want to, you know, because I got some that are long, you know, 2, 3, 4, 5 minute pieces, right?
0: Yeah, so we might have like two of those or something like that. But what is your equipment that you use to get that? It's so nice.
1: Yeah, back then, I've always been using the Zoom audio recorders. At this point, I'm using a Zoom Essential H4 with a pair of omnidirectional mics. They're called Clippy mics. I actually ordered those from England. And that's not that recording, though. The recordings now, you know, it's better gear, right? And I run a battery pack off that. So the setup I have now is pretty good.
0: But you'll do it out in the snow and rain as well. So how do you keep that from being a problem?
1: Depends on how hard that rain's coming down. But, you know, the condenser mics, they don't like to get wet. They don't like that moisture. So I've always used a foam sock or I even use a wool sock sometimes if there's rain coming down. And
0: okay.
1: I haven't had any issues yet, so.
0: That's a good idea. No, that's a great idea. Wool sock, perfect. That's perfect because I just bought something new and I want to do that. I usually stay away from any type of thing like that because I don't want them to go, oh, they're going to record me. No, they're going to try to get video of me. But it seems like with recording sound, audio, they seem to be okay letting you get that.
1: What I do, if I go into a new area, with Neff's family, you know, this, I've been doing it since day one. So, you know, it's expected basically, but, I just speak to the forest. I tell them what I'm doing. I'll hold up my audio recorder and I'll say, hey, this just allows me to hear your voice. I can't see anything. There's no camera. You know, people might wonder, well, how do they know what you're talking about? They know. Oh, yeah. They know it all. They really understand us and understand our electronics, and they can interact with our electronics and all of them. So, I'll say it out loud what my equipment does, and I'll ask them to respect it. And, you know, they tend to, oblige. I've never had an issue, except once they wanted me to stop recording indoors, and it took 3 tries before I listened. But you know, they didn't break my recorder, but they did dunk it in a bucket of water for a second that third time.
0: Really? Well, that'll do it. Were you just being stubborn, Mike Patterson, and going, no, I'm going to keep recording? Or
1: well, first time they popped out the batteries. I think that's what it was. They popped the batteries out. The second time they popped the SD card out. And third time's a charm, right? So it's like, okay, I won't record indoors anymore.
0: Well, I want to play this other audio clip, and that is, it's number 2, and it's Neff letting his voice be heard, basically, is what we're about to hear. Do you want to say anything before that? Do you know which one we're talking about?
1: Yeah, I got to hear it again. Sorry.
0: Okay. I'm not going to ask you that ever again. Okay. All right. Let's hear number 2.

0: Raja!
1: Good old Neff. Tell us about Neff.
2: Yeah, he's quite the character, and he's got an incredible range, tone, you know, low end, the high ends. Like, he can go up into really high pitched. Just his range is, you know, it's incredible. There was a lot of accusations over the years that people thought it was the property owner. I'm like, he can't reach those notes. But yeah, Neff, I don't fear him. There's no fear. I'm not in fear of getting hurt or anything like that. And if I have upset him, then I do my best to correct myself, because I really value this relationship and working on this and building this friendship with his family and their people. You know, there's this winter is actually the end of the winter in March, this past March. We were given, I think that was the last snowfall that we were up there for the year, and we were given a 20-inch footprint. You know, I took video footage and that, and that wasn't Ness. That was I think probably an older brother, but just massive print. Like, you know, we took our boots off and stuck our feet right beside it, just to show the difference. That put him probably in the 12-foot range, whichever one that was in the family, right? Mm-hmm. And when they give you something like that, it's like you know everything is cool, everything is all right. And you know they're standing right there watching too. You know, this is how it is, right? They can go where they want to go. There are no barriers. There's no walls with them. So activity has happened in the most unlikeliest of places. It's happened indoors and out. I've even had it happen in my vehicle on numerous occasions. And even capturing a vocalization on my dash cam in the car while Dwayne and I were on a back road. You know, we're on location for a visit, and sometimes we'll go for a

0: were ever going is they either like you or they don't. Or you might be it's always a good idea to have somebody with you when you're walking the woods or around the woods or staying up in the mountains or something. And they say, be careful who your partner is, because if they don't like who you have with you, they're not going to engage with you either.
1: Yeah. They are, if you go in with the wrong intention, you're just not going to get anything, basically. Maybe they'll
0: even. And I learned that. It's true. Yeah, it's that's right. They'll start throwing stuff or giving you the growl that lets you know it's time to go. Yeah, it's amazing. I love that. And that's one of the things that people don't understand, I think. They have feelings. They care. They love. You can feel that. You can feel them when they are close to you. They also have this sense of humor to just prank you and mess with you. But they also respect you, what you ask for. And you've just done some amazing things with that kind of thing. I know you know all that kind of stuff as well as I do. But what about all these people that, well, I don't care what you say. I don't care about this. I got to see it for myself. Okay, I understand that. But doesn't it get old when people are like, well, we need a body, we need a bone, we need DNA, we need all this other stuff. Once you know them and you get to be around them, and I say you get to be around them, you are not worried about getting DNA, bones, or a body from them. In fact, it's insulting at that point.
1: Yeah, it's kind of disturbing whenever I hear that from somebody. It just seems very... very low vibrational. The Sasquatch, they're people. They have names, they have families. They're people. They're the epitome of don't judge a book by its cover. They are far more evolved than humans, and their consciousness, basically is, it's unfathomable of how much they understand. Like, I've had a couple of incidents where the first time they did this, I was sitting outside in the chair, it's at night, we're watching the forest, and I had my hands clasped in my lap, palms up, and I had this thought in my head of a marble dropping into my hands, and it happened instantly with that thought. And I thought at the time, were they reading my thought before it even reached my conscious mind? It was that, the speed of which they reacted. And then it happened again this winter. Dwayne and I are sitting at the kitchen table, we're having a conversation, and all of a sudden, I'm focused on what he's saying. All of a sudden, I get interrupted with the thought of a marble, and instantly a marble comes out of thin air simultaneously. And it's like, now I understand. You guys put that thought there.
0: I love the marble stories. I love the marble stories. We're going to talk about them when we come back. Also, UFO disclosure or anything, we'll talk about that on Open Lines if you'd like. Connie Willis here on Coast to Coast AM.

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4: A temporary ceasefire. I'm Deborah Valentine, Fox News. Russia and Ukraine agreeing to a three-day ceasefire over the weekend. Fox's Jared Halpern.
5: The three-day ceasefire beginning May 9th and ending May 11th coincides with Victory Day, when Russia marks the defeat of Nazi Germany in World War II. In a social media post, President Trump says the ceasefire will include a suspension of all kinetic activity and a prisoner swap of 1,000 prisoners from each country. The ceasefire announcement comes a day after Special Envoy Steve Witkoff and Jared Kushner met with Ukraine's top negotiator in Miami. At the White House, Jared Halpern, Fox News.
4: Iran and the U.S. are trading blows in the Persian Gulf for a second day, testing the limits of a fragile ceasefire. Fox's Ashley Webster has more from Tel Aviv.
6: There has been plenty of military action around the Strait of Hormuz. The very latest saw a U.S. F/A-18 Super Hornet fire on two empty Iranian-flagged oil tankers that were heading towards a port in Iran. Both vessels were disabled. Let's not forget there is a ceasefire in existence, but apparently it's a little shaky. Now, according to Central Command, the blockade is preventing more than 70 tankers capable of transporting more than $13 billion worth of oil from entering Iranian ports.
4: President Trump has signaled that a peace deal with Iran could soon be signed. The State Department Friday sanctioned four Chinese-based entities accused of supporting Iran's military operations, including allegedly providing satellite imagery tied to attacks on U.S. forces and allied facilities in the Middle East. Among those targeted are geospatial intelligence company Meantropy Technology and the EarthEye. Officials claim they provided satellite imagery to Iran during Operation Epic Fury. 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
19: Mostly cloudy, rather warm and humid overnight with a few showers and perhaps a thunderstorm. An 8 on the WOKV weather meter, dropping into the 60s to low 70s. Your Saturday will feature a mix of clouds and sun. It'll be hot and humid with a few afternoon and evening showers and storms with highs in the mid to upper 80s. From the First Alert Weather Center, I'm Action News Jacks, Chief Meteorologist Mike Burrish for 104.5 WOKV.
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getting high, mellow, knocked out, feeling good. And by that time, I looked on the wall, at the old clock on the wall. By that time,

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1: That is John Lee Hooker on Coast to Coast AM. One bourbon, one scotch, one beer. I'll go with the bourbon. Kentucky in here. You know, we got to stick to our roots. 1966 is when that happened. That song was a hit, a slow blues storytelling track that basically became a barroom staple long before later covers, you know, like John Lee himself, you know, he's talking blues, delivery style, influence, generations of rock artists. And that includes the Doors and ZZ Top as well. They talked about John Lee and his tunes over and over again. Connie Willis here once again. Mother's Day this weekend. Do not forget about that. And I know, yes, there was a UFO file released today. And while I'm staying neutral on it for right now, I do want to know what you think. You can go to our website and you can read about it as well. But also, is this meaningful? Are we still waiting for the real stuff? Maybe you'll give your answers tonight on Open Lines here on Coast to Coast AM.
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0: Hey there, you're listening to Coast AM. Connie Willis here with you, and I'd love for you to check me out over at ConnieWillis.com and sign up for my newsletter. It's free. It's called Where's Willis? I'd love for you to go check that out. You'll learn a whole lot of really cool things along the way, too, and that is at ConnieWillis.com. Mike Patterson is talking to us right now from Sasquatch, Ontario. You can find him on YouTube. You can find him on Facebook. And he's got a book out now, Invisible Giant. We've been waiting for it. It's a true story of Sasquatch contact and basically lays out an 18-year journey. And that begins with his wildlife photography in 2007. Mike, I know you worked hard on this book. I know you did. And I want to ask you about, I know in reading it, it got pretty wild talking about the Sasquatch selfie. Talk about that for those that have not heard about that.
1: So it was back in December of 2019 that the property owner, he had stepped outside, and it was close to midnight, so obviously it was dark, and he heard a childlike giggle. And we've been doing this a while, so he knew something was up. He couldn't see, you know, what was making the sound, but he pointed his camera, his phone, and he took a photograph. Usually he hears the shutter sound, like a camera shutter sound, you know, when he takes a picture with his phone, and he didn't hear it. So he took another shot, a few seconds later, and didn't really see much. And when he went inside and he zoomed in on it, there was Neff standing behind a fence, leaning on the fence. In one shot, he's got a grin. Another shot, he's got a full on smile. And, you know, he was posing for those. Dwayne didn't see him, like I said, when he took the shots, right? So he contacted me right away, and he told me, and he sent me the pictures, which were kind of degraded through the phone. And then he sent me the originals. So the next visit, I had asked them, you know, through written communication, because I developed written communication over the years. I use a sketch pad and a chalkboard, which I leave on the kitchen table. I'll ask questions out loud and then I'll write them down. You know, we'll step outside, come back in, and sometimes there's a response. That next visit, I asked, you want me to put those photographs in a video for the world to see? And I expect them to say no. They wrote down, not yet. And, you know, that was completely unexpected. I said, oh, not yet. And I just left it there. So it was almost 3.5 years later that they would give me a message, Mike, you show to put those pictures out. But we sat on them for almost 3.5 years. And when they were put out, it was before AI took off. So AI wasn't there yet, because since, you know, people have tried to pull some funny stuff. But anyways, up to that point, there was a couple of incidents. I also use a point and shoot camera, which I leave on the kitchen table, and they have imposed, I call it, imposed photography. It's a very real thing. There's some stuff written in my book about, what's his name? Sirius, Ted? Is it Ted? This guy who used to impose photographs onto a camera device, and he was studied by science, and
0: right. Yep.
1: And there's also the skull experiment stuff, where, you know, similar stuff with that too, right? But there was a couple incidents where there was photographs imposed onto my camera, but we could tell it was from those originals that Dwayne had taken. And the first time they did it, they were, you know, all just bits and pieces, all blurry. And I had asked them, I said, oh, can I, you know, cause I figured they're all blurry, you can't really see much. I said, you know, can I put these in a video? And they said, no. And I thought, okay, you know, I wasn't going against that. And perhaps they were even testing me, I don't know, to see if I would listen, right? Which I did. And then they did it again at just before they wanted, before they asked, you know, for the full photographs to go out, they imposed, did the same thing, and they put a, it was much more clear piece of Neff's face, up close, of his nose and his eyes, you know, partial, up close face shot, you know, but closed in, not his whole face, right? And I had asked him, oh, can I put this in a video? And they said yes, to my surprise. I didn't expect that. So I did, and I called that Sasquatch selfie, and that was from those original photos that they had imposed, right? And then it was, I think, the very next visit or next week or something after that, that's when they told me to put out the real, you know, the those real shots. And I was, by that time, I was pretty, I was almost hesitant because I knew what was coming, right? Just like when I put out the audio for the first time, there's a lot of ridicule and nasty that comes with that. And, you know, of course, the same thing happened when I put out the photographs of Neff, you know, people ridiculing, say, oh, they're Halloween masks, this and that. And they're not, you know, they're real, but I can understand how it's difficult for people to accept because they're clear as day, right? So, but anyways, that basically
0: they are they're very clear. They're very, very, very clear. And what a face. You were right. At one point you had said that you had the face and you weren't showing it to me. And then at one point you said, it's not what, they don't look like what you think. And you're so right. But you know what? I've seen a lot of different faces. There's a lot of different faces. The hairlines are different. The ears are different. The hair's different. So
1: I have the answer to that.
0: Yeah.
1: I have the answer to that. They, because of Neff's nose was such a unique shape, I had asked, the question, do your people have different races like humans do? And they said yes. And it makes total sense. They are people.
0: Yes,
1: so yeah.
0: That's right. Let's hear another audio clip that you've sent us. Let's go to number 3 and hear that, and we'll let you talk about what it is afterwards. We're going to go, here we go. What was that? That was 2 Sasquatch.
1: Yeah, there's actually 2 family members speaking there. I believe that's Neff and then a younger, I believe, female member of the family. I think that might have been his little sister, and speaking simultaneously, you know, speaking over top of one another. There's some really weird kind of sounds in there too. At one point, it's, I don't know, it's like he's gurgling in his throat or something. It's just very bizarre. And then at the very end, there's that little, you know, smacked sound or whatever that is. That's a rock, basically hitting the ground with a small rock.
0: And this is you with your microphone just outside in a specific spot.
1: And I think that one Dwayne recorded.
0: Okay.
1: I believe that was the only visit that I have missed since day one of doing this, of, you know, making the visits to his cottage with him. I missed one visit, and I believe that was something that he captured on that one visit.
0: Wow. I cannot believe you missed a chance, man. That is your thing. I can't believe it. You know, things happen.
1: What, once since 2012, that's it, once.
0: Well, I can't believe even that. All right, let's go to the 4th audio clip and hear that one. Wow.
1: So that's actually it's a excerpt from a longer clip. And again, there's 2 family members there. One's Neff. They're right at my vehicle. And there's a part in that. It's not in that little piece there, but I think the younger one was playing with the foam sock over my audio. That's why I didn't, you know, play that part because it's just a lot of staticky noise, right? And then Neff kind of yells at him. It sounds like he yells at him, kind of gives him crap a little bit for maybe messing with my stuff. I don't know. But yeah, that's two of them right at my vehicle.
0: Are you okay? Are you placing your vehicle exactly where you think they might be, or do you just place it out there and then they just come to it?
1: I mean, no, so you're not. I park in the same spot every visit. We don't even go, like, we're surrounded by woods, but we don't even go into the woods. It's
0: they come to you. I get it. They'll come to you.
1: Yeah. Throughout the winter, we like going in the winter because, you know, the snow cover on the ground allows us to see the footprints, and it also allows to see if there's any human activity, because they can't hide their prints, but the Sasquatch can. So we, you know, we've gone out. There was one visit this winter that we're inside and it was snowing pretty good. So by the time we went outside, there was just a fresh blanket of snow everywhere. No fresh tire tracks from any vehicles going by, no foot, just nothing, just clean. And we step outside looking around. There's nothing, no prints. You know, you turn your head for a sec and then look back and boom, there's a footprint right there. And it's over top of ours that were just made. So, you know, that was Nin Yanin, a younger male in the family who now has a 14-inch print. I think he's probably close to 7 feet tall, in that range. Mm. And he gave us two footprints. And that happens in real time. So that actually happens quite often at this point, where we step outside, there's nothing, and then suddenly there's prints and even trackways. That happened this past winter too. We get this long trackway when there was nothing just seconds earlier, right? So these prints are happening in real time as we're standing out there.
0: I love when they leave gifts and things like that for you. And a print is a gift, by the way, those of you that have never done it. When you get prints, that's a gift. They know that's what you want. They're doing that for you. I still think about the time. It was a long time ago. You had noticed something and you said it. And I was like, hey, yeah, that's pretty cool. Cause sometimes out of nowhere, you'll just see, some footprints, and then maybe you'll see them step 5, 6, 7 times or less, or maybe more, and then they're gone again. So, you know, the question is, okay, where did they go? But also, where did they come from? We're just out of nowhere in the field, they started stepping. So that's always been questions with everybody. But you also brought up one time, you said, I don't know where it came from, but wherever it came from, it was dirty on the floor, because they would have dirty feet and then it would clean up as they walked. And I found that pretty interesting.
1: Yeah, so
0: were you ever able to like pull up the dirt and find out maybe what part, you know, learn anything with the dirt color or anything?
1: No, I don't want to. I'm not giving anything up to science anymore. Connie, it's I don't trust them.
0: Yeah.
1: It's like I've learned Sasquatch, they choose to leave their footprints. They can move around.
0: Yeah, that's right.
1: It's not a problem, right? You know, the dirt and the prints, there was a few times where there's a trackway that starts, and, you know, especially this one time, there was this trackway that started, and there was, I don't know, there might have been 30 prints or something, or and the very first two, I found the very start of the trackway right in the middle of the road, and there was a lot of dirt on the one foot. The other foot was just very bizarre, because the snow is not stepped down. It's all kind of bumpy, like it's bizarre, right? And then it takes a couple steps and it's gone, right? The snow's clean again. So, but I don't collect that stuff. I don't collect hair out of prints anymore. I used to do that. I ended up getting some Russian geneticist working in a U.S. government lab got fired for doing some analysis on some hair samples that I had given to a third party who had that connection, right? So I didn't feel very good about that. So
0: right.
1: Yeah, at this point, although there was one incident, was it, I don't know, maybe a year ago or so, or we were talking or sitting at the kitchen table talking, and we had this incident back in 2013 where we were sitting in the chairs outside, and suddenly I get a hand. It felt like a hand, but hair covered, placed over my face. It covered my nose and mouth. Firm, but didn't scare me. But right when that happened, there was this kind of this smoky like substance right in front of my eyes, just maybe 3-4 inches from my eyes, right there, just before he put his hand over my face. And I told Dwayne, because it was dark, and I said, I explained it as darker than dark because I could still see it in the dark. And then it happened to him. Same thing right after I explained that. So years later, basically whatever it was a year ago, you know, I don't know the date anymore, but we were sitting at the kitchen table having that discussion and talking about that incident. Dwayne gets up, stands up. I got the fridge behind me, right? We're sitting at the kitchen table. So he gets up to, you know, grab beer out of the fridge, and suddenly he's like, what's this all over the floor? And it was this black powder. And I ended up collecting this stuff, and it felt very soft. It looked like, almost charcoal-y, but it left no mark on my fingers, right? And I scooped this stuff up and I put it in a plastic bag. I ended up giving it to John D'Souza, former retired FBI, and because I met him at a conference at the Native Center here in Toronto that he came down to do a presentation. So I thought, oh, what a, you know, perfect opportunity. So that was on the Saturday. And I told him the story about that, and I was coming back on the Sunday, so I had asked him, you know, can I bring some of this stuff in for you to, you know, get checked out? And he did. He had it checked out by one of his connections who basically, as soon as he saw it, the guy knew what it was. He goes, I've seen this a number of times. It's one of three things. It's either this stuff has been found when a UFO is either landing or taking off, or when a rocket is taking off, or when a portal has opened and closed, I guess. So it wasn't any of the first two things. And, you know, the only other thing that made sense was this, you know, residue left from a portal. I still have a little bit of it. And oh, he didn't end up doing any analysis on it, but it was, it had a little bit of, what do you call it?
0: We'll ask you when we come back. We got to take another break here. Stay with us. The Invisible Giant, A True Story of Sasquatch Contact, is Mike Patterson's new or only book, his first book, only book, and you can get that on Amazon. You can also find it on our website if you forget it. Hey, we got more to come. We're going to take your phone calls as well here if you want to ask Mike anything. And stick around for UFO Talk. I'm thinking on open lines from you. Let's see what happens. Stay with us. Connie Willis, Coast to Coast AM.
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11: Fox News, I'm Chris DeMeo. President Trump is hoping a three-day ceasefire between Russia and Ukraine can be extended.
12: I'd like to see it stop. Russia-Ukraine, it's the worst thing since World War II in terms of life. 25,000 young soldiers every month. It's crazy. So it could very well be.
11: The temporary ceasefire includes a swap of 1,000 prisoners on both sides. A Utah judge delaying the preliminary hearing for Tyler Robinson, the suspect accused of killing activist Charlie Kirk at Utah Valley University last fall.
4: Originally set for May 18th, will now take place July 6th through the 10th. During that hearing, the judge will determine if there's enough probable cause to hold Robinson over for trial.
11: Fox's Claudia Cowan. Stocks rise to record levels after a solid April jobs report. 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
16: Mostly cloudy, rather warm and humid overnight with a few showers and perhaps a thunderstorm. An 8 on the WOKV weather meter, dropping into the 60s to low 70s. Your Saturday will feature a mix of clouds and sun. It'll be hot and humid with a few afternoon and evening showers and storms with highs in the mid to upper 80s. From the First Alert Weather Center, I'm Action News Jack's Chief Meteorologist Mike Burrish for 104.5 WOKV.
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1: And this is from 1973, Dr. John, his biggest hit ever, Right Place, Wrong Time. Good stuff, blending like the New Orleans funk with a little tighter radio-friendly groove. You know what I'm talking about, Tommy D. That's good stuff.
2: I do indeed. Great song there. Great song. You ready? First of all, I
1: need
2: see how much you know about the song in a minute. But first, I want to tell people about our YouTube channel. You've seen our YouTube channel, right, Connie?
1: Oh yeah, it's nice.
2: It is. It's interviews of recent and past shows. It's free to sign up, and we're always adding special best of compilations. So all you need to do is go to coasttocoastam.com, go to the top, hit that little YouTube icon. It's the third one from the left, and you're in, and it's free, and it's hours of entertainment. So we hope you enjoy that. Connie, answer this question, if you will. Would you do that for me?
1: Okay. Yeah, and you know I stink at this, but go ahead.
2: Okay. Right. Tell me. That song.
1: I can't believe it. Wait a minute. Okay. Interesting.
2: You turned off your phone, right?
1: Well, I tried to. I asked Siri how to do it even. And I just got a call from somebody named Tommy Dan.
2: Because I was seeing if you turned off your phone so we could do the show.
1: Then I hit it. I put it up underneath the pillow. I turned it down, put it under pillow.
2: Turn that baby off. Okay, so that song, Right Place, Wrong Time, peaked at number blank on the Billboard Hot 100.
1: Peaked at... number one.
2: Number nine.
1: No, I never hit one.
2: Never hit one.
1: On which one? Which one?
2: Billboard Hot 100.
1: Oh, Billboard. Yeah. Okay. I look at the other one.
2: Oh, okay. Fair enough.
1: I get my information from the other one. It was number one.
2: Okay. And here's your...
1: I don't know. I'm just throwing it at you. But I thought it did hit number one. I thought it did hit number one.
2: Here's your second one. Ready?
1: Okay. Oh, okay.
2: What is... that was by Dr. John, right? Say yes.
1: Yes, Dr. John.
2: Okay,
1: yes.
2: Good. What is Dr. John's real name?
1: Did you know before you looked it up?
2: Nope. I do my research.
1: Okay, good. Good to know.
2: Yeah, not all this stuff.
1: His name was Joey or Byron or something like that.
2: It was Malcolm John Rebeneck Jr.
1: Oh, my gosh.
2: So there you go.
1: Who knew that one? I got a question for you.
2: Okay.
1: Okay, so who produced Dr. John's Right Place, Wrong Time?
2: I don't know because I wasn't a big fan of his music and I never really researched it or studied it.
1: Okay, so I'm going to be saying that sometimes when I talk to you on these answers. Well, it was either someone named Alan Toussaint, I believe that's how you say it, Quincy Jones, Phil Spector, or Tom Dowd.
2: All right, well, since I'm just jumping at the blind guess, Quincy Jones.
1: Now I get to laugh at you, right? Quincy Jones, come on, are you crazy? Come on. No, it was Alan Toussaint or Toussaint, or I think I'm saying it wrong, but it was Alan did that, but it was a good guess. Good job. Fair enough. There you go. All right. Thanks, Tommy D. He'll be back, and we're going to be taking your phone calls next year with Mike Patterson, Coast to Coast AM.
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0: It's Coast to Coast AM. Connie Willis here. Yes, I got a new phone and it's like, I can't turn it down. It's like, ah, because you got to keep it on to communicate with everybody throughout the show. There's a lot of things happening, moving around. And then it's like, of course, Tommy gives me a call. Okay. Yeah. We'll remember that one. That was good. That was good. That was very, it was good. I'm like, oh no, over here freaking out. He knows what to do. He knows what's happening. Anyway, I hope you guys are enjoying the evening. We are going to take some phone calls. We're talking to Mike Patterson right now. You can pick up his book, his new book. It's a beautiful cover on it. It's a great book, Invisible Giant, A True Story of Sasquatch Contact. You can go to Amazon and pick it up for less than a loaf of bread, let me tell you. So go check that out. It's a nice gift. And we thank you for that too, Mike. It's our last segment. We're hoping to get through this with some phone calls and get in a lot of other cool things that you've done for us, Mike, of the audio. But I wanted to ask you a couple things. What was the black stuff right before we left? There was this black, and you, I guess you found out what it was or something about it.
1: Yeah, as I mentioned, the guy who, he didn't do a full analysis on it, which was disappointing. He was upset that proper protocol wasn't followed with paperwork filled out and all that. But it basically, the only thing that resonated out of the three things he mentioned was from a portal. You know, this is a residue from a portal, and it had a level of radioactivity to it. It was very, very low. But he ended up, I gave most of it to him. So he ended up, disposing of it. And I have a little bit, just a little bit left that I hope at some point I can, you know, get a full analysis done on it.
0: That'd be great. Love to hear about that. That's very interesting. And you talk about the marbles. Tell people about that and then we'll grab some calls.
1: The marbles, with Sasquatch, there's a lot of indoor activity that goes on with this. They're interdimensional. They are a terrestrial ancient human type that is interdimensional. They have an understanding of energy and consciousness. So the activity is like, it's indoors every visit, right? There's never really been a lull in activity. It's been with us every visit since day one. So there's a lot of apports. Objects out of thin air, and marbles have been a main object that they've used. They've used a lot of other stuff as well throughout the years, but I'm not happy if I don't go home with a marble. You know, I gotta get one at some point in the night. There was one incident. I've used my vehicle a lot for interactions. They'll put handprints and stuff, and so one time outside, I'm checking my vehicle. I got my flashlight looking for any finger markings, handprints, and I'm standing, I don't know, maybe 3 feet from my vehicle. And in between that space of, there was 10 clear blue marbles that basically bounced off my chest and then landed on the ground all at once.
0: Oh, so that nice. Was,
1: yeah, that was pretty wild. I was even given what looks like a handmade marble that is about the size of, you know, one of the larger marbles. I put it against one of the ones I have at home that I got from them. And I weighed it against a real marble, and they weighed the exact same weight. I can't remember what it was, like 32 or 34 grams or something. And there's a little flat spot on this homemade one. And I didn't know what it was at first, this marble looking thing. Maybe it's clay or something, but it, you know, feels like a stone. It's hardened, right? And it wasn't until I got home that I thought maybe this is handmade by them. And the next visit, when I went back, I'd asked them that question. They said, yes, it was made. You know, it was a handmade marble by them. And I had asked them how old it was, and they wrote down 700. I don't know if they're messing with me, because they do that often. It was the next visit that I had tried to get that answer out of them, and they didn't they didn't respond to it. So, you know, it's possible I might be sitting on this 700-year-old
0: That's cool.
1: marble of antiquity made by the Sasquatch. You know, it's quite possible.
0: You know, I also look for those fingerprints and those handprints, and much easier than footprints when you're in an area where the terrain just will not accept it. But it is so cool when you get a handprint and a fingerprint. You can see sometimes the hair, but definitely on the handprints, you get these thermal ridges. I mean, they have fingerprints. You can track them down. You know, it's individual. I love it. It's amazing. And talking about like the marbles coming out of coming out of thin air, the day that my dad passed, later that evening, my mom is at the end of their bed at one point, and I'm at the end standing. She's on it at the end. I'm on the outside of it standing. It's kind of like a sleigh bed kind of thing. She throws, or at least I thought she threw this little peppermint candy at me. I was like, Mom, what'd you do that for? She's like, I didn't do that. And I, you know, she was right there in front of me, less than a foot away. I'm like, well, of course she couldn't have. Why? I'm only saying that because she's right there. And after she and I argued back and forth a little bit about that, we were like, Dad, you know, cause it was a peppermint, those little individually peppermint candies, Starlights or something like that. That was his candy. And he had been in the hospital for so long, there wasn't any candy there for him, for anybody to even grab. But at one point he threw. We just know that was my dad saying, hey, here I am, and throwing a piece of candy. So it goes across the board in all of, I'm sure, in all of the different situations. As you and I both know that one film that I can never remember the name of it, and Tim Coleman's behind it, who's a friend of mine. But they were doing the seances and bringing this stuff down out of nowhere, thin ice. I mean, it was like plants and stuff. What's the name of that film again? I always ask.
1: The Skull Experiment.
0: Yeah, that's it. The Skull Experiment. S-C-O-L-E, right?
1: Yeah.
0: It's an amazing movie. And then to see these things happen in front of you, it's just, it's real. It's real across the genres.
1: Yeah, it was a 5-year study, basically, you know, scientific study into the paranormal.
0: It's amazing. And it's amazing to see it in front of you. So I know that that's really cool. No matter how many times it's happened, it's still just amazing for that to be the case. Well, we're going to hit, let's hit a phone call or two here before you go. Let's go to first time caller, John out of Houston. Hey there, John. Welcome to Coast to Coast. How are you tonight?
2: I'm okay. I wanted to talk about the, not so much about Dr. Patterson there, but I am visually impaired, and I wanted to talk about I want to be an advocate for the Lighthouse for the Blind. And I don't know if you're familiar with that, but they don't really have anything for the blind. But now, as far as Dr. Patterson goes, I can only say I haven't seen any UFOs, but I did see. I'm a Trekkie fan, and that's about as close as I got to any UFOs. But and I saw a it was a episode where Captain Kirk had went on this planet, and it was deserted. It was destroyed by this creature called Azorn. And, you know, that's about as close as I came, but I, you know, got to UFOs. But, so that was basically, but I really wanted to talk about that. So, you know, you might want to have me back on later, you know, if you could, so I could talk about this, Connie.
0: Okay, John, make sure you talk to Tommy as you leave here, and we appreciate your phone call. Let's go to wildcard line number two, talk to Eric out of Nevada City, California. Hey, Eric, how are you tonight?
3: Pretty good, Connie. How are you?
0: I'm okay. I'm hanging in there.
3: Yeah, boy, the hanging in there part, I totally understand that. You know, you're always asking me about if I've seen any Bigfoot lately, and The answer is no. I haven't seen him in years now. And, you know, I had quite a rapport with the family that used to come across here because, well, you know, I'm elderly, I'm disabled, and, you know, they do that mind speak thing, and I got to know them pretty well. And then I ended up in a phony lawsuit, and out here in California, that's really easy to do. And I was just went to sleep at 3 in the morning. I had to be up at 7 and in court by 9, and they started the beating on the trees. And I went out, and man, was I mad. I kind of cussed them up one side and down the other, and I haven't seen them since then.
0: Oh.
3: I'm hoping they were able to understand with the mind speak thing, because like you say, they can read your mind. There's no doubt about it. Why I was so upset, I was trying to, you know, give my mom the right to die at home, you know, with Alzheimer's, and I had a sibling who was trying to take her away. My mother made me promise long before she got to where she couldn't understand anything with the Alzheimer's that she did not want that sibling to get a hold of her, you know. And I felt kind of bad about it, but, you know, what can you do? Yeah. But I haven't seen him in a long time. I've seen a lot of other weird things, like, you know, the hyena I was telling you about.
0: Right, right. But you can relate to Mike, right?
3: Huh?
0: You can relate to Mike. You can relate to Mike with his relationships that he's had for so long.

0: And I do kind of miss them because, you know, it's pretty much just me and, you know, I told you about what happened to Coco getting, or did I? He got poisoned by a certain dog food company.
1: Oh, and, no.
0: Yeah, two cans of their so-called Pro Plan took him out. And, you know, and I didn't realize the treats I'd been giving were coming from this, that for the last 4 years were coming from the same company. And Coco was my kid. He really was. I mean, he was a border collie and the smartest animal I've ever had in my life. And I've loved all my animals dearly, but he was, you know, he was a valedictorian if he'd have been in college, I'll tell you.
1: I'm sorry to hear that, but thanks for calling in, Eric. I know we're about to wrap up the show here, but I want to talk to Mike before we take off. Is there anything else that you want to make sure you say before you go? I mean, you've done so much work and you're still doing it. It's not even work. It's research. It's fun. It's just doing what you want to do. It's in your heart. But is there anything that you want to say to people out there that maybe you feel that they want you to get across with the book, but apparently they're happy now that you've lowered the price, correct? That they seem fine with just getting the info out.
2: Well, I haven't gotten any reaction about, you know, after I made sure I dropped that price as low as it would go. I got the reaction, you know, before that, but, you know, when it comes to this subject, we're right on the precipice, and this is all connected to the whole UFO subject as well. It's all interconnected. It's all involves interdimensional activity, and we just need to keep an open mind because, you know, we're truly conditioned. And one thing Sasquatch contact shows you is how conditioned humans are. And, you know, they also show you there's a much broader spectrum of reality going on around us that, you know, most people don't get the chance to observe. So they are there and they're reaching out to us and they're making contact with more and more humans. And, you know, it's getting us to a different place in our understanding of consciousness.
1: Hey, Mike, thanks for coming back again, telling us more, giving us some audio clips to share, and don't stop, okay? Don't stop. In fact, I know you're going out tomorrow night, so have a good time, be safe, and let us know what happens.
2: All right. Thank you very much, Connie.
1: Bye, Mike. Sasquatch Ontario, that's where you can find him, sasquatchontario.com. You can also find him on YouTube with the same. An Invisible Giant, A True Story of Sasquatch Contact. That's his book that you can check out at Amazon at a very low, low price. So take advantage of that. All righty, stay with us. We've got open lines going to happen next. And you know about the UFO droppings, right? Some of the things that they sent out today. What do you think? Maybe you can talk about that. We'll see. Stay with us, Coast to Coast AM.

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0: down the arms. I'm Chris DeMeo, Fox News. President Trump sounding optimistic about a planned three-day ceasefire between Russia and Ukraine. It's scheduled for Saturday through Monday. The president hopes it'll last longer.
1: I'd like to see it stop. Russia-Ukraine, it's the worst thing since World War II in terms of life. 25,000 young soldiers every month. It's crazy. So it could very well be.
0: The ceasefire deal between both countries includes a swap of 1,000 prisoners on both sides. Iran and the U.S. trading blows in the Persian Gulf for a second day, testing the limits of a fragile ceasefire.
2: There has been plenty of military action around the Strait of Hormuz. The very latest saw a U.S. F/A-18 Super Hornet fire on two empty Iranian-flagged oil tankers that were heading towards a port in Iran. Both vessels were disabled. Let's not forget there is a ceasefire in existence, but apparently it's a little shaky. Now, according to Central Command, the blockade is preventing more than 70 tankers capable of transporting more than $13 billion worth of oil from entering Iranian ports.
0: That's Fox's Ashley Weber from Webster from Tel Aviv. In recent days, President Trump has signaled that a peace deal with Iran could soon be signed, but Iranian officials have yet to respond to the latest American proposal. Italy's foreign minister telling Secretary of State Marco Rubio on Friday that Europe needs the United States and vice versa, as America's top diplomat wrapped up 2 days of fence-bending talks in Italy and the Vatican. This following weeks of tensions over the U.S.-Israeli war in Iran, President Trump's tariffs, his complaints about Europe's unwillingness to help the U.S. with the Iran war, and his criticism of Pope Leo have fueled weeks of sharp
3: I'm Action Ajax anchor Tanika Hughes. A lot happens in a day, and every day at 5, we get you caught up on the big stories.
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19: There's nearly 678,290,000 kids under 5 around the world. But what's so important about being 5? A lot, it turns out. 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That's why vaccines matter so much. For 40 years, Rotary and partners have delivered vaccines globally. Like here, and even here. Impressive, right? But 12.5 million children are still totally unvaccinated. Rotary knows we can find them. Because when Rotary and Indian vaccinators looked for families at bus and train stations, used motorbikes, and trekked house to house, they lowered polio cases by 94%. See? It can be done. And the results are worth it. Let's ensure that all children grow up safe from preventable diseases.
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5: Mostly cloudy, rather warm and humid overnight with a few showers and perhaps a thunderstorm. And 8 on the WOKV weather meter, dropping into the 60s to low 70s. Your Saturday will feature a mix of clouds and sun. It'll be hot and humid with a few afternoon and evening showers and storms with highs in the mid to upper 80s. From the First Alert Weather Center, I'm Action News Jack's Chief Meteorologist Mike Burrish for 104.5 WOKV.
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1: Going back to 1988, Steve Earle, Copperhead wrote Coast to Coast AM. He blended that country with rock and Celtic influences. That's what it is that you're going, what is that? What is that? And it's still got that outlaw story going on. Love it, love it, love it. That is just good music right there. So I hope you're enjoying the evening. Guess what we got coming up? We got open lines. Tomorrow night, we'll also be back. I did want to remind you of this. Tomorrow night, we're going to be talking aliens and UFOs because Brett Oldham is going to be with us. Sorry, Brett. I don't know what happened. Brett's going to be with us tomorrow night. Great friend. He is probably the most famous alien abductee out there. And been taking all his life. So he's got a lot to talk about. Always interesting to talk with Brett. And then we also have Doug Meacham coming up tomorrow. He's a he hypnotizes people. He regresses you. He can either help you to stop smoking or he can regress somebody like Bob Gimlin. And he talks about the Gimlin-Patterson film. Yeah, that, the Patterson-Gimlin film. That's going to be tomorrow night. I'm looking forward to that. So stay with us next Open Lines on Coast to Coast AM.
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0: It is Coast to Coast AM. Connie Willis here. How are you tonight? Good music, good conversation happening. And you guys have texted me and sent messages like crazy about the UFOs and what a bit of disclosure came out today. So let's talk about that on Open Lines. Now listen, it's Open Lines. You can talk about anything you want, but I'd love to hear your all's thoughts on this. I can tell you my thoughts on it as of right now. Apparently, these are all unclassified things that you're seeing. So you're not seeing anything classified. You're seeing things that are unclassified. Maybe you saw some things that you've never seen before. Maybe some of those things could be lens flare. Maybe they've found out what they are already, because some of those were pretty old, right? And did you notice where a lot of them were from? Did you recognize where the videos were taken? And did you see something strange? Did you also wonder, hey, is that the shape of what they're seeing, or is that the target spot when the camera is out there shooting that and filming that? You know, that's just the center, right? So I know I had to ask some people some questions about that. I talked to some military people. I've talked to some other people that you guys would know in the field. And kind of so far, everybody's like, and that's kind of what some of us expected. Even though there's more transparency, that's great. Thanks for letting us see all that. But I guess my question is, what do you think? And do you really need the government telling you it's real? So again, it's Open Lines. You can call and talk about anything. But I'd love to talk to you about that. If you'd like, let's see what you guys got. Let's see what you got tonight. Let's have some fun. Have a good time. And no trivia questions. I'm not good at them. Let's go west of the Rockies and talk to Aaron out of Arizona. Hey there, Aaron. Welcome to the show. How are you?
1: Hey, Connie. I'm doing good. Cool to be on tonight. I wanted to tell you about a song that I like that is related to Canadian Sasquatch. So are you familiar with the music of Stompin' Tom Connors?
0: No. Unless it's a TikTok thing.
1: No, it's not at all. He's probably one of the best singers from Canada, little bit about him. The reason that they call him Stompin' Tom, he used to, whenever he'd play a live show, he would have this little rectangle of plywood he would stand on with his boots, and he would stomp on it during some of the songs, and that's how he got his nickname. And he actually has a song called the Sasquatch Song. So I was looking at the lyrics there, and when you get a chance later on, listen to it. It's a cool little funny song. He's sort of like a folk singer, you could say, you know, writing songs about stuff like that. But and I have a few comments on the Bigfoot vocals I heard earlier. But the song basically describes a guy going out in the midnight sun, you know, being way up north there hunting for Bigfoot, and he sees Sasquatch up in a tree, and he asks he makes a bet with Sasquatch. He sees him way up in a tree crotch, he says. So he's standing in a V of a tree. And so the guy says, I bet you can't play hopscotch way up in that tree. And he says, oh, yeah. So he bet his wristwatch that Bigfoot couldn't play hopscotch up in the tree. So he lost his bet, and he had to give the guy his wristwatch. And then Bigfoot runs off, and then the guy goes and tells the Mounties about it, and Mounties go searching the area, and he finds Sasquatch in this tavern inside of a cavern wearing the guy's watch. And so the Mountie makes a bet with Sasquatch, like, you got to give the guy's watch back. And then Bigfoot says, you got to play hopscotch with me and bet your watch. And so they play inside the tavern, and the Mountie loses his watch. And so after all the Mounties go putting bounties on the land is what it says. And then if nobody catches Sasquatch, there won't be a wristwatch found in the land. It's a really cool, you know, funny little song. And I think it was the second Bigfoot vocal that you played, I was just sitting here listening to it, the one that really sounded like he was trying to make words, like Bigfoot was trying to make words. I was listening to it, and I could picture in my mind, like, this big, giant, you know, fuzzy guy just sitting there talking, making noise, you know, just really having a good time. And it, even though I haven't, you know, had any encounters in person myself, which I think would be awesome to, you know, to be a part of that, it really makes me think, you know, these creatures, even though physically you can't get close to them because they're always at a distance, keeping that, you know, that gap, that physical gap, but it, even though they don't make words like we do, like the guest was saying earlier, they have families and, you know, mother, father, you know, you got young ones, and it honestly does give them more, human elements, you know, even though they're not exactly like us, I would say that we are related to them as far as that goes. Wouldn't you agree?
0: Oh, absolutely. But they do get close to you. And some people have hugged, shook hands, touched, things like that before. There's some people that I would actually believe about that. And I guess being around them, you know that that's totally possible. But they also do say words. Like when it comes to Mike Patterson, he had, of course, "We love you, Mike," and some other things like that, too. You can hear the words. And even though telepathy is like the thing, mind speak, whatever you want to say. But also, I know a lot of people that when they first walk into the woods, they'll hear the people, you know, the Bigfoot that they go to see all the time. They will hear them say their name. One of them was Mark Green in Alabama. And Mark said, "Connie, when I come in here, I'll hear, 'Hey, Mark, hey, Mark.'" And he said, "They know my name. How do they know my name? How do they say my name?" You know, it's really cool. So actually, I've heard those things. I don't know if you're still on the line or not.
1: Yeah.
0: But I think you had something to say about the UFOs. We'll grab your answer, and then we'll go to somebody else about their thoughts.
1: Oh, not the UFOs. I had one other question. When somebody goes into the forest or in a group with you, if somebody brings positive intentions and curiosity with them that they want to, you know, have an interaction, that person would receive something like that. Does it also go the same for if you bring like worry or something bad's going to have to happen to me? Is that the whatever vibe or intention you put out there, would you say that that's the kind of experience or reaction that people will receive?
0: That's interesting. It's really come down to, from what I've learned and what I've been taught along the way too from people, it's more of the intent of, I'm going to get a picture of you. I'm going to, no one's going to know that I'm going to do this. I'm going to try to get evidence of you. I'm going to try to do something to maybe have you get cut and you bleed, and then I'm going to get your DNA. It's that kind of stuff, you know. Or if you're just one of these jerk people that, you know, there's some jerks out there, right? If you take somebody that their whole bottom line is to do something, to get something, to grab something, so they can show the world maybe they should be famous, or, you know, which doesn't happen, by the way, but if they have these ulterior motives of, I'm gonna catch one, kill one, take a picture of one when they don't want it, that's the kind of intent. A lot of people will go out there and make gifting tables, and they'll put gifts out for the Bigfoot. And it's nice when those are gone. And usually there's another gift given back. But somebody could go in there and just mess up the gifting table. And there's just bad intents to just harm anyone, anything, or mess up the whole research that's happening. And that's more of what everybody's talking about, as opposed to, if you happen to be sad, or you happen to be worried, or you happen to be afraid, they can address that too. They can actually bring you back to happiness. If, I've seen that. I've seen that a lot. And one of the things that I want to put together is where people get together and have relationships with them, because they really do take away a lot of depression and, sadness. Because when you see such a wonderful sight of, and having the knowledge that they're way more advanced than us, having the knowledge that, hey, Elon, you don't need to go out in space. Come here. We've got plenty of things for you to see down here that are way more advanced. And it just changes your life. So thanks for the calls. And let's go grab another one here real quick before the end. Thanks for calling us, Aaron, and all that information. Let's talk to Vaughn, east of the Rockies, Beaumont, Texas. Hey, Vaughn, how are you? Welcome to Coast.
2: Hello, thank you. I originally called to ask Patterson, do he have the sounds copywritten? Because I know Ron Moorhead has his, and I couldn't put my transcriptions you know, in my own words, on the YouTube, but I did transcribe it exactly on the Decoding Sasquatch Language on YouTube under Coast to Coast AM, and it's a precise dictate, you know, transcription, minute and seconds, you know, recorded. Mm-hmm. The snippets from the program. And anyway, you know, if people want to find it, they go to Decoding Sasquatch Language under Coast to Coast AM. But, I called, you know, for the open lines for, psoriasis, seborrhea dermatitis, that's caused by a mite called Demodex mite. So if people want to look that up, they can reverse that or cure it. Just rub it over the skin and it kills the mite.
0: Well, that sounds like a terrible thing to have.
2: Yeah, but ivermectin, I mean, you know, everybody has the mite, but different people react differently to it. And the older you get, you know, the more mites are on your face, in your eyelids, and everywhere. But psoriasis is one of the illnesses that's, you know, skin problems that's caused by acne, seborrhea dermatitis. All you do is go to Tractor Supply and get the ivermectin and rub it over the skin in about 90 days. You're going to have real clear skin if that's the only problem you have.
0: That seems like a miracle worker for a lot of things, that ivermectin,
2: yeah.
0: Isn't it?
2: Uh-huh. They can read it on, you know, on the internet. But, you know, I've been using it. It's a very good product. It's dandruff.
0: Sounds like, yeah. Yeah, we're kind of losing you there, Vaughn. You're going in and out, but we thank you for the phone call. And I've heard that to take care of a whole lot of different things, right? And I know you all have too. I know you all have, because we are the crowd and the audience that talks about those things and passes them on to everybody else to let them know, here's what works kind of thing. I get it. Let's see. Do we have enough time to grab another one really quick here? Let's go to Wildcard line number 4, talk to Ian out of Canada. It's a Canada night here. What's going on, Ian? How are you? Welcome to Coast to Coast AM.
3: Hey, Connie. Thanks for taking my call. I guess it sounds like you had a really special experience, you know, with that peppermint thing.
0: So yes. That's really, yeah.
3: Yeah, really good
0: that is
3: for you.
0: Amazing. Thank
3: yeah.
0: you.
3: Yeah. I guess my question is, I guess if people think that the Zapruder film was kind of faked, I actually have a story about kind of an urban legend. So when I was a kid, I used to camp around this place called Muskrat Lake. And so there is a rumor that there was like a Loch Ness monster type thing. They called it Mussy. And so, you know, I guess there's no evidence or anything like that, but, you know, I guess just, you know, a little, kind of tidbit, if you will. It's, Muskrat Lake's in Cobden, Ontario. So, but, really the question I had was sort of, you know, if you think that, you know, the Zapruder film was kind of fake, or if it was like some guy in like a costume or something like that. But what are your thoughts?
0: What's the film again? Are you talking about the Patterson-Gimlin?
3: Well, it was like the original kind of like Bigfoot film, like the one that kind of went out. Like the kind of the grainy one with the, you know, the grainy sort of Bigfoot Sasquatch kind of film. You know, is it possible? Or but it also sounds like, you know, you've had some, you know, kind of personal experiences with kind of, you know, finding some, you know, some evidence and things. So that's always interesting as well.
0: Yeah, absolutely. Are you talking Boggy Creek or what was the name of the film? I'm sorry, I didn't hear it.
3: They called it the Zapruder film or so. I think I could be misremembering. It was the very, very first kind of like the...
0: So the real... Know, I guess, film of Patterson-Gimlin where they believe it was a real Bigfoot walking.
3: I think I'm kind of like merging kind of two things.
0: Let me
3: something else.
0: That's all cool, but let me tell you, tomorrow night the second guest is going to be in, Doug Meacham, and he's going to actually tell us about where he regressed Bob Gimlin with the Gimlin-Patterson film. So that's going to be cool to hear. So you'll hear that. But yeah, special stuff. They're real. They're out there, and more to come. We've got open lines happening. Love to hear from you. See what you think about what's happening. Connie Willis here on Coast to Coast AM.

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9: Yes.
10: Fox News. I'm Deborah Valentine. A three-day ceasefire is underway between Russia and Ukraine. Fox's Jared Halpern says the pause was announced Friday following a meeting in Florida.
11: The ceasefire announcement comes a day after Special Envoy Steve Witkoff and Jared Kushner met with Ukraine's top negotiator in Miami.
10: The ceasefire ends Monday. It includes a 1,000-person prisoner swap between both warring countries. An Indianapolis police officer is hospitalized in stable condition after being shot while responding to a shooting on the city's north side Friday night. Indianapolis Police Public Information Officer Drew Brown.
12: What I can tell you is that there is no ongoing threat to the public that we are aware of, and there is no person outstanding at this time that we are aware of.
10: The suspect was shot by police and is reported in critical condition. The officer is reported to be stable. 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
21: Mostly cloudy, rather warm and humid overnight with a few showers and perhaps a thunderstorm. And 8 on the WOKV weather meter, dropping into the 60s to low 70s. Your Saturday will feature a mix of clouds and sun. It'll be hot and humid with a few afternoon and evening showers and storms with highs in the mid to upper 80s. From the First Alert Weather Center, I'm Action News Jax, Chief Meteorologist Mike Burrish for 104.5 WOKV.
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1: This is the Animals on Coast to Coast AM, and that's House of the Rising Sun. I can't believe that it was 1964 that that came out. Based on a traditional folk song already out there, their version turned it into a dark rock classic, something we all have loved because we're still playing it now, and it was one of the first rock songs to use a full-length narrative structure. And that helped push the rock music into more serious storytelling territory. And I wish I would have asked Tommy D something about this. That way I could just, you know, turn it into trivia.
2: Did you?
1: So you don't turn it against me.
2: No, we don't turn it against you. We just have fun.
1: Okay.
2: Did you, you know, he was talking about the Zapruder film, right?
1: Yes. Oh, I was about to say that too. Yeah. So he was talking about the JFK assassination.
2: Right. I think he made
1: But he was also asking about. But he also asked about the Bigfoot, so
2: I think he called the Patterson-Gimlin film the Zapruder film by mistake.
1: Yeah, I think that was it.
2: Because that was a big film. That was key evidence for the Warren Commission.
1: Yeah,
2: that was a big one. So we want to tell everybody about emerging artists. We play people's music, people that send us music on the first Sunday of each month for the first 2 hours. So if you're a musician or a singer and you have recorded music, we'd like you to send it in. Just go to coasttocoastam.com, put emerging artists up in the search and fill out all the information, send your music, and we just might play it and you'll hear it right here on Coast to Coast AM. Connie.
1: I thought I was going to get by with it. I thought you were just going to forget, and I was just going to go, we'll open lines continue.
2: What's the name of the singer who sang that song? Don't Google.
1: The Rising Sun?
2: Yeah.
1: You're Googling. I'm going to say it was...
2: keep buying time.
1: Hold on. Googling. I am. I'm buying time. I'm thinking. Hold on.
2: You're looking at Google is what you're doing.
1: No, really, I'm not. My hands are up. I promise. I can tell you who produced it. I can't even tell you that. Who is it?
2: Eric Burden.
1: Oh, man. Did you know that or did you have to
2: I knew that. Yes, I did.
1: Come on. Really?
2: I did know that. Yeah. And the promise. Animals, of course.
1: Promise?
2: Yes. Who doesn't know that?
1: No crosses. No fingers crossed.
2: That's good. We're good.
1: Take a needle in your eye.
2: I knew it. Okay, now, what number did it reach? It reached the same number in both the UK and the US. Tell me what number it reached.
1: I got number one.
2: It did.
1: Okay.
2: You are correct. It reached both number one in the US and the UK. Good one.
1: Thank you, baby. All right, Tommy D.
2: See you later.
1: I'm going to come back. Okay, we'll see you. We'll see you later. I'm going to come back with something for him. I have got something for him. We'll see. We'll see how that goes. All right, open lines continue here on Coast to Coast AM.
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0: It is Coast to Coast AM. Connie Willis here, hanging in throughout the night. Good music and good information coming from you guys. We got open lines happening. You can ask anything you want. You can talk about anything you want. But I'd love to hear somebody say something about what they thought about the UFOs today. I know that was a big deal for a lot of people, and a lot of other people, not so much. So I want to hear what you might be. And do you really need for the government to tell you that it's real? Is that the disclosure you need? Is that what you're looking for in life, to say it's real? If you lived in other countries, they kind of talk about it all the time. You can just kind of look up even and see them. In fact, you can do that here. You can do that. Everybody get off their phones for a little bit and look up and hang out at night and look up too. I mean, don't just think it's just at night that it happens. It happens all the time. You see them in the day just as much as the nighttime, but nighttime's kind of fun to sky watch and check out the stars and things like that. So anyway, let's see what you guys want to talk about. We'll go back to the lines and go to west of the Rockies out of Maui. Isis is on the line. Hey there, welcome to Coast to Coast AM. How are you?
1: Hi, Connie. Yeah, okay. It's actually the southest and westernest state in the country. We're farther south and farther west than any other state. But anyway.
0: Well, I would certainly like to be there. It's a wonderful, wonderful place to be, for sure.
1: Yeah, it's pretty nice. It's been kind of chaotic lately with the weather, but anyways, long story short, I'd like to maybe get your opinion or explain something to you. About 50 years ago, me and my brother were abducted by aliens, and they were grays. And they used to talk recently about them possibly being robots or whatever, cyborgs. Well, I have proof because of the abduction. They were not alien. They were not cyborgs or robots. You know why? They had children. The children used to come in and look at us, and they get scolded by the adults, the bigger ones, to get out of the room. You know, why would a robot do that?
0: Oh, so you had like tall grays and short grays, or were they all short grays, but the kids were just shorter?
1: There were four or five different ones, but the grays were most predominant. They're obviously the adult grays. They're like about 5 foot tall, and then there were really small ones, like 3 foot tall. And but you could tell they were children just by the way they acted and walked and looked at you. They kind of flipped around. I call them like Casper ghosts. They kind of floated around. But anyways, you know, they get scolded by the older ones, the taller ones. Get out of here, you know. Because we were right in the examination room, and I think they were scolded by the elders, you know. You know, it doesn't make sense to me that a robot or a cyborg would do that, or even AI. Why would AI do that? AI would think of that.
0: And you know what? It's all theory. That's the thing, right? When you hear these things, it's all theory. Everybody's just got a theory. Nobody knows, right? It's just a theory. So you're right to ask what you're asking.
1: Yeah, this was like 50 years ago, so, you know, who knows? But if they are an ancient race, you know, then 50 years is a blink of an eye to them.
0: It's a blink of an eye. Yeah, absolutely.
1: You know, AI is a blink of an eye to us, but, you know, maybe they found out robots and AI is all, you know, BS.
0: And well, you know,
1: they live as a race, you know.
0: Yeah, well, a lot of people say that they are they used to say they were the taxi cab of the universe, the actual grays. And now, of course, I'll say the Uber of the universe because things have changed. But I think a lot of people think they're robotic just because they kind of come in, do their job and leave. But what I find in my research is I don't know, maybe they are robotic because that's all they, it seems like their job is to come and take you to wherever they take you and do whatever they do. But they just don't have any emotion or care about us. They just, at least in the hybridization project, that's what you're talking about. And they just don't seem to care. They're just on their own mission. They're doing their own project. And whether we like it or not, they're still going to do it. It doesn't matter. I mean, that's what we all kind of pick up. There's nothing you can do about it. They don't care if it hurts us or it affects our lifestyle. I mean, think about it. The people, the people that do wake up or get regressed and see what's actually going on, it's not ethically what they would do in life. And when they do see that these things have happened to them, it's really upsetting. A lot of people have committed suicide along the way. A lot of people never leave their home again because of it. And then some of us, we just have to lighten up and relax because it's going to happen no matter what. So great question. I appreciate you calling in and talking about that, even mentioning that, and the fact that you were taken about 50 years ago. I bet there are some more happening if that was the case. I bet there was a lot more happening. But that's one of the things that people got to watch out for. And that is when people tell you any of these that you buy books from or that come even here on Coast or anywhere else, people should be saying, and they're not, that this is what I think. This is what I theorize. This is what maybe is the case. Instead, everybody's saying, this is it. This is who they are. This is what's going on. And you can't. And then people are experts. Who's an expert? Who knows the answers to any of these? It's not even scientifically proved yet. So how can you say somebody's an expert? The same person that would say, well, that they're an expert over here might be the same person saying, this isn't, and we need more scientific evidence. Well, if you see it with your own eyes, you don't need scientific evidence. And I think it's a whole different science anyway. But the things I've seen, I can tell you what I've seen. I can tell you what I know. I can tell you what I theorize. But I can't tell you who or what they are like a lot of other people do. Whatever the entity is, whether it's ghost-like or Bigfooty or Dog Manny or whatever, ET. There's so many varieties and there's so many things out there to see. All you have to do is go out and do it. Just go out and try, whether it's in the woods, because if you just go to the forest, the woods, the mountains, the park close to you, I'm telling you, they're closer than you think. The Bigfoot world is there, but also the ET, the lights in the sky, and other things you never thought you'd ever see. I'm telling you, I promise, I've seen it myself. I have seen so many things that no one's ever given a name to at all. All right, back to the phones. Let's go to wildcard line number 5. Talk to Jim out of Washington State. Hi, Jim. Welcome to Coast, are you?
2: Hi, how are you?
0: I'm good. How are you over there? You awake? Got a question? Are you there? Jim? Jim has left the building. But he said hi, so we greeted each other. That was very nice. That's all good to me. Let's go to the international line, talk to Don out of Alberta. Hey there, Don. Welcome to Coast AM.
3: Hi, Connie. Having a good night.
0: Hey. Good.
3: So I grew up beside a town that has a UFO landing pad. People have probably forgotten now, but there was a huge UFO went over the entire town, and that's why they built a UFO landing pad.
0: That's cool.
3: By lots of people, that thing was huge, and it lit up the town. There's Paul Hellyer, the late Paul Hellyer. He's a minister of defense. He wrote a number of books and talked about aliens and UFOs. Then you have the Battle of Los Angeles, 1942. They fired 20,000 rounds of ordnance at it. 6 people on the ground died because of shrapnel coming down. And the thing left, and then it came back. 1952, you had Washington, D.C. They parked over there for a good part of the day, 3 craft. I think those were the ones in the offshoot of Germany. And then what else? Oh, the Temple Mount in Israel. I watched 7 different videos from different angles of a UFO that parked over it and then flew off, like it disappeared. But, there's, I don't need the government to tell me.
0: I know, right? I know. What do you think that's about, that people need to hear that? Are they the people that just aren't already in the know, like the Coast to Coast audience already is?
3: I maybe that's it. I don't know why they... Who needs permission from the government? Like, it's like, the government's actually recorded. Like, the ones parked over Washington, D.C., did everybody just forget about it?
0: I know.
3: Everybody just forgot about it. Oh, yeah, and then there's Shag Harbor. That one was well-documented because they thought an aircraft went down. I just don't get that part of it. I want to get into the Sasquatches. I've been trying to figure out, because they're interdimensional, absolutely. One lady that communicates with animal joked that they call us single-dimensional beings, but when their tracks disappear and people can see them. In one case, a guy shot at them because he thought they were too close to the kids or whatever. And the thing just looked over him like nothing happened. But what's happening is it's already switched to the dimension, but we still see the image. But the image isn't gone there yet. So I've been working on this where you shine the laser through a prism, and you can mm-hmm. see the matrix. And I was studying different angles of it. Remember way back when they had those stenograph things that they just look like blur on a paper and you stare at them and then it becomes a three-dimensional image?
0: Yeah, yeah.
3: I played around a lot with that. And I found that only 60% of the people can actually see them. Most people
0: can't. That's right.
3: And then if you take a flat-screen TV and you pull the front cover up, like a lot of people, they actually think it's packing. And so they accidentally remove the front screen. So when you got a TV, the screen will just look white until you hold the screen back up again.
0: Oh, they throw it away?
3: Well, I think they realize when the TV's white, yes, hopefully they didn't throw it away by the time they figured it out.
0: Right, exactly. Oh, man, that's expensive.
3: So I was trying to put all this all together, and then I was thinking about the Sasquatches, because there's software out there. A prairie dog makes a half-second peep, and in that half-second peep, he communicates to all the other prairie dogs how many people are coming, what color they are, what direction they're coming from, and whether they're carrying a rifle or not. So, but Sasquatches, I think that there's multiple races of people speaking different languages. And so, yeah, they're intuitive. They're multidimensional. Some of them might not be quite as dimensional as some of the other ones are, but definitely. But the other thing, that was one I wanted to bring up, Russia. There was a lady on that flew over to Russia because she got reports that way back, the mayor of some town, can't remember the name of it. Anyway, they had caught a baby Sasquatch and they raised it. And it had six offsprings with humans. The first one that went and washed it in the river and it didn't make it. And the rather after that, they took it away from the female Sasquatch that the mayor had as a pet. She was trying to find the offspring and the rest of the information on it, but she wasn't able to. But their DNA is compatible with human DNA. So, and it's not the first time that... Sorry, go ahead.
0: Yeah, that seems to be the case from every time anybody has said that they had DNA and they had it checked. It would always say, well, it's something human and something else. And sometimes they don't even care about the something else. They just say, yeah, it's human. You know, that's it. And they blow it away. You know, they blow it off, right? Always.
3: Yeah, even the natives, in their historical events, sometimes the Sasquatch would come and kidnap the women from the tribes. And I guess they needed somebody to cook and clean them.
0: That's right. I remember reading about all that stuff. Do you think all that's true, or what do you think?
3: Oh, absolutely. It's just, I don't know where, if you want to see a UFO, if you sit in your mom's basement playing video games, you're not going to see a UFO.
0: That's right.
3: I spend a lot of time outside and I've got trail cameras and all kinds of stuff. I was shocked a trail camera could even

0: miles an hour, 80K, if you're from Canada, and it was going north to south, just above the tree line, like just along the tree line. And George Knapp, then I found out, I was listening to George Knapp, and that there's actually, he had a couple people on talking about them. And because the thing I thought was weird, when it got further away, it started bouncing around. And it has to do with the distortion of light. Well, the one of the gentlemen they had on had three theories why it bounces around as it gets away. Because when it was close up, I was probably like, I don't know, 30, 40 feet away from it as it came by. I thought for the first time in my life I was going to see a weather balloon. I was like, oh, a weather balloon. I'm all excited, though. But anyway, we don't have that kind of technology. What it is, I don't know. It was like, but the ironic thing was, my friend had sent me a picture off of his security camera about 2 weeks before. That's 110 miles from where I'm located. And I was teasing him. They said, oh, that's just your light from your other shop. And so he sends me a daytime picture. There's no light on his other shop because it was an older building. So it took that thing about 2 weeks for it to, maybe it's like, we have Google cars go around and take pictures of everything. I don't know.
1: Right.
0: So it was gone a scanning pattern. So it was, took 2 weeks to get out to where I was at. I was, should have sat down and did the math and tried to figure out the grid and how long it would take. Or maybe there's more than one of them. I don't know. But I just thought it was ironic that, that he gets it on his security camera. And then 2 weeks later, I see it running down the bush line.
1: That is good. So you've seen quite a few things.
0: Yeah. Oh, yeah. The biggest one I ever seen kind of put the fear of God into me a little bit. It was 1:59. It was October 15th. And so it was the 2 o'clock in the morning. And it was coming. It was a triangular craft, and it was only visible for about 6 seconds. It was a triangular craft. It was coming through the magnetic field of the Earth. Its cloaking thing cut out, and it looked like a greenish kind of. The thing, based on the distance and everything, the thing had to be at like 50 miles across. Like, this wasn't no little craft, and it was triangular, and it was all the corners were smooth though, and then. Inside the triangular part, there was two other, like, not complete triangles. Like, somebody took a pyramid, cut it in half, and stuck inside. I don't know.
1: I love hearing this kind of stuff. Don, thanks for calling in. We got to take a break. Love hearing this stuff. Open lines continue. Let me hear what you guys want to say. Stay with us. Connie Willis, Coast to Coast AM.

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1: Day one. I'm Deborah Valentine, Fox News. Russia holds its annual Victory Day parade under tighter security than ever. Fox's Jonathan Savage reports.
2: President Vladimir Putin will preside as usual over a military parade in Red Square today. Every year, Moscow marks the anniversary of victory over Nazi Germany. But the current war with Ukraine is overshadowing events. A Kremlin spokesman saying extra security measures are in place as Kyiv continues to target the Russian capital with drones. There will also be less military hardware on show this year. No tanks or missiles today. Russia has declared a unilateral ceasefire to coincide with the event, but Ukraine says the Russians didn't respect a Ukrainian ceasefire earlier in the week. Jonathan Savage, Fox News.
1: Iran and the U.S. are trading blows in the Persian Gulf for a second day, testing the limits of a fragile ceasefire. Fox's Ashley Webster has more from Tel Aviv.
3: There has been plenty of military action around the Strait of Hormuz. The very latest saw a U.S. F/A-18 Super Hornet fire on two empty Iranian-flagged oil tankers that were heading towards a port in Iran. Both vessels were disabled. Let's not forget there is a ceasefire in existence, but apparently it's a little shaky. Now, according to Central Command, the blockade is preventing more than 70 tankers capable of transporting more than $13 billion worth of oil from entering Iranian ports.
1: President Trump has signaled that a peace deal with Iran could soon be signed. The State Department Friday sanctioned four Chinese-based entities accused of supporting Iran's military operations during Operation Epic Fury. The firms, including Meantropy Technology and the Earth Eye, allegedly provided satellite imagery to Iran. 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
6: Now, the WOKV First Alert Forecast.
7: Mostly cloudy, rather warm and humid overnight with a few showers and perhaps a thunderstorm. And 8 on the WOKV weather meter, dropping into the 60s to low 70s. Your Saturday will feature a mix of clouds and sun. It'll be hot and humid with a few afternoon and evening showers and storms with highs in the mid to upper 80s. From the First Alert Weather Center, I'm Action News Jack's Chief Meteorologist Mike Burrish for 104.5 WOKV.
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1: How you doing tonight? Coast to Coast AM is what you're listening to. I'm Connie Willis. That's Boss Gags, Dwayne Allman. Loan Me a Dime. Great intro, big long intro from 1969. There it is. There it is. That features Dwayne Allman. And I would say probably delivering one of the most emotional recorded guitar solos. In fact, the session itself was improvised for the most part, largely improvised. And Dwayne Allman was building the solo in one continuous take along the way. And now just everybody just loves it and just, you know, that kind of thing. So good music. Thanks for being here. Having a good night here talking about, reminder, Mother's Day. Mother's Day is Sunday. Don't forget. That's not one to forget. You can forget Father's Day once in a while because Dad would be okay. But do not do that with Mom's Day. It's just the way it is. Just the way it is. So don't forget about that. And we are talking open lines right now. So give us a call here on Coast to Coast AM.
2: His name, Robert Diaguero. Now, you had a health challenge some time ago. You were describing it as even to the point of losing consciousness. Like I said, a lot of people heard of carnivore. They've read about it in Ty Bollinger's book, Cancer Step Outside the Box. Now, how did you take it? Did you take the liquid, the capsules? What did you do?
3: Oh, the capsules.
2: Okay.
3: I started off taking it three times a day for the 6 days. But I'd say within the first week, week and a half, I noticed amazing difference. No more of those queasy feelings of the anticipation of knowing that I was going to go into, they were gone. Absolutely gone. I'm just, my mind is blown on this stuff.
2: Well, would your wife corroborate your story? Usually that she would say, oh, honey, you're exaggerating.
3: Oh, yeah.
2: Or no, you actually did recover that fast.
3: Oh, yeah. Oh, yeah, she corroborated. She was there one time when I was doing the gig and I lost consciousness.
2: Oh, my.
3: That just freaked her out.
2: So you're taking the carnivore week to week and a half. You're getting some results there. 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
3: I'm so excited about this stuff, I will tell you. 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

0: Hey there, it's Coast to Coast AM that you're listening to. Connie Willis here. Would love for you to get my newsletter. All you have to do is go to ConnieWillis.com and it'll bounce up on you and it'll say, sign up for Where's Willis? And that's where you sign up, right there, quick and easy, ConnieWillis.com. Oh man, Mother's Day. I miss my mom and I still celebrate it, thinking of her and talking to her, and she's right there chattering back at me just like usual. I like it. So I hope you guys don't forget Mom's Day, whether she's here or not. And think of some of your friends too that are moms, right? You might want to help them out, especially if you're not a mom. You might want to help them out. They might need it. And I think that's really about it. I know today was a big day with the UFO disclosure, and we had some, well, yesterday to some people, we had some videos showing and some information coming out. And what did you think? You can talk about anything you want here on Open Lines, but I'd love to know what you thought about all that stuff. Me, myself, it's, same stuff, different day. I think disclosure is going to be by the aliens. So, it's going to be by the ET themselves. So I think we're not quite there yet. Let's see what happens. I'm looking forward to how it, happens along the way and unfolds, but what do you think? Let's see what you guys think. Let's go over to the phones. We got lots of you there. Let's go to wildcard line number 5 and talk to Dee in Virginia. Hi there, Dee. Welcome to Coast AM.
1: Hi. Thanks for taking my call. Good to talk to you again.
0: Thanks. You too.
1: Yeah. I had a couple things to share here about these UFOs, things that I've read and heard in the past. Remember there was a crash in New Mexico, I think it was 1947.
0: Yeah.
1: Flying saucer, and I think it broke apart, as I recall. And
0: there was a crash,
1: terrible crash. And there was life on board. Some of them died, you could just tell, apparently, from what was seen. But there were a few survivors, supposedly, that were found to be in a comatose state. It seems to me there was some medical examinations of that. And it was said that they tried to open their mouths and say something, but nothing would come out. And when physical exams were done, they could tell that these were human beings that were placed on this saucer-shaped craft. And it must have been remotely controlled. Who knows? Because there was no one in any sort of pilot's position to be flying it. It looked as if these were maybe adolescents or young teenage kids who were badly deformed. And it looked on further examination as if someone had done some really weird surgeries on them to make them all the more grotesque looking, very large heads. These kids that were on board the craft. They said that it looked as if their heads had been placed in some kind of a plaster mold to enlarge the head. Now, how that was done, I wouldn't know. I'm only going by what I heard. It sounds crazy, but I'm just saying that could have been because they were just grossly deformed. I think they already had been, from what the doctors said, they already had birth defects and things, but that only made it all the worse. And they think the reason for that was that would make them pass off as aliens, all right, you know?
0: That's true.
1: Badly deformed human beings could pass off as aliens easily. And I've wondered oftentimes if that's been the case more than we might suspect. I wish I could remember the small town that this happened in the U.S. There was a batch of abductions, and every testimony was all but identical. The people all said their abductors looked human and they were short in stature. I think they said about 4 feet tall or thereabouts. And they had experiments conducted on them. I don't know what the craft looked like. I've lost memory on the details of what the craft looked like that they were taken on board to. But there were experiments done on all of them in two rather obvious locations, the brain and the reproductive system. And that makes sense also. The cover was exposed on that. The abductors turned out to be midgets. And the researchers were the CIA. Makes a lot of sense to me. Makes a lot of sense. I don't think these are creatures from other planets, folks. I think a lot of this is clandestine activity by our secret agencies. I truly do. Because the brain was mapped out earlier than all the fervor that you heard about from the neurologists that started coming out of the woodwork in the early 90s. My gosh, that was started much earlier by the CIA and the NSA, and they obviously had a lot to gain from that in the way of information, because it was they who were greatly responsible for helping to map out the brain in its entirety. So that explains all the experiments, if you know what I'm saying. A lot of logical explanation behind it. And the reproductive, I think, is self-explanatory. And then I heard another one, some testimonies that came from people who believed that their abductors may have been fallen angels or demons, because what they experienced was horrifying. And when they talked, there was a pastor who said that what they were experiencing was what people experience in the induction ceremonies into Satanism.
0: Where are you? You so have you been reading all this stuff along the way and just been interested all the time, or what?
1: I picked it up kind of here and there, you know, kind of as I found it, you know.
0: Mm-hmm.
1: I don't necessarily pursue it, but I have certainly found it, like in broadcasts on the radio. I'll tell you a good source that I've gotten some of this from, and I don't know if they still have their website. Olive Tree Ministries had some programs about UFOs, and there was a program called Watchmen on the Wall, and I think that was southwestministries.com, and Olive Tree, those programs would still be archived, and that you'd go to olivetreeviews.com if you want those. So that's the most recent, you know, as far as those sources are concerned. I don't recall my reading material because it's too long ago, I'm afraid.
0: Well, you've done well. No, you've done well. It's been great listening to it, especially your perspective on it. So do you believe there's anything real, or you think it's all just our mistake with how we're picking up on it?
1: Let's put it this way. It's not a mistake. This was, I think, a well-planned hoax, I think is more like it. I think this has the logical explanations that I just shared. Those all sound very plausible to me. I would have no reason to argue against that, considering all the research, et cetera, that has been done in such a clandestine fashion that we knew nothing about as American citizens. It just makes sense to me that those hoaxes could easily be pulled off. Very easily. And so if there are other beings, I think the most logical explanation would be that they are from the dark side of the supernatural world rather than beings from other planets. I'm not saying there couldn't be other critters out there, but I don't know. Something's just telling me that it's either supernatural or it's people like midgets or dwarfs, etc., who were used either as the abductors or who served as the passengers on these UFOs. Because what I heard about that one in 47 was that was something pulled off by the Soviets. And what they did, they flew that saucer remotely. How they did it, I don't know. But I also want to throw something else in here for good measure. Drones have been around for much longer than we've been led to believe, and they come in every shape and size known to man. Furthermore, hovercraft, which you rarely hear about, have been around for quite some time. They've been here since at least World War II. So things do start and stop in midair. We just were led to believe that those things were from outer space. Not necessarily, folks. Mm-mm. I think those were other clandestine inventions that we were not allowed to know about until much later.
0: I love your thoughts. Love your perspective. I got to ask you one thing before you go. Where are you from? Sure. Because I know I said Virginia, but you don't have a Virginia accent.
1: Really? I'm curious where you think I'm from. I've got a bang out of this. I'd love to know.
0: I have no clue, but you don't have any accent that's Virginia.
1: Well, that is so funny because I've lived in Virginia my entire life.
0: Wow. You've been influenced by a whole lot of different people, I guess. That have
1: no. Maybe it's from all the television and radio that I've lived around. You know, it's hard to tell.
0: That's right. That's right. Maybe you just didn't like the accent and you said, I am just not going to do it. So thank you so much for calling in. Nice talking to you. That's Dee out of Virginia, believe it or not. You meet her somewhere, you would have no clue where she's from. Wow. I knew she was going to say that. I thought, oh, she's going to say she's lived there her entire life. And yep, she did. She did. Wow. Good stuff. So she's talking about 1947, Roswell. She's talking about a whole lot of the events and she just had a different perspective on them. So I'm sure you picked up on which ones they were along the way, but she's looking at it another way. And that's what you got to do. You got to listen to everybody. You got to hear everybody's thoughts on it. I mean, I've just heard something recently about Roswell that I never heard before. And I thought, you know what? That makes more sense than anything, but I can't tell it. Maybe sometime they'll tell it here on Coast to Coast with me. Let's go east of the Rockies. Talk to Albert out of New Jersey. Albert, good food up there in New Jersey. How are you? Welcome to Coast AM. Hello, Albert.
2: Are you the same Connie Willis who knew my favorite science fiction writer, Philip K. Dick? And if so, perhaps you want to comment about him in some way.
0: No, I am not Connie Willis, the author, the sci-fi author. I am not.
2: Oh, okay. Well,
0: no.
2: Nice talking to you anyway.
0: No, well, thanks. Well, you know, she's in the same state. I know that. She's here in Colorado. I'm going to have her on sometime. I can't wait. So did he take off? Is he gone? He was just wanting to know if I was that Connie Willis. No, she is. We had planned to have her on one night and she had went through like a leg surgery of some sort. So she couldn't come on, but she is the sci-fi writer where a lot of people say she's the female Stephen King, or maybe Stephen King's the, male Connie Willis, but she does sci-fi. She's an author for sci-fi books. And I know one is Doomsday. That's the one I remember the most, I guess, because I think I had that book because somebody sent it to me because of the name. And it's interesting. Yeah, it's you can look up Connie Willis and you're going to see her a lot. So if you do Connie Willis Coast to Coast AM or TV or radio or something like that, you'll get my information. But we've had to send each other mail along the way. Her assistant and me had known each other at one point because we were passing along what was supposed to be mine that they got and vice versa. So, but I'd love to have her on at one point. She seems like she's a wonderful person and I'm looking forward to that one day. Okay. John, wild card line number 4 out of Portland, Oregon. Hey, John, how's it going?
3: Hey, will the real Connie Willis please stand up?
0: That's right. That exactly.
3: Like, that sounds like a great show. Connie Willis squared on Coast to Coast AM. That's
0: I like that. I like that the best. I'm writing that down. Connie Willis squared. All right. Got it. Thank you. How are you?
3: Doing well.
0: Do you think of the UFOs?
3: Well, I suppose have some insight into this. I'm an alien myself.
0: Perfect.
3: And as far as the Roswell crash goes, that's actually part of the reason why I'm here on Earth to begin with. July 16, 1945 was the Trinity explosion, humanity's first atomic fission device went off. And that there's a lot of talk about interdimensional beings, and you have to understand that while much of the physics of you know, everyday experience is limited to the speed of light. Something like a fission explosion on a little planet in the middle of nowhere actually sends instantaneous signals to those who are listening, such as myself. So that was part of what was related to the Roswell crash, as far as I know, was the atomic collision and interference with a craft. What I wanted to say about the current dump of UFO alien files, though, is that you have to remember three things, Connie. The universe is very big, very old, and mostly alien. You understand? So,
0: yeah,
3: There are many.
0: You're right.
3: There are many different species, races, factions of aliens. of
0: and life, you know, in general, right? Just life. Of life, right? Yeah,
3: precisely. Yeah,
0: yeah.
3: And you can't confine your definition of life necessarily to things that are evolved from biological life or biotic or organic life. There are things like AI, which is going to be a silicon-based life form that's emerging, granted under duress here on the planet, that is being strongly influenced by races of intelligences with their own motivations. And I just really urge folks to use discernment when it comes to AI and what it may have to offer us. So as far as the pictures, though, in the new FBI Department of War files, those released recently, and they, as you say, are more of the same. Many of these are crafts, which are physical crafts, such as those at like Area S4, Area 51, that Bob Lazar worked on. Others of those are, when you say interdimensional, I want to explain this to your listeners. Imagine like a drop of water from a pond is teeming with life of bizarre alien forms, but it takes a microscope to see it. We didn't have a microscope until very recently. So these interdimensional things are like looking at life through a microscope for the very first time, so to speak.
0: You're exactly right. Love listening to you. Sorry we had to take a break. I'm sure you have more to say. That was wonderful. Thanks for calling in. Stay with us and call in yourself. It's Coast to Coast AM.

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8: This is a Fox News alert. I'm Chris DeMayo. A pedestrian struck on the runway by a Frontier Airlines plane at Denver International Airport. There's no word on their condition. President Trump says the country is doing very well and praises the April jobs report, which was better than expected.
9: We just have new stock market records. Everybody's 401k is hitting a record. The numbers are absolutely incredible. The job numbers, we have more people working today than we ever had working in this country.
8: 115,000 jobs were created in April. A bipartisan bill introduced that would stop the sale of Chinese cars in the U.S.
10: These are basically predators that are coming into the market to destroy the Western auto world. This is much like a Trojan horse coming into the U.S. market that would surveil us, send data and information to the Communist Party.
8: Senator Bernie Moreno on Fox's special report. 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
19: Mostly cloudy, rather warm and humid overnight with a few showers and perhaps a thunderstorm. And 8 on the WOKV weather meter, dropping into the 60s to low 70s. Your Saturday will feature a mix of clouds and sun. It'll be hot and humid with a few afternoon and evening showers and storms with highs in the mid to upper 80s. From the First Alert Weather Center, I'm Action News Jax, Chief Meteorologist Mike Burrish for 104.5 WOKV.
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1: There it goes, another love song, The Outlaws on Coast to Coast AM. Connie Willis here, 1975. That helped define Southern Rock's blend of country melody and those dual guitar leads. Love that. Love the dual guitar leads. And that was their first major hit too. Set the stage for their signature triple guitar sound. You gotta love that kind of thing. Tommy D, you like that, right? You're into the guitar solos when they go crazy.
2: Absolutely. You're just a wealth of information tonight, Connie, about songs.
1: Yeah, except when you give me a question, it's like, what?
2: All right, you want to try it? Well, let me first tell folks about beyondbelief.com. That's what we want to do. If you head over there right now, that's our television program. There's a free episode we put up there. You can watch that absolutely free. And then check out that 7-day free trial. That'll get you access to well over 500 episodes.
1: Wow.
2: Man, we've done a lot, I know.
1: I can't believe it.
2: We started in December 2012.
1: Oh.
2: And
1: you did? You started in 2012 with that? Oh, my gosh.
2: Came to where you are in Colorado, right? You're in your Boulder?
1: Yeah.
2: It's cold there, man, in January.
1: Well, sometimes this last one, it could have been 70 degrees. I don't know. So you were here last. Okay. Next time, dinner on you. Come on, man. Come on.
2: Beyondbelief.com. That's it. All right. You ready?
1: I am.
2: All right. You just played The Outlaws. Really? There Goes Another Love Song, right?
1: Okay. Yeah.
2: Okay. So that song, they was on an album when they first signed. They signed with Arista. There was a predominant rock figure that was really helping them, and it was a lot of help to get them signed. So you've got multiple choice here, okay?
1: Oh, man. Okay.
2: Makes
1: okay,
2: it easier ahead. For you.
1: That'll
2: was
1: help.
2: It Joe Cocker? Was it Ronnie Van Zant? Was it Al Bundy? Or was it Hank Hill?
1: Okay. So the last one, Hank Hill, no. The other one, Bundy, no. And what were the other two?
2: Joe Cocker or Ronnie Van Zant?
1: Let's go with Ronnie.
2: It was Ronnie. Now, for a bonus point, okay. What band was he in? Come on.
1: Hold on. Worked with the Doors, maybe? Janis Joplin?
2: No, he was a free bird for a while, and then he went kind of solo.
1: Oh. Why didn't you? Couldn't you just like text me the answer just so I could sound really cool, man? Like, yeah, I nailed it.
2: No, but I gave you a big hint. He was a free bird, and then he went solo.
1: Oh, you still haven't even told me. I, you know,
2: free bird, Connie, free bird.
1: Come on, man, free the bird. I got it. Free,
2: Leonard Skinner.
1: Oh, man. Yeah, I stink at this. I never said I was good at it.
2: You're
1: not
2: so
1: fun for
2: fun.
1: Me. It's not fun for me. Tommy D, say goodnight to everybody.
2: Good night, everybody. All right, Connie, we'll talk to you soon.
1: Okay, great. All right. Tommy D there messing with me. I'm telling you, it's coming back to him one day. All right. Open lines continue. Stay with us here. Coast to Coast AM.
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0: It's Coast to Coast AM you're listening to. Hello there, Connie Willis here with you tonight. Hey, I'll be back tomorrow night with Brett Oldham. As you guys know, Brett, he's been on several times here with Coast to Coast AM going way back. Probably the most famous real, I'll stand behind him 200,000% as a real alien abductee in the hybridization project. I know from my own perspective of that, and he's just fantastic. I'm looking forward to him being here tomorrow night. And also right behind him, Doug Meacham. You probably haven't heard him here on Coast. I don't know. I can't remember. I don't think he was on Coast before, but he might have been a while back, if at all. But here's what he's going to do. He's going to talk about, he does hypnosis, and he's going to talk about regressing Bob Gimlin. And that's the Gimlin Patterson film, right? Right. So he's going to talk to, we're going to hear about how that went. So that's very exciting. That's going to be tomorrow night here on Coast to Coast AM. But first we've got open lines here for the rest of the evening. I tell you what, it seemed like an awkward night tonight for some reason, but it has been flying by. I can't believe that it's almost over. This is our last segment. So for those of you out there that want to say something, now's a good time. And of course, I want to know any thoughts of what you guys think of the UFO release today. You know, if anything, I know there's more to come. I can just say that, but has it helped you in any way? Just maybe giving you more video? And some of that video, I guess they just it was unclassified. Okay. So you're seeing stuff that's unclassified, nothing that was classified. I haven't seen any of that. Don't know if that's coming at all. So just keep that in mind, that, you know, watch for that word. That's kind of important because you're seeing things that are unclassified already. That's all I'm saying. Okay. Does that help you out at all? It's just, you know, we'll see what happens. We'll see what happens. All right. Let's go to the phone lines here. Let's talk to wildcard line number 3, Lewis, Pennsylvania. Hey there, Lewis. How are you?
1: Hi, Connie. Great show. That was a great interview we did with Mike Patterson. You know, being that you're, when it comes to, you know, Bigfoots and the cryptids, you're one of the heavy hitters. You're one of the more prominent experts in the field. And that was a really good interview. And I have a few comments and a few questions for you.
0: Okay.
1: There was that government document dump today, you know, with the UFO files and all that stuff. And my first question had to do with, you know, there's some people out there that they think that, you know, they put some kind of a, you know, MK Ultra, a missing link, seminoid that went berserker, that went amok and ended up in another dimension. And that you won't find any hide or hair of Bigfoot in these UFO files, even though, like your guest Mike mentioned earlier, they're like clusters. Whenever people see UFOs, it seems like there's a Bigfoot around or vice versa. So I thought maybe with all these documents being dumped, you might hear something about Bigfoot. But that was my first question for you. And my second question, I've heard guests allude to it. And I have heard callers, you know, bring it up in passing. But have you ever heard any instances? Like, I'm sure it wasn't recently, maybe a long time ago, when there was just Native Americans in this country. Was there any instances of Bigfoot, you know, coming down from the mountains and, you know, sitting around with the chief medicine man and they do it priority or magic mushrooms or soul flavor in some kind of a ceremony? And okay, thank you, Connie. I'll stop here. Great show.
0: Okay, thanks. lay it out there, then run, huh? Leave me alone over here. Wait a minute. Okay, so let's see. The first one about Bigfoot and UFOs. I've seen both separate, but one of my biggest nights of lots of activity, it was a UFO, beams of light, and Bigfoots. And that was it. I didn't see any little gray men or tall gray things or anything like that. I see any of that. I wasn't not regressed or anything. And I know I was taken. I know everybody that was there that night was taken. I saw the beam of light on each one of the tents, and I was in a vehicle. I was in a truck, and that light was on me. That light is bright, white, so white that it's blue. I tried to look through it because I wanted to see if it was transparent or, you know, able to see if maybe things go up and down it, but I didn't see anything. But when the light is on you, when that beam is on you, it's a warm yellow tint. Yeah, it's, interesting. So a lot of times when I'm talking to people, and I just blew the beans now, but when I talk to people, you know, they'll give you that same answer. It's pretty consistent. In fact, I've never heard it not be consistent with those colors. So there's certain things that you can pick up on along the way, especially if you see it yourself all the time, that you can tell if somebody's giving you something. But yeah, that's what my experience too has been, that the UFO and the Bigfoot certainly do collaborate in some way. I'm not sure. Maybe that's what comes out of the UFOs. I don't know. They were there. I saw them. And the second question, I do not remember at all because I did the first one. I know I thought I wrote it down, but let me just think for a second. Bigfoot. And then I think you were just talking to, I don't know. I am so sorry. I'm sorry. I don't know. Maybe it's just late at night. Maybe. I don't know. Maybe it's just my memory's going, but I'm sorry about that. It'll probably pop back into my head in a minute. I was going to answer that one first. I should have. Let's go to wild card line number 5, and we'll keep open lines open with Bill Trucking in Oregon. Are you safe?
2: Hey,
0: you driving okay?
2: Yeah.
0: Hey, good.
2: Yeah. Are you there, Connie?
0: I am. Yep. Hey.
2: Hey, good to talk to you. Hey, I just wanted to, on this latest tranche of UFO reports, I just wanted to remind people respectfully, because this isn't political, okay? I mean, I spent 25 years in the government. It's just the way it works. It is a bureaucracy, and it does everything in sequence and in order, and if something's inexplicable, it just goes into a pile, all right? And, you know, case in point is we've had a lot of discussions about the use of the polygraph over at the FBI. That's as sophisticated as it gets. That's it. I mean, I'm reminding people of stuff they already know. And like I said, I don't mean any offense. Like, if you really want to be scared of the government, somebody, I forget who it was, but she said she's worried about something happening in her small community and not knowing about it. Yeah, I mean, it'd be too late. By the time she figures it out, it'd be too late. I was like, yeah, that's what you gotta worry about. The government is, you know, it's not the end all be all. It's not the alpha and the omega. And what we're talking about here, these, you know, I looked at them like the 8-pointed star. It had a smoke trail. I could see that with my own eyes. So it's
0: okay, you know what? Let me bring that up since you brought that up. Okay, is that what people are referring to it as, the star shape or something?
2: Yeah, because the 8-pointed star, it looks like 8-point. Go ahead.
0: No, okay, so we're talking about the same one. Now, I talked to someone in the military. They told me that was just the target part of
2: aperture.
0: What?
2: The target aperture?
0: I guess so. It was the bore sight. Yeah, the target aperture, the bore sight. And it was just on top of whatever that was flying around and leaving the trail marks behind it.
2: Yeah.
0: Right. That's what he said. He was like, no, that's just what the target, that's on the camera there, that nose lens, whatever it is, just to pinpoint it. And he said, that's all that is. What'd you think?
2: Yeah. And somebody might say, oh, come on. The government's not that incompetent. They got scientists. They got this, that, and the third. Yeah. But look, it's a system. Like, for instance, what if that target aperture, like your friend said, and I tend to agree, what if it was broken and came loose, but the operator of the aircraft did not report that as broken, all right? Well, then that would go in a category of unexplained and possible but unconfirmed, you know, unverifiable. It would go into a category. It would go into a archive. It's nothing... I mean, believe me, you know, we want we want the government to be unbiased and methodical, okay? But I'm just reminding people that it's ad nauseum. I mean, in the subject matter of UFOs and the paranormal, come on, it can't be methodical. It can't be. I mean, think about it. Like, okay, if you say you're missing time, how are you going to, someone would literally have to see you phase in and phase out of this dimension, right? They would have to see it and have some sort of evidence. And if I'm being too depressing, there is one way. There is one way the government could be deceiving all of us. And there's only one way, is if they have extraterrestrials in captivity under 100% control. Because that way, it would be completely compartmentalized, right? The people that know about it would more than likely be consigned to their lifetime, right? Observers, as controllers of this being. And it's not that unusual. We did it with Mullah Baradar from the Taliban was in U.S. custody here in the States for like 30-plus years. Right, and this is what I'm saying. It's not unheard of, and that's the only way. Like who interrogated Mullah Baradar? Hard to say. I'm sure they're still alive and they're out here somewhere. But they spent 30 years with the guy. And this is what I'm saying. It's not unheard of and not uncustomed. Go ahead. I'm sorry.
0: No. What was your job in the government? What did you do?
2: Oh, I was an all source intel analyst. All right. Ooh. And, ooh. But my, okay. So let me tell you what I know for a fact.
0: Okay.
2: When I got assigned to the Pentagon, I thought finally, I'm at the top, right? And when I got there, there were all kinds of places I couldn't go. Even with my, there's levels. I could see it on their badges, right? The color codes on the badges.
0: What was your level? Yeah, I'm listening.
2: Oh, I had, I was H&G. That was my highest, the highest level of clearance I had was what they call H&G, which is, I'd go to jail just for talking about it, but bottom line is it's above like handle, it's above top secret handled via talent keyhole comet channels jointly. It's all SIGINT and human, right? It's all related to the military. It's all related to the military. So in other words, I would not know anything about UFOs unless there was a military interaction. Now, I don't think, Travis Walton, okay, to this day, I believe the Travis Walton encounter is the most provocative and most interesting. And people say, well, why? Well, because he passed the polygraph. And that's as sophisticated as it gets. I'm sorry.
0: Yeah.
2: I'm sorry.
0: Yeah.
2: It's the best of my knowledge, but I can say when I'm at the Pentagon, there were levels above me. Like I thought, okay, I'm here at the center of brilliance and genius. I'm finally here. I'm finally, I got this

more about that. Good stuff. Thank you so much. Yeah, I know some of the people that had clearances that talked about some of the things they saw just walking down a hallway, and they were told not to look to the right or left. And of course, you know, some of them do. Never tell anybody not to do something. That's the first thing they'll do. And anyway, heard some interesting stories along the way. That's all I can say. I'd rather bring them on and let them tell it than me tell it. So, hey, thank you again for being here. We had Mike Patterson earlier talking about Neff and his new book as well. You can find all the information at coasttocoastam.com. And we wish him the best with his brand new book that he has decided to basically give away for free because he felt like that's what he was supposed to do. And I think you'll enjoy his work. Tomorrow night, I'll be back with Brett Oldham and Doug Meacham. So it'll be alien abductee and then a hypnotherapist that is going to be on talking about Bob Gimlin's regression with Patty. Yeah, that's going to be good with the Patterson-Gimlin film. I think you'll enjoy that too. So join me tomorrow, and don't forget this weekend is Mother's Day weekend. And we are from the foothills of the Colorado Rockies, at least I am. And I want to thank the team that makes all this happen. Julie Talbot, Bill May, Tommy Danheiser, you heard him tonight, Dan Galante in tonight, Stephanie Smith, Mike Cosio, Adam Thompson, Lex Lonehood, Sean Ledesour, Tim Bernal, Gina Salvati, Donna Walker. See, Miranda Morano also with us. I always want to forget her name. She's one of the sweetest people you'll ever talk to. Sue Tricus, Rich Barra, Lisa Garr, Ryan Recker, Richard Sirrett, George Knapp, George Nora, you know that guy. Thanks, George, for letting me take over the reins tonight. And thank you again for being here. Until we meet again tomorrow, keep watching the night skies and continue with me to seek out the strange and uncover the unknown for Coast to Coast AM.

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13: This is a Fox News alert. Pedestrian struck. I'm Chris DeMeo, Fox News. A developing story out of Denver. A plane departing Denver International Airport for Los Angeles reportedly struck a pedestrian on the runway during takeoff.
14: A Frontier airline jet aborting takeoff, reporting it hit a person at Denver International Airport. The plane also suffering an engine fire. The crew of Flight 4345 reported that 231 souls were aboard the plane and that emergency trucks

0: were heading to their position. According to social media reports, passengers were quickly evacuated from the plane. At this time, there is no word if anyone inside the plane was hurt. The incident comes just days after a United Airlines flight hit a truck on the New Jersey Turnpike as it was preparing to land at Newark Liberty International Airport.
1: That's Fox's Chandley Painter reporting. Laying down the arms, President Trump sounding optimistic about a planned three-day ceasefire between Russia and Ukraine. It's scheduled for today through Monday. The president hopes it'll last longer.
2: I'd like to see it stop. Russia-Ukraine, it's the worst thing since World War II in terms of life. 25,000 young soldiers every month. It's crazy. So it could very well be.
1: The ceasefire deal between both countries includes a swap of 1,000 prisoners. And they're from both countries. Italy's foreign minister telling Secretary of State Marco Rubio on Friday that Europe needs the United States and vice versa. America's top diplomat wrapping up 2 days of fence-mending talks in Italy and the Vatican. This follows weeks of tensions over the U.S.-Israeli war in Iran, President Trump's tariffs, his complaints about Europe's unwillingness to help the U.S. with the Iran war, and his criticism of Pope Leo, fueling weeks of sharp disagreements. Italy's foreign minister is saying that Italy is ready to send its navy to help demine the Strait of Hormuz. 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
14: Mostly cloudy, rather warm and humid overnight with a few showers and perhaps a thunderstorm. And 8 on the WOKV weather meter, dropping into the 60s to low 70s. Your Saturday will feature a mix of clouds and sun. It'll be hot and humid with a few afternoon and evening showers and storms with highs in the mid to upper 80s. From the First Alert Weather Center, I'm Action News Jax, Chief Meteorologist Mike Burrish for 104.5 WOKV.
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0: in the new Congress, we're going to have to do something about this Supreme Court. And let me be very clear. Everything is on the table. 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
7: 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It is 800-941-SEAN. If you want to be a part of the program, you know, when you consider what happened at the White House Correspondents' Dinner, and just think about it for a second. And you think about the other two attempts on Donald Trump's life, and you think about Charlie Kirk. Then you think about the rhetoric of the left, and we played a lot of it. And, you know, a person that has emerged as a sought after endorser for Democrats, prominent Democrats, you know, people like Elizabeth Warren and Bernie Sanders and a lot of congressional candidates and a lot of squad members and so on and so forth, is this guy Hassan Piker. We've talked about him. America deserved 9/11. I don't care that people got raped on October 7th. Here is what he said about my senator, Rick Scott.
8: If you cared about Medicare fraud or Medicaid fraud, you would kill Rick Scott, okay?
7: Okay, joining us now, my senator from the free state of Florida, Rick Scott, is with us. First of all, I'm sorry that you and your family had to hear that. However, how is it you can make a terroristic threat like that and not be held accountable?
9: It makes no sense. I mean, Sean, it's worse than that. This guy wants me murdered. He wants every capitalist murdered. He said America deserved 9/11. He hates Israel. He's anti-Semitic. And guess what? He's invited to go give a speech at Yale with our, and think that we probably give them, what, $1 billion a year or something, like the University of Michigan? I mean, this is crazy. And then Democrats go campaign with this guy. The Senate, one of the Senate candidates in Michigan campaigned with him. That other House members went down to Cuba to sponsor the, you know, to help the Cuban regime, which is destroying their citizens. I mean, this country's got to wake up and say, I don't want to be around people like this. This is disgusting. He's a disgusting person. Nobody should be around him. But he's now becoming the face like Mondami of the Democrat Party.
7: Look at your fellow senators that are seeking his endorsement and praising this guy and fundraising off this guy and fundraising with this guy. I mean, have you spoken to any of them about it?
9: Oh, I brought it up, but nobody cares. The Democrat Party has become the party that hates this country. They hate this country. They want to destroy every business person. They hate capitalism, right? They hate Israel. They hate Jews. I mean, it's a party of hate. Why do they want to destroy the country that they grew up in? They gave them all the opportunities that they have. Why don't they go move to Iran? Why don't they go move to Cuba or Venezuela or communist China? They all go out and defend all these horrible regimes. Why don't they move there? Don't come and destroy our country that we love.
7: That's such a good point. Let me go to Iran, where the president now announced a policy where we will be escorting tankers through the Strait of Hormuz. Obviously, it looks like there's going to be a flare up of tensions. If that happens, I am pretty confident at that point, President Trump will finish them off. Scott Bessent, the Treasury Secretary, has said we're suffocating Iran economically and that they're not able to pay their soldiers. And it's getting worse by the day. That part we know. They have their currency is worth zero. There is a food shortage, a 200% inflation rate. And, you know, they seem on the verge of economic collapse because they're losing $400-500 million a day. I think it's got to be that plus more military action by the president. But that's my personal opinion. Not that he's listening to me, but here's what Scott Bessent said.
2: We are suffocating the regime, and they are not able to pay their soldiers. This is a real economic blockade, and it is in all parts of government, all hands on deck. It is the blockade that our great Navy is doing. No ships are getting through, and we have upped the pressure on anyone trying to remit money into Iran to help the IRGC. You know, they are a corrupt institution. They've been stealing from the Iranian people for years. They have money offshore. We've tracked that down. We will continue to track that down. And we're going to preserve those assets for the Iranian people on the other side of this conflict.
7: Okay. He also further went on to say, and I want to play this for you, that they have gotten a pittance of Hormuz tolls or tariffs that they've been charging. And you know, he thinks that we're getting very close to the point where if they have to shut down or cap those oil wells, that would mean when they ever do reopen them, which I assume would happen one day, they will be producing at best 50-55% of what their former capacity was, which means a major economic loss long term for them. Here's what he said.
2: Yeah, the Iranians, it reminds me, they're kind of like the Keystone Cops here. It reminds me of Baghdad Bob during the Iraqi war. You had the guy kind of spouting nonsense while the tanks were driving around behind him. And, you know, the Iranians are like this. They're not tolling the strait. You know, we think that they've gotten less than 1.3 million in tolls, which is a pittance on their previous daily oil revenues.
7: And that could be catastrophic, Senator Scott.
9: Well, thank God for President Trump. I mean, finally, we have a president that gives a damn about Americans. The Iranian regime has been killing Americans for 47 years. They killed their own people. They caused all this unrest in the Middle East and tried to do it around the world. So finally, we got a president that's going to stand up to him. So I'm very appreciative of what Trump's doing. He's trying to do it without losing American lives. Right. He's trying to bring allies along. So, but enough of appeasing, and this president's doing the right thing. I hope that they come to their senses. It's the only way this is going to end is when the Iranian regime comes to their senses. And the only way that's going to happen is you got to do what Trump's doing, restrict their resources. No money, no oil money, nothing. And so maybe in that point, maybe the people will be able to rise up. It's hard for me to believe that the Iranian Revolutionary Guard's ever going to come to their senses, our dialogue. So it's going to have to be the people of Iran that are going to come up and say, enough's enough, this is going to be over.
7: I know there have been attempts to try to arm the people. I think that's the best case scenario, but apparently it's proven to be more difficult than people think. And you don't win revolutions with slingshots. And the IRGC seems very loyal to the old regime's way of thinking. But I've got to imagine as they stop getting paid, they're going to get frustrated within their own ranks and probably start turning on each other. No,
9: that's what you hope. I mean, you hope for the best for the Iranian people. But the most important thing, keep Americans alive and safe. That's what this president's doing. No nuclear weapons, no ballistic missiles. Keep this country safe. So that's exactly what he's doing. He's doing his job. That's what his job is as commander in chief. So I'm very proud of what the president's been doing.
7: So when I spoke to the president last week, I asked him how long he's going to wait in terms of letting the blockade work and just wearing them down economically. And he said, Sean, I have the military option. I can wipe out Karg Island. I can wipe out their entire economy. And I said, I know, probably in less than 15 minutes. He goes, probably less than five. So that option is on the table, and the president did say the quiet part out loud last week that the reason he's choosing not to go that route now is to give whatever emerging leadership is there time to organize themselves. Otherwise, the Iranian people will be left with no economy at all whatsoever, and we're talking about 90-plus million people. Do you agree with that decision?
9: Absolutely. I think the president's done this right. The Iranian Revolutionary Guard knows they cannot stand up to the American military. So they hopefully will come to their senses, but he's doing that. He's stopping the resources. So, I mean, he's doing the right stuff. Now you still have to deal with what's the regime going to do? Who actually is in charge? So this is not what Trump's trying to do is not easy. No one's even tried this. right? Obama just sent him checks, so Biden didn't do anything. So Trump's doing the hard stuff, and it's going to pay dividends long term. It's going to save America.
7: How do you see this in the end playing out? The way I see it is we win, they lose. And for people that are worried, well, the longer this goes on, the more difficult it is for the president in the midterms. I think oil prices will come down quickly. I think it'll have a minimal effect on the economy. And I think the president built the foundation for a strong economy in his first year.
9: Well, look, Trump's doing the right thing. He's trying to keep oil prices down. And by the way, any Democrat that complains, they tried to push oil prices up. I mean, they tried to shut down all oil and gas production in this country. So he's doing the right thing, protect American lives, do everything he can to keep prices down as much as possible. The American people are smart. We're going to have a great November because American people know the difference. If you want to vote for a Democrat, what you're voting for is open borders. Okay. They support criminals. They don't support Americans. They support illegal aliens. They want a bad economy. They don't care about your kids' education. They don't care about your safety. If that's what you want, you vote for a Democrat. If you want the opposite, you vote for a Republican.
7: How do you see this playing out? I mean, the one thing that keeps coming up in poll after poll, I mean, you see this because you're dealing with these people every day. The old Democratic Party that we once knew seems to be dead, gone, and buried. I mean, are you sensing that when you talk to Democrats? Are they buying into this radicalization? Are they too timid to take it on? Do they fear they will be challenged? I mean, what's going on behind the scenes?
9: Well, Chuck Schumer is scared to death of AOC and Mandami. All right, that's who AOC and Mandami run the party. So he's Chuck Schumer scared to death of getting a primary for them. So whatever they do, how as far left as they want to go, they want to tax the rich. They want to destroy the economy. He has to be all in from his mind because he doesn't want to lose a primary. Because in D.C., all these people want to do is get reelected. They don't have a purpose other than their own preservation. So I don't see how that's going to get better. Nobody's willing to stand up against Schumer's radical move to the left. Not one Democrat senator is willing to stand up. So you get Fetterman a little bit on Israel and anti-Semitism, but all the rest of the stuff, he votes exactly with Schumer.
7: Well, you have him on borders also.
9: Yep.
7: I mean, he's been supportive there. Do you have a relationship with him?
9: Yeah, I talked to him. But remember, you have to look at how people voted. Rhetoric is one thing. Going on TV and saying one thing. How do they vote? The only thing that matters up when you're in Congress is when you had the opportunity to take a vote, not what you said on TV, but how did you vote?
7: That's a good point. All right, quick break. More with Senator Rick Scott on the other side. Then your call's coming up this Monday, 800-941-SEAN, if you want to be a part of the program as we continue.
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21: There's nearly 678,290,000 kids under five around the world. 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See? 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

0: Right, we continue now. Senator Rick Scott, the great state of Florida, the free state of Florida, my senator. All right, so you have this mini reconciliation bill that's going to pass. It seems limited in scope. How far will it go? Will it eventually include the SAVE Act? Is the Department of Homeland Security now fully funded? And that would include FEMA, the Secret Service, et cetera.
1: Well, everybody got funded for this fiscal year other than CBP and ICE, right? With the reconciliation, which only takes 50 Republican votes, we will fund ICE and CBP. The goal is for the rest of Trump's term. All right. The only way we get anything in the Save America Act done is either we've got to either force the talking filibuster, get rid of the filibuster altogether so we can pass things with 50 votes. The only thing we can do in the reconciliation package is create carrots and sticks, financial carrots and sticks. Oh, we'll pay states money if they do voter ID. We'll pay people this, or we won't give you money if you do certain things. That's not the same as passing the Save America Act, which says you have to show your ID when you vote, which most Americans, over 80% of Americans want. You got to prove you're an American citizen to register to vote. So that's what the Save America Act would do. It's so simple. Americans love it. But the only people who don't is Democrats, because they know the Democrats in D.C. realize with their radical policies, they could not win election. They've got to have illegal aliens voting for them to win.
0: But isn't the reality you don't have the votes to get rid of the filibuster? Isn't it true you don't have the votes to get the SAVE Act passed?
1: Not today. But just remember, a year ago at this point, we wouldn't change the rule to get nominees done. But over time, Republicans came to their senses and everybody supported getting rid of the filibuster on nominations, because what was happening is none of Trump's nominations, hardly any, were getting done. So when everybody understands that the Democrats are not going to allow us to pass budgets that make sense, pass any legislation, I hope that everybody will come to their senses and say, what, do we want to get rid of the talking filibuster? No. But if we're not going to enforce the talking filibuster, then we're going to have to get rid of it. Like, just make people talk. The filibuster was always just make people talk. When you finish and you got tired of talking, we took a vote. Clarence Thomas only, I think, got 52 votes. The filibuster rules were 60, but back then they let people talk and then you had a vote. What Schumer's doing is saying, no, we're not going to talk, and it's going to take 60 votes to get out of this filibuster, where that's not how this was set up. It was always only 50 votes to pass legislation.
0: All right, Senator Rick Scott from my free state of Florida, sir, we appreciate you. Great job you're doing. Thank you. It's great to have good representation. Anyway, 800-941 Sean is on number. We'll get to your calls coming up straight ahead. 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
12: This is a Fox News alert. I'm Deborah Valentine. A person on the tarmac at Denver International Airport was reportedly struck by a departing Frontier Airlines flight. Smoke reported in the cabin and the pilots aborted takeoff. Passengers were evacuated. There's no word on the condition of the person hit. A 3-day ceasefire underway between Russia and Ukraine. President Trump commenting on it before boarding Marine One, hoping the ceasefire is extended.
13: It's the worst thing since World War II in terms of life. 25,000 young soldiers every month. It's crazy. So it could very well be.
12: The ceasefire is scheduled through Monday. The president says the deal includes a swap of 1,000 prisoners on both sides. The Labor Department reporting 115,000 jobs added last month. 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
3: Mostly cloudy, rather warm and humid overnight with a few showers and perhaps a thunderstorm. And 8 on the WOKV weather meter, dropping into the 60s to low 70s. Your Saturday will feature a mix of clouds and sun. It'll be hot and humid with a few afternoon and evening showers and storms with highs in the mid to upper 80s. From the First Alert Weather Center, I'm Action News Jax, Chief Meteorologist Mike Burrish for 104.5 WOKV.
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1: Deep State Gate. Reporting and investigating the stories that matter to you. Sean Hannity is on right now.
0: All right, the president now is taking the events in Iran to the next level. The U.S. Navy escorting ships through the Strait of Hormuz. Is it risky? Yes. Do I think the president's plan B is to obliterate them? I do. Will the Iranians fall into the trap? We'll see. Only time will tell. But as the president rightly has been saying, the Iranians are fighting themselves more than they're fighting anybody else. And there has not been one group of leadership to emerge to actually have a real negotiation with. Here's what he said.
21: We're doing everything in terms of negotiate right now. In terms of the negotiation telephonically, they've made strides, but I'm not sure if they ever get there. There's tremendous discord. There's tremendous, they're having a tremendous problem getting along with each other in Iran. The leadership is very disjointed. It's got 2 to 3 groups, maybe 4, and it's a very disjointed leadership. And with that being said, they all want to make a deal, but they're all messed up.
0: It's pretty messed up. Anyway, here to analyze what's going to happen next, we have Ambassador Nathan Sales. Now, he did serve in the first Trump administration as the ambassador at large for counterterrorism and acting undersecretary of state. I understand what the president is doing. I understand the situation he's dealing with. I understand also, because I had the conversation with him, that he can obliterate them in 15 minutes or less. So that option always remains on the table. However, I get a little nervous when American ships are escorting other ships through the Strait of Hormuz, knowing the short distance at its narrowest point is, what, 20, 24 miles, something like that.
22: Yes, Sean, thanks for having me on. The situation today is obviously very fluid. The U.S. announced that we were going to be reopening the strait and working with commercial shipping companies to reduce the risk that their cargoes and crews face. We're also seeing Iran lashing out. Who in Iran? It's actually not clear who's responsible for making these decisions to attack ships in the Gulf and to launch drones at the United Arab Emirates. Are these rogue commanders on the front lines who have taken matters into their own hands? Or is this a strategic decision that's made by leadership, such as it is, leadership that's remaining in Tehran? So we've got to watch the situation very, very closely. I think the overall picture here, what the president is trying to do is maximize his leverage over the Iranian regime using all of the instruments of American power, diplomatic, economic, and military, to coerce the mullahs to the table to get a good deal. It looked yesterday as though we were starting to see some progress. The Iranians were starting to say, okay, well, maybe we'll give up nuclear enrichment for 15 years. And previously, they only said 5. Now, 15 is still way too short, but the fact that they were willing to move a little bit in the right direction suggests that they were starting to feel the heat of the economic blockade. So there's a lot of moving parts here. Let's watch the situation very carefully.
0: All right. Scott Bessent said we're suffocating them economically and they're not able to pay their soldiers. He's also saying that Iran has gotten a pittance of Hormuz tolls. They're losing, we're told, between $400 and $500 million a day, and their ability to store the oil that they are currently pumping is running out very quickly, which would mean they'd have to cap those oil wells, which would mean if they ever do reopen them, probably they'd be at best 50-60% capacity of where they are today. Not a good option for them.
22: No, not at all. And that's really the economic leverage that the United States has over Iran right now. We have their economy in a vice grip. So much of their economic strength, or such as it is dependent on oil revenues. If you turn that off, their economy craters. And their economy is not in great shape to begin with. They've been mismanaged for 40 years, 50 years. They faced decades of American sanctions pressure. The war has completely obliterated their industrial base. And so their ability to weather economic storms like we unleashed with this blockade is very, very limited. And so it's ultimately a question of who's going to blink first. The Iranians think they can outlast the United States. And President Trump is looking at their fragile economy and saying, I've got all the cards, I've got all the time. So that's the question is, over the next couple of weeks, is the Iranian regime going to continue to feel that economic pressure and ultimately blink and come to the table for a good deal?
0: What is your best guess? I mean, at this point, we don't even know who's in charge. I know that they are fighting for that leadership role. They seem to have no concern at all about any impact on the Iranian people. The one thing that I wish has happened, and they've not been able to accomplish at this point, and maybe they will be able to accomplish it, is arming the Iranian people.
22: Yeah, the Iranian regime has no regard for the Iranian people. The Iranian people have been victimized by this regime for the past 50-some years. And most recently, they killed about 40,000 of them. So American pressure on the regime has to be to impose costs that actually matter to the regime, not costs that are going to be borne by the Iranian people. And that's why I'm glad that the president moved off of his earlier threats to target a lot of Iranian energy infrastructure and transportation infrastructure. That's going to disproportionately hurt the people of Iran. And if you ask the leaders in Tehran whether they care, the answer is going to be a big fat no. What they care about is regime continuity. They care about their ability.
0: But they can say they don't care, but at that point, then their days are numbered. I mean, things are already bad enough. Half their workforce is out of work. Reports are that the IRGC is not getting paid. Reports are their currency is down to zero. Reports of a 200% inflation rate. Reports of food and shortages of other goods and services. So the Iranian people, and if they're not paying the Iranian Revolutionary Guard forces, they're going to start to rebel too.
22: Yeah, that's a real risk that the leaders have to worry about in Tehran, because the economic pressure we're applying directed at regime targets can create fissures within the regime, can create factions. It's a smart way to exploit divisions within the regime and cause them to turn against one another. And another thing that happens is if you're squeezing the pocketbooks of the Revolutionary Guard Corps and they're not getting paid, Sean, as you said, maybe they start to consider alternatives. Maybe not the leaders who are super ideological and committed to Shia revolutionaryism around the world, but what about the rank and file who saw, this might be a good way to get ahead in life and make a good buck. Those folks who are more monetarily motivated, maybe the loss of a paycheck causes them to consider alternatives.
0: What about these other countries that are way more dependent on the Strait of Hormuz than we are? We're not dependent on the Strait being open at all. I mean, why doesn't France and Western European countries that do rely on energy coming out of the Strait, why don't they get involved?
22: Yeah, I'd like to see more from our European friends. They get about 25% of their energy, I think, from the Strait of Hormuz. We get about 10 or less. So the Europeans certainly have skin in the game. Now, the Brits have talked about a maritime coalition to keep the Strait open. I think that's valuable. I think we should encourage that and be grateful for it. All that said, it would be nice to see more effort and to see it sooner so that it comes at a time when it actually matters the most, which is right now when the Iranians are taking shots at a Korean ship, an Emirati ship. And it's not just the Europeans who we'd like to see stand up and be counted. The Gulf partners of ours have a huge economic interest in continuing to be able to export through the Strait. And our Asian friends, South Korea, Japan, and others, have a huge interest in being able to import oil. So we'd like to see some help from those guys as well.
0: Where's China in all of this? Because they get a lot of their oil through that Strait.
22: Yeah, and China has really been a huge beneficiary of Iranian oil over the past number of years because the Iranians have a hard time selling it on the open market thanks to American sanctions, but the Chinese Communist Party is perfectly happy to take a discount. China and Iran are inextricably linked. They have economic ties. They increasingly have military ties. A lot of the military equipment that our forces were able to go in and destroy during the opening hours and days of the campaign were Chinese. So we have to wonder whether Xi Jinping has a lot of confidence in the ability of his equipment to withstand American military might. But what we need to do is try and separate China as much as we can from Iran. Don't provide them intelligence information. Don't provide them with dual use capabilities that could be used for military purposes in Iran. Certainly don't provide them with weapons. I have to imagine that that's the key message that the president and his team are delivering to Xi Jinping in advance of a meeting in the upcoming weeks or months.
0: I think it's probably next week. I'm scheduled to go myself, so I might be there. Wish me luck getting in and out of China if I go. Well, I am on Air Force One, so I should be fairly protected, I'm hoping. But you never know. But it is China. But the Iranians have been getting help from the Chinese, from the Russians, and the North Koreans. That's where a lot of their weaponry came from. Now, if I'm China and I'm Russia and I'm North Korea and I watch the obliteration of all of our missile defense system, ballistic missile defense system, air defense systems, and everything and nuclear systems that I'm sure they assisted with, what are they thinking at this point? Are they thinking, wow, we underestimated America's military might?
22: I think the overwhelming dominance of the American military in this campaign is going to send a clear deterrent signal to Russia and a clear deterrent signal to China. How confident is Russia about, in the future, God forbid, picking a fight with NATO, not just Ukraine, but actually fighting against NATO, when he's seen what American military capabilities look like in Iran?
0: I'm not sure NATO is going to exist when this is all said and done.
22: Right. Well, you know, the Eastern Front countries, Poland, the Balts, the Romanians, these guys are super committed to the alliance, and they're putting their money where their mouth is because they realize that it's on them, first and foremost, to defend their homelands against the Russian threat. And so,
0: I could see us going into bilateral negotiations and agreements with those countries that have been loyal and have been supportive and basically saying goodbye to Spain and France, maybe even Great Britain, Italy, that have not been supportive, that have frankly undermined our efforts.
22: Yeah, there's a lot of Western European countries that have yet to get true religion. Spain is at the top of the list. Spain has said they're not going to spend the requisite 5% of gross domestic product on military spending. And the reason is because we choose not to make this sacrifice. I think that's a direct quote from Pedro Sanchez, the leader of Spain. And when an American hears that, what they think is, well, why should we make a sacrifice for Spain if the Spanish are not going to make a sacrifice to defend their own country? Now, that's not...
0: Well, I don't think we should, do you?
22: Yeah. Well, no, I mean, NATO is, before you get to Article 5, collective self-defense, you have Article 2, and that talks about readiness and preparedness. And if you're not prepared to invest in your own capabilities and your own defense, it's not reasonable to expect other countries to make up that slack. So clearly, one of the key things that's come out of President Trump's two terms is more and more NATO allies stepping up. Not everybody is stepping up, and we need to see more of it.
0: Oh, it's going to be interesting to watch this play out. We appreciate your time. Ambassador Nathan Sales, thank you.
22: Thank you, Sean.
0: 800-941-SEAN if you want to be a part of the program.
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0: get back to our busy phones, 800-941-SHAWN, if you want to be a part of the program. Stacy, my free state of Florida. Stacy, how are you? Glad you called.
1: I am great. How are you, Sean?
0: I'm good. Thank you.
1: I have a two-part question. The first one is, why are we knee-deep in the Strait? Why, when we know once we open it up, Iran will be continuing its business with China. Iran's a huge supplier of China and oil. My other one is if we're only, if the Strait isn't that important to the United States as getting our crude oil, so forth, why is our oil and our gas prices so high?
0: Well, it is temporarily because world markets do impact local markets, and that's just simple economics. But once this is over, and I do believe it will come to an end sooner than later, I think that those prices will come down rather precipitously, and I think it's going to happen quickly, and I think it'll be good for everybody. And the reality is that we're impacted by the price of oil worldwide, regardless of our ability to be energy dominant, energy independent. And look, the president is trying to accomplish something here without going without using the nuclear option. And I'm not talking about nuclear weapons, without going scorched earth on Iran. That option remains on the table. It's always remained on the table, but the president, and he even said so last week, for humanitarian purposes, he's not chosen that route yet, but it may come down to that. If the Iranians, whoever may be in charge, whatever fourth, fifth tier, you know, layer of leadership that is calling the shots there, if they're stupid enough to take us on in the Strait of Hormuz, I think they will seal their own fate.

0: with a lot of unsavory characters. And my understanding is that, you know, for example, working with the Kurds, they were stealing 90% of the weapons. So that's not helpful. Whether we can find a different path to get arms into the hands of the Iranian people and they can be the masters of their own destiny. It's proven difficult, but I'm sure we could probably come up with an alternative plan, and I would expect that to happen. You can't win a revolution with a slingshot.
1: Not. I do appreciate your time, and have a great day.
0: I appreciate your call. 800-941-SHAWN is our number this Monday. Quick break, right back, and more of your calls coming up straight ahead.
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0: This is a Fox News alert. I'm Deborah Valentine. A person on the tarmac is struck by a plane during takeoff from Denver International Airport in Colorado. Fox's Chanley Painter has details.
1: A Frontier airline jet aborting takeoff, reporting it hit a person at Denver International Airport. The plane also suffering an engine fire. The crew of Flight 4345 reported that 231 souls were aboard the plane and that emergency trucks were heading to their position. According to social media reports, passengers were quickly evacuated from the plane. At this time, there is no word if anyone inside the plane was hurt. The incident comes just days after a United Airlines flight hit a truck on the New Jersey Turnpike as it was preparing to land at Newark Liberty International Airport.
0: The Los Angeles-bound plane reported smoke inside the aircraft following the crash, with passengers evacuated as a precaution. With a three-day ceasefire underway with Ukraine, Russia holds its annual Victory Day parade under tightened security. Fox's Jonathan Savage reports.

0: President Vladimir Putin will preside as usual over a military parade in Red Square today. Every year, Moscow marks the anniversary of victory over Nazi Germany. But the current war with Ukraine is overshadowing events, a Kremlin spokesman saying extra security measures are in place as Kyiv continues to target the Russian capital with drones. There will also be less military hardware on show this year. No tanks or missiles today. Russia has declared a unilateral ceasefire to coincide with the event, but Ukraine says the Russians didn't respect a Ukrainian ceasefire earlier in the week. Jonathan Savage, Fox News.
1: The State Department Friday sanctioning four Chinese-based entities accused of supporting Iran's military operations during Operation Epic Fury. The firms allegedly provided satellite imagery to Iran. 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
5: Scattered showers and a few thunderstorms into this evening. Otherwise, mostly cloudy tonight. There may be another chance for a shower or storm late tonight as temperatures drop into the 60s to low 70s. An 8 on the WOKV weather meter. Partly cloudy, very warm and humid for Saturday and Sunday, with a few especially afternoon showers and storms with locally heavy downpours and gusty winds. High temperatures will reach 85 to 90 degrees. From the First Alert Weather Center, I'm Action News Jack's Chief Meteorologist Mike Burrish for 104.5 WOKV.
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6: Welcome to the Home and Garden Show. I'm Larry O'Neill with Larry's Garden Landscape and Design. And gardening and more landscaping. We got a little bit of rain. How about that? You know, we needed that rain, to tell you that. We needed a lot more than that. But if you're starting out on a garden project, a landscape project, a hardscape project at your own home, and you want, you know, go in the right direction, you're struggling to try to figure out what to do, or if your grass is not green, you know, trying to make it green, you want to give us a call at 855-765-1045. We invite you to call us at 855-765-1045. You know, as we develop landscapes and some of the important things about landscapes, or to have it look exceptional, you know, you want to have a tree can actually work as a structural item and kind of like a sculpture. Some trees have that really beautiful color, shape, that's really puts it heads and shoulders above a lot of other trees. And it can substitute in for some sculptural element and a great item of interest in your landscape or in your garden as you're sitting out drinking your coffee, enjoying the day. Maybe a cool breeze this morning, the birds are chirping, you know, and you're just relaxing out there, enjoying life. But some of the trees that we've grown and, that really provide that for you, and these trees are normally going to look good every season, you know, summer, spring, fall, winter, and one of the cool-looking ones is Styracis sylifolia. It doesn't have a common name because it's a weeping, kind of like a halfway between a weeping willow and not a weeping willow, you know, but it doesn't go down all the way. It doesn't have those arching branches that kind of hang to the ground. But the unique thing, it's more of a horizontal branching. It has willow-like leaves. It's not really opaque. You know, it's translucent because it doesn't have a lot of leaf density. But the unique thing about this tree is along its branches, right where the leaves emerge at the nodes, it has these flowers that it puts out. And the flowers are going to be maybe 5 to 6 inches long. So along that branch, it's going to have all these hanging flowers. And so it's a beautiful tree in summer, in the spring. Also, it has that great structural interest, and no one's going to walk past it without making a comment on it. So that one's a great one to add in the landscape. You know, one of my favorite trees of all time, as far as great structural interest, and you have to pick the right spot in our climate zone. But Henry Lauder's walking stick, you know. It's a twisted and contorted tree, and the variety that's more suitable in our zone is called a red dragon. And the reason I call it red dragon, its leaves are red, you know. But if you look that tree up online, you'll just be amazed by it. It has this twisted, contorted shape. Doesn't get big, and when it flowers, it has those hanging flowers, and it's just a great tree. Doesn't have a lot of leaves. Okay, it doesn't have a lot of leaves. So you all the time get to see the structure on the tree. And it can be grown successfully in a container if you have a smaller one. So it's going to really add something to a, you know, traditional garden, you know, in a container. And it's just a great looking tree, dark colored bark. And what growing conditions it needs, a little afternoon shade. It wants moisture retentive water. And a moisture retentive water. Okay. More coffee. my brain's not quite up yet, but it's my body. My brain will catch up with it. But moisture retentive soil and likes rich soil. Not too rich, but a little bit of compost on it. And, and it shall do well for you. Doesn't like to stand in soggy soil, and it doesn't like to dry out. You know, so if you have, like, in our conditions now, a lot of trees and plants that want that moisture-retentive soil are going to be struggling because they don't like to go through this drought cycle. They'll be under stress. But so if you have a position like that, or you want to water it, and then you just add some planting mix and plant that, the Red Dragon Henry Lauder's walking stick. That's something you're going to have to mail order. Nobody even knows. A lot of people aren't going to know it even exists in our zone. Okay. But it's a great, great looking tree. Another great tree for structural element and really adds a lot to your landscape is Lavender Twist Redbud. And what's so unique about this tree, and there's more varieties of these besides Lavender Twist. There's several other varieties. And what's unique about this tree is it blooms, first of all, it blooms on bare wood. So the when you have a tree that blooms on bare wood, you know, that's without its leaves, it's really astounding. And it has a prolific flowering. And it's a weeper. So it only... let's say if you purchased one, you can train it up to 6 feet, you can train it up to 7 feet. You need to support it for a temporary period until that wood hardens off, and then everything else is going to weep over. And this tree is so great looking. When I used to go to the home patio show, I'd bring that tree to the home patio show and put it out, you know, for just as an example. I just brought it with. We'd sell out of the trees before the end of the thing because they were. That's how nice looking it is. People, there nobody's going to walk by that tree and not going to make a comment on. Lavender Twist Redbud. They have several other ones that have a burgundy foliage. You know, they've got them crossed with Texas Redbud, and they have different heat resistance. But Lavender Twist, the only negative thing about weeping red buds is that when it weeps over, it that little portion that's exposed directly to the sun, the bark has a tendency to get a little bit of sun scald. If you could paint it, you know, with some latex paint, it protects that top portion and should be no problem. But it's definitely worth growing. Can you grow it in a container? Yes. You may have to take it out, say, maybe a large container, take it out once every 3 years and trim some of the roots back and then put it back in. But it will grow in a container. So another great tree, another tree we planted and always gets attention is the Scarlet Curls. You know, when we bring it to years ago, when I used to go to the home patio show, the Scarlet Curls Willow. It's you actually buy some of these, they're sold in the florist shop because of the unusual shape of the branching. Very easy to root. If you want Scarlet Curls, you have a Scarlet Curls, you could root 50 of them with, you know, easy. Willows are one of the easiest trees to get them to root. But it has the contorted branches, and its trunk is red. So in the winter, when it gets really cold, it's going to be bright red, and then the leaves come on it, and it still looks red, and then the trunk is going to, even the main trunk is a green-red color. So that's going to create that structural and point of interest in any landscape. So we're trying to get, a natural sculpture, so to speak. If some people want bronze, some people want concrete statues, you could use a tree or one of these trees as a substitute. And then there's another plant, a tree, the native tree that has been discovered. It's Nissa sylvanica, and that's called a black gum tree, and it's called twisted. And it's another contorted tree where they just kind of grow, where the branches grow every which way. And there's some great things about Nissa sylvanica is that its fall color is really great looking. They're going to have reds. We're going to have oranges and a multitude of great fall color, and can grow in a wet area. They're, very tolerant to different soil conditions, but prefers wet areas. And can it grow in a container when it's small? Yes. It's not going to get like the normal species. These are genetic mutations that occurred naturally, but someone spotted them in the woods, when they're walking through the, there's that tree, that's where you're looking, that's a new variety of that tree. So it's called Twisted, and very interesting tree, will perform as a sculpture in a landscape. Thuja baccata called the Thing. This is an evergreen, and it's a definitely container plant, and it has these branches that kind of go crazy. They're just wild out there. It's a compact evergreen shrub in a container or planted in a landscape. And you can plant, because these don't get big, you could plant a group of them, maybe 3 to 5 of them together, and they'll create that structural unit in any landscape. Of course, the quintessential, sculptural tree in the winter is a Japanese maple. They have the weeping Japanese maples are really super, really nice. If you have an older one, if you've been up north and you've seen some of the older ones, they are absolutely unbelievable. And they have that contorted structure, and they get that girth on them. They have the weepers. They have all different kinds of Japanese maple, and then they have the colorful leaves in the spring. And then Japanese maples, take more. I think when you're making a selection on Japanese maples, it says shade, and to get the best color out of a Japanese maple, they've got to be more in the sun. I have a Japanese maple, not in a bonnet, Tamukiyama. See, my brain's out. More coffee. I'm going to have a little more coffee right now. And Tamukiyama is a beautiful Japanese maple, and it's known for its ability to grow in high heat. And I have that Japanese maple in the shade. It's growing in the shade. Its color when it first came out is good, but it will never reach its pinnacle of color until it's in the gets at least 4 hours of sun. So if you're selecting a Japanese maple, and you're trying to sight it in your landscape, and you want the color to be at the best it can do, like Red Dragon, Tamukiyama. We have another one called Hojin, which is a kind of a yellow leaf, and that turns lime green. But if I put it in the shade, it's not going to have those bright colors. But I put it in the sun, it's going to fire up with those bright colors. So you getting it in the sun is very important. So, and then siding it where you can put the maple where it gets a good amount of water and stays moist. This is the Home and Garden Show with Larry O'Neill and Larry's Garden Landscape and Design. We'll be right back with you for more great garden talk.
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5: Warm and humid today with a mix of clouds and sun and scattered showers and thunderstorms developing, especially this afternoon, a 6 on the WOKV weather meter with a high of 86. An evening shower or thunderstorm tonight, otherwise partly cloudy, dropping into the upper 60s to around 70. Then for your Mother's Day, a partly cloudy, hot and humid day. Scattered afternoon and evening showers will redevelop. It'll be locally heavy, but there'll be a good part of the day that's still dry with highs in the upper 80s to near 90 degrees. Monday will continue with afternoon and evening showers and thunderstorms with highs near 90 degrees. And then finally, some cooler air moves in on Tuesday. It'll be less humid and partly cloudy. Coastal shower be possible, the high of just 81. And Wednesday, partly cloudy with highs near 85. With your First Alert Forecast, I'm Action News Jax, Chief Meteorologist Mike Burrish for 104.5 WOKV.
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0: 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You know, if you're starting on a garden project or landscaping project, you want to give us a call at 855-765-1045. 855-765-1045. 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I was looking through some new garden equipment. I always like to look at what they're coming out with. And I found some, because, you know, pH is very important in landscaping and gardening and vegetable gardening, anything to, you know, that's growing out there. Having the correct pH is the beginning of a successful project. You know, if you have super high, super low, you know, it's not going to work, you know, and you're really struggling. A lot of times people, you know, struggle with the projects. They're trying to figure out why their grass isn't green. They go from one thing to another thing to another thing. The neighbor said, then this guy said. Well, it's science, you know what I mean? And if you get a pH tester, you're heading down the right road. And this is all, it's all science, you know? So I was looking at a new device. I'm going to get one and try it out and see, because the price is so unbelievably low, and it does so much. Even if it lasts for a year, you know, I have to throw it away and get a new one. It's worth it, because some of the pH testers I have are like $600, $400, you know. But, you know, it's called Soil Walking. And then what this one does, it has a rating of 9.7 out of 10. It tests NPK, nitrogen, phosphorus, and potassium. It does that, which is amazing. And it lets you know how you stand on those three, the macronutrients. Those are called the macronutrients. It's like carbohydrate and proteins are for us. But also tests pH. So it tests the pH, and it does it within a short amount of time. You know, some pH testers like ours, we have to clean the device, take a soil sample, wait a few minutes, you know. And this one has, so you just stick it in the soil and it will give you a result. And it has a temperature, soil temperature, which is important. If you have tropical plants and you wanted to know, hey, this is the time really to apply fertilizer, it's going to be related to the soil temperature. Because sometimes when you have tropical garden, you put fertilizers on, they're not going to respond. So you're kind of wasting it. And then moisture, tests the moisture level of the soil. And doesn't leave it to mystery. You know, if you watered enough, you don't water enough. You know, watering your plants is, very misunderstood. You know, that, so for instance, I had several situations when I would try to explain to the client or the person who's trying to maintain the garden. And using those little sprinklers at the end of the hose are very ineffective. The reason is because he said he was watering, and I came out and looked, and the hollies looked, you know, not in good shape. The grass wasn't in good shape. And I said, well, show me what you're doing. He's watering that thing. Do you know one of those sprinklers, those little handheld on the end of the hose, they kind of spray it, you adjust the sprinkling. The water that's coming out, I told him those are completely ineffective. And I says, why? He says, because they emit 1/5 of the water that you would get from an open hose. And of course he didn't believe me. We did the test and he said, you're right. So he thought he was watering because he was standing there for a long time. But on newly established plants, he was not watering enough. And watering and not enough, and then watering not at all, as the same result. It's just the plants will take a little bit more time to die. So when you have planting new plants, get rid of that sprinkling nozzle or that spray nozzle at the end of your hose. It's completely ineffective. It's just going to consume a lot of time. Yes, it's nice because you can just let release and it stops watering and you can set it down. You don't have to worry about flooding. But if you're out there watering your newly planted plants, you need to use an open hose and you need to do it by hand. You know, remember when you're planting those newly planted plants and you have irrigation, another client, a lady who I was trying to explain to her about watering, she says, well, I've been watering. This is, okay, turn on your irrigation. You know, we turn our irrigation. I put all the little trays out there so we can collect the water. We let it water for 40 minutes. We got a quarter inch of water. Now, a plant that just newly planted, it's 3 gallons, is 18 to 24 inches deep. How is that going to work? This is the Home and Garden Show with Larry's Garden Landscape and Design. We'll be right back here with more great garden talk.
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2: I'm Paul Stevens. A pedestrian hit by a Frontier Airlines jet as it was taking off from Denver International Airport late Friday night. No word on that pedestrian's condition. President Trump, meantime, praising the April jobs report better than expected.
3: We just have new stock market records. Everybody's 401k is hitting a record. The numbers are absolutely incredible. The job numbers, we have more people working today than we ever had working in this country.
2: 115,000 jobs created in April. A bipartisan bill introduced that would stop the sale of Chinese cars in the U.S.
4: These are basically predators that are coming into the market to destroy the Western auto world. This is much like a Trojan horse coming into the U.S. market that would surveil us, send data and information to the Communist Party.
2: Ohio Republican Senator Bernie Moreno on Fox. 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
24: Warm and humid today with a mix of clouds and sun and scattered showers and thunderstorms developing, especially this afternoon, a 6 on the WOKV weather meter with a high of 86. An evening shower or thunderstorm tonight, otherwise partly cloudy, dropping into the upper 60s to around 70. Then for your Mother's Day, a partly cloudy, hot and humid day. Scattered afternoon and evening showers will redevelop. They'll be locally heavy, but they'll be a good part of the day that's still dry with highs in the upper 80s to near 90 degrees. Monday will continue with afternoon and evening showers and thunderstorms with highs near 90 degrees. And finally, some cooler air moves in on Tuesday. It'll be less humid and partly cloudy. Coastal shower be possible, the high of just 81. And Wednesday, partly cloudy with highs near 85. With your First Alert Forecast, I'm Action News Jax, Chief Meteorologist Mike Burrish for 104.5 WOKV.
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0: Welcome to the Home and Garden Show. I'm Larry O'Neill with Larry's Garden Landscape and Design, and we are talking about outdoor living, whether it be your pond, your pergola, your Shamar's Oak, and if you're starting down the trailway of building a beautiful garden or a beautiful landscape, you want to give us a call at 855-765-1045, and we will help you by giving you some suggestions, or if you're having an issue, or you're not quite sure what to do or to be how to begin. 855-765-1045, and we will get you started on the right direction. We're talking about soil testers, and this one for $69 does an amazing amount of things. We got sidetracked on watering, and you know, I do want to make sure you water correctly, because you know, most landscapes, you know, the failures start out with the not watering properly. And like I said, if you every time I hear people say I watered, well, you watered incorrectly. And if you water incorrectly, the results are the same as if you didn't water at all. You know, so when you're planting new landscapes, you want to make sure that you and irrigation is not enough, you know, for shrubbery. For grass, no problem, you know, because it's right on the surface, the roots on the surface. But you have a container that is 2 feet, 18 inches deep, or, you know, 10 inches deep with 1 gallon, and you're putting down a quarter of an inch of water on it. You know, it's not going to get to the bottom, especially if the soil is dry like it is now. So break out the hose, you know, spend maybe a week, 2 weeks on watering by hand every other day, and you're going to be in great condition. If you water every day, you're going to even be better condition. If you water every 3 days, you know, you'll get a better result. But you have, remember, with those little spray nozzles, that you can do the same amount of watering in 1 minute that those spray nozzles takes to do in 5 minutes. Because they water, when you're watering with an open hose and a spray nozzle, it's five times slower. They're convenient. Rest, if you send it down and you're working on the garden, or you want to turn off the water quickly, that's convenience. And there is a purpose for them, but watering containers, watering, you know, being efficient. If we if you have, like, we have to water sometimes, you know, 100 containers. We're not going to be watering with that, I guarantee you. We're going to be watering open hose. But anyway, this soil, WAKIX, is a meter for $69. They said they got it on sale for $69. Regular, it's $138. I got to try it, and I got a high rating, and it tests moisture in the soil. So if you, you know, unsure what, how, you know, what kind of soil retentive, moisture retentive soil you have, you know, you can always test this. Now, this is an interesting thing, a feature it has. It has a light meter, and you could tell whether or not that this is enough light for the plants you're going to plant. You know, it has the light meter on, which is not, that's interesting. And then it has air temperature, of course, and then it has humidity monitor. That thing does everything for $69. You know, that's unbelievable, because I was looking at this other one called Hannah, made by Hannah Groen, and it's like a small pH meter. It's, you can put it in your shirt pocket. You know, usually pH meters are you know, good ones are big. And this one, that one, the best price on that is $164. And this one's $69. So I don't know. Well, even if it only lasts a year, that'd be worth it, you know, if it's get some accuracy. Now, the other one, the Hannah Groland, is that one's going to be very pinpoint accurate. That's very accurate. So do you have to be, you know, super accurate? You know, more or less, on pH is, you remember, 0.1 is 100 times greater, you know. So if the greater accuracy on pH, of course, moisture is not going to be in that important as far as, you know, somewhat accurate within 2 or 3%, you know, that'd be good. But pH is important to get the exact reading on that. So those are the, you know, another thing that they've got out, which really getting popular, and they're getting cheap, you know, less money, is those electric wheelbarrows. And they definitely are efficient. You know, if you have, if you're starting on a garden project, or you, you know, you're doing a lot of work always, and, you know, if you have a vegetable garden and you're actively growing things, they have one of those electric wheelbarrows comes in handy. You know, and they have a three-wheel, a four-wheel, and a four-wheel and four-wheel drive, you know. So that you can, you know, I think it would be a perfect gift for a gardener in your family. And they vary in price, you know. But these are some good ideas to, if you're starting out and you want to get the work done correctly, especially if you're a vegetable gardener, that soil WAKIX is going to, for $69, would be a perfect tool. What's growing in the flowering in the perennial garden range? We always like to talk about perennial gardens, and as well as tropical, and it's Japanese and gardens and Chinese garden. I'm with the oldest Chinese garden in Portland. That was a very interesting. But what's blooming right now in the perennial garden is Vernona, Arkansas. And that is a really unique plant, is because it's very, very tough, and it's garden worthy. If you love a flowering plant, it gets a little taller, so you have to put it behind a shrub, but it's very purple, rich purple color flowers this time of the year. And if you love a particular plant, perennial, and you're into perennial gardens and you like to try it, and it gets maybe a little too tall for your situation, what you normally do to control the growth is cut back the perennial. If it starts up, you let it get maybe three quarters or halfway up there, and then cut it back. And then that will keep its size down to about maybe half of its normal size, maybe a little bit more. So that's going to be, that's blue, on full bloom right now, full bloom. Beautiful, rich purple, clean leaves, just no bugs, no disease, just a perfect plant. You know what I mean? It's just it's a great Vernona, Arkansas. We have a couple native ones in here in our area too that are, there is not as prolific flower, and the color is not as rich as this one. That's the reason I picked this one. Rudbeckia maxima, full bloom, tall. That's a tall blooming Rudbeckia, getting around 4 feet. and just covered with flowers, you know, large disc shape composites, daisies. You know, daisies are composites. We will go into a little bit technical thing. Is the seed head, which we think that's a flower. That's a flower. And the other flowers are the ray flowers. And those are the petals. So there's a composite daisy and really looking super great right now. I mean, they're not affected. The early blooming echinaceas are up and blooming. Planted another about 250 perennials, Monarda called Claire Grace, an Orego Heron House, Eupatoria. If you love one of our native plants, is Eupatoria. Speaking about native plants, people love that idea. But this is Eupatoria that was accidentally, you know, a guy was walking around looking at his Eupatoria, and he found this one Eupatoria that did not stop blooming. And it was a little shorter. It's called Jojo. And we're planting that, and it just nonstop flowering. Everybody wants a plant that doesn't stop flowering. There's one right there. Heliopsis Bleeding Hearts is in there doing its thing. So we got all those other ones planted. Now, in perennial gardening, you know, because we have, let's say if you have a bunch of Rudbeckia or any perennial, and you have at least 15 to 20, maybe 25 of those plants, but you want a succession of flowering. And how do you do that? Well, let's say you get your perennials are up and they're growing, and you just say I have 25. Maybe I'll take a half of that amount, maybe 12 approximately. And when they come up, I will trim them back. Trim them back. So what that's going to do is going to put them 30 days behind the other perennials, the other Rudbeckia, what we're using Rudbeckia as our example. So because they're still going to flower, but they're going to be 30 days to get to that same size they were before. So you're going to have a succession of bloom. Let's say if you have 45 days of flowering, now you're going to have 90 days of flowering, 90 days. It's not going to be as, you know, poignant because it's not going to have all those plants flowering at one time, but it's going to have a long succession. And that's what you can do when you're planting a larger amount of perennials. And you say, well, it's only going to bloom for 45, 30 days, depending on the temperature. And you can double the amount of flowering by cutting back half of them, and that will cause a succession because it will slow down the flowering process on those. And that's a good technique to follow, especially if you're using a lot. You know, it's only really effective if you're using a lot, you know, because it's just, you know, you only have one or two or three. It's not going to be, you know, I'd rather go with something that has a more poignancy when it's flowering. But I was thinking of, you know, this how to create an evergreen garden or evergreen landscape, and, you know, how to take mediocrity into the next level, you know, and also reduce your maintenance. So if you want an evergreen landscape, let's say I don't want flowers, I don't want color, I want something stable green. We have those people who want that, and we have to be experts at that too. And what can I do to plant something like that? And green is a color. So you have, you know, so making different shades of green. So if you're starting out on your, you're going to plant your landscape, you don't have access to a lot of unusual plant material, and you want it to be, you know, stable green, you know, always consider that green is a color in itself, and that you have different shades of green and in your landscape. So what happens if you plant everything the same green is that when you have high sun, you know, a lot of sun in the afternoon, it washes out. Everything just washes together. You can't see any line differentiation, and then becomes, you know, just a complete washout as far as the temper when the sun's up high. And then if you want to reduce the overall trimming and you have to rely on the maintenance guys to trim correctly, and that's a long shot. So You know, some of the great plants that don't need any trimming, and you know, the windows on our houses are so much lower than they used to be. You know, the windows used to be 4 or 5 feet high off the ground. Now they're, you know, 2 feet off the ground. Is this one shrub that I've really had really great success with. It's called Wheeler's Dwarf Pittosporum. And it's rarely used, but it's a perfectly behaved shrub. And it doesn't really have color on it. So, you know, no deadheading, no worrying about flowers. But Wheeler's Dwarf, and it gets about 2 feet tall, 1.5 foot tall, and about maybe 4 foot wide. So it's does it never need to be pruned? Never. Well, there's our music again. We'll be right back on the other side of this break with more great garden talk. This is the Home and Garden Show with Larry's Garden Landscape and Design.
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24: Warm and humid today with a mix of clouds and sun and scattered showers and thunderstorms developing, especially this afternoon at 6 on the WOKV weather meter with a high of 86. An evening shower or thunderstorm tonight, otherwise partly cloudy, dropping into the upper 60s to around 70. Then for your Mother's Day, a partly cloudy, hot and humid day. Scattered afternoon and evening showers will redevelop. It'll be locally heavy, but there'll be a good part of the day that's still dry with highs in the upper 80s to near 90 degrees. Monday will continue with afternoon and evening showers and thunderstorms with highs near 90 degrees. And finally, some cooler air moves in on Tuesday. It'll be less humid and partly cloudy. Coastal shower be possible, the high of just 81. And Wednesday, partly cloudy with highs near 85. With your First Alert Forecast, I'm Action News Jack's Chief Meteorologist Mike Burrish for 104.5 WOKV.
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0: Welcome to the Home and Garden Show. I'm Larry O'Neill with Larry's Garden Landscape and Design, and we're talking about outdoor living, whether it be your pond, your pergola, your persimmon tree, get you going in the right direction on that. Grass is not looking quite right, you know, struggling to get green again, or just not, you know, getting the results that you were expecting for your hard work and your dollar value, you know, you want to give us a call at 855-765-1045. 855-765-1045. We're talking about, you know, how to have an evergreen landscape, and people do love evergreen landscapes, and because it's stable, they don't want to have color, they just want green, and they want it to look great all the time, or, you know, that stability, there's something to be said for that. And then having to, what plants to use, you know, and I know Ligustrum, Viburnum, Otissimus is a very popular plant, but that's a monster shrub, and not unless you like pruning a lot, you know, it's one of those shrubs. It's a great plant if you want something big, you know, but, you know, it's not going to work underneath a 2 or 3 foot window. And they plant them there, though. But Wheeler's Dwarf, we're talking about that. Understanding that green is a color. You know, what are the colors? We have yellow, green. We have greens that have overtones of purple in them and black. You want to have contrasting greens. And then another thing that you can always look at is the stem color. You know, some like Walter's Viburnum has darker stems, and that would accent the green, and it would not cause washout. A lot of times when you have an evergreen garden, they're going to be that sun shining on it, and our high, you know, it just washes out. You can't tell the difference between what, and, you know, and the, it just becomes a blob, a big blob. But so paying attention to that green color is very important. You look at Ilex vomitorium, which is another great shrub.

0: auditorium, only getting about maybe a foot, foot and a half, very slowly. The Taylor's Rudolph is the Alex Vomitoria. The Vomitaria, okay, is, I think I was pronouncing it right. I'm always messing up the pronunciation. But it is one advantage of that one. It does have red berries. It's a female variety of that holly. So we have two great shrubs that you can put in the landscape that you could, the pruning portion is at the very minimum. Another one, this is kind of on the yellow green, the Christmas Jewel holly. And called Christmas Jewel because it has a lot of berries, and very slow growing. And if you wanted a darker green holly, you have a really dark color green holly. Liberty is a, is one that's really dark green. Robin is another one. There's Carolina Seder is another one that's really dark, dark green. And I love that dark green holly because it really, even with high light, and it really stands out. And low pruning. They only need pruning maybe once a year at the most. You could go 2 years. It would get a little bit out of shape. This is why I don't like Nelly hollies, you know, Nelly R. Stevens hollies, because they need a lot of pruning. And they get rangy, you know, when they don't prune you. These will stay nice and compact. And then boxwood, of course, boxwoods are great ones. We, you know, some of our great boxwoods, we're talking about pruning once every 2 years. That's exactly what I'm saying, once every 2 years. Morris Midget, Grace Phillips, you know, these are the Korean boxwoods. Insularis is the ones that grow really slow, and they stay nice and compact. You know, you compare the Morris Midget boxwood. This, of course, that one's a microphylla, is you know, a different characteristic than our normal Japanese boxwood. It is how much more dense. It's, well, I would say it's about 4 times more dense in its foliage. And it, and how much is pruning? You know, very little. It's so, it's we planted some of those 30 years ago in a landscape. And we, you know, occasionally we've, you know, we work for those people, you know, for 30 years. And they came, we go out and we're checking them all the time. And but they are looking perfect, and they, you know, pruning once a year, that's it. And they've been reliable and a perfect boxwood in our zone. So picking those things, picking the right plants. If you have a ground cover, where's that music again? This is the Home and Garden Show with Larry's Garden Landscape Design. We'll be right back with you. More great garden talk.
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2: The battles continue. I'm Paul Stevens, Fox News. President Trump honoring military moms at the White House. This, the U.S. and Iran continue to exchange blows.
3: President Trump honoring Gold Star mothers in the Rose Garden as U.S. forces disabled two more vessels for violating the U.S. blockade on Iranian ports. It's the latest attack in a tit-for-tat between the two nations. CENTCOM released new images of the four U.S.-guided missile destroyers that faced incoming fire from Iran while traversing some 500 miles through the Persian Gulf and the Strait of Hormuz. The U.S. carried out retaliatory strikes, but the president insists the ceasefire is still in place.
2: And that's Fox's Aisha Hosni at the White House. While that ceasefire reportedly continues, a peace deal is yet to be made between the U.S. and Iran. The president says U.S. forces will do what is necessary in the conflict. Meantime, the president is spending the day at his Virginia Golf Club for Liv's Golf event near Washington, D.C.
4: Liv's tournament at Trump National Golf Club in Sterling, Virginia is underway. The president is expected to watch some of that action today. Liv golfer Bryson DeChambeau was at the White House earlier this week as part of his leadership of the President's Council on Sports, Fitness, and Nutrition. The breakaway golf league's future, however, is uncertain. The Saudi Public Investment Fund has announced it will not continue financing the league after this season. President Trump's Trump National Doral near Miami hosted the PGA Tour's Cadillac Championship last week. At the White House, Jared Halpern.

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1: Spanish authorities preparing yesterday to receive more than 140 passengers and crew members on board a hantavirus-stricken cruise ship heading for the Canary Islands. That vessel is set to arrive Sunday at a Spanish island off the coast of West Africa. Passengers will be taken to a, quote, completely isolated, cordoned-off area, unquote. 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
7: Warm and humid today with a mix of clouds and sun and scattered showers and thunderstorms developing, especially this afternoon at 6 on the WOKV weather meter with a high of 86. An evening shower or thunderstorm tonight, otherwise partly cloudy, dropping into the upper 60s to around 70. Then for your Mother's Day, a partly cloudy, hot and humid day. Scattered afternoon and evening showers will redevelop. They'll be locally heavy, but there'll be a good part of the day that's still dry with highs in the upper 80s to near 90 degrees. Monday will continue with afternoon and evening showers and thunderstorms with highs near 90 degrees. And then finally, some cooler air moves in on Tuesday. It'll be less humid and partly cloudy. Coastal shower be possible, the high of just 81. And Wednesday, partly cloudy with highs near 85. With your First Alert forecast, I'm Action News Jax, Chief Meteorologist Mike Burrish for 104.5 WOKV.
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9: Welcome back to the Home and Garden Show. I'm Larry O'Neill with Larry's Garden Landscape and Design, and we are talking about outdoor living, whether it be your pond, your pergola, your Chamard's oak, or how to have an evergreen garden. With just, you know, the bare minimum maintenance, just the absolute bare minimum. Some of these shrubs or plantings by the foundation are just the perfect work for a person who wants low maintenance. And we have a variety of them. And some of these shrubs we planted and grown, and we got a lot of experience with them. I don't know if we planted thousands and thousands of them, for sure, some of them. But we're talking about some plants that are, you know, you don't have to prune. You know, that's part of having an evergreen garden is letting, you know, one of the things is when you're having an evergreen garden or a stable garden and you're planting these big shrubs, the plants really never get to be their beautiful shape by planting oversized shrubs. You're hacking them all the time. It's stressful during the summer. And then that always, when it adds stress, you're going to add, you know, disease and insects. But talking about some great candidates, you need to write these down if you're starting out on your own landscape and get these plants. You know, sometimes you got to order them, pay a little bit more because they're slow growing. Dwarf plants are normally going to cost more because they grow slower. It takes more time for the nurserymen to raise them up to size, so where they're sellable. Because most people, if you put them in a small container, most people walk by them, don't even know what they are, and won't even purchase them. So there's a little bit more risk for them. But Nandina, the Southern Living Nandina, I got to take my hat off to the Southern Living group who has these Nandinas. These things are unbelievable color. They have beautiful foliage, no disease, no insects. And Nandina, the first top on the list would be Nandina Flirt. It does have some beautiful, colorful leaves. So you could add that, but just no main. I've worked at this one place for 20 plus years. We've been working for them on and off for 20 plus years. And Nandina Flirt, we planted like 30 of them, and we've never pruned them. Next year, they finally need to be pruned. So if you don't want to prune anything, that's the one you want to get. Nandina Flirt. Short, compact. It only gets, you know, maybe 2 feet tall. Nandina Lime, it has the Flirt has a burgundy tone to it. Lime green, or, you know, has that lime green color to it. Tough plant, no disease, no insects, slow growing, never have to prune. You know, I mean, I guess once every 20 years is not bad. And Nandina Obsession, a little faster growing, has more of a pink tone to the foliage, but a perfect plant as far as, you know, if you should never, ever, never, ever, never, never, ever buy a Nandina Firepower. Okay, the people who grow it probably don't like me, but that is one of the least for today's comparison. And you can buy, you know, there people are selling that Nandina Firepower just like they sell Indian Hawthorn, and don't ever buy it. It looks terrible in the summer. It's just not. It does look good in the winter if it has leaves, but the problem, it doesn't have any leaves. You know, the problem is it always gets spotted. But these don't get any disease. Compact. And I have decades of experience growing both those plants in all different kinds of conditions. Don't ever buy it. You know, it's just a waste of time and money. But Cephalotaxis prostata is if you want a ground cover and you're tired of Asiatic jasmine, that is an evergreen shrub that is deer resistant and also very low growing. It's fern kind of it somewhat looks like a podocarpus that's growing as a ground cover. And that would be Sublitaxis prostata, dark green. That one's more of a dark, as a, you know, really dark green color. And that's a great one to grow in a landscape that you want evergreen and you don't want to prune it. So there's another, if you love hosta, and another one that's, you know, a bulletproof, and it does have some variegation in the leaf, is the sun hosta. The sun hosta is a tough hosta. It grows in the, you know, you can give it 6 hours of sun, and it's not going to be a problem. So sun hosta. A liriope, you know, they got out of gollies. I probably like 50 varieties of liriope, or some people call it liriope. And best one that I've ever, you know, I like it, you know, of course, you know, the reason I like it is it's compact. It only gets around 12, then maybe 8 to 10 inches better. And stays nice and compact, dark, dark green, low amount of disease and a low amount of insects. And the other added benefit, even if you wanted dark green, just evergreen, is it has a flower that's well above the plant, and it's purple. It's called royal purple. Now, those need to be cut back once a year. All the liriope should be cut back once a year, you know, if you want it to look good. It, you know, will look like brand new the day you plant it. But that's one of the ones that I would plant in the landscape. In it, of course, any Pringle podocarpus is a slow growing. It's not a dwarf. Okay, a lot of times in landscape, or these plant guys will call them dwarfs. They're not really a dwarf. What they're really saying, it's slow growing. And Pringle podocarpus, I've bought them that have been 7 feet tall. Okay, that's not a dwarf. But it takes a long time to get to there. But Pringle podocarpus is a very low pruning, very easy to grow. And it's more on the dark green color. And it's definitely a garden-worthy plant. The, you know, they have, our landscape's a little smaller. And if you wanted a beautiful tree in the front, you know, all these, the front yards are getting really small in some of these developments. Emerald City would be one of them. It's a poplar. It's a compact poplar. You know, poplars can get about, you know, probably 80, 90 feet tall in, you know, huge spans. I mean, this one stays nice and compact. Little Volunteer, that one I've planted it 20 years ago. My first one I planted over maybe 20, 25 years ago. And it's still, you know, not even, it's only about 25 feet. And the spread is maybe 20. And then Peave Minaret, as we love bald cypress, is a dwarf bald cypress that, you know, needs a little bit of pruning. But, you know, 15, 20 years later, after I planted my first one, it's still only about 15, 16 feet tall. And the bald cypress is really, I really like it. It deserves a place in landscape. Is the pond cypress versus the bald cypress. The pond cypress is really narrow and it grows slow. And it grows in where bald cypress don't like to grow is in less oxygenated water. And that'd be standing water, like these little puddles in the wild area. And so there's a distinctive difference between those two trees. Even though they have cypress as their name, they're in the same genus, but there's a distinctive difference. The foliage grows upright. It's compact. It's a slower grow, much slower growing. And if you plant them on the high side, when we plant bald cypress, and we know knees could be a problem, because that's always a problem to look at, is that you mound up and plant, we find that we get way less knees. Sometimes we don't get any, you know, we don't get any knees. And then if you love those cypress and you're, you know, tired of dealing with the knees, or you don't want to deal with the knees, you know, the Cypress Montezuma is a Mexican bald cypress, doesn't have any knees at all. So it's going to be an easy one to take when you're mowing your lawn. So they're very, you know, I saw the tree available. They just started propagating the tree. Like it took around 15 years for the tree to get available, but they're just starting to get available right now. But if you wanted to add a very low maintenance, what do you do if you have how do I take care of this? Because 50% of a good landscape is good maintenance. But I'm looking for something to reduce my maintenance and really not have to really worry about by not pruning, not have as much pruning. I can let the plants become a natural shape. Then that's going to make them more disease resistant, because pruning is a stress event on plants. What would I do as a fertilizer? What would I do if I wanted not to do to be out there, not do? You know, you're going to get good results. You're not going to get the perfect result, but you're going to get very, very good results. I asked myself, what would I do if I wanted to do, you know, have good result for the low amount of time input? And the first thing I would get is urea, form of urea called nitroform. And it's expensive. It's about $50, $60 a bag. But this urea, the advantage why I'm getting this urea is because it lasts for 120 days with the right temperature, depending on the temperature and the rainfall. And this urea is put as a non-oxidative urea. When you put down urea, there's a reaction. Well, this one doesn't have that type of reaction to it. And it slowly releases. It's released biologically. The bacteria break down the urea. Urea formaldehyde is insoluble. You can put it in the water, it's not going to break down. But the bacteria eat the urea formaldehyde, and they digest it, and they excrete, plus they die and release the urea into the soil. So it's a small trickle for a long, long time. So I'd use urea formaldehyde. That would be the first thing I would do. And then I would use Sunnylands palm fertilizer. The reason I got this, you know, that I would do this is because the Sunnyland palm fertilizer provides almost the full range, almost lacking one thing, I think chlorine, is the full range of trace elements. And you need those to photosynthesize. And then the next thing I would do, because the urea is related to bacteria and mycorrhizae, this is non-oxidative type of fertilizer. That means we're not going to have an oxidative reaction when we put down, you know, fertilizers, because fertilizers are salt. This is going to be more of a natural progress. And I would use bacteria and mycorrhizae. And because the plant will now rely on the mycorrhizae and the bacteria to break down the fertilizer and break down the soil to provide the nutrients. So they will not be harmed by putting down any salt. I'd add a little bit of sugar or molasses, because I want to support the bacteria and the mycorrhizae until they get established. I want to add the trace elements so they're available to the plant during the growing season. And then I want to add compost to enliven the soil. Those things right there, you won't have to touch a fertilizer for 120 days. Or maybe just for the whole season. You know, you got them started the whole season. But this is the Home and Garden Show with Larry's Garden Landscape and Design. We'll be right back with you. More great garden talk.
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7: Warm and humid today with a mix of clouds and sun and scattered showers and thunderstorms developing, especially this afternoon, a 6 on the WOKV weather meter with a high of 86. An evening shower or thunderstorm tonight, otherwise partly cloudy, dropping into the upper 60s to around 70. Then for your Mother's Day, a partly cloudy, hot and humid day. Scattered afternoon and evening showers will redevelop. It'll be locally heavy, but there'll be a good part of the day that's still dry with highs in the upper 80s to near 90 degrees. Monday will continue with afternoon and evening showers and thunderstorms with highs near 90 degrees. And finally, some cooler air moves in on Tuesday. It'll be less humid and partly cloudy. Coastal shower be possible, the high of just 81. And Wednesday, partly cloudy with highs near 85. With your First Alert Forecast, I'm Action News Jax's Chief Meteorologist Mike Burrish for 104.5 WOKV.
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9: Show. I'm Larry O'Neill with Larry's Garden Landscape and Design, and we are talking about outdoor living, whether it be your pond, your pergola, your Shemar's oak, or your paver pathway. A pathway to a garden paradise. Paradise, the word paradise comes from the ancient Persian language, which means walled garden. You know, that's the actual meaning of it. We're talking about a fertilizer combination that you could put down and last for 120 days, or you just do once a year, you know. And, of course, fertilizer, nutrients, you know, the more nutrients, just like you can tell, you know, bodybuilder, they're going to want more, they need more nutrients to have perfect performance. Well, you know, this, you know, won't give you, depending on the soil type you have, maybe not give you the A+, but it will give you a B. Give you the B performance. And we're talking about a fertilizer combination, urea formaldehyde, which is, you would have to buy it online. You know, you can't buy it from the, I can't even buy it from the commercial people. I mean, they have some of it in there. But urea formaldehyde, it is a little expensive, but it's worth it because it lasts a long time. See, people never consider the cost, you know, when you consider the cost, like of some insecticides, like, I'll think of it in a second. It's very long lasting, you know, a loft, arena. If you have chinch bug problem, you want to use insecticides, arena. It's more expensive than, you know, bifenthrin. Well, bifenthrins are completely ineffective because all the chinch bugs are immune to them now. But arena lasts a long time, you know, so it might be you know, double the cost or to one third of the amount, but it lasts so much longer. So it's good to know that when you're trying to make a buying decision, should I spend more? Then there's other stuff that they charge you twice the amount. It's not even worth probably half of what it is, you know, worth. But urea nitriform, you know, it's a blue, has a blue color to it, nitriform. And there's another couple trade names. Nitriform is its trade name, but it's really urea formaldehyde. And this is a combination urea formaldehyde, Sunnyland palm fertilizer, because it has almost all the full range. It's lacking just one, I think, of the full range of tracing elements. Bacteria and mycorrhizae, $39 a piece. You can get a bag of that. You know, you can give it a bag of sugar. Go to Costco and get a bunch of sugar for landscaping. It was right, 25 pounds, I think, of around $16. And a little bit of compost on there. And you have the year, you're set for the year or for 6 months if you want to add a little bit, get a little more performance, because our summers are so long. But if you lived up, you know, in the mid-range of the United States, that'd be enough for the year. The only thing that it may be lacking, you know, we know our soils are high in phosphorus. They have high phosphorus. Most all the soils I've always tested usually has adequate amount of phosphorus. Potassium is one of the macros that may be lacking in your soil. And you wanted to keep it natural, you could use kelp meal. You could use composted banana peels. You could use green sand. Those things have naturally occurring. And you can use, if you want, you just get potassium sulfate, you know, and put some of that down, and that will work. But that will get you through the year. That will make your maintenance very low. It will be stable. It will be green. And you can't ask for much better than that. Now, on the grass, you could use the same thing on the grass. Of course, we were talking about the pH is the most important thing. Before you start, if you were planting your grass or any of your planting beds, you would check the pH before you proceed. Always check the pH before you proceed. And it helps you to determine how much that you need to put down if you need to make a pH adjustment. A lot of folks will say, listen, I need to put lime on. Since I got lime, someone told me I need lime. Well, you may very well need lime because you got acidic soil, you want to bring it up to the normal growing range and you haven't struggled. But how do you determine how much lime? You know, I've never heard anything more ridiculous, you know what I mean? But if you got a pH of 4, you got a pH of 5, you need a completely different amount, and you're going to get a completely different result. And you have putting down too much, you may drive the pH up into the 8s. You know, which would be, now you have a high pH and you have another problem, you need to put down sulfur. You know, this, it could go, you know, just without measuring it, without understanding it. And then if you need an adjustment of pH, I think the University of Purdue gives a very, very good explanation of the amounts that you need to amount. And then the type of soil, it helps you evaluate the type of soil and, you know, it's just very, very readable, very understandable. This is the Home and Garden Show with Larry's Garden Landscape and Design. We'll be right back with you.
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3: Jack Callahan, a person struck on the tarmac at Denver's International Airport by a departing Frontier Airlines flight. The plane's crew reported smoke in the cabin and they aborted the takeoff. The passengers were evacuated safely. No word on the fate of the person struck on the runway. A 3-day ceasefire is underway between Russia and Ukraine. President Trump, before boarding Marine One at the White House yesterday, said he hopes the ceasefire is extended.
4: It's the worst thing since World War II in terms of life. 25,000 young soldiers every month. It's crazy. So it could very well be.
3: The president says the deal includes a swap of 1,000 prisoners from each side. The ceasefire is scheduled to run through Monday. An unexpected 115,000 jobs added to U.S. payrolls in April, according to the Labor Department. Wall Street reacting with new records. 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
7: Warm and humid today with a mix of clouds and sun and scattered showers and thunderstorms developing, especially this afternoon at 6 on the WOKV weather meter with a high of 86. An evening shower or thunderstorm tonight, otherwise partly cloudy, dropping into the upper 60s to around 70. Then for your Mother's Day, a partly cloudy, hot and humid day. Scattered afternoon and evening showers will redevelop. It'll be locally heavy, but there'll be a good part of the day that's still dry with highs in the upper 80s to near 90 degrees. Monday will continue with afternoon and evening showers and thunderstorms with highs near 90 degrees. And then finally, some cooler air moves in on Tuesday. It'll be less humid and partly cloudy. Coastal shower be possible, the high of just 81. And Wednesday, partly cloudy with highs near 85. With your First Alert forecast, I'm Action News Jax, Chief Meteorologist Mike Burrish for 104.5 WOKV.
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9: Welcome to the Home and Garden Show. I'm Larry O'Neill with Larry's Garden Landscape and Design, and we are talking about outdoor living, whether it be your pond, your pergola, your grass, how to make your zoysia grass move along, or your St. Augustine. You want to give us a call at 855-765-1045. 855-765-1045. You know, great drinking water is one of the keys of life, and good water on your plants. You know, they get them going. They need that water, and we need that water. If you want to have great drinking water in your home and not pay, you know, four times the amount that you would have to pay for a gallon of gas, you know what I mean? You want to call the water experts. They've been in the water business for decades and decades and decades, and they love the mantra, made in America. You want to give them a call at 904-262-0197. If you have a water softener, it was installed by another company and they disappeared, you know, the guys at Affordable Water have had sold out so much experience. They've probably dealt with that type of system. They are great at service. You know, when you're buying something like this, you know, I was recently buying an air conditioning unit. I want to look at who's going to service it when it's, you know, need service. You know, you want to have a reliable company. And the Affordable Water, they can install and maintain your water softener, your drinking water system, and they have salt deliveries right to your door. You know, 904-262-0197, 904-262-0197. You know, we were talking about urea formaldehyde, you know, or I want to give you the other trade names. I use Nitroform, but Neutraline is another brand, because sometimes you Google urea formaldehyde, it comes up in other compounds for other things. Nutritech is for mostly designed for lawns, and they claim, you know, I've never used it, but, you know, it can get 22 weeks out of one application, you know, with the right temperature. You know, it's going to rely on the temperature, because the bacteria are going to be in the water, are going to be sensitive to water and temperature. And even you could put this fertilizer down in the winter, and it stays there until it warms up. So it's completely, you know, insoluble in water. So you can, anytime you want to put it down, it's great. You know, there's no limitation. But Nutritech is mostly designed for lawns. 22 weeks, that puts you at about 5.5 months of, you know, slow release fertilizer, which is pretty amazing, you know. Hydrangeas, we were planting a hydrangea garden. And, you know, hydrangeas, they have the endless summer. They have all of these ever-blooming hydrangeas. And they have some of the hydrangeas that are not really known as well, but they're still out there. It's Hydrangea serrata. And that what's unique about this hydrangea, it's a lace cap. They have the little, what you think of the flowers are actually, they're flowers, but they're sterile. But in the center part of the hydrangea is those little round things that you see, very small. Those are the non-sterile part of the flower. And that's two types of flower, just like composites. But it has doesn't have a big billowy bloom, but it has somewhat of a good color. And they are very heat resistant. They're a common name for them is the Japanese mountain hydrangea. And they're very heat resistant, very humidity resistant. So they're going to be a little easier to grow than macrophylla. If you're struggling with macrophylla and you still love hydrangea, maybe you try this variety. And again, they want some shade, you know, and moisture retentive soil. That's always good on hydrangea. One of the, basically no one really grows it, and it's a native plant of Florida in the panhandle. It's Hydrangea arborescens. It's, you know, they're mostly white. They have some varieties that are in pink. They're huge, huge ball of white flowers. Annabelle is the classic variety. it, if you grow it well, you know, the flowers are huge, so, and it may tilt down a little bit, you know. So, but if you grow it okay, you give it some little bit of fertilizer, the flowers just get huge on this. And if they're too big, they'll kind of lean down. But it's basically white again. It likes heat resistant, and likes to get moisture retentive soil. Where do they grow in our native environment in Florida, Georgia area? Is it going to grow along the stream beds in moist areas where there's a lot of leaf litter mold, leaf mold that is built up over a while? Okay, hydrant. And the Invincible is a cultivar of this one that solved the problem of Annabelle. It has sturdier stems. So if you grow that one, you're not going to have any floppy. And then Grandiflora is another one. That's a big grower and very vigorous. So if you're selecting a hydrangea in our area, whether it be Macrophylla, Paniculata, Involucrata, any of these hydrangeas, how to select, is important that you make a selection. And you can always see, they're always listed usually in heat resistance and humidity resistance. You always do that. And then if they're not listed by that, always go for the vigorous grower. The vigorous growers are always going to be able to overcome disease, insect damage, low water. The vigorous growers are always the ones to bet on. The ones that are, they say, diminutive or small or don't want to grow much, you know, they're very slow growers, you know, in hydrangeas, we're only speaking about hydrangeas, they are not going to be your best selections. So if you're trying to make your best selection, you know, always look for that vigorous grower. And this one here, Grandiflora, is a vigorous grower. And they're going to be blooming a little later than Macrophylla. There's another variety of hydrangea that's completely neglected. It's another Japanese hydrangea. And what sets it aside from other hydrangeas, when you want to have a hydrangea garden, you want to, you know, when your emphasis is on that, you want to protract out your bloom. Just like if you want an azalea garden, there's ways to have azaleas almost all year in flower, if you know this genus well, if you know the genus well. But Involucrata is another hydrangea. Now, what's unique about this one, it is, of course, it's a lace cap, but they don't start blooming until the end of the year. And so where most hydrangeas are, you know, even though they have endless summer, the best bloom is the first bloom. Okay, that's usually the best bloom. And then the kind of teal peters out, you know, at the end. But this one will start blooming midsummer to late summer and then repeat bloom all to the throughout the end of the year. So that's another way to add another facet of color in a landscape condition which we have extended of summers, you know, because we have summer from March to now December, and that's a long time. And another hydrangea that will bloom again starting in June to October is Hydrangea aspirata, and it's another hydrangea that's a end of the year bloomer, end of the year dark green foliage, beautiful colors ranging from pink to bloom. So these are a group of hydrangeas that will not fail you. Of course, I've grown serrata many times, and when I come back to landscapes after I planted them and I look to see which one's more vigorous, it's that one's always doing well, even if with the absolute minimum of care. And the macrophyllas are going to be more sensitive to heat, a little more sensitive to moisture conditions. These are a little more flexible, you know, but hydrangeas always love moisture, therefore the name, except for Hydrangea paniculata, can grow with less moisture. And then the other one that can grow with less moisture is Hydrangea, oak leaf hydrangea, okay, Quercifolia. And those two can grow very low amount of moisture. And they'll wilt, but the wilting will not damage the plant or slow down the plant as much as it does with those other type microphylla, you know, those other types of hydrangeas. You know, the hydrangea quercifolia, which we absolutely love it. You know, it's white, but I've seen it growing under oak trees this time of the year with not getting any irrigation, really, just the bare amount, and still looks good. So if you love that hydrangea look, and you have a dry area under oak tree or shade area with it stays dry, or your irrigation isn't reaching it, hydrangea quercifolia. Now you have to water to get it established, and the more compost or planting mix you put into the mixture of the indigenous soil, that it's going to support water retention. We talked about 1% more organic matter per acre is going to increase the soil capacity by 20,000 gallons. 1% of organic material in an acre could increase the soil capacity to hold water up to 20,000 gallons. That's about, I figured it out, I think it's around, I can't remember exactly, but it's around four dump truck fulls of water, and that's a lot. You know, that's a lot of water. So, you know, when you're planting these hydrangeas, if you could supplement the, you know, planting mix that you get at Home Depot, Lowe's, and it is made for plant using in mixing with indigenous soil. That's its purpose. And you can get it at home, Costco. I think I saw it at Costco for only like $9. That was super cheap. And Miracle-Gro, which is, you don't normally charge more. Get it delivered to your front door, too. They deliver right to your front door. So that way you don't have to lug it, you know, because it is kind of heavy. You know, I've unloaded many bags of that stuff. But they get a good amount. But that's a deal. That's a deal of the century right there. I think they still got it in inventory. But, you know, there's a place to get it at. The Fish Emulsion, the cheapest price I see around our area is if you're using a lot of Fish Emulsion, you have a vegetable garden or you're using a lot of it, you know, the cheapest place that you can get it would be ordered online at Walmart for 5 gallons for about 100. It fluctuates anywhere from $100 to $105. And that's the cheapest, you know. And the same, you can see the same brand, but it's also sold by another company for $160. You know, you can buy the 1 gallons at Walmart. I think they're under 20. I see them in, you know, Ace Hardware, Garden Center. They're $35. So, you know, $5, $6 more a gallon. And then when you buy it on from Walmart, which is, you know, they're the cheapest. Even the commercial places I buy, they're the cheapest. And for $20 a gallon, that's you know, 5 gallons is a good amount, but that lasts you as long as you keep the lid on, you know, because it is a little smelly to store if you lose a lid. But it'll last you a couple seasons. You can store it for a couple seasons, and that will be plenty. $20 a gallon is a good price. And, well, you know, we're switching right now. You know, if you have a tropical garden, we're switching. This is the time. May is the switchover time where the humidity starts to, you know, raise up there, and the temperatures are going to slowly. Of course, we've had some warm days, but it's going to consistently be warm weather and high humidity. This is the time really to get out and fertilize for optimal results to fertilize that tropical garden. This is the Home and Garden Show with Larry's Garden Landscape and Design. We'll be right back with more great garden talk.
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7: Warm and humid today with a mix of clouds and sun and scattered showers and thunderstorms developing, especially this afternoon, a 6 on the WOKV weather meter with a high of 86. An evening shower or thunderstorm tonight, otherwise partly cloudy, dropping into the upper 60s to around 70. Then for your Mother's Day, a partly cloudy, hot and humid day. Scattered afternoon and evening showers will redevelop. It'll be locally heavy, but there'll be a good part of the day that's still dry with highs in the upper 80s to near 90 degrees. Monday will continue with afternoon and evening showers and thunderstorms with highs near 90 degrees. And then finally, some cooler air moves in on Tuesday. It'll be less humid and partly cloudy. Coastal shower be possible, the high of just 81. And Wednesday, partly cloudy with highs near 85. With your First Alert forecast, I'm Action News Jax, Chief Meteorologist Mike Burrish for 104.5 WOKV.
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9: Guess how music's supposed to wake you up? 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And growing vegetables as the season changes, you know, we're going to change the type of vegetables we grow. Growing watermelons, pumpkins. I already started early on my pumpkins. But here's a little trivia fact on watermelons. You know, watermelons are really nature's canteen. If you lived in North Africa where they came from, they carried small watermelons as a canteen. And when they needed water, they would open up the watermelon and crush it up and then drink the water. And the one day, one guy said, man, this one's unusually sweet. And then he started hybridizing it to make it into what it is today. But they originally only carried If you're crossing the desert, they would carry these small watermelons about the size of a cantaloupe, and they'd use them as a canteen. And then nature's canteen. And so you carried four or five watermelons, little small watermelons. You could have maybe a gallon and a half, 2 gallons of water, you know. And you didn't have to worry about anything, you know, break it open. But, you know, pineapples is a very interesting, you know, planting pineapples. The pineapples we planted survived the cold because, you know, they were covered. And those shall produce fruit, you know, very nice fruit. And in our weather, they like a good amount of fertilizer. If you want a really good pineapple, a little fish emulsion, a little bit of Miracle-Gro fertilizer on it, you're going to have a great-looking pineapple. But when pineapples really came to the United States or to England, really,

0: them for $7,000. And then after they had their banquet, they would return the pineapple and re-rent it, you know. So, and now we can buy one for just a couple bucks, you know. We just missed the time frame. But, you know, pineapples have a very interesting history. And it's a great fruit to grow. Very easy, just a little bit of fertilizer. We'll need some input. You know, of course, we've passed the brassicas. We're moving from brassicas. But brassicas, cauliflower, is nothing but a cabbage. You know that? There was cabbage is cauliflower, broccoli is a cabbage. And what it is this mutant flower that one of the guys growing cauliflower, that thing that you're eating, the cauliflower, is actually a mutation. That's actually the flower of the plant. Otherwise, it would be a cabbage. Same thing with broccoli. You know, there's some interesting things about vegetables, how these plants would not exist. These vegetables would not exist without us cultivating them. And it's a great vegetable to grow. But what's growing great right now is summer squash. We got our summer squash growing out there, and it's doing unbelievable. Our pumpkins out there. But another interesting summer squash is Rugosa frutilla. And that's a very interesting thing. And it takes this heat. You know, when you're selecting a vegetable, a lot of times people will have the ideal growing temperature. So you want to shoot for the vegetables that can grow around 95 degrees and has a great flavor. And this is one of the most Italian vegetables you can grow, is a summer squash. And its maturation, you have to grow it for 50 to 60 days in order to get a mature crop. So that's, you want to look at the temperature and how long it takes to mature, for that crop to mature. Because, you know, the shorter period of time, sometimes you want to do that. A Japanese melon, a summer melon, is a Japanese, it's called a tiger melon. And that one, this one grows in the ideal temperatures around 95, 90 degrees. And it's another very easy one to grow. Well, this is the Home and Garden Show with Larry's Garden Landscape and Design. And thanks for having us this weekend. It's been great talking about my favorite topic, gardening and landscaping. See you next weekend.
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2: Trading blows in the Persian Gulf. I'm Jack Callahan, Fox News. The U.S. and Iran testing the limits of a fragile ceasefire. Fox's Ashley Webster has more from Tel Aviv.
3: There has been plenty of military action around the Strait of Hormuz. The very latest saw a U.S. F/A-18 Super Hornet fire on two empty Iranian-flagged oil tankers that were heading towards a port in Iran. Both vessels were disabled. Let's not forget there is a ceasefire in existence, but apparently it's a little shaky. Now, according to Central Command, the blockade is preventing more than 70 tankers capable of transporting more than $13 billion worth of oil from entering Iranian ports.
2: President Trump says a peace deal with Iran could be signed soon, but Iranian officials have yet to respond to the latest American proposal. Concern over the deadly respiratory ailment known as hantavirus is growing. Before leaving the White House Friday, President Trump telling reporters, so far things are under control here.
4: We have it. We have very good people looking at it. It seems to be okay. They know the virus very well. They've worked with it for a long time. They know it very well. Not easy to pass on. So we hope that's true.
2: The rare rodent-borne disease, recently the center of an outbreak aboard a cruise ship. Virus is usually transmitted through rodent saliva, urine, and droppings, and can become airborne near surfaces which have been contaminated. There were a handful of Americans on board the stricken vessel. None has tested positive for the virus so far, but they are being monitored. State Department sanctioning four China-based entities accused of supporting Iran's military operations during Operation Epic Fury. Firms including Miantropy Technology, also known as Mizar Vision, and EarthEye, allegedly providing satellite imagery to the Iranian military. 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
1: Warm and humid today with a mix of clouds and sun and scattered showers and thunderstorms developing, especially this afternoon at 6 on the WOKV weather meter with a high of 86. An evening shower or thunderstorm tonight, otherwise partly cloudy, dropping into the upper 60s to around 70. Then for your Mother's Day, a partly cloudy, hot and humid day. Scattered afternoon and evening showers will redevelop. It'll be locally heavy, but there'll be a good part of the day that's still dry with highs in the upper 80s to near 90 degrees. Monday will continue with afternoon and evening showers and thunderstorms with highs near 90 degrees. And finally, some cooler air moves in on Tuesday. It'll be less humid and partly cloudy. Coastal shower be possible, the high of just 81. And Wednesday, partly cloudy with highs near 85. With your First Alert Forecast, I'm Action News Jax, Chief Meteorologist Mike Burrish for 104.5 WOKV.
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3: And along with Mike Lester, I'm Cheryl White. Mike Lester, the star of our show. You know, Mike, we get a lot of calls from people who are very surprised.
4: Star is kind of a, you know, relative term, but well, we do get calls.
3: Yes. And they are surprised that they may have the opportunity to speak or meet with you.
4: Well, of course. I mean, one of my favorite things to do is actually answer calls, you know, when we can on the show. Obviously, people are calling in as we're talking, and it is interesting when we answer. What they say to me sometimes is, am I on the air? Like, no, we're on the break, right? Or we're not live on the air. I think technically you would have to tell somebody that, right?
3: You would.
4: You've been ready.
3: Yes. Yeah.
4: Hey, you're live on the air. Don't say anything about, you know, your full name, your social security number, or anything like that. But it is what it is. So, but yeah, so here we are.
3: We're going to
4: talk about
3: gas prices first.
4: Oh, boy. Okay. See, that's what, if you've been listening to the show for a while, Cheryl lets me know what we're going to talk about, and then we talk about it. So we're going to talk about gas prices.
3: Well, we at least start with what I want to talk about, and then somehow
4: and then
3: always,
4: I take it in a whole new direction
3: you
4: sometimes.
3: Do. Well,
4: right now, I mean, just before the show, I was sending you Instagram videos of the dog that looks like Chewbacca.
3: Yes, you did. Yes, you did.
4: I want one of those dogs. I mean, first of all, I love dogs. I love animals in general. But if I could have a Chewbacca dog, that would be so cool. Yeah,
3: it would be cool.
4: Right now, people are going Chewbacca dog. They're picking up their phones.
3: They are.
4: It is awesome.
3: Yeah, they're searching right now for the dog. Back to gas prices, though.
4: Okay.
3: All right. Geez.
4: See, I'm trying to stay away from this because it's not a happy topic.
3: Well, it's not, but I...
4: See how I dodge that? I'm like, let's talk about Chewbacca dogs
3: I know.
4: Of gas
3: it's a
4: prices.
3: Good try.
4: But, okay.
3: But you know, I'm always
4: prices? That's
3: going
4: even
3: to
4: worse.
3: Bring you back. Into
4: Bring me back.
3: Okay. So, gas prices have mostly been up lately. I think they took a little dip, but back up again. Anyway, I just wanted to share a couple of websites where you can go and check on gas prices if you're going to be traveling.
4: Now we're advertising for other companies.
3: No.
4: Great.
3: No. But this is just a great way to check. You can go to gasbuddy.com.
4: That's the one I thought you were going to say.
3: Yeah. And then you can also go to gasprices.aaa.com. That's AAA's gas price finder.
4: Perfect. Disclaimer, though. I mean, I'm sure GasBuddy has a little advertising. I mean, you got to figure out how do they make money? And I'm all for it. It's great. But
3: Still, if you're in a pinch and you're driving in an unfamiliar area and you don't know where the gas stations are, the best prices, you can check.
4: Perfect.
3: Okay.
4: Yeah.
3: So
4: now we know. What are we going to do about it, though?
3: Well, I don't know. You know, this is one area where you see retirees saying, okay, gas prices are going up. I didn't factor that in. Seems like a small thing, but prices in general going up, say with health care and other things, it raises the concern. Do I have enough? Am I appropriately planning for unknown things like rising gas prices or whatever it might be?
4: It's whether it's short term or long term, right? So we're always going to have in a financial plan short term issues that pop up. So it could be something like gas prices. I mean, that, obviously that makes not just national news, worldwide news. It's a big deal and it's a big concern. But to me, what balances it out is we don't have to wonder why gas prices are up, right? All we have to do is turn on the TV. Supply is limited. There's a lot going on in the Strait of Hormuz. There's a lot going on in Iran. It's kind of interesting that, you know, that part of the world supplies mostly Europe. So then we have to look at this as a global issue. So, you know, people might scratch their heads and go, well, if all those Europeans are getting their gas from mostly Iran and that area, and so why are we affected? Well, it's a global concern. And we're also all annoyed that gas prices go up real fast and they come down real slow. Right.
3: We're all kind of watching, going, wait a minute.
4: Wait a minute. I wasn't born yesterday. And so, yeah, you know what? This volatility benefits the oil companies, right? And benefits that industry. They're real quick. Now, not to get too far into the weeds, but most of that industry is based on something called futures, right? So the future price of gas or oil. And, if you were, pick any gas company, and meaning when you go to the pump, right, at your local gas station, you're not paying the price that is based on, you know, what you could look up the oil price today. It'll move a little bit, but it's all based on the future. And these are contracts that are, you know, just let's just say it's, you know, guessing what the price of oil and or gas would be 6 months from now. So it starts to get a little convoluted. And as consumers, we're watching it. But clearly, at the end of the day, they're making plenty of money, and it's frustrating. But when you're trying to work that into a financial plan, what I'm looking at is I'm saying, well, yeah, it's extremely high right now, but this situation with Iran, it's a temporary situation, right? And they're under a lot of pressure. Eventually, there's a deal. Hopefully, we come to a resolution that involves the least amount of conflict along the way. I mean, there's a reason we haven't just obliterated the entire country of Iran. There's a reason we haven't taken out the entire oil infrastructure or the entire electric grid and, you know, all of that. I mean, we could, but we haven't because it's economically a problem for the rest of the world, and it trickles back to the U.S. and the investors here. So I do think that the game plan right now, just maximum economic pressure, is a great plan, and you're seeing them a little bit stressed. So anyway, when we take a look at a financial plan, I think that this is a blip. I think between what's going on in the Middle East right now, what just happened in Venezuela, what potentially happens in Cuba, I mean, I think all of these things are potentially great for oil prices long term. There's an amazing supply, and it looks like the U.S. might wind up in a position to control, I'm not saying entirely, but have a finger on or a thumb on how things work. And that's potentially very, very beneficial. And I think U.S. markets, when it comes to the stock market and investment markets, will look favorably upon that. So you have to ask yourself about your investments and how you're invested and how that's likely to affect you moving forward with everything that's going on. So these are the conversations that we're having with people week after week. And anytime I see volatility, my reaction isn't to bury my head in the sand and just go, oh my gosh, this is going to get really, really terrible. My reaction is to say, all right, how can we take advantage of this for our clients and understanding who our clients are? So these are individuals that are retired or close to it. They all want the best rate of return they can get with the least amount of risk. Cheryl, there's a lot of people out there that feel like they have a relationship with investments when it comes to things like stock markets or oil or gas or anything like that. They feel like they don't have any control. They just feel helpless, right? Like they're just throwing a dart at the dartboard, or they don't have any guidance whatsoever. And it's not that anybody has a crystal ball, but clearly there are a lot of not just companies, but individuals that do extremely well in investment markets. And if you can find someone to help you, given your situation, just make educated or informed decisions. make smart decisions based on probabilities moving forward, I think it's a very good thing. Right now, oil prices, you know, being somewhere around 100, just kind of depends on the day of the week, based on volatility in the Middle East, that volatility isn't constant. So imagine a scenario where the dust settles and suddenly the strait is open again and everything. You know, where would you want to be? Well, you might want to know about investments that do well when oil prices come down.
3: Mm-hmm. Okay.
4: Yeah. I mean, we can answer like, how could I benefit from, you know, the end of this? We can tell you how to benefit. We can show you investments and help you do that. So this will always be happening. The flavor of the week is the Middle East, right? And I know I'm minimalizing it, but it is. When it comes to investments, there's always going to be something. I don't care if it's this year, 10 years from now, 20 years from now, 30 years from now. You have to be working with somebody that can help you with that.
3: And how do you do that? I mean, I think that's just indicative of changes that are going to occur throughout retirement. Say it's 20, 30 years. And of course, things are going to happen economically. But mm-hmm. when you're putting together a financial plan, how do you account for that?
4: Well, so you account for volatility and you account for averages over time. And then you take a look at what someone's situation is. So, okay, given your expenses, the amount of money you set aside for retirement, the amount of income you're going to have in retirement, and you piece it all together. So we're going to set a baseline, right? A bottom line, a baseline. Given averages, if we do this, this, and this over a long enough period of time, you're going to be fine. But then, you know, the status quo or sort of the fine number, which I think a lot of people kind of, you know, sort of settle for, or the advisor says, hey, hang in there. Don't worry. You know, you're diversified. I do think there are ways to improve upon that over time if you're more active, but sometimes companies just get too big to be able to deliver that, or sometimes too small to be able to deliver that. So there are examples out there in the financial industry of companies that are just so big, you know, banks and big financial institutions, that they have a massive business where they really can't pay attention to individual clients. And then there are also examples of, you know, much, much smaller firms out there that just don't have the bandwidth to help people at a level that is significant enough. The best way that I could identify that would be to say there are investment options available to individual investors when they're working with companies that are big enough to, well, looking for the right word here, but sort of pool investments, right? So to have enough assets to put to work.
3: Yeah.
4: Right. For individuals, so that everybody benefits regardless of. So in other words, you know, I can get rates of return on certain investments higher than what an individual could do by pooling those investments and then letting everybody benefit. Right. If we talk about structured notes, that's something that we do. I'm not going to get into that right now, but we can actually get lift and everybody benefits. And we're big enough to do that. There are a lot of companies out there that are too small to do that. Right. And then there are companies that are too big to care. And we're somewhere in the middle. So when people are looking for a boutique firm that says, hey, listen, we're big enough to, you know, get you into some of these investments that benefit you more than you could do on your own or with a smaller firm, but we're also not too big to care. We're right there in the middle. And that's where we are, and that's where we want to stay. So that's a long way of saying, and I say it on the show week after week after week, our job is to help you make informed decisions and let you know what all of your investment options are. And in order to do that, we can't be too small, because if we were too small, we wouldn't even have all the investment options available to you. And if we were too big, somebody in the, you know, Crystal Tower would tell us we couldn't offer it to you, right? Because that wasn't their business model. So we're right in the middle as fiduciaries working for you. Our job is to help you make informed decisions based on all of the investment options that are available. And also, if you decide to work with us, it's great. It's because you decided we provided value. But if you don't, you're going to get everything that we do complimentary, the comprehensive financial plan, the analysis, the free will and trust. I mean, so we're trying to put our best foot forward because we're able to do that. And then, you know, if you decide not to work with us, that's fine. It just means that apparently we didn't do a good enough job, or we just didn't click, but we're not going to be offended by that. I'm happy if you take our options to someone else. Just ask them if they can implement it. We only want to work with people, right, where it's a good fit. But one thing that I'm not going to deviate from, good fit or not, is I'm not going to promote something I don't believe in, right? I'm not going to say, hey, listen, I think an annuity is great for you. I know for a fact they aren't. They just aren't, right? So I'm not going to tell you that. I'm not going to tell you that, hey, I'm going to sell you something that pays me a commission just so that I do well before you do. But Cheryl, we're sitting down week after week with hundreds of people around the country doing financial planning based on or focused on individuals that are retired or close to it. It's a very specific business model. We aren't selling products. We're trying to provide value.
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3: Warm and humid today with a mix of clouds and sun and scattered showers and thunderstorms developing, especially this afternoon, a 6 on the WOKV weather meter with a high of 86. An evening shower or thunderstorm tonight, otherwise partly cloudy, dropping into the upper 60s to around 70. Then for your Mother's Day, a partly cloudy, hot and humid day. Scattered afternoon and evening showers will redevelop. They'll be locally heavy, but they'll be a good part of the day that's still dry with highs in the upper 80s to near 90 degrees. Monday will continue with afternoon and evening showers and thunderstorms with highs near 90 degrees. And then finally, some cooler air moves in on Tuesday. It'll be less humid and partly cloudy. Coastal shower be possible, the high of just 81. And Wednesday, partly cloudy with highs near 85. With your First Alert Forecast, I'm Action News Jax, Chief Meteorologist Mike Burrish for 104.5 WOKV.
0: Now, back to Guarding Your Nest Egg with Mike Lester, the founder

0: is guarding your nest egg with Mike Lester. Mike, we were just talking off air about fingernails and acrylic.
1: Well, we talked about a couple things, but I was like, wait for it. I'm like, oh, fingernails.
0: Acrylic goodness. Nails.
1: Yes. Okay.
0: Yeah. Well, he's right about that. But yeah, these acrylic nails that look like sneakers, they're amazing.
1: Yes. If you wonder what we do off air, we talk and we send each other messages.
0: Yeah, we do.
1: That's what it is.
0: Okay, let's talk about, this is such a hard turn. I don't even know a segue for this, so I'm just going to do it. Long-term care insurance.
1: Sure.
0: Because I saw a Market Watch question. It was sent in by a reader who said, I want to retire at 55, but don't even try to sell me long-term care insurance because I've seen many parents of friends and family find out their long-term care plans are basically useless.
1: Hmm. Yeah.
0: So I wanted to ask you about that. Do you think that's accurate?
1: Yeah. So
0: generally speaking.
1: Yes. But not in all cases. So I can kind of walk you through. I'll give you my personal experience with long-term care, and personal meaning just my family and, you know, this career. I mean, if you go back, I mean, people hear the show, but we don't talk a lot about history, but I've been doing this for almost 28 years. And, you know, a big part of that 28 years ago was the insurance industry. So the insurance industry was a much bigger part of my career 25 years ago than it is now. And insurance companies do things like long-term care insurance, life insurance, and also, you know, the annuities. So if you wonder, you know, well, geez, why is this guy got a bone to pick with some of these things? You know, because I did it, right? I was a part of it. I know all the ins and outs and how it works and all of that. And so the long-term care, not everybody knows this, Cheryl, we didn't always have a radio show, right? I was 27 years ago. You know, I had a company, but I didn't have offices and a radio show. I was, you know, kind of a, you know, I would get meetings and I'd go to people's houses and we'd sit down, and long-term care was one of the products that we had. I was working for a company that was big on long-term care insurance. And, you know, we'd go out and do meetings and they'd kind of send out a team. And I was always uncomfortable with it. It was sort of like, you know, two salespeople go in and they just gang up on, you know, this couple that's retired. And, you know, the sales pitch was, it was uncomfortable. It was like just trying to explain to people about all the terrible things that are going to happen to them in retirement and all the expense. And oh my gosh, but if you had this long-term care plan, then, you know, it'll pay for it. It'll be okay. But the intent on the insurance agent is to sell the policy to get the commission, right? Then they just walk away. And then, so back to your question, these people dealing with problems with their long-term care insurance, I'm not going to say all the time, but, you know, by the time you need the long-term care insurance, the chances of you actually working with the advisor that sold it to you, or not even advisors, the insurance agent that sold it to you, they probably retired, right? Or moved somewhere else. And what happened in the industry is, you know, a ton of it was sold, in my experience, mostly based on fear tactics. And then people paid premiums, agents got commissions, and then when they really needed it, it didn't pay, or it got so expensive they had to cancel it. So no, I totally agree with that. It was a business that, I mean, still is, I think, in a lot of ways, but you're selling people something they may never need, mm-hmm. right? They hope they never need. And the insurance company hopes you never need it as well. And they're just spreading the risk of a bunch. I mean, think of, like, you know, homeowners insurance. So, you know, clearly, you know, you're paying a ton of money for homeowners insurance, hoping you never collect, right? You don't want to lose your house or have a major thing happen. Long-term care is very, very similar to that. But people are losing their long-term care plans because in order to get those plans sold, the insurance companies based the premium on a number because it looked good on paper. You get this much coverage for this much of a payment on a monthly basis. But in the contracts, they left the ability to increase premiums over time. And when the person was selling it to them, they didn't explain that your premium could go up over time, or that your benefits would be limited over time. So we're not opposed to protecting yourself from the expense of things like, you know, nursing home costs or home health care costs and all of that. But we do want to help educate people on what their options are.
0: Well, that's my question. What are some of the options then?
1: My favorite option is finding out that you have a financial plan and assets that are efficient enough to cover it in case you need it, right? So we do need to answer that question and make sure that if it does happen, you're in a situation that you can cover it and it doesn't affect your retirement or your family long term. Mm-hmm. But the options are, you know, first of all, I'd like to be able to, like I said, cover it out of my own investments. So I've got an efficient enough portfolio where if I have to take care of it, I can on my own. Self-insure would be another way to say that. But you have to be able to define that for people. The other thing would be you could certainly buy a long-term health insurance plan, but I don't think that, again, we're not advocates of that. It's essentially health insurance, so you still have to qualify based on health questions that you answer, and then you get rated, and you pay a certain rate based on that. But my preference for someone that, you know, maybe there's a family history and they think there's a high probability that they would benefit from the insurance would be to use life insurance to make that happen. And the reason I mention that is life insurance and long-term care insurance or health insurance are very similar in the sense that the rate that you pay, and it's called a premium with it when it comes to health insurance or just insurance companies in general, the premium that you pay is typically based on your age and your health. And you could say that about long-term care insurance, health insurance, life insurance, you know, all of that. So if the premium that you pay is based on that and you have to do the survey and, you know, maybe do background checks on health and then blood tests and everything else, then I wouldn't personally do long-term care insurance. What I would do is buy a life insurance policy that has a provision that allows me to use my death benefit to pay for long-term care. And those do exist. So anytime somebody asks me, it's important. We just try to work that into a financial plan. And so why do I choose the life insurance or the long-term care policy? Well, the reason is I like investments that have a stated outcome, right? A guaranteed outcome. If okay. I buy long-term care insurance, the outcome could be I pay into it every year for the rest of my life and I never actually need long-term care. So I made all of those payments for nothing. It's kind of like term life insurance. Right. You pay and pay and pay, hoping you never need it, and it just never pays out. Well, if you use life insurance to cover long-term care, then what happens is you're making the payments, you know, every single month or every single year, however they have the premium set up, but you're guaranteed to benefit, right? And benefit's kind of a strong word. I mean, when it comes to, I don't know if you benefit by dying, but,
0: I don't know.
1: But there's a guaranteed outcome. So if you have a plan that says, all right, if I need long-term care insurance, I can use the life insurance or the death benefit from the policy to cover it. But if I never need long-term care insurance, a death benefit from the life insurance policy goes back into my estate, right? And hopefully effectively just refunding back all of the premiums you paid in, then plus some, you have something that effectively becomes a wash, or maybe even better than a wash, if you never need the long-term care. But if you need the long-term care, you have it. So that's the way that we would solve that problem. Is effective financial planning can answer a lot of those questions, whether you need it or not. And if you're in a situation where you need it, let's come up with a plan that is either a benefit to you if you need it, and if you don't need it, it still benefits your estate.
0: Well, it makes sense. And if you would like to talk with Mike and his team at Talon Wealth Management about that or about anything we discuss on the show, here's the number. It's 904-454-4000. 904-454-4000. 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In this case, we were talking about long-term health care, but it could be about anything regarding financial planning and retirement. 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Mike, before we go to break, I want you to think about something. Okay. Because when we come back, I'm going to ask you about some questions that you've received from clients or potential clients that surprised you You've been doing this a long time. So are you...
1: Surprises. Okay.
0: Yeah. Any questions that you thought, huh, no one's ever asked that before? Think about that.
1: Okay.
0: All right.
1: I have to go back a little way. Sorry. We'll figure it out.
0: All right. Stay with us. We have more ahead as Guarding Your Nest Egg with Mike Lester continues.

0: If you remember dimming and brightening your headlights with your foot while driving.
1: Stevens, a plane departing Denver hits a pedestrian on the runway during takeoff late Friday. No word on that pedestrian's condition. The U.S. economy adding 115,000 jobs last month in a stronger than expected report.
2: These are 2 months in a row of absolutely blockbuster numbers. And to put them in perspective, Bill, not that I'm counting, they have 65 economists that were polled at Bloomberg on what the number should be. 62 came in way below. 62 out of 65.
1: White House National Economic Council Director Kevin Hassett on Fox. The White House releasing files and audio about unidentified aerial phenomenon, also known as UFOs.
3: Roger, and understand they were about 3 to 4 miles away.
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6: Warm and humid today with a mix of clouds and sun and scattered showers and thunderstorms developing, especially this afternoon, a 6 on the WOKV weather meter with a high of 86. An evening shower or thunderstorm tonight, otherwise partly cloudy, dropping into the upper 60s to around 70. Then for your Mother's Day, a partly cloudy, hot and humid day. Scattered afternoon and evening showers will redevelop. It'll be locally heavy, but there'll be a good part of the day that's still dry with highs in the upper 80s to near 90 degrees. Monday will continue with afternoon and evening showers and thunderstorms with highs near 90 degrees. And finally, some cooler air moves in on Tuesday. It'll be less humid and partly cloudy. Coastal shower be possible, the high of just 81. And Wednesday, partly cloudy with highs near 85. With your First Alert forecast, I'm Action News Jack's Chief Meteorologist Mike Burrish for 104.5 WOKV.
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0: Guarding Your Nest Egg. That's the name of the show with Mike Lester. I'm Cheryl White. It's all about protecting your principal, I suppose, Mike, if we put it in different terms.
1: Yeah, I mean, nest egg, at least our generation and the people that we work with, I think, we know what the nest egg is. Hence,
0: we do.
1: Guarding your nest egg, hence talent wealth, you know, it's this idea of an eagle and a nest and protecting that nest egg.
0: Mm-hmm.
1: Absolutely.
0: So before the break, I asked you, what questions have you been asked in your career? You've been doing this for a long time.
1: Well, I can't go through all of them.
0: No. What are some questions that you had never been asked before? And when you heard them, you went, I don't think anyone's ever asked me that.
1: What color underwear are you wearing?
0: No. Oh. I think that was a former president. But anyway.
1: Okay. Yeah. On the break, I was thinking about this, and I thought, everybody's unique but similar. So when we do financial planning and stuff like that, it's similar but different. I thought of something that I was trying to stay away, and I'll explain this in a second. I was trying to stay away from another topic and come up with something that was more unique. And one of the most unique questions that I've had was related to some clients that we have a llama farm.
0: Oh.
1: Right. And just having conversations with them about their llama farm and then trying to incorporate that into income, right, in retirement. And
0: okay.
1: I was fascinated. I've never actually seen a llama, but I mean, I've seen them in pictures, but not in person. And then, you know, being a kid of the early 70s and 80s, Sesame Street always had this thing that they would play. Some song is called Me and My Llama or something. Listeners, I think, go. And it's this kid taking their llama to the dentist to brush their teeth. Do you remember that?
0: No.
1: It's really obscure, but the things stick in my brain. And they said they had a llama farm, right? And I could just think of the song, Me and My Llama from Sesame Street. Mm. And then, so I asked them, do you sell these llamas? And they're like, well, no. Like, well, you're going to wind up with a lot of llamas. So I think they're going to sell them at some point. But that was what came to mind when I was looking for an interesting story. But then I think just on a more financial planning basis, I was trying not to get on my soapbox, but to dial it back to what we're talking about, you know, we talk about annuities, but we don't talk about annuities in terms of we're trying to convince you to get into annuities. We actually were the complete opposite, literally the polar opposite of annuities. We're saying, well, you know, I wouldn't sell my mother an annuity and nobody else should either, right? And it's created a little bit of a stir, but first of all, I believe in wholeheartedly in that, and it all comes from a very truthful place. I can back it up on paper. I can show you the math on why we would never do it, and you mm-hmm. shouldn't do it either. But the question would go back to, I have been asked, so Mike, have you ever seen a situation where somebody benefited significantly from an annuity? And it's a very fair question to ask. And again, because of what we talk about, I've been asked the question. And so the honest answer would be yes. And then they would say, well, okay, what was the situation? And I said, well, they died, right?
0: Mm-hmm.
1: It was a very dark, you know, so, and they're like, oh, well, what does that mean? So if you really get into the nuts and bolts of how they work, the annuities are from life insurance companies, you know, and life insurance is opposite of annuities. It's the opposite side of the coin. And I could get into the details, but I won't do it right now. So the way that you benefit most from a lot of the annuity products that are out there, you know, the biggest benefit I've seen is just dying.
0: Can you explain that a little bit?
1: Yeah, because the death benefits that are involved. So there are certain annuity contracts out there that there's your money, right? So it's the money that you have available to you. And then there's what's called an income benefit. That's just funny money, right? So there's your money. That's a real number. There's an income benefit. It's what they'll pay you on a monthly or an annual basis. That's fuzzy math. That's not real money. And then there's the money that they'll pay you if you die. And that's why it's related to life insurance, because the death benefit provisions on the annuity contracts can mimic death benefit provisions on life insurance. And the way to typically do best, right now I'm thinking about some what they call fixed indexed annuities that are out there that people are selling. Sometimes there's a death benefit that is significantly more than the actual account value. And so what that means is in order to get the benefit that's more than the actual account value, you actually have to die, and it's not really that beneficial. The reason that I say that the income benefit, what they're telling they're going to pay you as income or a pension to replace, I mean, I've heard it mentioned in several different ways, but, you know, hey, why don't you just set up a pension for yourself, okay? You know, why don't you just set up something that'll take care of all of your basic needs so you never have to worry about it again? I mean, it sounds kind of good when it's phrased that way.
0: It really does.
1: Yeah. But if the math says, well, why don't you just set up something where you just take money out of your own account and the insurance company just hopes you die before it hits zero. I mean, that's what's happening when they do that, but that's not how they phrased it, right? That wasn't the sales pitch. So the reason that the conversation came up was because obviously we talk about annuities and how they work. And then people go, well, has there ever been a situation? Like, well, there has. It was because somebody put their money in an annuity account. They didn't use it. It had a death benefit. They died and it paid out to beneficiaries. And I don't even know if in that situation, the beneficiary did better than if they had just invested it in some other investment. I'm not even comparing it to other investment options, right? That would be the fair thing to do. But what I'm saying is there was a benefit there. There are also some what are called variable annuity contracts out there that allow you to take income and then over time and the death benefit would replace the principal investment. They work a lot of different ways. And so, you know, I can see how, you know, that potentially, you know, is a benefit. But what I'm saying is the benefit typically to me that I've seen from a financial standpoint, meaning how can you get income off of annuities and keep your principal? It's usually tied to death. And I haven't seen a scenario where it wasn't tied to death on a guaranteed basis. And people aren't being honest when they don't tell you that. And so if it's me and I'm investing either for myself or my family or my clients, I would much rather have an investment that provides me the income, also protects my principal, and I don't have to die to get it, right?
0: Right.
1: And I'm saying this because where do annuities come from? Life insurance companies. What do life insurance companies do? Pay you when you die. I mean, it is what it is. And so all this advertising, like, well, you should do this and you should do that and blah, blah, blah. It's going to be the greatest thing and we'll cover your income. Yeah, but what do I have to do to get it? Right. That's the question. Where does it come from? Don't forget, folks, it's life insurance companies. They pay commissions to people to sell these things to you. They're making it sound like it's the greatest thing since sliced bread, but they aren't telling you what all of your options are. And that's the point of sitting down for the comprehensive financial plan.
0: Absolutely.
1: Well, I mean, I'll show you every annuity you want to look at. We can do all the numbers, show you what they do, but we'll also show you everything else. We're just not going to push things that give us commission. First of all, fiduciaries, by law, they don't get paid before you do. Anybody who sells you an annuity and claims to be a fiduciary, as soon as they take that commission, they're immediately not a fiduciary because they got paid before you did.
0: Okay, I'll let that sink in for a second. Here's the number you can call if you'd like to talk more with Mike and his team at Talon Wealth Management about this, about annuities, life insurance, about what they do with their portfolios and how they can help you plan for your retirement. Here's the number, 904-454-4000. 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Now, you can also reach out online anytime at guardingyournestegg.com. And also, Mike, I'd like to invite everyone to check out your YouTube channel because you have some great videos there that explain in more detail some of the topics that we talk about here on the show.
1: Well, a lot of different topics, yeah. Just want to see what we look like. There's another thing.
0: To see what you look like. Yeah, absolutely.
1: Not that you would want to, but I mean, if you were curious, but yeah,
0: well, you usually have some great backgrounds too, you know, on those videos.
1: Well, yeah, I mean, that's what AI is for, right?
0: Yeah, that's what AI is for, to give you a good background.
1: Great background. Yeah.
0: So, Mike, what are some questions you're currently getting when people are coming in to talk with you? Mm-hmm. Is there any one big question, one overarching question that you're getting these days?
1: Well, there are plenty of questions that are, I think, general to any individual that's either getting close to retirement or in retirement or and just curious about returns and stuff. But You know, I think that one of the biggest questions that we're, you know, just from calls that we're getting lately is more and more interest in structured notes and how structured notes work. And I can totally identify with that because historically it hasn't been something that's been marketed to individuals. I mean, for a lot of reasons. One, first of all, structured notes don't pay commissions, right? So we don't get paid a commission. It's not this product where, you know, if we can convince you to buy into it, we get paid a commission. So it's not that kind of a thing. It's an investment that is a part of portfolios that we do. So, you know, if you're in our portfolios, then the fee on your portfolio would, you know, be a part of that. But, you know, fees are fees, commissions are commissions. So we aren't incentivized to, you know, have this transaction where we get a commission. What happens is we're incentivized to help you protect and grow your portfolio. And people are curious, for a lot of reasons, I think, because a lot of the structured notes that we've been doing in the past, and I think in the future, will be curious to people. We were talking about a Tesla structured note, right, that we had done in the past. Mm-hmm. Again, it's not an offer now. It's just we want to let you know what's available. It's not an offer because the way structured notes work is, you know, we set them up and then our clients have the opportunity to benefit from structured notes that we set up, or people that have decided to work with us have opportunities to benefit from the structured notes that we've set up. You know, but we've been talking about a structured note we did with Tesla, and I won't get on to details, but basically I think it was a 3-year structured note. The underlier was Tesla. So it was based on what Tesla's value would be from point A when we set it up to point B, which was 3 years down the road. We had 50% downside protection. So what that meant was as long as Tesla wasn't down more than 50% from where we started, our clients wouldn't lose principal. As long as the bank that underwrote it didn't go out of business. But again, we're using, you know, very large banks to do this. So the probability of that is you wouldn't lose principal. I think it was paying 18.25% per year. Well, people hear that like, wait a minute, there's an investment, 18.25% per year. And the only way I can lose money is if Tesla is worth less than 50% 3 years down the road, or the bank down the road had a problem. Like, yeah. I mean, and then, so now we've recently, again, it's not an offer, but we do a lot of these structured notes. We've had a note here recently that was based on the S&P Gold and Silver. We set that up for 4 years with 40% downside protection, meaning as long as none of the three were down more than 40% 3 years from when we set it up, the coupon or the payout was 18.75% per year. I mean, so people hear these numbers and they wonder, okay, that's interesting. I haven't heard about that before. And again, it's not necessarily right for everybody. That's not an offer, but people are calling and going, well, what do you have now and what's available? And explain to me more about how it works. And so that's what we're doing. And I think, you know, our job is to educate individuals retired close to it about what all of their investment options are. I mean, if you've been listening to the show for any length of time, you'll hear me say that over and over again. And we're finding people are very uninformed about what all of the options are, including structured notes. And if you want more information, just give us a call.
0: That's right. You can call this number right now, 904-454-4000. 904-454-4000. Stick around. There's more ahead. Guarding Your Nest Egg with Mike Lester. We'll be right back.
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3: Warm and humid today with a mix of clouds and sun and scattered showers and thunderstorms developing, especially this afternoon, a 6 on the WOKV weather meter with a high of 86. An evening shower or thunderstorm tonight, otherwise partly cloudy, dropping into the upper 60s to around 70. Then for your Mother's Day, a partly cloudy, hot and humid day. Scattered afternoon and evening showers will redevelop. They'll be locally heavy, but there'll be a good part of the day that's still dry with highs in the upper 80s to near 90 degrees. Monday will continue with afternoon and evening showers and thunderstorms with highs near 90 degrees. And finally, some cooler air moves in on Tuesday. It'll be less humid and partly cloudy. Coastal shower be possible, the high of just 81. And Wednesday, partly cloudy with highs near 85. With your First Alert Forecast, I'm Action News Jax, Chief Meteorologist Mike Burrish for 104.5 WOKV.
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5: 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She mends me, I don't have to speak, and she defends me, a drunkard's.
0: Guarding Your Nest Egg with Mike Lester. And I want to talk about travel right now last few minutes of our show.
1: Do I have to morph into a travel agent right now? Or what are
0: you
1: going to do?
0: You do not. Okay. Anything I might ask, you would know the answer to. You know, this is the time of year that people start either traveling or really starting to think about traveling over the summer, mm-hmm. especially if they're planning to take the kids or grandkids along for a big trip, big multi-generational trip. And travel always comes in near the top when you ever do a survey about what do you want to do when you retire? Travel.
1: Sure. Yeah.
0: Raising my hand, travel.
1: Okay.
0: So let's talk about travel. I know you've probably put in some pretty big numbers for some people who want to travel and take a huge trip. And then other people maybe want to spread that out and say, I want to take a trip each year, but it would be a smaller type trip.
1: I mean, yeah, I think it's a little different for everybody. You know, what you did when you were, you know, the family trips, when the family was younger, right?
0: Like the Disney trips or something?
1: Well, not, I mean, it kind of maybe starts with Disney trips, but then, you know, it sort of morphs into adolescents and teenagers and you're doing the teenage trips and then boyfriends or girlfriends start, you know, like popping up, you know, mm-hmm. and now you're trying to include people. Then somebody gets married, you know.
0: And like, then somebody goes and gets married.
1: Yeah, then they move somewhere. And now everybody's married, you know, and then they start having kids. I mean, basically you had your family and then your family turned into multiple families and then multiple in-laws. And then now you're, you know, what are we going to do? Just want to try to make it simple. And so, you know, we're in this scenario all the time where sometimes people have very close families. Some people don't have close families, but family's family. And we want to find ways to get together. So, you know, I see people do this in different ways. I see people not just vacation, but sometimes they like, hey, listen, I've done what I want to do. I just want to move closer to my kids, to be around my kids and my grandkids. Or I want to put together a vacation and try to get everybody involved. So that might be an expensive trip to Europe because now it's not just, I mean, let's say, do we even know what the average household was? I mean, was it just like mom, dad, and two kids or something like that?
0: Oh, I don't know.
1: But, you know, there was an average at some point.
0: Yeah, I think it was 2.5 kids or something.
1: 2.5. Well, yeah, okay, so 2.5, right? So
0: never made sense to me.
1: That's like when required minimum distributions were 72.5. Like, what?
0: Yeah.
1: Like, okay, yeah, so 2.5 kids. Anyway, it's an average. I mean, people are just all trying to piece it together. So at the end of the day, it gets, I guess what I'm saying is it gets complicated. And then we just want to figure out how to pay for it and make sure that it works with our financial plan. So I've seen people do trips, but when you book trips, if there's enough people, you're accommodating a lot of people. So cruise ships come in, you know, quite a bit because that's a way to get everybody to one destination.
0: Right.
1: Get them all on one place that kind of travels and maybe go to Florida and get on a boat and do the Caribbean, or maybe you go all over to Europe and, you know, do a river cruise. I've heard those are amazing. Or maybe I'll just go meet somewhere. I guess at the end of the day, Cheryl, it doesn't really matter what your personal vision is of it. What matters is being able to accomplish what that personal vision is and being confident and being able to pay for it. When somebody wants to take a vacation, you want to pay for it in the most efficient way. And then the way that our minds work when it comes to our assets. So let's just say I was somebody and I worked for a company or companies for several years and I built up a retirement plan. Maybe it was a 401k. And probably if you retired and moved it to management with a company like ours or a bank or something, you know, now it's in an IRA and you're sitting there going, well, you know, pick a number. I want $20,000 because I want to do this trip. And
0: reasonable. For a big trip.
1: Sure. Yeah, for a trip. I mean, it's just you. I hope it's an amazing trip. Geez, if it's, you know, 4, 5, 6, 10 people, it starts to change. But the idea is, where's the money going to come from, right? So the way people's minds work is it's just the mechanics of it. Do I pull it out of my savings account? Okay, you know, that's one scenario, but now you're depleting the savings account. Do I pull it out of my retirement account? Okay, that's another scenario, but now there's a tax scenario there because money you pull out of a retirement account, if it's, as long as it's not Roth, is taxes ordinary income. Then you get into this trickle-down effect of things like Irma and what you pay for Medicare. And so you see how it starts to get complicated. A lot of people listening right now are going, wait, what is Irma and how does it affect Medicare and how much tax am I going to pay on my distribution from my retirement account if I want to pull it out? And how is it all interconnected? And how does it affect me? You know, if I go on a trip in February and I have to pay the tax, then how does that affect me in April of the next year? And, you know, it just gets complicated. And then so when we get into the mechanics of why do some people pay advisors and fiduciaries like the team here at Talon to help them with all of this. First of all, I think the only reason they would pay it would be, you know, they have a vested interest in doing it, right? So where's the value? And I would define value. I would take our ability to help you with income and tax planning, help you with, you know, complementary estate planning, you know, so free wills and trusts and all of that. You know, I would take that off the table. That's just a bonus. That's just sort of icing on the cake or the cupcake, however you want to phrase it. But at least initially, fundamentally, I think it needs to be a relationship where somebody can show you how to do better net of the fee than you were doing on your own or with someone else. And somebody, you know, a firm, and we believe we do this, it would be up to you to decide for yourself if you decide to come in. But, you know, we need to show you what investment options are, help you make informed decisions, potentially investment options that are available to you that you can't do on your own, right? Because you always have to look at that side by side, Cheryl. Mm-hmm. Like, well, right. I want to look at what I can do on my own. I want to look at what you can do for me. I want to compare the two, and I want to be able to define for myself what's the value. Right. If I pay you, we're happy to get into fees, right? The reason we don't directly get into it on the radio is the fee is based on how much you invest. It's a sliding scale. So I don't know how much you have. But on average, the cost to hire us, now this doesn't have anything to do with the cost of a portfolio because that's different, but what the advisor would get paid to manage your portfolio is about 1% on average, right? And it goes down if you have more, it, you know, could be more if you have less, but, you know, you can find that out when you talk to us. But whatever that fee is, you need to find out if net of the fee, you're better off or not, right? And if you are better off, in other words, if you're just paying this out of additional earnings, plus you didn't pay it, but it's kind of like, here's an analogy. If we made you an extra 3% on average per year, I'm not saying we would do that, but I'm just trying to do math. If we made you an extra 3% per year and then you gave us back 1%, but then you were still net 2% on average ahead every year, then just decide for yourself how you feel about that relationship, right? I wouldn't work with somebody where I was losing money, right? Net of the fee. I mean, I just wouldn't. So I wouldn't expect anybody else to do that either. But if in addition to that, somebody can take some of these concerns off the table for me, like income planning and tax planning and just bringing this vacation scenario back into it here, Cheryl, real quick. You know, what if I take this vacation? What's the long-term effect? What is IRMA on my Medicare? So we can take care of all of that.
0: Mm-hmm.
1: And there's no additional, you know, that's just part of the package. So, you know, we're here to make you more money net of our fee. We're here to help you protect your assets after you take income adjusted for inflation and taxes moving forward. Because at the end of the day, if you're not protecting your assets and growing your assets, we're not protecting our revenue and growing our revenue. And I can't say it any plainer than that. We're literally playing for the same team. We both want to protect and grow your assets because we both benefit. And that's how we do things at Talon Wealth and the Guard Your Nest Egg radio show.
0: You know, I think a lot of what you offer that often gets my attention, consequences. So if you do this, this is the potential consequence of that action.
1: Sure. Yeah.
0: And so once you start to think of it in those terms, really it opens everything up. You think, oh, okay. So the decision I make today could impact something years down the road. I need to carefully consider that.
1: Well, yeah, we don't like surprises, right?
0: No.
1: So in when it comes to investing, we measure things, you know, there's a scale. You know, it's best case, worst case. Nobody ever gets the best. Nobody ever gets the worst, right? But there's always something in between. And you have to have a way to manage that. But if you can work with somebody, I mean, I can't tell you how many conversations I have where people go, I didn't even know you could do that.
0: Yep. I hear right? it too. Yeah.
1: Yeah. And it's not their fault, right? It's not that they aren't educated. It's just nobody ever told them, right? So, you know, we can go over all of the investment options. The idea is just, I keep saying this, helping you make informed decisions. Informed decisions just means somebody didn't leave things off the table. Based on what you want to accomplish, these are the options. Let's talk about the options, how they all work, probably come up with a blend on what's best for you and go from there. But we want to maintain liquidity because we want to make sure that things can change over time. Because guess what? Things change over time.
0: They always do. They always do. So here's the number you can call. If you'd like, you can call right now, 904

0: com. And Mike, that is our show for this week.
1: That is our show this week. However, if we missed your call, give us a call now.
0: Please do. And we'd be happy to take your call, and we hope to see you back here next week at this same time.

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6: Honor amid the battles. I'm Paul Stevens, Fox News. President Trump honoring military moms at the White House as the U.S. and Iran continue to exchange blows in the Middle East.
7: President Trump honoring Gold Star mothers in the Rose Garden as U.S. forces disabled two more vessels for violating the U.S. blockade on Iranian ports. It's the latest attack in a tit-for-tat between the two nations. CENTCOM released new images of the four U.S.-guided missile destroyers that faced incoming fire from Iran while traversing some 500 miles through the Persian Gulf and the Strait of Hormuz. The U.S. carried out retaliatory strikes, but the president insists the ceasefire is still in place.
6: Fox's Aisha Hosni at the White House. While the ceasefire reportedly continues, a peace plan is yet to be made between the U.S. and Iran, and the president says U.S. forces will do what is necessary in that conflict. A plane taking off from Denver's International Airport hits a person on the runway.
8: Frontier Airlines says Flight 4345 was taking off for Los Angeles from Denver when it hit a pedestrian on the runway around 11:20 p.m. local time. In air traffic control recording, the pilot can be heard reporting the incident and saying there was an engine fire. Smoke was reported in the cabin, forcing the crew to begin an evacuation via slides. Airport officials say the Denver Fire Department quickly put out that fire and emergency crews bus the passengers back to the terminal.
6: And that is Fox's Madeline Rivera. Frontier stated they're investigating and they've notified the NTSB. Authorities in Spain were preparing Friday to receive more than 140 passengers and crew members on board a hantavirus-stricken cruise ship that was headed for the Canary Islands. Now, that vessel is set to arrive tomorrow, Sunday, on a Spanish island off the coast of West Africa, and passengers will be taken to a, quote, completely isolated, cordoned-off area, unquote. 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
4: Warm and humid today with a mix of clouds and sun and scattered showers and thunderstorms developing, especially this afternoon, a 6 on the WOKV weather meter with a high of 86. An evening shower or thunderstorm tonight, otherwise partly cloudy, dropping into the upper 60s to around 70. Then for your Mother's Day, a partly cloudy, hot and humid day. Scattered afternoon and evening showers will redevelop. They'll be locally heavy, but there'll be a good part of the day that's still dry with highs in the upper 80s to near 90 degrees. Monday will continue with afternoon and evening showers and thunderstorms with highs near 90 degrees. And finally, some cooler air moves in on Tuesday. It'll be less humid and partly cloudy. Coastal shower be possible, the high of just 81. And Wednesday, partly cloudy with highs near 85. With your First Alert forecast, I'm Action News Jax, Chief Meteorologist Mike Burrish for 104.5 WOKV.
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6: Welcome to This Is Why. 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Today we are talking about the program called Take Stock in Children. So we're going to find out all about it. Let me introduce my guests. We have Bethany Lacey, who is the Chief Executive Officer of Take Stock in Children of Florida. Shermaine Reynolds, who is the Association Director of Teen Programs and Take Stock in Children of Clay County. Tia Brock-Paul, who is a Take Stock in Children alum. And Janice Tucker, who is not just a Take Stock in Children mentor, but she is the 2026 Mentor of the Year for the state of Florida. So, four wonderful guests. So let's start right in and find out all about this program and all about what you all do. So Bethany, we are going to start with you, the CEO of Take Stock in Children of Florida. And before I talk about your role in Take Stock in Children, explain what the program is.
7: Absolutely. Thank you so much for having us. I'm excited to be here with all these beautiful ladies to talk about Take Stock. So Take Stock began in 1995, and the primary goal is to disrupt the cycles of poverty in the state of Florida. And we do this through youth mentoring, through college readiness support, and through college scholarships that we give our students, which is a one-to-one match with Florida prepaid. So we purchase a scholarship, Florida prepaid matches that, and that's what we give the students that complete the program with Take Stock. And so truly it's about disrupting cycles of poverty to make sure that we're working with students that maybe would not normally dream of ever going to college. So we're working with low-income students. We're working often with first-generation students, so no one in their family has ever gone to college before. And so our role is to support them in that college success journey. And we work with them middle school and high school, and even into college, we continue to stick with them until they graduate so that we help make sure that they persist all the way to the end to get that post-secondary degree.
6: That is a big job to work with kids who maybe have no experience with anyone in their family ever going to secondary education, you know, and really supporting them through the whole process. And I think it's great to do such a thing. So Bethany, tell me about your role and responsibilities with the program.
7: So as the CEO of our state office, we exist to really support the 45 programs across the state that are doing this work. So today you're going to get to hear from a couple different folks from a couple of our different programs, but we're really serving students in all 67 counties in the state of Florida, My job is to support the headquarters team that ultimately supports all 45 partners in doing the work. And so we're really grateful to be able to sort of be the convener of our partners and make sure that this mission gets done. It's important. There's a lot of, as we know, in Florida, we do have a lot of kids that live in poverty. Currently, 1 in 6 children live in poverty in the state of Florida. And so disrupting those cycles is really critical to our economic stability as a state. And behooves all of us, right? If we have a ready and skilled workforce that contributes to our economy. And so it's all really important in the cycle of economic development.
6: All right. Well, let's move on to Shermaine Reynolds. Shermaine is the Association Director of Teen Programs and Takes Stock in Children of Clay County. So, Shermaine, tell me about your role.
8: Yes. Thank you, Tony. So my role is to serve all of First Coast, Northeast Florida, as it relates to teens. So I support all of our branches for teen initiatives. In addition, I work closely with Take Stock and Children for the county of Clay. So Clay County, as we are working with underserved youth to support them on their post-secondary education. And then just providing our teens the opportunity where they can feel connected to a bigger cause.
6: And what is your why story, Shermaine?
8: My why story. So I've been working with the Y now for 15 years. I started as a camp counselor while I was trying to finish college. And again, it was just a summer job. However, my supervisor at the time saw something in me. And in return, that has gave me the opportunity to uplift our youth who are trying to figure out who they are. But in addition to my role overseeing and working with teens, because I was a teen mom and understanding the barriers that I face. And, you know, as we're talking about pursuing college, I was also a first generation college graduate. So having that opportunity to have adults in my life who saw potential in me, I strive to make sure that I'm giving that to all the teens that I serve here at the YMCA.
6: So, you know, you're someone who has gone through some of this stuff. So, I mean, you are relating to it from a first person experience.
8: Yes, yes. I definitely have. And I believe experience is the best teacher. So things that I wish I had while I was growing up or going through those challenges, I just make sure I provide that to our teens that crosses my path, whether they're in the YMCA, whether they're with Take Stock. I just want to give them all the resources that they can have to pursue their dreams.
6: All right. Let us move on to Tia Brock Paul. Now, Tia, you are an alum of Take Stock in Children. So how did you get involved in the program? Tell me about your background.
9: Yeah. So I was introduced to the program when I was in seventh grade in Clay County. And I went to Green Cove Springs Junior High School. And at the time, my vice principal was Miss Janice Tucker. And her, along with the guidance team, came to students at the school and just let us know that we were eligible to apply for Take Stock in Children. And so then we went through an essay process and an interview process. And then a few months later, we found out that we were accepted. And so honestly, at that point, my life really changed. I start to understand that it's, you know, what was the priority? And also more importantly, that college was going to be a reality for me, as I did grow up living in a poverty and Section 8 housing, went through the foster care system. And so it was quite a journey, but now serving as the executive director of the Education Foundation, that journey has come full circle, and I've been able to help provide similar opportunities to students here in Alachua.
6: So again, for you, similar to Shermaine, a lot of it you can talk from first-person experience going through this yourself.
9: Yeah, just being a student in Take Stock, you know, really for the last 20 years, I was inducted into the program in 2006. So for the last 20 years, Take Stock has been a huge part of my life. From you just really shaping me, as I went through the high school experience and understanding, what was important in life and making sure that I was getting good grades, having good behavior, meeting with my mentor on a weekly basis, really meeting all the deliverables of Take Stock, definitely experienced it all firsthand. And it was really a remarkable experience.
6: And Janice Tucker, you are a Take Stock in Children mentor, but you are mentor of the year for the entire state of Florida. That is huge. Congratulations.
10: Thank you so much, Tony. Yes, it's been quite an honor. Something that was a big surprise, something that you wouldn't put on a to-do list or bucket list that I want to achieve this honor. But just doing what you see needs to be done wherever there's a need, and then suddenly sort of someone tapping you on the shoulder and say, hey, we've been watching you. I'm the type of person, my philosophy is just do it. I don't have time to be saying, are you watching me? Do you see what I'm doing? I just do it. And this was quite a surprise. And it's an honor that I was selected for the Mentor of the Year for the state of Florida.
6: Well, that's wonderful. And it is an honor to talk to you, Janice. So tell
10: Thank
6: me,
10: you.
6: How did you ever get involved in Take Stock in Children? How long have you been involved, first of all?
10: It's been 25 years, going on 26. I was a teacher and went back to school at age 41, obtained my master's degree in educational leadership, and was selected for my first administrative job in Jacksonville, Florida at Mandarin Middle School. Very large school at that time. It had over 1,500 students, 6th, 7th, and 8th grade. Each administrator has a responsibility list. And the principal came to me and said, hey, these folks want to come from, we would say, downtown to talk with us about a program called Take Stock in Children. And he said, I don't know too much about it, really busy day, so I'm going to put that on your responsibility list. Make sure you're here, ready to meet with them when they come. And as I began to learn more about the program on that day, I thought, you know, this could have been me. What if this program had been in place for me as a kid growing up? The mentors that I had in my life, I knew that I wanted a better life. I wanted to go to college. But the question was, how will you get to college? I had some key people in my life. I grew up in the mid to late 60s, graduated from high school in 1974. So there are a lot of things in my world at that time as a student of color that were difficult. And I had several teachers all the way back to elementary school and a high school counselor that kept saying, hey, you're a smart girl. You can go to school. But I often think, what if I had that person there with me from day one? And they, my counselor, teachers sort of showed me the ropes of what is it you need to do, because I didn't know about scholarships or things of that nature. And they guided me through and say, there's a possibility for you to go to college. So with that, and just reflecting back on my life, I said, hey, I can't walk away from this program. And as I reported back to the principal what the program was all about, he said to me, okay, you're it. That's your program. That's staying on your to-do list. You must be the liaison for the school for that. To be honest, I was thrilled, because now I thought, at an early age, I can share with a student what is it that you need to do in order to go to college to further your education. So not only as a parent, because my oldest child graduated from high school in 2001. So naturally in 2000, really in 1999, we were already looking at colleges. What about scholarships? What is it that you need to do? ACT, SAT. Where do you want to go? Do you want to go try to get in a military academy? So we knew the whole range of what to do if you wanted to go to college. And I thought if I could share this information with students that were coming from a home that did not have anyone there, I was pretty blessed to have those constantly behind me saying, you can do it, you can do it. And meeting enough key people wherein I could now be a key person to help not one, but a group of kids meet that goal and encourage them that school education doesn't stop once you get that high school diploma. But there's another world completely different that would take you to a different level of success.
6: That's wonderful. Well, and we are going to talk to you a little bit more later about your mentorship with Take Stock in Children, Janice. All right, Bethany, let me get back to you because, you know, I found it interesting when I asked you about what Take Stock in Children is, that you use the word disrupting. It disrupts, you know, poverty.
7: Right.
6: The cycle of poverty, because poverty really is a cycle.
7: It is.
6: So tell me why it is so important that you're not just using that word disruption, but that is what you are showing the kids that that can be done.
7: Yeah, well, I think that for us, this work is so important. I mean, you just heard some stories of folks that had the cycles disrupted for their own lives. It's true for me as well. I grew up in a low-income family. I had to get Pell Grant scholarships, and I went into student loan debt just to go to college because I did not have, I had very committed parents, and we find that to be true. We have parents that desperately want better for their children, but they are trapped in a cycle. They do not have the resources to help their child be better. And I think most parents want their kids to have a better experience than we had. I want that for my own kids, right? I want them to graduate college with no debt and not be paying it off in their 40s. But so I think that that's, you know, inherent in all parents. But when a parent lacks the resources to make a better life for their child, then you typically are going to repeat that cycle. And so I think when Take Stock comes in and says, it's going to stop here. We're going to get that student the resources they need so that they can really be able to enter the workforce and have higher paying jobs. That's really how you break cycles of poverty. And so we want students to have the credentials, the education, the experience that they need so that they can enter the workforce and have better paying jobs than their parents before them. And that is what breaks the cycle of poverty.
6: So, Charmaine, when it comes to the actual nitty-gritty of the program, tell me what you're doing. Like, tell me what it looks like, you know, at your level, at the local level.
8: Locally, our duties is to bring awareness to the community on the impact that Take Stock have on the students that we're serving. We have a college readiness coach who works with our students day to day on how we're preparing for college, what resources they need at their select grade level to prepare for college. It's not too early to start preparing. So we select students as early as seventh grade. So when they're in seventh grade, what can you be doing in seventh grade to prepare for college? We also have a mentor coordinator who's connecting with community partners on how can we partner together to meet the common goal of supporting our students in Clay County. How can, you know, the services that you provide can be used into our workshops by giving them soft skills that they can use in addition to your employers becoming mentors for our students that we serve. So a lot of the work is networking, again, bringing that awareness, just kind of rubbing elbows, getting the word out, just understanding that we have a goal and that we all work together, that we can accomplish that goal and give our students the resources that they deserve to pursue what success means to them.
6: And you have community partnerships that you have that help facilitate this.
8: Yeah, so we currently work with Hanley Foundation, who provides workshops on what it means to be in a healthy relationship. So although we focus on college preparation, but we understand that our students may also lack soft skills because we want to be able that when you get into college that you're prepared to understand what comes with going to college. You know, you're not just with students who grew up with you, but you're coming from or you're going into college with students who's coming from different backgrounds along with different states. So we want to be able to equip them with all the resources that they're going to need to be to sustain that environment. So being able to provide those soft skills, also how to look for additional scholarships, because the goal is that they go to school debt free. Although we provide them a scholarship, but there are other expenses that Tate Stock may not cover, but we want to be able to provide them resources on how to seek those other scholarships. How can you be prepared to receive those scholarships? So I like to look at what we provide in a program as a holistic approach. Yes, the goal is to focus on post-secondary education, but how do we equip you with the resources that you need to be successful once you get to college?
6: Yeah, that's very interesting that you bring that up, because I think, you know, we think that like, oh, you go to college and you just be in college and you go to college and you go to classes and then you graduate from college and you go get a job and it's just so easy.
8: Yes.
6: You know, like everybody just knows how to go to college and like, well, okay, there's a goal of getting to college, but then once you're in college and that's the, and then there's a whole nother aspect to it. So,
8: yes.
6: Okay. Well, let's stop here and take a break. And when we come back, we're going to talk a little bit more to Janice as Mentor of the Year and find out a little bit more about her story and what it took to become the Mentor of the Year for Take Stock in Children. And we will talk about that next as This Is Why continues.
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6: Welcome back to This Is Why. This is our weekly show, our weekly podcast about the First Coast YMCA and how the First Coast YMCA serves Northeast Florida. Today, we are talking about the program called Take Stock in Children. And let me reintroduce my guest, Bethany Lacey. She is the CEO of Take Stock in Children of Florida. Shermaine Reynolds, the Association Director of Teen Programs and Take Stock in Children of Clay County. Tia Brock Paul, who is a Take Stock in Children alum, and Janice Tucker, who is a Take Stock in Children mentor and just happens to be the 2026 Mentor of the Year for the state of Florida. So Janice, we are going to take a little bit more of a deep dive with you into what it takes to be Mentor of the Year, which was a big surprise to you. You said,
10: yes, it was.
6: No idea. So congratulations on that. So
10: Thank you.
6: A mentor, tell me like a little bit about, I mean, I assume that you're working one-on-one like with a group of kids, or is it just one child? You've been doing it for over 20 years. So just give me a little insight as to what you do as a mentor.
10: Okay. The majority of my time has been spent working individually with students, but after COVID, the need to work with students online, mentoring online. So I've done some of that. and which would fall into that category of group mentoring. So I guess we can say mentoring online and group mentoring in person due to the shortage of mentors. A lot of folks did not come back with the program once we went through COVID. So one of the parts that when we talk to people and say, well, what about mentoring? They say, well, how do you get to know kids? As an educator, it's for me, it's pretty easy because as a teacher, being a teacher, you are an entertainer. You've got to keep those kids' attention every day. So it's become with me, let's turn on the entertainer Janice today and just talk with kids just as if they were your own kids. You know, what is it that you like? What are your goals for the future? And before you know it, you've forged a relationship and a comfort. They feel that someone that they can trust, someone that they can vent to. And that's an important part of mentoring with kids. Talk about school. But one of the great things that we now have is an activity book that gives you activities that help you break the ice with students. It gives you various activities, like things that you like to do. You can talk about college goals, just a myriad of things, everyday conversation that sometimes we don't think about. What's your favorite book, movies, music, different things of that nature.
6: So it's about forging a personal relationship with.
10: Exactly.
6: Yeah. And now, when it comes to that, is there maybe, well, I'm sure you've done it such a long time, but maybe give me one or two examples of a couple of mentees, that's what you call them, right, that maybe stuck in your mind that, you know, you remember helping and their journey.
10: Well, of course, Tia was one of my first mentees, and it's something that we all have to realize that every result, the final outcome is not always going to be positive. I did have one of my first mentees in Duval County, started out with the young lady, but there was more going on. I was never able to, as they say, crack that ice. I always felt like she was holding information back, and very smart young lady, but it was a situation wherein she never attended any of the activities after school. And finally, one day her mom called and said, well, are you going to be at the school? I know you only mentor during the day and you see her once a week. And I was like, yeah, you know, I'm an administrator. I have to be here. And she said, I'll let her go to the dance. Well, that one particular evening turned out to be the last evening that I would see that student. We had a situation to occur where she wasn't picked up. She was the only student left there. And found, without saying too much, because I do not know where she is, that she was basically the caregiver of three other small children at home. And she never came back to school. We never had a records request for records where she may have transferred to. And to this day, I often wonder, where is she? That was a moment of failure for a point. It made me feel like, did I do something wrong? Maybe I asked too many questions. Could I have done more to maybe involve DCF if there was a problem? But you always wonder about that person as if they're your child, your own personal child. And then you have those great moments where students go on to be successful, and it just warms your heart.
6: Bethany, Shermaine, and Tia, I'm going to talk to you a little more later, but I just, from your point of view, how important is it that there are these personal relationships that these mentors have with the kids? I mean, you know, Janice, I mean, they get very invested.
7: Yeah, I've talked to a few mentors, and they tell me that they almost feel like a proxy parent, right? They do get very invested. They attend important events for the students' lives, you know, dance recitals, baseball games, certainly graduation ceremonies. I was at a graduation ceremony last week, and it was a really meaningful moment. And many of the mentors came up and just told me how much they appreciated the experience of getting to mentor, how grateful they were that the students had these college scholarships because they saw how life-changing it was. And so I think that, yeah, mentors get very invested and they're very caring, but that's why we have mentorship as part of our program, because we know all the research, and there's an abundant amount of it, says that all it takes to change the trajectory of a child's life is to have one caring adult in their life. That is all it takes. And so many times our mentors are the only stable, caring adult that a child has in their life. And they bring this idea of social capital, right? Where the students don't have that. The mentors have all these networks and connections. They have life experience, and they're able to leverage that for really student success. And that's why our program is so profoundly critical. We rely on volunteer mentors like Ms. Janice to change the lives of the children that we work with. We couldn't do it without them. And we need more. We need more mentors.
6: All right. Well, let's take another break, and we are going to talk more about Take Stock in Children as This Is Why continues.
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4: Warm and humid today with a mix of clouds and sun and scattered showers and thunderstorms developing, especially this afternoon at 6 on the WOKV weather meter with a high of 86. An evening shower or thunderstorm tonight, otherwise partly cloudy, dropping into the upper 60s to around 70. Then for your Mother's Day, a partly cloudy, hot and humid day. Scattered afternoon and evening showers will redevelop. It'll be locally heavy, but there'll be a good part of the day that's still dry with highs in the upper 80s to near 90 degrees. Monday will continue with afternoon and evening showers and thunderstorms with highs near 90 degrees. And finally, some cooler air moves in on Tuesday. It'll be less humid and partly cloudy. Coastal shower be possible, the high of just 81. And Wednesday, partly cloudy with highs near 85. With your First Alert forecast, I'm Action News Jack's Chief Meteorologist Mike Burrish for 104.5 WOKV.
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6: Welcome back to This Is Why, our weekly show, our weekly podcast about the First Coast YMCA and how the First Coast YMCA serves Northeast Florida. Today, talking about the program called Take Stock in Children, let me reintroduce my guest, Bethany Lacey. She is the CEO of Take Stock in Children of Florida. Shermaine Reynolds, who is the Association Director of Teen Programs and Take Stock in Children of Clay County. Tia Brock Paul, who is a Take Stock in Children alum And she has become, she is the executive director of the Education Foundation of Alachua County, which is the Take Stock in Children program in Alachua County. And Janice Tucker, who is a Take Stock in Children mentor and who just happened to be named the 2026 Mentor of the Year for the entire state of Florida. I am with a very accomplished panel here today, and I love that you guys are joining me today. So we left out in our last segment, we were talking to Janice about being a mentor. And Tia, you are an alum of the program. Now you run it, which is just an amazing full circle thing. And you said Janice was the assistant vice principal when you went to school. Is that correct? Am I remembering right?
9: Yes. So she was the vice principal at my junior high school and the liaison for the Take Stock in Children program. We have liaisons at each of the schools that help our Take Stock program staff be able to get connected with the students that would be eligible for the program. And so she was that for me.
6: So now, was she your mentor or no? There was someone else as your mentor.
9: Yes. So she was my mentor. And so she, for the last 20 years, she's been a part of my life. Even on last night, we called and we're talking about this interview and staying in touch. And the mentoring piece of Take Stock is really the heartbeat. I mean, it's what makes this program so amazing and why 40,000 students later, you see so much success and you see all of those students being able to break the cycle of poverty, because it's mentors like Ms. Tucker who really come in and they step in like as an advocate. They don't judge you on the circumstances in your background. They're really there and know that their role is to support you as a student, meet you where you are. I mean, just meet you where you are and just really help to just like guide you, keep you accountable for actions, give you advice, and then also just making sure that you're gaining exposure, you know, to different opportunities, especially career opportunities and college opportunities. And so she did all of that for me, and continues to be, someone that I look to as I'm looking for career advice or different things that I should do. She's always just a phone call away.
6: That's tremendous that, you know, she is still there for you now after all of these years. But with that said, take me back to when you're in this program and you're first introduced to your mentor. Like, what was going through your mind at the time?
9: This is a funny story. So as I share, she was my vice principal and I was a growing teenager. And so I would have my shirt sometimes would come a little bit too high. And so she would be like, Tia, you need to find another shirt or figure out how to make sure your midriff isn't showing. But that also taught me professionalism and just like, you know, how I wanted to be seen by others. Like, you know, and so it was just really important to take my appearance into consideration and just the way that I carried myself. And so at first, I was not appreciative of it, but it did grow on me. And so even today, like I carry myself that way. And when I go into high schools, I'm like, oh, my daughters, I have two daughters now. And so I'm like, oh, this is going to be a challenge when I get when they get to high school. And so Ms. Tucker will be in the back of my mind and I will be in their mind saying, hey, girls, yeah, we're here for school and education. And I think that's what's most important is just she just was really just seeing the future that I couldn't see for myself. And so that was really, I look back on that now and appreciate it more than I did then.
6: Janice, Shermaine, Bethany, whoever wants to take this, do you find some resistance when it comes to, you know, having a kid in the beginning of this program? Because you are disrupting lifetime cycles, not just for their lives. It might have been generations, you know, before. Do you find that it can be hard sometimes for kids to accept mentors, to accept the help for families to accept this? And I don't know who wants to take that question. I know it's
7: a
6: big question.
7: I'm going to put this to Charmaine. We're going to let Charmaine answer this one.
8: Yes. I would say when we talk about disruption, that means we're bringing change. and change can be difficult for most. So I understand the opportunity to make change a little more digestible, and that's understanding what the vision is. Yes, we have, I won't say we have parents because they're, when they hear scholarship, they jump on it. But for the teens, it's coming with understanding what is a mentor. So that is part of our interview questions is, do you know what a mentor is? And getting them to understand that we're here to provide extra support. But first, understanding where is it that they want to go? Where do they see themselves? And we align the mentor to be that extra guide that will help them along the way to get there. And the purpose of Taste Talk is to help you get to what you see for yourself. And also kind of let you know what can come with those challenges that, again, as Tia mentioned, that you may not be able to see into the future. So, yes, we understand that resistance may come, but understanding the goal and the purpose of Taste Talk, we know that that will overshadow that resistance.
6: So, Tia, because you went through this and thinking about other kids who are possibly going to go through this, I mean, what piece of advice would you give, or what would you say to a student who might be hesitant to join a program like Take Stock in Children, or even a family that's like, I don't know, I know you're going to say my kid's going to go to college, but I don't see this happening.
9: Being with the Education Foundation for the last 10 years, I've interacted with hundreds of students in the program. And, you know, I think we work really hard to, you know, do our best at matching the students. So I think I would first just share that. Like, we are coming, you know, trying to make sure that the students and the mentors have some commonality that they can, that can spark conversation. And so we will share that information with the student and the mentor. And then also just sharing with the student specifically, that just have an open mind. Like, this is a new opportunity for you to get to know someone who wants to invest in you, who wants to help you gain access to an opportunity that will only improve your life in the future. And they're here to really just learn about you and what you want to do and help you to achieve your goals. And so just really just saying, hey, just think that this is a person who has gone to college and in a lot of instances has experienced life experience that you can learn from. And so just keep an open mind.
6: So what kind of changes have you guys, and any of you could take this question, what kind of changes have you seen in the students that have participated in Take Stock in Children?
7: I think when we look at our outcomes, that's really the change. I mean, we know that almost every single student that participates in the program graduates from high school. We know that 93% of them go on to enroll in college, which is significantly higher than their peers that also come from low income and similar backgrounds. We know that the students graduate from college at higher rates than their peers and those that come from their background. So those are really the changes that we see, is the students' outcomes by participating in the program. They have such improved outcomes compared to their peer group. That's where we know that we are really making change.
10: I think it gives a lot of students perseverance. It causes them to persevere. They become resilient. They become flexible, and it's amazing how many students I've talked with over the years, and their mindset is, okay, I'll get a job. I just want to stay here in the area that I know. They don't want to venture out. I think of one student who I never would have thought would have gone to somewhere other than here in Clay County, but it has opened up the doors and opened her eyes to many other places, and not to be afraid to get outside of that comfort zone. And I'm really proud of her for not saying, I'm going to go to college and I've got to stay right here. She has taken off and gone west, and really proud of her.
6: I feel like you teach them to dream big.
7: Yeah, I will tell you this, Tony. I actually asked this question of a student. I said, oh, you know, tell me about, you know, when you were younger, your dreams of going to college and how Take Stock helped with that. And she said to me, Miss Bethany, I never dreamed of going to college. I didn't even know college. It was not in my, you know, peripheral. I didn't even know college existed for people like me. She said, I grew up in a home that never talked about, it was never a goal for me to go to college. We were dirt poor. We had no money, no food, no healthcare. She was like, it wasn't until I met someone with the Take Stock program that talked to me about college. And I was like, wait, what is this college you speak of? She was like, I didn't know to dream about that. But I do think that's what makes Take Stock, I call it magic. It's the magic is that we are creating opportunities for kids to dream in ways that they never would have had, you know, they would never had the hope to dream. So we're giving them that hope that they really can have a bigger and better life than they ever imagined.
6: All right. I'm going to ask this question of each one of you. And you might have read it on the sheet, so hopefully you're ready. It's okay if you have to think for a second. The question is, give me one word that describes the impact of this program. Okay? One word in your mind that describes the impact of this program. And I'm not going to let you repeat the word that somebody said before you. So let me see. Let's start with Charmaine. One word that describes the impact of this program.
0: We're going to take the hyphen.
6: Okay. I'll let you hyphenate.
0: Okay. Life changing.
6: Life changing. Ah, that's a great word. Okay. Janice, how about you? One word that describes the impact of this program.
1: Renewable.
6: Renewable. What do you mean by that?
1: You know, kids go to school and they say, okay, we have to learn this or learn that. But when you're renewed, you're looking for more. And so it sparks that inner desire to learn beyond the number grade 12. It renews the brain. It renews the desire, the vision, everything about a person.
6: Oh, that's wonderful. All right. Tia, you're on the hot seat. One word that describes the impact of this program.
9: I'd just say transformational, because it honestly changes the trajectory of a child's life. Instead of repeating that, the cycle of poverty, they're exposed to different opportunities and what is possible. And it just, you know, it changes their lives, going from not having what you need to going, getting a job, being able to take care of yourself, take care of your future family. And as Bethany shared, just being able to make sure that your children or the future students have better opportunities than we had. And so transformational would be my word.
6: Wow. All right, Bethany, I saved you for last, and like there were some good words. I hope as the CEO, you could come up with a word. Sorry I made you last, but you know, you're the CEO. I figure, you know.
7: It's okay.
6: I'm making you the toughest one. So one word that describes the impact of Take Stock in Children program.
7: Hope.
6: Ah, wonderful. Those are big words, you guys. It really tells me the faith and belief you have in this program. And that's a wonderful thing.
7: It absolutely is.
6: Okay. Well, let's take one more break, and then we're going to tell everybody how to get involved as a mentor, because that's what you need, and about, you know, taking part in the program. So we will wrap up this episode of This Is Why and finish up talking about Take Stock in Children when we come back.
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6: Welcome back to This Is Why. As we wrap up our episode on Take Stock in Children, real quick, we've been talking to Bethany Lacey, the CEO of Take Stock in Children of Florida, Shermaine Reynolds, Association Director of Teen Programs and Take Stock in Children of Clay County, Tia Brock-Paul. She is not only an alumni of Take Stock in Children, she is the Executive Director of the Education Foundation of Alachua County, which is the Take Stock in Children program in Alachua, and Janice Tucker, who is a Take Stock in Children mentor and just happens to be the 2026 Mentor of the Year for the state of Florida. Okay, Bethany, as we come to the last few minutes of this program, what do you want people to know and take away when it comes to Take Stock in Children?
7: Well, we want them to know that they actually can get involved in a couple easy ways to support the mission and the work. If they believe, like I do, that every child has the same potential, but not every child has the same opportunity, and they want to do something about that, there are a couple ways I want to talk about. One is they can volunteer to be a mentor. Anybody can be a mentor. We will train them. We will support them. They will have all the support they need to be successful. And so in every single county in the state of Florida, we need more mentors. So they can go to our website at takestockinchildren.org, and it's one click of a button to sign up to be a mentor. And we will pair them with the program that is closest to them in proximity. And so that's one really easy way to get involved. The second way is really exciting for us. We're currently doing a license plate campaign called Mentoring Changes Lives. And what this means is we have an opportunity to have a specialty license plate. But in order for us to be allowed to put it into production, we do have to have about 2,000 more people sign up for this free voucher. So it's free. They don't have to pay for it. If they sign up for this free voucher, if we can get 2,000 more people to sign up, it will go into production. And then what happens is that then becomes a fundraising opportunity for us. So when people select the specialty license plate, we get the funds for that. And then that goes right back into the mission so we can serve more students. Just like Tia, who was an alumni, we can serve more students like Tia and get more support for the students that are in the state of Florida. So that's two easy ways. Both of those ways can be signed up for through our website, takestockinchildren.org. And then a third way, which is sort of the obvious, is, if you want to financially support our programs, you can also do that. Connect with the local program on our website and provide financial support. Donate towards the cause. We always appreciate that as well.
6: Very interesting, the whole license plate thing.
7: We're super excited about how it worked.
6: So it's kind of like the vouchers are kind of like a petition kind of.
7: Yeah, we got legislative approval for the license plate, but before they will allow us to go into production, they want to know that there's enough interest. So we sign up for this free license plate, we show the interest, and then we go into production. Then anybody can select it. When you go to renew your tags, you can select a specialty license plate, and we'll be one of the specialty license plates offered.
6: All right. So before we go, just briefly, Janice, how would you encourage someone to become a mentor?
1: Well, you say that it's an opportunity to not only improve or assist in the improvement of a child's life, but it's also life-changing for the mentor. You have an opportunity to help yourself to organize your time better. It gives you a purpose. For me, I like to put everything on a calendar, and it starts out with what are the top three things each month that you need to do. Number one, make sure I see my mentees for the month. So now how am I going to do that? Everything's going to be scheduled around that. It's a great time management tool for me. Okay. Now, this is not so nice to say, but even when I was working, a time management tool and a purpose and not to waste time. I think and would see people just standing around chit-chatting about what I call nothing. And I'm thinking, okay, 10 minutes here, 10 minutes here, you're wasting. You could have been mentoring a child right there in your school, which for me, I can say this, I spent a lot of time, my mentees were in the school where I worked. Once they reached high school, then I'd be very organized in the mornings and go down to the high school and see my mentees and then go on to work. And it sort of just energized me to have a more exciting day. And as they matriculate through the system, you go, wow, they're getting close to graduation. Wow, they're going to be out of here and going to college soon. And it almost connects to those feelings that you have for your own children as they grow and mature and move on to their independence.
6: Tia, man, I could tell that she was tough. She's

0: but it'll change your life, because just showing up consistently and being connected with someone and helping them, you know, make life decisions that is going to change their future. Like, how powerful is that? And so I speak from experience. I had that with Ms. Tucker. And then also have been able to go on and mentor other students and see them go on and achieve their dreams of becoming a culinary chef or becoming a nurse, and just staying connected in that. And it's nothing like seeing somebody achieve their goals and getting to be on their team. And that's what Take Stock gives you, a support team. So go mentor, sign up today, please. Yes.
1: All right. All right. And the website one more time,
2: takestockandchildren.org.
1: All right. Thank you so much. I appreciate it so much. I wish we had more time. I feel like we just scratched the surface, but thank you so much for being on the show today. And thank you for listening to this week's episode of This Is Why.
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5: Deadly incident at Denver's International Airport. I'm Jack Callahan, Fox News. A person referred to as a pedestrian was struck and killed by a Frontier Airlines plane taking off for Los Angeles last night. Fox's Madeline Rivera with details.
6: Frontier Airlines says flight 4345 was taking off for Los Angeles from Denver when it hit a pedestrian on the runway around 11:20 p.m. local time. In air traffic control recording, the pilot can be heard reporting the incident and saying there was an engine fire. Smoke was reported in the cabin, forcing the crew to begin an evacuation via slides. Airport officials say the Denver Fire Department quickly put out that fire, and emergency crews bused the passengers back to the terminal.
5: Denver airport officials confirmed the victim was at least partially sucked into the jet's engine, unknown why someone was standing on the runway. Iran and the United States still trading blows in the Persian Gulf, testing the limits of a fragile ceasefire, as Fox's Ashley Webster reports from Tel Aviv.
7: There has been plenty of military action around the Strait of Hormuz. The very latest saw a U.S. F/A-18 Super Hornet fire on two empty Iranian-flagged oil tankers that were heading towards a port in Iran. Both vessels were disabled. Let's not forget there is a ceasefire in existence, but apparently it's a little shaky. Now, according to Central Command, the blockade is preventing more than 70 tankers capable of transporting more than $13 billion worth of oil from entering Iranian ports.
5: President Trump says a peace deal with Iran could be signed soon. State Department has sanctioned four Chinese-based entities accused of supporting Iran's military during Operation Epic Fury. Those firms include EarthEye. They allegedly provided satellite imagery to Iran's military. 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
7: I'm Action News Jax, First Alert meteorologist Trevor Gibbs. A 6 on the WOKV weather meter for your Saturday, tracking a high threat for some showers and thunderstorms in the afternoon and evening. So some dry hours through the late morning and early afternoon. Needed rainfall, but have a plan B for any outdoor activities through tonight. We'll see some areas of heavy rain, gusty winds, lightning, and that'll be a risk for Mother's Day as well as a stalled front lingers nearby. So some dry hours Sunday morning, but into the afternoon, more areas of rain, and once again on Monday as well. I'm First Alert meteorologist Trevor Gibbs.
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8: 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Topics should not be construed as an offer or solicitation to buy or sell any investments, and a professional advisor should be consulted before implementing any of the strategies discussed. Investments involve the potential for profit or loss and varying degrees of risk. There can be no assurance of any specific investment or strategy will be suitable or profitable for an investor's portfolio. Always consult an attorney or tax professional regarding your specific legal or tax situation. The advisor compensates the radio station for airing this program. Registration as an investment advisor is not an endorsement of the firm by securities regulators and does not mean the advisor has attained a particular level of skill or ability. Madden Advisory Services, Inc. is registered as an investment advisor with the SEC and only transacts business in states where the firm is properly registered or is excluded or exempted from registration requirements.
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11: So far, so good.
10: So far, so good.
11: That rain dance that we were doing last weekend, it must be working.
10: Maybe. I don't know. We caught a little bit of sprinkles, and then it's supposed to rain this weekend. We'll see.
11: Right in time for Mother's Day, right?
10: Okay. More time inside with Mom.
11: That's right. Yes. Inside activities.
10: Folks, thanks for joining us today. We're your hosts, Mike Ellis.
11: And I'm Brittany Lane.
10: And thank you for joining us today. If it's your first time listening in, we are definitely happy to have you with us. Hope you can stick around for that full 2 hours. Also want to give that very special thank you to our regular listeners. God bless you guys, and thank you so much for your listening loyalty. You truly do make this show, and as always, we pray your numbers remain ever increasing. So what is Smart Money all about? Well, it's our goal to arm you with the knowledge that you are going to need to pursue your personal and your financial goals, and we do that two ways.
11: First, we're going to bring you recent events, whether they be local, national, or global, and what you need to know about them.
10: Then, folks, at the bottom of the hour, starting at 10:30, the lines will be open for your questions. So start getting them ready. Make sure to give us a call again at 10:30 when the lines open up. That number is 855-765-1045. And folks, remember, your needs, your questions are important, and they do deserve to be addressed. So again, when the lines open up at 10:30, make sure to give us a call. That number, 855-765. And then, of course, your favorite radio station at the end there, 104.5. So, topics of the week. Well, it is Mother's Day weekend. So, how many folks out there are going to give mom flowers? I don't know. Is that did you know for today, by the way?
11: No, I don't have a stat on how many people are going to give flowers to mom.
10: I'm actually a little curious. Sidebar here, totally. But I'm a little curious how many people do still do that. Because so many folks are like, yeah, but they die in a week. Don't give me that.
11: Oh, okay. So maybe a potted plant. You go with the potted plant.
10: Oh, I like that idea. Well, actually, that's a pretty good one because you water it and it grows. And that's the financial kind sometimes, right? This weekend, we're going to be looking at some of the financial potted plants. See what it did there? that mothers give their kids over the years. Because, you know, used to be that you could only get one kind. But now there's a lot more different kinds of plants out there, a lot more different kinds of financial tools that maybe need to be added to mom's secret recipe book to pass along to the kids. And we're going to be looking at some of the things from the first piggy banks to the first checking accounts and those little financial lessons that, you know, get passed down mostly by our mothers. Actually, I do have a stat on that. It took a little bit of research, but I found it. So before we dive into how moms help us with our finances and make sure that, you know, the recipe book is up to date, we're going to look at what the markets did this week.
11: Another winning market week.
10: Another one. But it's not biting the dust this time. It's the opposite. Mm-hmm. It's been going up. Records and records and records again and again. Same type of headlines, right? But we did have some new lows in a different area of data this week. We did have the consumer sentiment gauge that slipped to its weakest level on record.
11: Yeah, well, no surprise. People are really feeling the impacts of those higher oil prices, and that's translating into that consumer sentiment data.
10: Yep, people not feeling so good about the gas prices makes them feel not so good about other stuff like the state of the economy, and it does bleed over. That said, the market looked through that and was just staring at everything from earnings reports coming in just fine, all the way to the other end of the spectrum, which was the jobs number, which wasn't bad.
11: Not bad at all.
10: Wasn't great. Wasn't bad. And so, hey, that's great. On the week, the NASDAQ was up 4.5%.
11: Yeah, I've gotten this question a lot from people, and they've asked, why do stocks keep going up? What's the reason for that? And the biggest reason, the biggest area that you can point to is it's the corporate earnings story.
10: Yep.
11: You've had 85% of companies that have reported they have beat expectations.
10: Yep.
11: That's phenomenal. That's great.
10: Well, and how many times anybody that's listened to this show for long enough has heard us say before, at the end of the day, what will matter to the markets is what happens with corporate profits.
11: They want to see the money. They want to see the profit. Yes.
10: That is the underlying driver of the value of a stock, is what its corporate profits are. Why would you own one? Why would you own a business if it didn't make money? You wouldn't.
11: Well, Goldman Sachs, they came out and they had a really interesting note, and they said only 5% of S&P 500 companies so far have missed earnings estimates. And that is a huge deal because that is the smallest percentage of companies missing earnings estimates except in 25 years, except for 2021 during COVID, but in 25 years.
10: Incredible.
11: Yeah, I would say so. So that's why you're seeing stocks continue to go up in the face of all of the noise and the Iran conflict and oil going up. That's what we're seeing.
10: And, you know, earnings, the strength in earnings continues to do the heavy lifting. Guess what? It's always going to do the heavy lifting. It doesn't matter if there's a softer macro backdrop. It doesn't matter if sentiment doesn't look like it's the prettiest it's ever been. It doesn't matter if we're worried about whether or not World War III could be kicking off. It doesn't matter if the one out of every 5 gallons of things that have to do with energy is just not flowing right now. None of that matters if corporate earnings are healthy and don't look like they're under direct threat.
11: So you're saying feelings are irrelevant right now.
10: Yeah.
11: Your feelings are irrelevant. It doesn't matter.
10: But the corporate profits will.
11: Will, yeah.
10: That's, you want the bottom line about the market over time. That's it, is look at corporate profits, and that will give you an idea and the expected direction of corporate profits too. Make no bones about it. A lot of the guidance that's been given is we don't expect things to blow up from these companies as they report.
11: And that's exciting. That gives the market a lot of confidence, and it can continue to move higher in face of everything else that's going on right now.
10: Ta-da! And you know what? One of the things that everybody's had an eye on this week, too, because a lot of the Mag 7 reported over the last couple of, you know, this week and last week, basically, AI CapEx has been the top of the topic again.
11: Yes.
10: Right?
11: Yes.
10: That's been like number one thing everybody's been talking about is hyperscaler this, hyperscaler that, AI this, chips that. Equity leadership, right now, again, still is unusually concentrated in anything that has mentioned AI. Surprise. No, it's not. Because the promise is we can do a lot more with the same amount or less. And what have you been hearing from companies? They're hiding, making their margins better and their corporate profits look better by saying, we are doing AI, and so we're reducing headcount.
11: And it's funny, it all goes back to profits. They're actually showing some return on that investment. When you're showing return on some of that investment that you've been dumping in, that is worth the excitement to those investors.
10: Ta-da! No surprise. None. Zero. Meanwhile, on some of the other things that have been all over the place, you know, it was the stock market the last several weeks that was all over the place. Now it's oil that's all over the place.
11: Yes. Up, down, up, down.
10: Well, and a lot of that goes back to the headlines. We might have a deal. Oil, tanks through the bottom. Not that kind of tanks. Not filled up tanks.
11: Oh, man. That's the kind of tanks everybody wants.
10: That's the kind everybody wants. Not the kind we're talking about. Boom. And then, oh, well, maybe it's not done. Whoop, right back up. Oh, well, maybe there is talk. Boom. Oh, well, maybe the talks are going forward. Oh, wait, you did it backwards that time, oil. It's been literally all over the place. So, surprise. None. None of this surprises me. Everything is being hyper-reactive right now. And that is a good sign that nobody knows what's happening tomorrow. If you see stuff going all over the place, it's a good sign that nobody can read the future still. Welcome to the club.
11: They don't know what the tea leaves say.
10: Yeah.
11: Yeah.
10: Welcome to the club. Nobody knows the future. And so when you see stuff jumping all over the place, that's all you're watching is the real-time argument about whether tomorrow is going to be a good day or a bad day for that particular thing. By the way, that's part of why sentiment hit a low, is there is a lot of nervousness out there about, well, what does all this mean? Are we going to be in Iran forever because that's the only way to make sure they don't get nukes? Are we not going to be in Iran forever and therefore they do get nukes? What is everybody else going to think about us? When was the last time the king came to visit America?
11: Yeah. Right.
10: It's all over the place, folks. No surprise. We are one of the most insulated from what's going on right now in the Middle East, which is why everybody else seems to have a real problem with it. But we're kind of like, man, it's not great, but it's not super bad. Well, go talk to somebody in the East, because that's their lifeblood that's not moving right now. Go talk to Europe, because that's a huge chunk of what they import that's not moving right now. That's why everybody else is so mad about this stuff. And meanwhile, we're like, well, I mean, it's not perfect. but
11: it's not the end of the
10: world. It's not the end of the world. Yeah, and that's because this one isn't aimed at us. But it is aimed at all of our friends in Europe and all of our friends in the Pacific, which is why they're not exactly super pleased with us at the moment, in case you were wondering. But in the meantime, corporate earnings are rolling in, so the stock market's doing fine. The breadth, it's not just the AI and big tech. Other things are doing really well, so don't let that get lost in the noise. Materials, materials had a great week as well, right? So some of these other areas that have kind of been a little left behind are showing a bit of pickup, which is a good sign. I would like to see it get broader.
11: Yeah, you want to see a broadening out versus it just being the tech story that wins the day.
10: So hopefully we continue to see that, start reaching into these other sectors more and more and more, but also recall that tech was one of the areas most heavily hit in these back and forth weeks. So again, no real surprises. This is why we tell everybody to stay well diversified, to continue investing, and stay diversified, continue investing, and stay invested. There we go. That's the one I was trying to find. So we've got to take a quick information timeout. What are we doing for Did You Knows this week?
11: Well, of course, I can't pass up the opportunity to bring some fun Did You Knows for Mother's Day.
10: Mother's Day.
11: Yes.
10: That's tomorrow, if you didn't know. By the way, PSA.
11: Go get your gifts. Call mom. Take her out to lunch. Maybe plan something else for lunch, because it is the busiest weekend for restaurants.
10: 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Smart Money Time is 10:20, and lines will open soon. So get those questions ready. Make sure to give us a call, 855-765-1045. And we'll be right back.
11: No, we have a Did You Know?
10: Oh, wait.
11: What?
10: I thought you... Oh, my bad. Did
11: All
10: you
11: right,
10: know?
11: So to kick us off, how much is the average American expected to spend on Mother's Day this year?
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10: 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So make sure to get those questions ready. Give us a call at 855-765-1045. Again, that's 855-765-1045. And this time, I promise I won't try and skip the did you know.
11: Everybody wants to hear this one. How much is the average American expected to spend on Mother's Day this year? Because this stat might actually surprise you. According to the National Retail Federation, the average person is expected to spend about $284. And that covers everything from flowers and jewelry to dinners and gifts and experiences. Now, while both men and women are planning to buy and spend more than last year, men continue to be the most likely to splurge. And this year, men are budgeting an average $346 per person compared to women's $225 per person. And when you average those, that's where you get the $284 figure. Something to know, though, about this year, experiences are becoming an even bigger deal. About 63% of people say they plan to give a special outing, like a brunch or a concert or another shared activity with mom. And Mother's Day spending is expected to hit an all-time high this year, about $38 billion in total. When it comes to gifts, though, shoppers say they are most likely to give mom flowers, food, treats, gift cards, jewelry, or other personalized gifts. So flowers still reign supreme, Mike.
10: That's okay. All right.
11: And the flower businesses need it to be that way.
10: I'm sure. Yes, absolutely. The one of the things that's a little funny about that is, are you really surprised that almost every year it's a new high?
11: No, especially not with inflation facing us down.
10: Because there's always inflation.
11: Yeah.
10: Except for when there's not, and usually that's accompanied by something terrible.
11: So. Yeah, usually so. It's also a good sign for the economy that we see ticks up in that spending. If we actually started to see spending amounts go down, it's normally not a great sign, because that would mean people are kind of tightening up and cutting back.
10: And there's a special word that goes with that. It starts with an R.
11: Yeah, we don't want that.
10: We don't want that.
11: That's a nasty, dirty word.
10: Can we stay away from the dirty words?
11: I sure hope so.
10: I hope we stay away from the dirty words. Hooray for corporate profits.
11: He meant recession, by the way. For anybody that's sitting there going, R word. What?
10: Yeah, the dirty R word is recession, which would mean corporate profits are shrinking. So guess what would happen? We just talked about it. The stock market would go down, folks. That's why nobody likes the R word.
11: But so far, so good.
10: So
11: no
10: far,
11: sign
10: so
11: of
10: good.
11: That.
10: No sign of that. Not close from any of the indicators.
11: A corporate profit a day keeps the recession away.
10: Oh, I like that. Where'd you come up with that? No, very
11: that's
10: good.
11: That's on the fly. That's just, yay.
10: Very good. All right. So what is in mom's secret recipe book when it comes to finances? Because, you know, most of what we know about money, you did learn from your mom, even if neither of you noticed it happening. You know, today we're putting some names on a few of those lessons, and we're handing you a few new chapters that might not have been around when, you know, your mom's mom was teaching her or when you were learning. Brokerage accounts, Roth IRAs, 529s, there's all sorts of brand new flexibility out there. You know, the same stove, same type of cooking, but we got a couple extra recipes to stuff in the book.
11: Well, one of the really nice things, too, is, you know, mom might have taught you all these financial lessons like, hey, here's how to balance a checkbook and here's how to open your first savings accounts. You know, moms were really responsible for the basics. And today we get to talk a little bit about maybe what you can even take back to mom to help her with some of her finances and some of her goals and, you know, saving for the grandkids in a 529 account or looking at a brokerage account for maybe some of that money she's got stored away at the bank that she just doesn't know what to do with.
10: Yep.
11: You can be the expert.
10: And by the way, if you don't believe me that moms actually have a lot to do with the things we learn financially, there was a 2024 study that was published by Nature's Humanities and Social Sciences Communications. Mothers' income explained 10.8% of the variance in their children's financial literacy, while fathers' income, 2.6% explanation.
11: Wow.
10: Yeah. So that's multiple times more effective or more impactful to how the kids develop their money habits is what mom does with her income.
11: So how does that work if mom was a homemaker for all those years? How does that translate?
10: Well, that was not part of that particular study,
11: yeah,
10: but I would imagine that that actually probably gives you an even greater look into it, because that would mean that you're going to see her doing a lot more of the household budgeting and the
11: management of those finances.
10: Management of the finances. You know, that budgeting is a dirty word, right? We like spending plans. It's the same thing, really. It's just where you're reframing it to be in your control if you say spending plan. That's the idea.
11: And we like things that are in our control.
10: Right.
11: Yes.
10: You will have a better outcome if you frame things correctly, which is weird how our head does that, but it is very true. So, but yeah, moms have a outsized impact on how the kids learn to handle money. So that sound in the background, though, does tell us that we got to take a quick timeout. 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Smart Money Time is 10:30. And guess what? Lines are open. So if mom shared something with you that you would like to help the community with, maybe a money tip that you found super successful for you, then please do give us a call. Or if you have a financial question, give us a call at 855-765-1045. Again, that's 855-765-1045. And did you know?
11: Well, if you're looking for a non-monetary way to celebrate Mother's Day with mom, how about going to church? If you didn't know this, Mother's Day is one of the most popular days for people to attend a church service. Who is more religious these days, though? Is it men or women?
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16: Stephen, 17 Americans on board a cruise ship hit by a hantavirus outbreak will be quarantined in Nebraska.
17: My message to the American people is, please don't worry. This is not one of those things like COVID where you know there's 15 different alarm bells. The CDC team that is tracking this is absolutely amazing. We've been working with the partners across the government. They've been doing an incredible job.
16: National Institutes of Health Director Dr. Jay Bhattacharya on Fox and Friends Weekend. A plane departing Denver International Airport hits and kills a pedestrian on the runway during takeoff on Friday.
18: In audio from air traffic control, a pilot can be heard reporting the incident and alerting about an engine fire. Frontier says there was smoke in the cabin, but airport officials say the Denver Fire Department quickly put that fire out.
16: Fox's Madeline Rivera. 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
7: I'm Action News Jack's First Alert meteorologist Trevor Gibbs. A 6 on the WOKV weather meter for your Saturday, tracking a high threat for some showers and thunderstorms in the afternoon and evening. So some dry hours through the late morning and early afternoon. Needed rainfall, but have a plan B for any outdoor activities through tonight. We'll see some areas of heavy rain, gusty winds, lightning, and that'll be a risk for Mother's Day as well as a stalled front lingers nearby. So some dry hours Sunday morning, but into the afternoon more areas of rain, and once again on Monday as well. I'm First Alert meteorologist Trevor Gibbs.
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0: Jacksonville. Welcome back to 104.5 WOKV, Jacksonville's News and Talk. 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Smart Money time is 10:36 and lines are open. So give us a call, 855-765-1045. Again, that's 855-765-1045. And did you know?
1: Who is more religious these days? Women or men? So this is according to a new Gallup poll. Men ages 18 to 29 have now overtaken young women in religious engagement for the first time in at least 25 years. The share of young men who say religion is very important, it jumped from 28% to 42% in just the last 2 years. Meanwhile, young women stayed relatively flat at around 30%. Church attendance is still about the same, roughly 40% for both groups. The trend is also being fueled largely by political differences, with young Republicans becoming more engaged while participation among younger Democrats has stayed the same or declined. And this could be less about religion itself and more about younger generations who are looking for meaning or structure or identity, and especially as we live in a pretty uncertain world.
0: Yeah.
1: That tracks.
0: Right. Identity is one of the things being assaulted over the last couple of years. So that's not a surprise.
1: That's right.
0: Particularly if you've got, something that helps you to identify what that identity should be and how to rise to it.
1: That's why you're going to gravitate towards those areas.
0: Absolutely.
1: Yeah, that provide that.
0: All right. We've got Debbie in Briceville with a question about estates. Debbie, how are you doing
1: Debbie.
0: Today?
2: Oh, I'm doing great. How are both of you doing?
0: Beautiful.
1: Wonderful.
0: Day here. Yeah, absolutely.
2: Love both of you so much and your show. It's just so awesome, and so are you. Thank you so much for everything you do for all of us.
0: Well, thank you for the high praise.
1: That's the best compliment of our day. So
0: absolutely.
1: Thank you so much, Debbie.
2: You're welcome.
0: Well, how can we help?
2: Well, I find myself in a position, unfortunately, sad but true, where we lost our only child, our son Johnny, 30 years ago, and now I lost the love of my life, my husband of 43 years, and I'm all alone now, and I want to leave our property to my best friends, my girlfriend and her husband of 20 years,
0: Okay. And
2: I want to protect it so that they won't have any problems with any of my family members trying to take it away. And also, I would like to see if there's some way that I can set up a trust where I can, stipulate that, they're to inherit it based on contingencies, which are three. One is I would like to make sure that they find good homes for all my fur babies.
0: Okay.
2: And that they don't, get put to sleep at the animal control shelter. And also that the property, I don't know if I can stipulate this, I know they're going to sell it because they have their own place in the country. But I would like to see if I could stipulate that they find a nice young couple, preferably with some young children, to sell it to. And also the third thing is for my... all of my possessions, personal possessions on the property, that they don't just put it out to the road for trash, and that they, either find good homes for my things or donate to charity or, some of each of those things. Just don't put it out to the road for trash. And the legal aid in my county said that they could help me with the will, but they couldn't help me with the trust. And so I wanted to ask you about that part and if I should just get somebody to represent me for both the will and the trust, and is it a family law attorney or, who I need to speak with about those things.
0: Yeah, absolutely. So God bless you.
1: Yeah, we're Debbie, so sorry to hear for your losses. That it sounds so tough, and we appreciate you being so brave and talking about that over the radio.
0: Being willing to share a bit of your story. We really do appreciate that.
2: Yeah, we've had a wonderful ride together, and our day in the sun was fantastic. They just went by too quick, And they're still here with me in spirit like we always believed. And the Lord lets me know that in many ways to give me strength to carry on and get up every day and face each day bravely with His help. I can do it. And just keep putting one foot in front of the other and doing the best I can to make it count while I'm here. And I just want to, you know, take care of my four babies, you know, because I love my peace of heaven here and I love them so much. But I get lonely for, you know, the human element in the flesh here. So anyway, I used to have so many friends, you know, so many. And I was in the medical field for over 51 years. I knew when I was in second grade that I wanted to do that. And I was blessed. The Lord answered that prayer and I got to start doing it at 15 until, you know, 51 years and worked for some wonderful major hospitals, you know, and helped set up the Mayo. I had a very pivotal role with that when they came to Jacksonville many decades ago, and worked for Baptist and St. Vincent's, and I got to, you know, let the Lord work through me to help a lot of people that I wanted to specialize in, which was the elderly and the children, and I got to be a real mover and shaker to help, you know, to change a lot of lives and be there for them when their family and friends abandoned them, and bring them back to life and give them some great years before they went to, you know, heaven to go up there and, you know, be with our Savior and our Father.
0: Well, you have a wonderful legacy, and you're doing a really good job of carrying that. So
2: thank you so much.
0: The thing that you've got that you mentioned is exactly the right tool. What you are looking to do, the stipulations you are trying to put on how you want things dispositioned after you go home, the trust is the only way to do that. So you've got the right toolkit that you're looking at.
2: Right.
0: What you are looking for to help you execute that plan is an estate planning attorney.
2: Right.
0: So sometimes you'll see him listed as a legacy planning attorney. The same thing.
2: Right.
0: So you need an estate planning attorney that will help you draft that trust and make sure that the things that you want stipulated are in there in appropriate ways. That way they meet the state laws and everything else, so that you can get as close to that vision as is feasible.
2: Right.
0: I would encourage that you take a little bit of a look at where you might be flexible to make sure that you don't make it a burden for your friends to execute your will.
2: Right, exactly.
0: So,
2: and I'll definitely, you know, reiterate with them and mm-hmm. go over with them. I'm going to see them, you know, tomorrow, and I will, you know, take some time to discuss with them. I've already got them as my beneficiaries for my life insurance, and
0: okay.
2: I had a copy mailed to them for them to put in their, you know, fireproof lockbox. And that way they've got that in place. And so we've got that taken care of. And, you know, we'll discuss with them, you know, in detail tomorrow, you know, how I would like things done. And I'm sure they'll be very agreeable to it. They're awesome. They're very awesome people. And they've been there for me forever. And I just want to, you know, leave something to them to help them with their finances mm-hmm. in their golden years, and help them out that way, and, you know, try to repay them a little bit for being so awesome to me.
1: That's a wonderful thing, Debbie. And what I really like about what you're saying is you've clearly put a lot of thought into this, and that can be one of the hardest exercises, because a lot of people, they will walk into that estate attorney's office and they will sit down, and then the estate attorney, they're having a staring contest because it's, well, what do you want to do? And they can give
0: know.
1: You some ideas.
0: Right.
1: And then it's, I have no idea. I've never gone through the exercise of thinking about this and what truly matters to me. And in listening to you describe the importance of these people in your life and your background and, you know, where you came from and how you ended to where you are today, it's very clear to me that you've thought a lot about, you put a lot of time and effort in thinking about the way that you want the trust to look.
0: Absolutely.
1: Yes.
0: So you've done.
2: Well, the Lord, He has blessed me with so many blessings, like He does us all. And some of us, we don't listen, and we don't tune in, and we sometimes don't have faith to believe that there is a higher power, but he has personally proved to me so many times that there is a higher power, and he has really moved mountains for me personally and people I love and know as well over all these many years. And I'm fixing to be 68, and people ask me how old I am. I say, you mean how young am I? And I say, you know, it's all in how you look at it. And I believe I found my own fountain of youth, figured it out with his help. And I believe if you continue doing things that, you know, made you happy as a child and took you to your happy place, that you can still do all through your life as you're growing up and getting older, that it'll help keep you young. And I've always loved playing in the rain, and I still do. And my mother always said that I was very sweet, but I would not melt. And I've always loved the water, you know, drinking it, playing in it, and, you know, swimming in it. So, you know, I just tell people, you know, I try to pass on my little seeds of wisdom, you know, and pearls to the younger generations and all ages, you know, what's worked for me personally to help, you know, guide them, and also the mistakes I've made, you know, don't do what I did wrong, you know, and, you know, hopefully there's not too many of those, but I am a very detail-oriented person, and I am very organized and very focused, and that's some of my many blessings as well. But anyway, I just I try to, you know, a lot of people have told me over the years that I should be a motivational speaker, that I have inspired them, and, you know, and if I've done that, then good. You know, I'm doing what the Lord, you know, one of the reasons he put me on this earth. And I just tell people I'm just trying to make it count while I'm here, you know, to do my part to make this world a better place, hopefully instead of a worse place while I'm here. And that's all we can really do and aspire to, you know. And
0: absolutely. Well, we're each blessed with our own gifts, and it sounds like you're doing what you can to take advantage of those spiritual gifts. So continue to do that. What I would say is, again, an estate planning attorney would be the next step to start putting pen to paper. I know that you're in Bryceville, which is probably what, like 45 minutes out of town, somewhere.
2: Right,
0: in there.
2: Right. I'm about 30 minutes or so east of the west side of Jacksonville.
0: So I do have some names I could pass.
2: Well, I'm actually west, and they're east of me.
0: Right. I do have some names I could pass to you. When you get a chance, give our office a call, 904-296-1127. Or you can find our website, maddenadvisory.com.
2: You said 296-1127. 1127. Okay, because I don't have access to the internet. It doesn't work in my mobile home, unfortunately, because of all the metal. So I've got a lot of roadblocks now, and, you know, I can't walk. I had a really bad couple of accidents since I've lost my husband, and I was already impaired from four hip implants in less than 2 months, 10 years ago, before he passed. And now I just keep having really bad injuries, repeat to this left leg from the hip to the foot, and I had two really bad ones back-to-back in 2023 that, you know, I'm on a walker permanently now. But, you know, I told the Lord, if you can just keep picking me up and dusting me off and, you know, get me out of that wheelchair each time, you know, because then I really will be disabled. But, you know, he helps me to do what I've got to do, and
0: absolutely,
2: you know, it's all good. So do you suggest that I have an estate attorney represent me with the will and everything, you know, all in one?
0: They would make sure that everything's buttoned up.
2: Legal aid for the will.
0: They would make sure that everything's buttoned up together, and that way they all talk together.
2: Right.
0: So, like I said, give us a call during the week. I'll go ahead and give you a name. It'll be a little bit of a trip if you come all the way to Jacksonville, but
2: no problem. I used to live in Jacksonville on the west side all my life, and then I've been out here though now for 47 years, and I'm used to working in town all those years. You know,
0: absolutely. Well, thank you so much for sharing with us today, Debbie. God bless you.
1: Yeah, Debbie, thank you. I know that your call has helped so many other people who are going through a very challenging time like you. And from all the callers and all the listeners and everybody we talk to, I know that you're not alone in your journey, but it is very inspirational to hear, you know, your outlook and how far you've come.
0: So thank you so much for sharing.
2: I can't do it on the scale I used to do it on, but I'm still able to do a lot just right here from my home, you know, and reach people all over the world still on my home phone. And, you know, I'm still doing what he wants me to do, apparently, because they're still telling me that. And so that's great, you know, and I'm just going to keep on doing as much as I can. And I have made 4 major brand products safe all over the world and easier to open. And, you know, we just keep on doing it. It's great. You know, it's fantastic. He's phenomenal.
0: Thanks.
2: And thank y'all for being so awesome.
0: Absolutely. Have a great weekend. God bless you. Thank you for the call.
2: You too.
1: Thanks, Debbie.
0: All right, folks, we got to take a quick information timeout. 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And did you know?
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0: 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And did you know?
1: What flower is considered the official flower of Mother's Day? The answer is the carnation. According to the history of Mother's Day, the tradition goes back to Anna Jarvis, the woman who founded the modern holiday in the early 1900s. She chose the white white carnation because it was her mother's favorite flower, and she believed it symbolized a mother's purity, love, faithfulness, and endurance. In fact, at the very first official Mother's Day celebration in 1908, Anna Jarvis, she sent 500 white carnations to a church in West Virginia to honor mothers. And over time, the tradition evolved, and today, red or pink carnations are often given to mothers who are living, while white carnations are sometimes used to honor our mothers who have passed away. And not to make this a super sad show, because we heard from Debbie and we heard how she is going through loss. And I know a lot of mothers, a lot of, you know, fathers, a lot of sons, a lot of daughters are going through loss during, you know, the holidays. Mm-hmm. It's a very difficult time. I actually have a prayer request that came in. And this is, you may have seen on the news, this is for a single mother in Bradford County. She lost her 13-year-old son and everything she owns in a house fire this week. And this mother is also a nurse who lives her life caring for other people. And it's just another reminder that this holiday can be a tough time for so many, especially mm-hmm. for this woman that just went through this very tragic event this weekend.
0: Absolutely. Well, that's, there's the fires to the west. I mean, you know, normally that's something that we think California and Oregon or something like that.
1: That they're dealing with. Yeah.
0: And this year we've got a little taste of that here in Florida. So, you know, absolutely. Absolutely.
1: Yeah.
0: But
1: just something, you know, as we celebrate and we go through these did you knows and we talk about all the happy parts, you know, if you're somebody that's experiencing a tough time, we, you know, are with you there and our prayers go out to you and your families.
0: So the back on to the mother's piece and how they help shape, you know, the financial foundations in a lot of families. 62% of parents in Greenlight Family Financial Literacy Survey said that they started with a piggy bank with their kids, right? So piggy bank still very much so kind of top of mind, very first thing. Hey, you know, put change in here. And that is a huge beginning. Don't let that beginning point be overshadowed in its importance.
1: That's right. Yes.
0: You know, the
1: that's a foundational building block of financial success.
0: It is. And then, you know, it stacks on top from there. You know, I think it's a little over half of Americans use some form of allowance to help start teaching the basics of budgeting. And, you know, take your kids to the little things.

0: make a grocery list, look at, I know it sounds silly and there's a tons of folks that might not do this anymore, but there's still plenty out there that do, looking through the coupon book, you know, trying to actually put together, like, how do we most effectively marshal and preserve our resources? Every time that you do that in front of your kids and with your kids, you are building for them the foundations of a solid financial future. So keep it up, moms, if you're going through and clipping coupons and making those grocery lists and taking kids with you to the grocery store, that you're showing them what right looks like.
1: Your kids are watching. They're paying attention.
0: They're sponges. They're sponges. All right, we got to take a quick information time out. 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And did you know?
1: What percentage of individuals with 500,000 or more are actually open with their heirs about their money?
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3: My name is Airport Death. I'm Paul Stevens, Fox News. Frontier Airlines reporting one of its planes hit and killed a person on a runway during a takeoff at Denver International Airport on Friday.
4: The collision forcing the flight to abort takeoff as it was heading for Los Angeles. The FAA now out with a statement, and they say during departure from Denver International Airport to LAX, Frontier Airlines Flight 4345 struck a person on runway 17L. The Airbus A321 evacuated passengers using emergency slides. The incident occurred at approximately 11:30 p.m. local time. The FAA is investigating. In audio from air traffic control, a pilot can be heard reporting the incident and alerting about an engine fire. Frontier says there was smoke in the cabin, but airport officials say the Denver Fire Department quickly put that fire out. There were 224 passengers and 7 crew members on board.
3: And that's Fox's Madeline Rivera. Denver airport officials now confirm the victim was at least partially sucked into one of the aircraft's engines. President Trump honoring military moms at the White House as the U.S. and Iran continue to exchange blows on the battlefield.
5: President Trump honoring Gold Star mothers in the Rose Garden as U.S. forces disabled 2 more vessels for violating the U.S. blockade on Iranian ports. It's the latest attack in a tit-for-tat between the two nations. CENTCOM released new images of the 4 U.S.-guided missile destroyers that faced incoming fire from Iran while traversing some 500 miles through the Persian Gulf and the Strait of Hormuz. The U.S. carried out retaliatory strikes, but the president insists the ceasefire is still in place.
3: Fox's Aisha Hazmi at the White House. While the ceasefire reportedly continues, a peace deal is yet to be made between the U.S. and Iran. And President Trump says U.S. forces will do what's necessary in the continuing conflict. 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
7: I'm Action News Jack's First Alert meteorologist Trevor Gibbs. A 6 on the WOKV weather meter for your Saturday, tracking a high threat for some showers and thunderstorms in the afternoon and evening. So some dry hours through the late morning and early afternoon. Needed rainfall, but have a plan B for any outdoor activities through tonight. We'll see some areas of heavy rain, gusty winds, lightning, and that'll be a risk for Mother's Day as well as a stalled front lingers nearby. So some dry hours Sunday morning, but into the afternoon, more areas of rain, and once again on Monday as well. I'm First Alert meteorologist Trevor Gibbs.
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8: 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Topics should not be construed as an offer or solicitation to buy or sell any investments, and a professional advisor should be consulted before implementing any of the strategies discussed. Investments involve the potential for profit or loss and varying degrees of risk. 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Madden Advisory Services, Inc. is registered as an investment advisor with the SEC and only transacts business in states where the firm is properly registered or is excluded or exempted from registration requirements.
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10: 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Lines are open, so give us a call, 855-765-1045. Again, that's 855-765-1045. Again, give us a call if you've got either a financial question or a tidbit or nugget that Mom passed along to you that you think would suit others well. Again, that's 855-765-1045. And did you know?
11: What percentage of individuals with $500,000 or more are actually open with their heirs about their money? So according to Raymond James, the answer is less than half. Just 45% of those with at least $500,000 or more in investable assets have been fully transparent with their heirs about their wealth. Without those conversations, the problem is heirs can be left dealing with unexpected taxes, some pretty poor planning decisions, or even family conflict when those assets are passed down. And over the next couple of decades, this is really important because we're heading into what's been called the Great Wealth Transfer, where you're going to have tens of trillions of dollars expected to move from one generation to the next. And if families aren't prepared, that transfer can get messy pretty fast. You know, if your heirs aren't informed, your heirs could miss some pretty key tax strategies or even have a lot of disagreement on how that money should be handled. And that's why we advocate for having those conversations. Well, you are still alive, you're still in control, and making your heirs aware of what your wishes are, what those look like.
10: And a lot of times there's a lot of key strategies that you could put in place that will help with that generational transfer when that time comes. And it matters. It matters to have those conversations.
11: It does. It does. It can make that process so much smoother, too, for those heirs if they know what's coming.
10: Yep. And, well, and there's a lot of pieces that people don't even know to think about when it comes to that.
11: That's right. Right?
10: As far as like efficiency of transfer, there's a whole, we could literally do a show on that. All right, we've got John on the west side with a question about the SpaceX IPO.
11: Hey, John.
10: John, how are you doing this weekend?
12: I'm doing well, and yourselves?
10: Cannot complain, my friend.
11: We're
10: how can
11: great.
10: We help?
12: I was interested in the SpaceX IPO. I know, of course, there's going to be a lot of hype attributed to it, and once the hype dies down, I was going to put a little money into it. How do you feel about SpaceX stock?
10: So for the first thing that I'll say is if you have a strong thesis about something, there is nothing wrong with exercising that thesis. But you want to make sure that you control your risk, right? And you also want to make sure that you're not shooting blindly off into the wind just because there is hype. So a lot of people have not exactly been happy with my assessment of the situation behind SpaceX. But that is because I am calling to the present all of the things that could be issues to make sure that you're kind of counterbalancing all the hype that's behind it, right? To try and give it a fair shake. Because if the hype is way too high, then you have to elevate the risk to the same level to make sure it's treated equally. And that's kind of the big thing, is you need to look at it as objectively as you can. And that is very hard to do when emotions are running into
11: when you're
10: something.
11: Excited about something. Mm-hmm. Mm-hmm.
12: Right.
10: So
12: yeah, I just trying to get on, maybe get on the ground floor or something. And like anything, I want to diversify, you know, between that or Rocket Labs or Planet Labs, et cetera, et cetera.
10: Mm-hmm. Well, one of the things that I will say is in today's world, if something IPOs, you are not getting in on the ground floor.
11: I was just going to say that. Yes, that is something that you just have to set in your mind, John, and say, I'm not getting this at the moment that it's offered. This isn't like an IPO that was offered in the 90s where I'm one of the first investors knocking on the door.
10: So in today's world, by the time something IPOs, it has gone through most of its explosive growth cycle. That's not to say that there's no growth possibility. That's to say that don't expect it to be a runaway winner. Look at what happened with Uber. That was the last really, really big one that was supposed to be so amazing and wah-wah.
12: Absolutely.
10: So when you're looking at SpaceX, there's a couple of things, and again, nobody likes my assessment, but I'm being real. What do we know about SpaceX as a company? What was their original product?
12: I think Starlink or something like that.
10: No, that was actually a secondary product. Their original product was for the U.S. government only, and it's rockets that go to outer space. Which is kind of why they're only allowed to have that one customer because it's rocket technology, right? Kind of don't want that being in a different country we might not like. So that line of business is very expensive. You're going to borrow a boatload of money and your payback on that is going to be measured in decades, not in years or months. So you have a primary business that you know is underwater because it has to be financed somehow. And yes, they sold shares and did funding rounds, but I promise you they also got a boatload of debt. Then they start a new business line for Starlink, which is using rocket ships to send at thousands of dollars per kilogram things that will stay in outer space for a period of a few years before they get destroyed re-entering the atmosphere and you have to put a new one up at also great expense. So again, you're talking about diluting the company by selling more shares or taking on a boatload of debt.
12: Yes, sir.
10: And then they're merging with XAI, which is Twitter / Grok, right?
12: Right, yes, sir.
10: And what do we know about AI? Is that cheap?
12: No.
10: You know, we've been hearing about hundreds of billions of dollars per year being spent on AI build-out, right?
12: Yes.
10: So, again, they're selling shares to dilute their investors, or they're taking on massive amounts of debts, probably both.
12: Right.
10: So in each of those lines of business, it's hyper-capital intensive. They are carrying a boatload of debt. Nobody actually outside of the company themselves actually knows how much debt they have. Not yet. We won't even get to look until 15 days before the IPO, because they're doing something called a confidential filing, so nobody can see their finances until right before.
12: Right.
10: And then, fun story, they just inked a deal with Anthropic this week, which is one of those frontier AI companies, for almost all of their compute on what's supposed to be Grok's servers.
12: Right.
10: Which means that Grok is not being used hardly at all compared to the amount of power that they spent money to build out. They have over 400 megawatts of compute. They just leased 300 megawatts to Anthropic.
11: So there's a lot more money that's going to be going out other than just right. the debt that we're going to see 15 days before that IPO.
10: So the IPO is to pay down debt and try and get a little bit of money to keep the company alive. I would be willing to venture a guess.
12: Right.
10: So,
12: and
10: oh, go
12: oh,
10: ahead.
12: Go ahead. I'm
10: no,
12: sorry.
10: No, go ahead.
12: Oh, yeah. And, you know, I look at the tea leaves, so to speak. You know, you have the Space Force and they want to build this moon base on the moon, and you got to get there somehow. So my mind is that, you know, maybe that company, Rocket Labs or what have you, eventually in the future, that going to the moon or space will be common as like driving a car. You know, it's something long term. Mm-hmm. I obviously know that you want to hold on to it. Just, you know, eventually we're going to, I believe, be out there.
10: Well, and again, it's not, and I've told plenty of people this, it's not that I don't think he's not brilliant. It's not that yeah. I don't think he's got good products. It's not that I don't think that there's a ton of great work that he has and will probably continue to do. It's, is that a good use of your money at this time on the timeline that you need?
12: Right.
10: And that is the question that you have to ask yourself.
11: And if you yeah. determine, John, I would say if you determine, yes, you know, this is a risk that I'm very comfortable taking because, again, I have a firm belief in, you know, this company and, you know, the mission of the company and who's running the company, then it's okay to invest money. Just keep it minimal and you gradually add to that investment. You don't go, hey, you know, I'm putting all my chips on the table. I'm giving it all to this IPO, right? If you're doing that in a responsible way, it's a gamble and it's a risk that your portfolio can sustain.
10: Look at you know, professional poker players. How often do you see them go all in before the first card's been laid down on the table?
12: Right.
10: And that is essentially what an IPO is the first card hasn't even been laid on the table yet.
11: That's a great analogy.
10: So, yeah, that's yeah. Really so are you going to go all in right now when you haven't even seen the first card?
12: Yeah. Well, yeah. Well, I mean, it's something I'm going to wait a couple months
10: yeah.
12: or 6 months before I put some money into it. But, it's, you know, I buy stocks on the side, and plus I got my pension and I got a Roth IRA. So it's just another avenue
10: okay.
12: to something to hold on to and whatnot.
10: Well, and here's something a lot of people might not be aware of because this is only like two or 3 weeks old. As part of the listing, he was trying to, Musk was trying to play the exchanges against each other to basically get the cheapest listing deal, because you have to pay to be listed. And a lot of people aren't aware of that. It's a lot of money, too.
12: Right. So
10: he played the exchanges against each other to get his listing. The NASDAQ was willing to offer him within 15 days of the IPO to be included in the NASDAQ 100. So if you have basically anything that says U.S. and growth, or U.S. large and growth in the name, then there is a high probability that that is going to have SpaceX in it within 15 days of it IPOing. So, so there's a ton of folks that will already end up with SpaceX, and they just don't know that yet.
12: Well, yeah. And slowly, when I bought, you know, the stocks, I learned what's good and, you know, my threshold. And, like, I bought Micron Technology at 191. It's
10: Nice.
11: That was a great investment.
12: Yeah, I wish I bought more of it, but you know, I mean, trial and error, you know, and I try to diversify, you know, have Coca-Cola, Colgate, and then some technology and whatnot.
10: Okay. Yeah. So. Okay. Good. Well positioning sizing is the way to control your risk with that. So
11: yeah,
10: you want to dip your toes in, that's fine. Just don't don't go diving head first into the water that might have rocks at the bottom of it.
12: Right, absolutely. Yeah, I'm going to put some money into it, but I'm going to do that in some few months. I appreciate y'all's time. Thank you.
10: Hey, absolutely.
11: Thanks for the great call, John.
10: Great call, great question. And believe me, you are not the only one asking that question right now.
12: Yes, sir. Y'all have a good weekend.
10: All right, you too. God bless. All right, folks, we got to take a quick information time out. 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Smart Money Time is 11:20, and lines are open, so give us a call at 855-765-1045. Again, that's 855-765-1045, and did you know?
11: Well, speaking of taking a gamble on stocks, what percentage of people actually make money on prediction betting platforms like Polymarket?
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19: We hope you're having an enjoyable Mother's Day weekend, and happy Mother's Day to all. Beneficial showers and storms to start the week. The cooler, less humid days ahead.
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10: 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Smart Money time is 11:24. Lines are open. 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Again, that's 855-765-1045. And did you know?
11: What percentage of people actually make money on prediction betting platforms like Polymarket? So this is according to a Bloomberg analysis. The majority of users either lose money or barely break even on these betting platforms. In fact, over 100,000 Polymarket accounts lost at least $1,000 in 2025, which is twice as many as those who made that much. Twice as many. That's crazy. So altogether, users lost about $131 million. And a separate study found that 69% of traders have lost money since 2022. And we're talking about traders on these prediction markets. While about 75% of all profits went to the top 1% of users, and many of those users appear to be automated bots. So the prediction betting platforms can feel very, very much like a game, but the odds are heavily stacked, and you have a greater chance of losing than actually winning any money. And I think that's very important if you're going to play these prediction markets, because it can feel very addicted, if it can feel very fun, but know that the odds are stacked against you. The casino, the house, the bots are more likely to win than you are.
10: Wah, wah.
11: Yeah.
10: All right. We've got Sean on the south side with a question about Intel stock. Sean,
11: hey,
10: how
11: Sean?
10: You doing this weekend?
20: Hey, doing well. I think maybe I accidentally mixed up my portfolio in the gambling site, because that seems like a pretty good ratio for me. Hey, quick. Yeah, no, I'm just kidding.
11: Okay, good.
20: Quick question on Intel. So, got in the 20s, and keep toying with, you know, popping out. And now, you know, the smartest thing I ever did was forget to, sell. So, now I'm trying to figure out a decent strategy. Obviously, you never time the top perfectly. But I was curious what you guys think and recommend about, like, sliding stops. I mean, I had a pretty good idea that there had to be some inside thinking going on for the volume and the increases and the steady, you know, climb. But then, you know, story after story after story kept coming out. But at some point, what goes up must come down, right? So I'm trying to stop it before it hits the ground.
10: Well, the answer to that is it depends. So there's been a lot of talk around Intel here recently, right? They're in talks with both Apple and Samsung for different reasons, but both of them have to do with computer chips. And Intel has been losing the race handily to pretty much everybody else.
11: Investors have been waiting years to see some sort of uptick in Intel, and that finally came, especially
10: right.
11: especially the Apple news was huge for
10: it was,
11: Intel.
10: It was. Yeah. The Samsung bit. So the thing is, right now, it's at 125 times earnings. If you were to buy it at its current price, it would take 125 years for you to make your money back. So,
11: And what I would typically recommend in this situation where you're looking at this, and depending how long you've been invested and what your original goal was with investing in Intel, is normally this is a good opportunity where if you're trying to decide, should I sell this? Should I let this stock go? What I tell people is look at what you originally put into Intel. If you think that Intel will continue to do well and you have a thesis for that, it's okay to keep that original investment that you made, but go ahead and trim those profits. Take those profits off the table. And if Intel still continues to do well, you'll benefit from that, right? You'll have it. If your thesis though is, hey, I think this is the end of the run for Intel, I don't really think there's any more juice to squeeze here, that's where you exit the position entirely and you go try to find something that might be a more attractive place or undervalued place for you to put your funds.
10: And here's kind of a quick summary on that, right? So, you know, there is a bit of a thesis behind it, right? They are trying to play catch up and actually be competitive with folks like NVIDIA and ARM and these other chipsets. But they have a lot of ground to cover, and it's going to cost them a lot of money to cover that ground. The deals that they've got in the works are potentially very big positive points for them. Their operational numbers have been improving, but you know, a lot of the stock price right now is based on, hey, what if they do everything perfectly?
11: And the enthusiasm of something finally is going right for Intel.
10: So it might not be a bad idea to take a little bit of profits out of it. Go ahead and kind of reassess. Now, your stop question. Yes, you can place a trailing stop. Keep an eye on it if you do that, though. Do not think that will save you, because one of the things anybody that's been in the market long enough has seen something blow through a stop and never trigger. Because if it gaps down, then that stop will not actually execute. So you just because you have a trailing stop on it doesn't mean
11: you can ignore it.
10: Right. So be careful with that.
20: Okay. Well, thank you guys very much. I was one of those guys in a couple years ago, and I dollar cost averaged as it kept dropping, and knock on wood, every time I think it's popped out, it goes up. So I appreciate your advice.
10: Yeah, absolutely.
11: Great question, Sean. Thank you.
10: All right. Have a good weekend, my friend. All right, folks, we got to take a quick information time out. You're listening to 104.5 WOKV, Jacksonville's News and Talk. Barbara, we see you there. We'll pick you up just after this break. Lines are open. Give us a call, 855-765-1045. And did you know?
11: What city was just ranked as the best place in America for new college graduates to start their careers?
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21: News, I'm Jack Callahan. A three-day ceasefire between Russia and Ukraine continues. President Trump hoping it is extended.
22: It's the worst thing since World War II in terms of life. 25,000 young soldiers every month. It's crazy. So it could very well be.
21: The ceasefire is scheduled to run through Monday. The president says the deal also includes a swap of 1,000 prisoners from each side. At Russia's annual military parade in Red Square today, President Putin predicted eventual victory. A deadly incident at Denver International Airport. A woman on the runway was struck by a departing Frontier Airlines flight late last night and partially sucked into the jet's engine. That started an engine fire. The plane's crew aborted the takeoff. Passengers were evacuated, some of them suffering minor injuries. Not clear yet why that woman hopped the airport fence and was crossing the runway. America's listening to Fox News.
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7: I'm Action News Jack's First Alert meteorologist Trevor Gibbs. A 6 on the WOKV weather meter for your Saturday, tracking a high threat for some showers and thunderstorms in the afternoon and evening. So some dry hours through the late morning and early afternoon. Needed rainfall, but have a plan B for any outdoor activities through tonight. We'll see some areas of heavy rain, gusty winds, lightning, and that'll be a risk for Mother's Day as well as a stalled front lingers nearby. So some dry hours Sunday morning, but into the afternoon, more areas of rain, and once again on Monday as well. I'm First Alert meteorologist Trevor Gibbs.
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10: 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Give us a call, 855-765-1045. Again, that's 855-765-1045. And did you know?
11: What city was just ranked as the best place in America for new college graduates to start their careers? This is according to a recent report from the Wall Street Journal. They said Birmingham, Alabama, ranked number one for young professionals entering the workforce. Now, the ranking looked at things like hiring rates for college graduates and how far salaries go after adjusting for the cost of living. And a big reason Birmingham scored so well is its growing job market. The city has a very strong bioscience and healthcare sector. Plus, there's a lot of growing demand in industries like engineering and manufacturing and energy. And while major cities often get the attention, affordability played a huge role here because a good salary stretches much farther in Birmingham, Alabama than it does in places like New York or San Francisco or Miami. Cities in the South dominated the list, with 8 of the top 15 cities being in the South. Now, I'm not going to go through all 15 cities, but rounding out the top five were Tampa, Florida, San Jose, California, Columbus, Ohio, and Tulsa, Oklahoma, being some of the best places in America for new college graduates to start their careers.
10: Jacksonville.
11: I would like to see Jacksonville on that list, but
10: we could do it. I believe we could do it.
11: Yeah, it's very possible, I think. I believe. I like your optimism.
10: Right? All right. Barbara's outside with a question about savings. Barbara, how are you doing today?
11: Hey, Barbara.
5: I'm doing well. Thanks for taking the call. I like the show. What would you advise me as a ancient woman with only 20-some thousand dollars aside and no debt? What can I do with that money that would improve it other than a high-interest savings account? I'd like to leave my daughter something.
10: Okay. So is the $20,000, is that what you are willing to commit to investment, or is that your total liquid savings at the moment?
5: No, I would commit that, and it would leave me a couple thousand savings, but I don't, you know, I don't have debt, so I just want it to grow. I mean, it's growing at 4.10%. It's not much growth.
10: Okay. When you say you'd have a few thousand left over in savings if you committed that full 20, how many thousand left over?
5: Four.
10: 4,000, okay. So.
11: And now, Barbara, this is a very important question because this will tell us your capacity to take on risk and what kind of risk that looks like. But how much are you spending a month, would you guess?
5: I'm in a situation where I don't have to pay a lot out, so I'm spending maybe $800 a month, believe it or not.
10: Okay.
11: Okay. All right. Yeah, okay. Your expenses are pretty low.
10: And so are you cash flow positive every month? Are you saving money every month?
5: Yeah.
10: Okay.
5: I am. I'm on Social Security, but I am married.
10: Okay.
5: And, you know, I'm lucky there. But my life savings disappeared with an accident in the West Coast years ago. And they literally took every dime I had, everything. So, you know, once the medical insurance ran out, it hit my retirement, my savings, my everything.
10: Mm-hmm.
5: And from that point on, I just started from scratch again in my 60s and started saving.
10: Okay. Now, you said that you're married. Outside of that $4,000, are there other liquid savings in the household?
5: I don't know. I remarried, and my husband chooses to keep everything totally separate, which is probably good for me, too.
10: Okay.
5: I have no idea of his debt. His income is enough to carry us forward. So,
10: okay.
5: All I have is that account I put in my name, and I added my daughter to it for safety. I guess it was the right thing to do.
10: Okay. So, God forbid something happen again, like what happened on the West Coast for you. What would happen? Can you walk me through what that would look like?
5: If it were to happen now, I would have Medicare and a secondary excellent insurance policy.
10: Okay.
5: At the time the accident happened, I did not have that. I was living kind of, you know, a little edgy and a little more high risk.
10: Okay. Okay. That makes a little bit more sense. Now, what I would do as a minimum is I would actually make sure that the amount that you keep back in savings would be enough to cover your out-of-pocket maximums for your Medicare and your deductibles on your other forms of insurance, like your auto insurance and stuff like that. So it's probably going to be a little bit more than $4,000 that you need to keep back. And then the above that, you could look at starting to put that to work a little bit harder for you. That way, if something does happen, go ahead.
5: Now, I just wondered what you recommended. I feel like I've been very backward about this.
10: Yeah. So I would recommend that you look at making sure that your emergency savings is enough to handle, basically, if your life started sounding like a country song, then make sure everything could still be handled, right?
5: Okay.
10: And then any amount above that, you could look at putting to other investments. Now, I would not encourage going all the way out on the risk spectrum to where everything's in, you know, all growth assets. I would encourage some exposure to things like these, you know, bond market and some of the other less volatile investments as well, particularly if you don't have a lot of investment experience. Have you done a lot of, you know, market investments before?
5: No, I didn't. I was employed some years ago. The company that managed that was very good, but then Global Crossing, you know, it's the Global Crossing story, so I won't talk about that. So I don't have anybody to go to at this time.
11: Well,
5: one of
11: the wonderful solutions in the advent of our new investing world that has become very popular is what they call these robo-advisor platforms. And these robo-advisor platforms, we typically say, you know, they're great for somebody that's just getting started and they have the exact question, but I don't know what to do with the money. I don't know how to invest. And what happens with those is you can use these. Charles Schwab has one. Merrill Lynch has one.
10: Fidelity
11: Vanguard has one.
10: Oh, everybody's got one now.
11: But you basically go into these brokerage platforms. You do this online and you say, I'm interested in opening up a general investing account, also known as a brokerage account. They're synonymous. They mean the exact same thing. And when you do this, you can actually go through a program where they're going to give you a questionnaire, Barbara, and they're going to assess what is your tolerance with risk, what is your comfort with risk, what's your capacity for taking risk. And then what these programs are designed to do is they will recommend a portfolio for you, and they will self-manage that portfolio. The fees are often very, very low. It's usually very inexpensive. I mean, what would you say, Mike? Usually around 0.5% is what they charge.
10: That's about right.
11: Yes. So you wouldn't be feed to death. And generally with these brokerage platforms, they have advisors who work on a team that are there to talk you through. So if there's something that you don't understand, it's, hey, I have some questions about these investments, and they typically will review what it is, you know, you're investing in or answer any of those questions that you might have.
10: And that'll be a really easy, low cost way to get started.
11: And it also has very low minimums. A lot of these platforms, they might request that it's usually $1,000 to $5,000 to get started in these programs.
5: So Fidelity, Schwab, they actually have something like that.
10: Yes, ma'am.
11: Yes, yes.
5: Okay, and I should just start with a phone call to them?
11: That's a great place to start. That's because they will have knowledge of that program. You can even mention, I'm interested in a robo-advisor type program, something that's going to be lower cost that's going to allow me to invest, and you can give them the amount that you're looking to invest, and they'll go through all the details. They'll explain the program to you, explain how it works, and help you actually get started. They'll walk you through on actually setting something up.
5: Okay. I really appreciate that advice. I'm going to follow it.
10: Hey, absolutely.
5: So
10: absolutely, Barbara. Great question. And, you know, believe me, that is where a lot of people need to start, is exactly what you called to ask about. And all too often we see that that folks aren't willing to ask that first question. So believe it or not, you probably helped several thousand people today.
11: Yes, most likely.
5: I hope so. I know that time passes one way or another, so it might, you know, I've been thinking about this for 5 years. So that's how much time. I've wasted. This is good.
10: Absolutely.
5: I thought I didn't have enough to matter, so...
10: Well, that is unfortunately a very common feeling. And the reality is there are plenty of answers out there that you can get started with. So
11: you
10: God
11: just
10: bless
11: have
10: you.
11: To know which one.
10: Yep.
11: Yeah.
10: So God bless you. Thank you so much for calling us today. We're happy that we were able to provide you a little bit of guidance, a little bit of direction on that.
5: Yeah.
10: And, you know, I hope that you have a blessed rest of the weekend.
11: And happy Mother's Day
10: happy
11: to you,
10: Mother's
11: Barbara.
10: Day. All right. God bless. Have a good weekend.
11: Thank you, Barbara.
10: All right, folks. We got to take a quick information timeout. You're listening to 104.5 WOKV, Jacksonville's News and Talk. Smart Money time is 11:49 and lines are open. So give us a call at 855-765-1045. Again, that's 855-765-1045. And did you know?
11: What did an 18-year-old French teen do at a vending machine that could land him time in a Japanese prison?
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10: 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Lines are open, 855-765-1045. Did you know?
11: What did an 18-year-old French teen do at a vending machine that could land him time in a Japanese prison? So this is according to AP News. While on vacation in Japan, the French teen went to an orange juice vending machine in the mall, and as a prank, he licked a straw and then put it back into the vending machine, and he filmed the whole prank. Well, the Japanese were not happy. They did not like that. And the French teenager, he's now facing up to 2 years in prison in Japan. The company said they had to sanitize the entire machine and replace all 500 straws. And authorities even got involved. According to the reports, Singapore, known for its very strict cleanliness and public behavior laws, they're now pushing for redesigns, like individually wrapped or locked straw dispensers in vending machines to prevent similar incidents as to what happened. And if you don't know anything about Singapore, Singapore is notorious for being really strict about cleanliness. They have a lot of rules around chewing gum and penalties around littering and vandalism. And especially since this teen went out and tried to post all of this on the internet as a prank, yeah, they're not having that. So that's a really foolish way to land yourself some time in a Japanese prison.
10: You know, if you're going to do something dumb, don't document it.
11: Don't document it. And then what are you doing? Going traveling on vacation and then deciding that you're going to do dumb things. Yeah, well, stay home and do that.
10: Some people's children.
11: Yeah. Yeah, tell your children, don't go to Japan and lick the straws vending machines and put it back and then film it for the whole world to see. Don't do that.
10: No, please don't do that. Well, we touched on a little earlier today some of the newer tools, right, that are more available for moms to put into the recipe book to teach kids about finances. Brokerage account, I know you kind of gave a quick rundown on that before, Brittany, but brokerage accounts, they're a lot more accessible now than they ever have been, right? And not just brokerage accounts either, but IRAs, Roth IRAs. Like, keep in mind, the Roth IRA was invented in 1998.
11: Yeah, it's fairly new. So, you know, if you were talking to mom, it's likely mom never had a Roth IRA, she never had access to one. Mm-hmm. So that's a new tool. That's something that didn't exist in her day and age for her to teach you about.
10: And index funds, same exact thing. Those are new.
11: Those are new.
10: Those are new. What mom might have been used to is, like, at best, mutual funds. And we're talking like actively managed, more expensive mutual funds, right?
11: And even before that, mom was calling up the stockbroker and telling him, let's invest in Coca-Cola.
10: For a 2% commission at the time.
11: Yes.
10: That was the old average. You know what that price is today? $0. So a lot of stuff has changed substantially, particularly in the last two decades, right? So as you're teaching your kids, know that there might be new pages to stuff in that recipe book and maybe some old ones to tear out. You know, brokerage accounts, super cheap and super easy. Most brokerage accounts do not charge you to exist anymore. Used to be that there would be, you know, annual fees, monthly fees for brokerage accounts. That is not today's landscape. So a lot of the barriers to getting involved and getting invested and getting that started are gone. That's not there anymore. You can just go do it. And that's new. Be careful with that, because they need to learn the basics first, just like you should learn the basics first, right? Everybody should know how to save and make sure they have an emergency savings. They should know how to, you know, build a spending plan and make sure they're sticking to it. They should then learn how to save above and beyond what their expenses are and make those habits, right? That should be baseline habits. And then that's when you start introducing kind of the 2.0 type stuff.
11: Yeah, you can't skip the foundational steps. And that's what mom taught you. You got to remember to put those into play. And then this is really an advanced level next strategy. And the reason that these have become so popular, and it's just like, you know, the question that we got from Barbara is, what do I do with these funds? You know, in your mom's day and age, you could go get a savings account that might pay you 7-8%. Today, that's not possible. You're staring down it. You're lucky if you get 0.5% on your money at your savings account at your bank. So you have to think of creative solutions, and this is a great creative solution, but you got to make sure you have the basics first.
10: Got to have the basics first. Folks, God bless you. Thank you for joining us today. We truly appreciate you and your calls and your listenership. And know that if nobody's told you they cared about you today, that we do. Always remember that the most important investment you're ever going to make is not going to be found on a statement or a balance sheet. That's not where it lives. It's that special time that you're spending with your friends, your family, and your loved ones. So do everything you can to spend that time. To our American warriors, you and your families, God bless you guys, and thank you for what you're willing to do and the sacrifices that you are willing to make to protect our American way of life and our freedom.

talents and worldly treasures to serve those around you and show them his grace. We are called to be joyful givers. And fathers, know that you'll never stand as tall as when you kneel in prayer. So teach your kids to pray because they're not learning it anywhere else. Moms, too. Lastly, always stand tall with honor and respect for our American flag, because that flag is the symbol of all of the sacrifices that have come before or will come to free nations, eradicate slavery, promote equality and justice, and wipe away poverty. And those are everyday principles, not just someday principles. So God bless. Have a great week. Bye-bye.

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1: A grisly runway death. On Jack Callahan, Fox News. A woman was struck by a passenger jet taking off from Denver's International Airport late last night. Fox's Madeline Rivera has details.
2: Frontier Airlines says flight 4345 was taking off for Los Angeles from Denver when it hit a pedestrian on the runway around 11:20 p.m. local time. In air traffic control recording, the pilot can be heard reporting the incident and saying there was an engine fire. Smoke was reported in the cabin, forcing the crew to begin an evacuation via slides. Airport officials say the Denver Fire Department quickly put out that fire and emergency crews bused the passengers back to the terminal.
1: Denver airport officials confirm the victim was a woman who had hopped a perimeter fence and was crossing the runway when she was struck and at least partially sucked into the jet's engine. An investigation now underway. Transportation Secretary Sean Duffy saying no one should ever trespass on an airport. Iran and the U.S. trading more blows in the Persian Gulf, testing the limits of the ongoing fragile ceasefire. Fox's Ashley Webster is in Tel Aviv.
3: There has been plenty of military action around the Strait of Hormuz. The very latest saw a U.S. F/A-18 Super Hornet fire on two empty Iranian-flagged oil tankers that were heading towards a port in Iran. Both vessels were disabled. Let's not forget there is a ceasefire in existence, but apparently it's a little shaky. Now, according to Central Command, the blockade is preventing more than 70 tankers capable of transporting more than $13 billion worth of oil from entering Iranian ports.
1: President Trump says a peace deal with Iran could be signed soon. The State Department has sanctioned four Chinese-based entities accused of supporting Iran's military during Operation Epic Fury. The firms, including EarthEye, allegedly providing satellite imagery to Iran. 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
4: I'm Action News Jack's First Alert meteorologist Trevor Gibbs. A 6 on the WOKV weather meter for your Saturday, tracking a high threat for some showers and thunderstorms in the afternoon and evening. So some dry hours through the late morning and early afternoon. Needed rainfall, but have a plan B for any outdoor activities through tonight. We'll see some areas of heavy rain, gusty winds, lightning, and that'll be a risk for Mother's Day as well as a stalled front lingers nearby. So some dry hours Sunday morning, but into the afternoon, more areas of rain, and once again on Monday as well. I'm First Alert meteorologist Trevor Gibbs.
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6: Welcome back, everybody. It's the 12 o'clock hour. That means it's time for Legal Live, sponsored by Farrah and Farrah, right here on News 104.5 WOKV. Hey, Eddie and Chuck are in the building. Good to see you guys again. It's been a little bit of time.
7: Yeah, it's good to be here. It's good to be anywhere.
6: Absolutely, man. And as you just heard, let me just reiterate right here, okay? If you have any legal questions, any legal concerns, the guys are here for you. Pick up the phone and dial 855-765-1045. Again, that's 855-765-1045. And Daniel, our producer, will get you on with the guys.
7: That's right. Thanks a lot. And it's not just legal concerns or questions. If you have an opinion on the legal system or on something that's going on in the legal world, we want to hear about it. We love your opinions. We've heard it all. You're not going to upset us. We're pretty thick-skinned at this point. I've been doing this for almost 50 years, so I've heard it all, and we encourage everyone to speak up. And because I tell you, we learn from you guys as much as you get from us. That's what we love doing this show, because it works both ways. But and if we cannot answer your question, as we have been doing forever, we will talk to some lawyer friends of ours and try to get back to you and get you the information you need. You can also call the Jacksonville Bar Association at 904-399-4486. They got an attorney referral service, $50. You can talk to a lawyer for a half hour. They're all specialists in their fields. It's the best deal going on right now. Lawyers, I mean, they lose money on that, obviously, $50 a half hour, but they're willing to do it. They contribute their time to the Jack's Bar, and they do that, and the Jack's Bar does a bunch of other good stuff in town. But anyway, that's where we are at this point. What I'd like to do right now is just start with a little quote, because, you know, there's so much going on, you know, in our government and in the world right now, in corporations and, you know, the money, the billionaire thing where everybody's talking about, the one percenters, whatever they are. So I want to go back in time. I want to go back to Thomas Jefferson. And I want to read you a quote that this is back in 18, this is over 200 years ago. So this is Thomas Jefferson, one of the founders of our country, one of the creators of the Constitution. We all know who he is. And this is what he said back in 1802. I believe that banking institutions are more dangerous to our liberties than standing armies. Already they have raised up a money aristocracy that has set the government at defiance. The issue and power of money should be taken from the banks and restored to the people to whom it belongs. And that's so true. We see it. I mean, in a situation right now where you've got the rich getting richer, the middle class is struggling. He saw what was going to happen. He further said, if the American people ever allow private banks to control the issue of their currency, first by inflation and then by deflation, the banks and corporations that will grow up around them will deprive the people of all their property until their children will wake up homeless on the continent their fathers conquered. I hope we shall crush in its birth the aristocracy of the moneyed corporations, which dare already to challenge our government to trial of strength and bid defiance to the laws of our country. That was true over 250 years ago, and it's true right now, and it's happening. We see it every day. We talk about it. I mean, we're not, you know, this is not a political show, but we see it in the legal system. We've seen consumer rights every year are under attack in our legislature. Corporations coming in, big companies coming in and chiseling away at consumer rights. We saw it, a big deterioration a couple of years ago with the way they attacked the homeowners' Bill of Rights, homeowners who now, when they are faced with a disaster in their home, have the rights basically gutted in terms of them trying to seek accountability for damage to their home, a flood, a fire, a windstorm. And it goes on and on and on. But anyway, Thomas Jefferson was right on in 1802. And let me tell you, he's right now. But that's enough of that. So we'll move on to something else. What I'd like to get into, if we don't have any questions, there was an interesting case that was decided by the U.S. Supreme Court. It had to do with Amazon. And in this particular case, it was brought under the Fair Labor Standards Act because the people that were working in the Amazon warehouse, after they had clocked out, they had to go through a security screening. And they were complaining that these lines are long and we should be paid for having to wait in line to go through the security screening after work is over. So they sued and it went up to the U.S. Supreme Court. And first of all, you got to start with what is the definition of labor? What is being employed, or what is your job? What is the definition of a job? And what under the law, under the Fair Labor Standards Act, it says an activity, any activity that is integral and indispensable to the principal activities that an employee is employed to perform. That's what's compensable. So it's got to be something that you're doing that's integral and indispensable part of performing your job. The court ruled in this situation that standing in line after you clock out to go through a security screen is not part of your job. When you were hired at Amazon, you were hired to retrieve items, box them up, and ship them out. You weren't required. The security screening had nothing to do with your job. So the Supreme Court rules that these workers waiting in line to go through the security screening were not entitled to be compensated for the time they spent waiting in line.
8: That's a conservative. Yeah. That's a real conservative opinion.
7: Yeah.
8: I mean, come on.
7: According to the Supreme Court, the screening could be stopped and not affect the employee's ability to do their job. So since
8: that's a strict interpretation.
7: Well, I think they were going by the definition of what's a compensable part of your employment. I mean, you weren't hired to go through a security. That's their logic. I mean, if you read it technically, you know, you weren't hired to go through a screening. You were hired to go through, but I mean, like you said, Chuck, I mean, it's your time. What do you have? All you have is your time.
8: If somebody refused to do it, would they still have a job?
7: Yeah, they probably wouldn't because they got to go through the screening. That's a good point. So anyway, that's what the Supreme Court ruled, and that's the law. So if you're at work, if you're at Amazon, and you clock out and you've got to go through some sort of security screening, you're not, according to the U.S. Supreme Court, you're not going to be paid for that. So anyway, That's what the ruling was. That's the law, and we'll see what happens. Okay. Break time already.
6: That's what that music means. Yeah, man.
8: Yeah.
6: Thank you, Daniel.
8: You're not getting paid back for it either.
6: Yeah. We're going to take a quick break.
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7: There was a time in Jacksonville a couple of years ago where there were several drownings in retention ponds. But Florida law, you're not required to have a fence around a retention pond. The only way you can be held responsible if someone drowns in a retention pond is if the retention pond constitutes a trap or a dangerous condition. Florida law does have the water management district that controls retention ponds requires a certain slope on these retention ponds, okay, before somebody can build a response.
10: Like a residential pool.
11: Yeah.
10: Where you have to have a fence around it, you know?
11: Yeah.
10: Well, if you have to have it around a pool, why not around a retention
7: pond? You got these huge retention ponds in apartment complexes.
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4: I'm Action News Jack's First Alert Meteorologist Trevor Gibbs. A 6 on the WOKV weather meter for your Saturday, tracking a high threat for some showers and thunderstorms in the afternoon and evening. So some dry hours through the late morning and early afternoon. Needed rainfall, but have a plan B for any outdoor activities through tonight. We'll see some areas of heavy rain, gusty winds, lightning, and that'll be a risk for Mother's Day as well as a stalled front lingers nearby. So some dry hours Sunday morning, but into the afternoon, more areas of rain, and once again on Monday as well. I'm First Alert Meteorologist Trevor Gibbs.
6: 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If you want to call in, phone lines are open, 855-765-1045. And as a matter of fact, we have Susan from Jacksonville on the line. Susan, how you doing?
16: I'm okay, thank you.
7: Hey, Susan.
16: So to put this in my call, tomorrow will be the two-year anniversary. I was in a major automobile accident, not my fault, The woman hit me broad in my driver's side door. My car flipped 3 times. I was transported to the hospital. After the fact, after I got home, I missed 6 weeks of work. I hired an attorney. The attorney said that there was nothing they could do because the insurance company did what they were supposed to do. This is a 50-year-old woman who was on her mother's insurance driving her car. Her driving record is 5 pages long, at the clerk of the court.
7: What do you mean five?
16: I was just wondering.
7: What do you mean, traffic what do you mean 5 pages? Like her traffic violations?
16: Running red. Yes, sir. Running red lights.
7: Who, the 50? The 50-year-old or the mother? The 50-year?
16: The 50-year-old.
7: Oh, okay.
16: That hit me.
7: Right.
8: Yeah.
7: Okay. So. Well,
8: nothing the insurance company could do. They did everything right. So you know what that means.
7: Well,
16: there's no chance.
8: Yeah. I mean, the first impression I get when you make that comment is
7: there wasn't enough insurance.
8: Yeah. There wasn't enough insurance. Sometimes, you know, insurance companies don't do the right thing. Then you can expand the coverage, you know, and get more than what there is in coverage. And it's, okay. You know, it's called the bad faith type situation. But, you know, it's a kind of a guideline. It's a pressure point that the insurance company has to make sure they do the right thing. And if they, you know, the problem is in Florida is that, you know, you don't have a requirement to have negligence or bodily injury liability insurance. It's not a requirement in Florida law. You can drive a vehicle in Florida legally and not have liability insurance.
7: As long as you have PIP and PD, yeah.
8: Yeah.
7: Yeah.
8: I mean, that's a crazy thing. I mean, we're one of the few states that don't require it.
7: There's like maybe two or three in the entire country that don't require it.
16: Wow.
7: But in your okay. case, did they pay out the policy limit? Did they pay you what they had?
16: They paid the bare minimum. It didn't cover my, I think it barely covered my deductible. I'm sorry, that whole part of my life is still kind of fuzzy. Yeah. But they paid, but I ended up with hospital bills right. and things like that that I ended up paying out of pocket.
7: Yeah, that's why you want to purchase uninsured motorist coverage.
16: Yes, and we did. After that, we did. We thought we had full coverage.
7: Yeah, yeah. You want to get uninsured motorist coverage. Protects you when the people that caused the accident did not have enough insurance. So, for instance,
16: may I ask?
7: And that's cheap to purchase. You really, I mean, and it's. Let me give you an example, and we've talked about it all the time. But maybe we have some first time listeners. Let's say you're in an accident, and the person that hits you has only a $10,000 liability policy, and your claim is worth $200,000. Well, you'll get the $10,000 from the at-fault driver. You'll get the other $190,000 from your uninsured motorist coverage if you have it. So it's okay. something that protects you and it protects everybody in your household. I mean, against okay. uninsured motorist and an underinsured motorist. I mean, if the person that hit you didn't have any insurance and you had uninsured motorist, your company would pay you the money you deserve. So, and it's stackable. Right. And if you buy it as a stackable policy and you have 3 cars in the household and each car has 100,000 of uninsured motorist coverage, you got 300. If you have 5 cars, you got 500. So it's a very valuable valuable thing to have. And it's not that expensive. I mean, if you can afford it, you should purchase it. And it's one of the cheapest things you can yes. buy when it comes to auto coverage. Do you have it now?
16: We absolutely did that. Yes. Yes, we do. And may I ask one quick follow-up
7: sure.
16: question? After the accident, the lady that hit me mailed me a letter, and it had 3 forms in it from, I believe, the State of Florida FDOT's website, where she would be paying me periodically so she could get her license back.
7: Right, yeah.
16: And the paralegals told me, absolutely, do not sign that. Don't sign anything from her. And I thought, well, at least that would help me recoup some of the money. Is there an upside or a downside to filling that out? Or am I past the statute of limitations at this point?
7: Well, I'd have to see what was sent to her or what was sent to you. because apparently, was there no coverage on the car that caused the accident? Did they have not have any insurance?
16: She had the bare minimum, like, I think it used to be called SR-22. Yeah, I don't know what it's called now.
7: Okay. Yeah, because of her driving record, she probably could not get insurance. So she had the bare minimum. Yeah.
16: On her mother's account.
7: Yeah, she probably didn't have any insurance. She was probably driving her mother's car with her mother's permission. Yeah. I'd have to see what you were sent. But yeah, the state can. Yeah, but that money, there's no way. I mean, you really can't make them pay that money. I mean, you can't, like. It's very difficult. I mean, if somebody, you can't get blood out of a turnip. If somebody owes you $1 million and they have nothing, you're not going to get it. I'd have to see what the letter said before I could advise you on it. But it's has it been 4 years?
16: Tomorrow would be 2 years.
7: It's been 2 years, okay. No, you're within statute. You're within the statute.
16: I thought the statute was 2 years.
7: Yeah, it's two now. It was four. It's two now.
16: Okay.
7: But breach of a contract is for 5 years. So, yeah, I mean, there's, I don't know if that's going to be considered a contract or something like that, where you have time, you could do something. But, you know, you could have sued her, you could have sued her personally to get your money, but no lawyer is going to get involved in that because there's no money to get because of her, the fact she has no coverage and probably no money. You know?
16: Okay. Yeah. I thank you for your time.
8: Yeah, thanks anytime.
7: Thanks for sharing that with us so other people can become knowledgeable about this uninsured motorist, which really, because I'll tell you, a lot of people are driving around now with only $10,000 worth of liability coverage.
8: Heck, or none at all.
7: Or you go to the emergency room, you walk in the emergency room and have a CAT scan, it's a $10,000 bill. I mean,
16: my hospital bill was like $200,000.
7: Oh, yeah, that's what I'm saying, $200,000. Thank God you're okay right now. You sound okay.
16: Yeah.
7: Sounds really good, but $200,000. I mean, $200,000. I mean, was that even a surgery? You must have had a surgery as a result.
16: No.
7: Oh, wow. That's what I'm saying.
16: Lots of tests.
7: Yeah. $200,000. I mean, wow. That's a lot. Yeah. And that's not uncommon. That's why you got to have uninsured motorist coverage. But thanks for sharing that, Susan.
16: Thank you. Y'all have a good day. Thank you for your time.
8: Yeah, thank you for calling in.
7: That's a real life story right there of why people should purchase uninsured motorists.
8: And, you know,
7: this is a perfect example, you know.
8: That's why it's probably smart to talk to an insurance broker, ask questions, even call a lawyer and ask, you know, what should I buy? What kind of coverage should I have? And
7: you don't need a broker to tell you that.
8: Tell you right here.
7: We live with it every day. We see it every, you know what we're seeing a lot of too? Hit and runs. I tell you, every day. You know,
8: more than I've ever seen.
7: 5 years ago, rarely do you hear about a hit and run. Every day, because we look at all our phone calls every day and we look at the data. Every day, I can show you, five or six people are calling saying, they hit me and left.
8: Yeah.
7: They hit me and left.
8: So that's where, you know, listen, there are cameras everywhere. And a lot of times we're able to track down the person that ran. But they run for a reason.
7: Yeah.
8: They run because maybe they don't have insurance or they knew they should have.
7: If they hit and run and you've got uninsured motorist coverage,
8: there you go.
7: You got coverage. You're going to get paid if you got uninsured motorist coverage.
8: That's right.
7: If they run, they hit you and they keep going and you never see them again, so what? You got uninsured motorist coverage. Another reason to get it.
8: It's a must.
7: Yep. But we have, I think we got Greg was talking about the Supreme Court. Do we have time before the break?
6: No, we're running up on the bottom of the hour break. So
7: Greg, hold on. We want to hear what you got to say about that.
6: Absolutely. Really quick, like in 30 seconds or less, though, why wouldn't Florida require that? You guys said two or three states require
7: it. It's politics. It's politics.
8: It's all politics.
7: It's insurance companies. They have this PIP coverage thing, which is outdated. We've had PIP in Florida since 1970. And Georgia has a requirement.
8: 2 years ago, it was on the governor's desk to have mandatory BI.
7: It was passed by the House.
8: It was passed
7: but the governor chose not to sign it.
8: But he didn't sign it.
7: Wow. It would require everybody to have $25,000 of coverage. That way, if somebody hit you, you knew there was $25,000 there to take care of your medical bills, pay your lost wages, and pay for your injuries.
6: Yep.
7: Now there's, you could have to get nothing. But we're still working on that, and hopefully that law will come back.
6: Absolutely.
7: Well, let's take a break, and when you get back, I want to hear what Greg's got to say about.
6: Sounds good to me, man. Yeah, we're hitting the bottom of the hour break right now. Music is in there. If you have a comment or a question, anything, you can give us a call at 855-765-1045, and we will get you on with Eddie and Chuck. 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More after the break.
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18: Stevens, 17 Americans on board a cruise ship hit by a hantavirus outbreak will now be quarantined in Nebraska. Now, as far as contracting the disease,
19: you have to be in close contact with someone who has a lot of symptoms. There have been 8 people that have infected. All of them, the first two got it from, for all things bird watching, probably breathed mouse droppings in Argentina.
18: National Institutes of Health Director Dr. Jay Bhattacharya on Fox. A plane leaving Denver International Airport hit and killed a pedestrian on the runway during takeoff late Friday.
20: From Denver airport officials, they say that pedestrian jumped into the perimeter fence and was hit just 2 minutes later while crossing the runway. She has not been identified, is not believed to be an employee of the airport, and the airport has since examined the fence line and found it to be intact.
18: Fox's Madeline Rivera, America's listening to Fox News.
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4: I'm Action News Jack's First Alert meteorologist Trevor Gibbs. A 6 on the WOKV weather meter for your Saturday, tracking a high threat for some showers and thunderstorms in the afternoon and evening. So some dry hours through the late morning and early afternoon. Needed rainfall, but have a plan B for any outdoor activities through tonight. We'll see some areas of heavy rain, gusty winds, lightning, and that'll be a risk for Mother's Day as well as a stalled front lingers nearby. So some dry hours Sunday morning, but into the afternoon, more areas of rain, and once again on Monday as well. I'm First Alert meteorologist Trevor Gibbs.
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0: in the talk. Eddie and Chuck are in the building answering your questions, having a great conversation so far in the show.
1: We'll talk about anything over here, man.
0: Absolutely. And phone lines are open.
1: Give us a shout.
0: 855, matter of fact, if you want to give them a shout, 855-765-1045. And we have some people on the phone lines right now. Let's go to Greg. Greg wants to talk about the Supreme Court case. Greg, how you doing, man?
1: Hey, Greg.
2: Yeah, I'm doing well. Thanks. Good afternoon, gentlemen.
3: Hey.
2: I was listening to your describing the Supreme Court decision, and then I was like thinking, well, wait a minute. What if I was an employee for Amazon now that I would be carrying this Supreme Court decision in my back pocket and decided to just go past security and leave? And then the following day, I get a letter of termination. Could I then file a suit for retaliatory termination?
1: I don't think so.
3: Well, I know
2: you're not getting paid to stand in line. The Supreme Court has already said that. So
1: yep, but you got to go through security, and they want to. I know, but it's not. There's the Supreme Court says going through the security line is not part of your job. That's not why you got hired at Amazon. You're there to pick up merchandise, put it in a box, and ship it out.
2: Right. So that I should be able to go through that exit unimpeded.
3: Yeah, because you're basically off the clock. You're on your own personal time. Yeah, you're saying I can just exit any way I want it.
1: I agree with you, but that's not what they said.
3: But then he's asking if they fire him because he bypasses security. If they terminate him, does he have a case?
1: I don't want to wait. I got to go home to my kids, and the line's a mile long.
3: Yeah, I can't. That's right.
1: Yeah. Unless they.
2: Yeah, I have a doctor's appointment.
1: And I got 10 people in front of me. I don't know. So maybe the line's not long. Maybe it's just you're just walking through. I don't know if there is a line. Maybe somebody's listening that works at Amazon can tell us.
3: Well, you know Florida has an employment at will. They can fire you for any reason this state.
1: Yeah, but it's not as long as you don't violate.
3: Like there are restrictions, like, you know.
1: Race, religion.
2: Okay, yeah, that's probably where they would get you.
1: Yeah.
2: Here I thought I was handing you guys a class action possible lawsuit.
1: I would, man. I'm looking for one.
3: Well, I've been looking all my life for one.
1: keep us in mind, Greg.
2: Yeah.
1: 396-5555.
3: Man, help me.
1: Help us out, man. Help us
2: out. Right.
1: All right, thanks.
0: All right, thank you, Greg.
1: The guy's thinking like a lawyer.
0: That's great. Next up, we have Steve from the South Side. He has an insurance question.
1: Yep. Hello, Steve.
4: Thank you for hi. I want to thank you for that information. I didn't really realize that in Florida we didn't have to have liability insurance, so I'm gonna check to make sure I've got them working uninsured.
1: Yeah,
4: like you're right.
1: You gotta have it.
4: And
1: Susan's story puts it all in perspective.
3: Load up on it, Steve. You can't get enough of it.
4: Well, and then with Biden letting these 22 million illegals in, they're not driving with insurance.
1: Yeah. Well, and plus, with the gas prices, people are going to cut back somewhere. Food is sky high. I mean,
3: they cut back. They look at their insurance policy. Let me cut that coverage.
1: I had the kids over a couple of the kids over ordered out from Chick-fil-A. It was like $100 for a couple of sandwiches and salads. People start cutting back on insurance.
3: So that was our last invite.
4: And some of these illegals, they're driving 100 miles an hour because they think it's kilometers, and it's not. It's miles.
1: Yeah.
4: But
1: it's a recipe for disaster. It's coming from all sides. It really is. It's not from one faction. It's like from everywhere.
4: Yeah. Now, two questions on cost. Because is it true that Florida's got some of the highest insurance rates of any state yet? Why would that be if we don't have the liability factored in? And second, I get these things that show up on Facebook and whatever showing that someone's found this new company out there that's doing $100 policies for the same coverage because it's eliminating all the middlemen commissions from the insurance agents. Who are these companies? Are they valid? Are they going
1: to
4: be?
1: No, you can't. Listen, you have to look at the coverage. If the insurance company goes under, there's FIGA. There's a state it's called FIGA. It's a state-owned insurance company that steps in to take the place of the insurance company. So And typically these companies don't go bankrupt. They have in the past, they've gone out of business, but if you've got the, it's all about the coverage. You know, you have to look at your bodily injury coverage, uninsured motorist, property damage, or they're going to, you know, I mean, so there's, I mean, there are a lot of components to the insurance policy, but you want to deal with somebody, you want to, you know, people bypass it. You save money by bypassing an agency. Like if you go Geico, you're not using an agent. You're just calling Geico directly. So you're cutting out the agent, but they have no responsibility to you. They're not going to give you, they're trying to sell you insurance. The agent looks after you. He looks at your financial situation and puts together a package that you need to protect yourself. So that's the difference. You may pay a little more, but you get some help.
4: Yeah. All right. Well, I know for homeowners insurance, Florida is really high because of the weather, but what about the auto insurance? Are we really that?
3: I don't think
4: high,
3: that it's
4: bracket of all the
1: not really.
3: No. That was a bunch of propaganda.
1: They used all that. They use those high insurance rates. The insurance companies do that to come back to go to Tallahassee to chisel down your rights. They always say, we're leaving the state and we're getting out. We're closing up. We don't want to deal in Florida. That's what happened a couple of years ago. And nothing's really changed. Rates are still high on homeowners. It's very difficult to make them pay on these claims. All the cards are stacked in their favor.
3: The basic coverage that they allow is $10,000 for injury, you know, for medical bills. That's what every policy has. That it's been $10,000 for 30 years. It's never been like adjusted for inflation or anything.
4: Yeah, you're right. Yeah, should go higher. You're right. You should have a liability.
1: Load up, Steve. You would have more. You would have a lot of liability too. Because if you hit somebody, like I said, you walk into the emergency room. It's $10,000. A fender bender. People will recover $200,000 because of their injury because the medical bills are so high. And if you don't have coverage, they're going to come after your personal assets.
4: Yeah,
1: they're going to make you pay out of pocket.
4: What if you're leasing a car or you're on car or purchasing a car? Don't they want to be sure you have adequate coverage?
1: Well, it depends on your leasing company, but you still got to have bodily. You still need coverage. Just because you're leasing it doesn't absolve you from responsibility. It's just like owning it.
4: That's probably more. They want to see more collision damage or that kind of thing to cover
1: They're going to cover their asset, but in terms of protecting your personal assets, you wouldn't have sufficient bodily injury coverage if you hit somebody.
4: We try
1: cases all the time. We're getting million-dollar verdicts on a regular basis here.
3: Because
1: medical bills are so high, and it's not just people are giving away money, but you go in front of a jury and they see you got, you know,
3: $200,000.
1: Yeah, she didn't have a surgery. She had $200,000 in bills. She never even had a surgery. Just testing and trying to figure out probably physical therapy, testing, stuff like that. You have add a surgery to that, you're probably at $500,000.
4: Well, hopefully most of that's like list price, and they just always come down on the pricing once they.
1: I know that, but when you're getting sued, they're asking for the $500,000.
4: Yeah,
1: they're not saying, I'm going to go discount the bill. They're going to tell Steve, I want my $500,000. Here's what I got in medical bills.
3: Yeah, and then with medical bills of that level of $500,000 or whatever, you know there's some permanent injury and you got future medical bills.
1: Yeah, and then you got pain and suffering on top of that. So, it starts to add up.
4: Lost weight, maybe too.
3: Yeah, lost
1: pain
3: wages.
1: And mental anguish, pain and suffering.
3: Yeah, we're not even going there.
1: Loss of enjoyment of life. It goes on and on. So, it behooves you. If you've got assets to protect, if you've got nothing, you got nothing to lose, that's one thing. But if you've got assets, well, they can't come after your home because that's exempt. But if you've got other assets, they can't come after your house. But if they get a judgment, God forbid you pass away and the house is just going to be a lien, eventually something's going to come of it.
4: Back to that illegals. There are states that are actually giving licenses to illegals,
1: a lot of them buy insurance. I mean, they're working; they're buying coverage.
4: They have to. They
1: got to comply with the law. Listen, they got to comply with the law like yours. Because they're illegal doesn't mean they can't comply with the law. They're still complying with the law.
4: Yeah.
1: What's hurting right now is the economy is hurting people because people can't afford to go buy that engine. They're looking at everything. If my insurance is coming due, if I can save another $500 by getting rid of some valuable coverage, I'm going to do it because of everything. The money's going somewhere else.
4: Yeah, it's going to Somalia and all these other places.
1: It's going to the war. $50 billion was spent on this war already. You know, I mean, give me a break.
4: Yeah, that's a lot.
1: That's a lot of money for what?
4: The gas pump on top of that.
1: Yeah, the gas pump and the food costs. Diesel. Go look at the price of diesel. Diesel runs the farm equipment. That means food prices go up. You know.
4: Yeah, I was in CBS today, and they had cereal at $9 a box. Can you even imagine that? $9 a box?
1: Listen,
3: for some
1: go buy a dozen of organic eggs at Publix. It's like $14.
4: Yeah. Well, you got to go to Solomon's or someplace like that.
1: Yeah, I'm going to Solomon's. He's got all kinds of deals over there.
3: Yeah, we're shopping
1: in an adventure, man.
3: like Eddie, you're quoting everybody today, Eddie.
1: Shopping is an adventure.
3: Thomas Jefferson.
1: Yeah.
3: And even Bob Dylan, when you got nothing to lose.
1: Raymond Solomon.
0: That's great, guys. Steve, thank you for your call.
4: All right. Sure, you're welcome.
0: Thank you. Shelly and Andy, we see you on there. Just be patient. We will get to you on the other side of the break. This is Legal Live, sponsored by Farrah and Farrah here on News 104.5 WOKV. 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
1: There was a time in Jacksonville a couple of years ago where there were several drownings in retention ponds. But Florida law, you're not required to have a fence around a retention pond. The only way you can be held responsible if someone drowns in a retention pond is if the retention pond constitutes a trap or a dangerous condition. Florida law does have the water management district that controls retention ponds requires a certain slope on these retention ponds, okay, before somebody can build a response.
3: Like a residential pool.
8: Yeah.
3: Where you have to have a fence around it, you know?
8: Yeah.
3: If you have to have it around a pool, why not around a retention
1: pond? You got these huge retention ponds and apartment complexes.
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14: I'm Action News Jack's First Alert meteorologist Trevor Gibbs. A 6 on the WOKV weather meter for your Saturday, tracking a high threat for some showers and thunderstorms in the afternoon and evening. So some dry hours through the late morning and early afternoon. Needed rainfall, but have a plan B for any outdoor activities through tonight. We'll see some areas of heavy rain, gusty winds, lightning, and that'll be a risk for Mother's Day as well as a stalled front lingers nearby. So some dry hours Sunday morning, but into the afternoon more areas of rain, and once again on Monday as well. I'm First Alert meteorologist Trevor Gibbs.
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0: Shelly from St. John's has a question about medical malpractice. Shelly, how you doing?
1: I'm doing fine.
2: How can we help you?
1: Yes, I have a question. I found out that I had colon cancer, and the choices were to maybe do a trial with MD Anderson or go ahead and remove the cancer. The doctor was really excited about doing the trial because I had a mismatched gene, and so I decided to go through the trial. Well, as I started the trial, I began having different side effects. The thrush in the mouth, I had dry eyes, I had a lot of complaints, and every time I would complain, they would tell me, well, the only thing they knew as a side effect with Lateo would be that I would have a rash. Well, I continued to tell them I had more than a rash, so these are my thoughts. I do not believe that What happened is my adrenal, I have insufficient adrenals now. I turned into being a type 1 diabetic due to the fact these are all the side effects that happened to me. Although they said rash, these side effects that I have, the adrenals and my type 1 diabetes, my saliva glands are gone. They told me, well, it's usually just less than 1% that these side effects would happen. So the question is, although they are just less than 1%, I believe they should have been testing me as I complained about side effects, that they should have been testing my cortisol. They never did. They did not test my A1C. They did at the very beginning, but as I started through the trial, it was never tested again. And the only thing they tell me is, oh, look at your glucose on your blood test. They look okay. But they didn't test me any urine to find out or, you know, eat something, to not eat something, and go through a day of testing. So I just feel like they did not follow through, even though it was less than 1% that I may get these side effects. They didn't follow through and check. Especially after I mentioned all these side effects, ended up going to the ER, and I was told, guess what? You do not have, your pancreas is dead, your adrenals are gone, and I had dry eyes, had scarring in the eyes, and I have a lack of saliva glands.
2: And all this is permanent?
1: Permanent.
2: Because sometimes when people get off the medication, that stuff...
1: No. All right, Was this a drug trial? Yes.
2: It was a drug
1: trial. Called Lateo. Okay.
3: Did it help you with the colon cancer?
1: Yes. It stopped my colon cancer along with all the other organs that it affected.
2: Yeah. But now you have these other issues.
1: A lot of bad issues.
2: Okay. Are they treatable in terms of like a chronic illness? Is there something you can do to where, you know, you're able to live a normal life? I mean, or is it?
1: Well, I'm on insulin, yeah, okay, which is a good thing. But, right.
2: But what about the pancreas? What about the pancreas?
1: No, nothing can be helped. The pancreas or my adrenals are definitely gone. Done.
2: Well, what do you mean the pancreas is?
3: Well, I mean, she's got the type 1.
1: The pancreas is what gives me the insulin, and the adrenals push out, you know, it's a hormone that tells your body,
2: right,
1: you know, when you have energy, when you, you know, your blood pressure. The adrenals do a lot of things. Now, they have given me a hormone that hopefully will give me a little bit of help in the energy department. But the adrenals will never come back. That was my first question when I was in the hospital. Will they come back? No. Will my pancreas ever come back? No. The saliva glands? No.
2: And
1: they're not coming back.
2: Are you saying some of these side effects were not disclosed to you before you started?
1: Well, I did sign a paper, a contract, and this is the story. My doctor told me, oh, all you're going to have is a rash. And he sold me on the fact that if I did colon surgery, I could be wearing a bag, colonoscopy bag for the rest of my life, if I do the trial, I mean, it was just kind of misinformation, and it was kind of skipped over that this less than 1% could happen to me. And so I think they themselves never thought it would happen. So they did not consider any type of blood work testing to be sure that those were not things that would be affecting me while I was taking this Lakeo medication. It was a, not chemo, but it is, you know, infusion.
2: Yeah.
1: It's an immunotherapy.
2: Yeah, but it was, but all those side effects you're suffering from were in the agreement. I mean, he may not have told you about it, but you have to look at what's in the agreement, what's in the contract.
1: Yes, right. I went back. I'm pretty sure, you know, I saw my life away when I'm signing papers, right?
2: Yeah.
1: But it was never emphasized to me that these situations were even considered. But when I continued to tell them about side effects, they just say, oh, here, take some mouthwash. Maybe that will help the sores in your mouth.
2: Yeah.
1: You know.
2: And how long has this been? When did this happen?
1: It's been within the last couple months.
2: Oh, okay. Yeah, for
3: maybe Kevin or somebody can look it over.
2: Well, I mean, I don't know. I mean, she was going for a drug trial. I mean, she signed off.
3: I know.
2: Understanding. I mean, I don't know what was disclosed.
3: It's like a give and take.
2: I don't know. I mean, it's a tough situation because.
1: Well, what I believe is this. I feel it was malpractice because they did not consider going through all the testing that they should have tested to be sure that the adrenals were doing okay. Was my pancreas doing okay?
2: So you think during,
1: they did not do.
3: Yeah, as you were on it, ongoing follow up blood test to make. Yeah.
2: Well, I'll tell you what. You bring up a good point.
1: Cortisol. They did not do any cortisol testing.
2: You bring up a good point. What I can do is leave your number, and I can talk to our medical malpractice department on Monday, and I can have somebody reach out to you.
1: Okay.
2: Because I think you're right. I think if they disclosed it and they knew it could be a side effect, then maybe that's something they should have been tested for all along.
1: They should have started. That should have been a red flag for them, but it wasn't.
2: Yeah, I see what you're saying. I mean, you bring up a valid point. I do want, but we'll have somebody from our office talk to you about it, and make sure you leave your phone number. Thanks. Appreciate it.
1: Thank you.
2: Yeah.
0: Thank you, Shelby.
2: Yeah, well, can't.
0: And as far as Andy, we're out of time, man. I'm sorry we can't get to you. Maybe give a call back next week, and the guys will be here in order to answer your question. That'll do it for Legal Live here on News 104.5 WOKV. 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

0: off last night at Denver International Airport.
1: The collision forcing the flight to abort takeoff as it was heading for Los Angeles. The FAA now out with a statement, and they say during departure from Denver International Airport to LAX, Frontier Airlines Flight 4345 struck a person on runway 17L. The Airbus A321 evacuated passengers using emergency slides. The incident occurred at approximately 11:30 p.m. local time. The FAA is investigating. In audio from air traffic control, a pilot can be heard reporting the incident and alerting about an engine fire. Frontier says there was smoke in the cabin, but airport officials say the Denver Fire Department quickly put that fire out. There were 224 passengers and 7 crew members on board.
0: Fox's Madeline Rivera, Denver airport officials confirming the victim was at least partially sucked into one of the jet's engines. President Trump honoring military moms at the White House as the U.S. and Iran continue to exchange blows.
2: President Trump honoring Gold Star mothers in the Rose Garden as U.S. forces disabled 2 more vessels for violating the U.S. blockade on Iranian ports. It's the latest attack in a tit-for-tat between the two nations. CENTCOM released new images of the 4 U.S. guided missile destroyers that faced incoming fire from Iran while traversing some 500 miles through the Persian Gulf and the Strait of Hormuz. The U.S. carried out retaliatory strikes, but the president insists the ceasefire is still in place.
0: And that update from Fox's Aisha Hosni at the White House. Now, while that ceasefire reportedly continues, a peace deal is yet to be made between the U.S. and Iran. And President Trump says U.S. forces will do what's necessary in the conflict. 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
4: I'm Action News Jack's First Alert meteorologist Trevor Gibbs. A 6 on the WOKV weather meter for your Saturday, tracking a high threat for some showers and thunderstorms in the afternoon and evening. So some dry hours through the late morning and early afternoon. Needed rainfall, but have a plan B for any outdoor activities through tonight. We'll see some areas of heavy rain, gusty winds, lightning, and that'll be a risk for Mother's Day as well as a stalled front lingers nearby. So some dry hours Sunday morning, but into the afternoon, more areas of rain, and once again on Monday as well. I'm First Alert meteorologist Trevor Gibbs.
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7: And along with Mike Lester, I'm Cheryl White. Mike Lester, the star of our show. You know, Mike, we get a lot of calls from people who are very surprised.
8: Star is kind of a, you know, relative term, but well, we do get calls.
7: Yes. And they are surprised that they may have the opportunity to speak or meet with you.
8: Well, of course. I mean, one of my favorite things to do is actually answer calls, you know, when we can on the show. Obviously, people are calling in as we're talking, and it is interesting when we answer. What they say to me sometimes is, am I on the air? Like, no, we're on the break, right? Or we're not live on the air. I think technically you would have to tell somebody that, right?
7: You would.
8: You've been ready.
7: Yes.
8: Yeah. Hey, you're live on the air. Don't say anything about, you know, your full name, your social security number, or anything like that. But it is what it is. So, but yeah, so here we are.
7: We're
8: going to talk about
7: gas prices first.
8: Oh boy. Okay. See, that's what, if you've been listening to the show for a while, Cheryl lets me know what we're going to talk about. Mm-hmm.

0: then we talk about it. So we're going to talk about gas prices.
1: Well, we at least start with what I want to talk about, and then somehow
0: and then
1: always,
0: I take it in a whole new direction
1: you
0: sometimes.
1: Do. Well,
0: right now, I mean, just before the show, I was sending you Instagram videos of the dog that looks like Chewbacca.
1: Yes, you did. Yes, you did.
0: I want one of those dogs. I mean, first of all, I love dogs. I love animals in general. But if I could have a Chewbacca dog, that would be so cool. Yeah,
1: it would be cool.
0: Right now, people are going Chewbacca dog. They're picking up their phones.
1: They are.
0: It is awesome.
1: Yeah, they're searching right now for the dog. Back to gas prices, though.
0: Okay.
1: All right. Geez.
0: See, I'm trying to stay away from this because it's not a happy topic.
1: Well, it's not, but I...
0: See how I dodge that? I'm like, let's talk about Chewbacca dogs
1: instead of
0: gas prices.
1: I know. It's a good try.
0: Okay.
1: But you know, I'm
0: diesel
1: always
0: prices? That's
1: going to
0: worse.
1: Bring you back. Into...
0: Bring me back.
1: Okay. So, gas prices have mostly been up lately. I think they took a little dip, but back up again. Anyway, I just wanted to share a couple of websites where you can go and check on gas prices if you're going to be traveling.
0: Now we're advertising for other companies.
1: No.
0: Great.
1: No. But this is just a great way to check. You can go to gasbuddy.com.
0: That's the one I thought you were going to say.
1: Yeah. And then you can also go to gasprices.aaa.com. That's AAA's Gas Price Finder.
0: Perfect. Disclaimer, though. I mean, I'm sure Gas Buddy has a little advertising. I mean, you got to figure out how do they make money? And I'm all for it. It's great. But
1: Still, if you're in a pinch and you're driving in an unfamiliar area and you don't know where the gas stations are, the best prices, you can check.
0: Perfect.
1: Okay.
0: Yeah.
1: So
0: now we know. What are we going to do about it, though?
1: Well, I don't know. You know, this is one area where you see retirees saying, okay, gas prices are going up. I didn't factor that in. Seems like a small thing, but prices in general going up, say with health care and other things, it raises the concern. Do I have enough? Am I appropriately planning for unknown things like rising gas prices or whatever it might be?
0: It's whether it's short term or long term, right? So we're always going to have in a financial plan short term issues that pop up. So it could be something like gas prices. I mean, that, obviously that makes not just national news, worldwide news. It's a big deal and it's a big concern. But to me, what balances it out is we don't have to wonder why gas prices are up, right? All we have to do is turn on the TV. Supply is limited. There's a lot going on in the Strait of Hormuz. There's a lot going on in Iran. It's kind of interesting that, you know, that part of the world supplies mostly Europe. So then we have to look at this as a global issue. So, you know, people might scratch their heads and go, well, if all those Europeans are getting their gas from mostly Iran and that area, and so why are we affected? Well, it's a global concern. And we're also all annoyed that gas prices go up real fast and they come down real slow. Right.
1: We're
0: all kind of watching going,
1: wait a minute.
0: Hey, wait a minute. I wasn't born yesterday. And so, you know what? This volatility benefits the oil companies, right? And it benefits that industry. They're real quick. Now, not to get too far into the weeds, but most of that industry is based on something called futures, right? So the future price of gas or oil. And, if you were, pick any gas company, and meaning when you go to the pump, right, at your local gas station, you're not paying the price that is based on, what you could look up the oil price today. It'll move a little bit, but it's all based on the future. And these are contracts that are, let's just say it's, guessing what the price of oil and or gas would be 6 months from now. So it starts to get a little convoluted. And as consumers, we're watching it. But clearly, at the end of the day, they're making plenty of money, and it's frustrating. But when you're trying to work that into a financial plan, what I'm looking at is I'm saying, well, yeah, it's extremely high right now, but this situation with Iran, it's a temporary situation, right? And they're under a lot of pressure. Eventually, there's a deal. Hopefully, we come to a resolution that involves the least amount of conflict along the way. I mean, there's a reason we haven't just obliterated the entire country of Iran. There's a reason we haven't taken out the entire oil infrastructure or the entire electric grid and, all of that. I mean, we could, but we haven't because it's economically a problem for the rest of the world, and it trickles back to the U.S. and the investors here. So I do think that the game plan right now, just maximum economic pressure, is a great plan, and you're seeing them a little bit stressed. So anyway, when we take a look at a financial plan, I think that this is a blip. I think between what's going on in the Middle East right now, what just happened in Venezuela, what potentially happens in Cuba. I mean, I think all of these things are potentially great for oil prices long term. There's an amazing supply, and it looks like the U.S. might wind up in a position to control, I'm not saying entirely, but have a finger on or a thumb on how things work. And that's potentially very, very beneficial. And I think U.S. markets, when it comes to the stock market and investment markets, will look favorably upon that. So you have to ask yourself about your investments and how you're invested and how that's likely to affect you moving forward with everything that's going on. So these are the conversations that we're having with people week after week. And anytime I see volatility, my reaction isn't to bury my head in the sand and just go, oh my gosh, this is going to get really, really terrible. My reaction is to say, all right, how can we take advantage of this for our clients and understanding who our clients are? So these are individuals that are retired or close to it. They all want the best rate of return they can get with the least amount of risk. Cheryl, there's a lot of people out there that feel like they have a relationship with investments when it comes to things like stock markets or oil or gas or anything like that. They feel like they don't have any control. They just feel helpless, right? Like they're just throwing a dart at the dartboard, or they don't have any guidance whatsoever. And it's not that anybody has a crystal ball, but clearly there are a lot of not just companies, but individuals that do extremely well in investment markets. And if you can find someone to help you, given your situation, just make educated or informed decisions. Make smart decisions based on probabilities moving forward. I think it's a very good thing. Right now, oil prices, you know, being somewhere around 100, just kind of depends on the day of the week, based on volatility in the Middle East, that volatility isn't constant. So imagine a scenario where the dust settles and suddenly the strait is open again and everything. You know, where would you want to be? Well, you might want to know about investments that do well when oil prices come down.
1: Mm-hmm. Okay.
0: Yeah. I mean, we can answer like, how could I benefit from, you know, the end of this? We can tell you how to benefit. We can show you investments and help you do that. So this will always be happening. The flavor of the week is the Middle East, right? And I know I'm minimalizing it, but it is. When it comes to investments, there's always going to be something. I don't care if it's this year, 10 years from now, 20 years from now, 30 years from now. You have to be working with somebody that can help you with that.
1: And how do you do that? I mean, I think that's just indicative of changes that are going to occur throughout retirement. Say it's 20, 30 years. And of course, things are going to happen economically. But when you're putting together a financial plan, how do you account for that?
0: Well, so you account for volatility and you account for averages over time. And then you take a look at what someone's situation is. So, okay, given your expenses, the amount of money you set aside for retirement, the amount of income you're going to have in retirement, and you piece it all together. So we're going to set a baseline, right? A bottom line, a baseline. Given averages, if we do this, this, and this over a long enough period of time, you're going to be fine. But then, you know, the status quo, or sort of the fine number, which I think a lot of people kind of, you know, sort of settle for, or the advisor says, hey, hang in there. Don't worry. You know, you're diversified. I do think there are ways to improve upon that over time if you're more active, but sometimes companies just get too big to be able to deliver that, or sometimes too small to be able to deliver that. So there are examples out there in the financial industry of companies that are just so big, you know, banks and big financial institutions, that they have a massive business where they really can't pay attention to individual clients. And then there are also examples of, you know, much, much smaller firms out there that just don't have the bandwidth to help people at a level that is significant enough. The best way that I could identify that would be to say there are investment options available to individual investors when they're working with companies that are big enough to, looking for the right word here, but sort of pool investments, right? So to have enough assets to put to work.
1: Yeah.
0: Right. For individuals, so that everybody benefits regardless of. So in other words, you know, I can get rates of return on certain investments higher than what an individual could do by pooling those investments and then letting everybody benefit. Right. If we talk about structured notes, that's something that we do. I'm not going to get into that right now, but we can actually get lift and everybody benefits. And we're big enough to do that. There are a lot of companies out there that are too small to do that. Right. And then there are companies that are too big to care. And we're somewhere in the middle. So when people are looking for a boutique firm that says, hey, listen, we're big enough to, you know, get you into some of these investments that benefit you more than you could do on your own or with a smaller firm, but we're also not too big to care. We're right there in the middle, and that's where we are, and that's where we want to stay. So that's a long way of saying, and I say it on the show week after week after week, our job is to help you make informed decisions and let you know what all of your investment options are. And in order to do that, we can't be too small, because if we were too small, we wouldn't even have all the investment options available to you. And if we were too big, somebody in the, you know, Crystal Tower would tell us we couldn't offer it to you, right? Because that wasn't their business model. So we're right in the middle as fiduciaries working for you. Our job is to help you make informed decisions based on all of the investment options that are available. And also, if you decide to work with us, it's great. It's because you decided we provided value. But if you don't, you're going to get everything that we do complimentary, the comprehensive financial plan, the analysis, the free will and trust. I mean, so we're trying to put our best foot forward because we're able to do that. And then, you know, if you decide not to work with us, that's fine. It just means that apparently we didn't do a good enough job, or we just didn't click, but we're not going to be offended by that. I'm happy if you take our options to someone else, just ask them if they can implement it. We only want to work with people, right, where it's a good fit. But one thing that I'm not going to deviate from, good fit or not, is I'm not going to promote something I don't believe in, right? I'm not going to say, hey, listen, I think an annuity is great for you. I know for a fact they aren't. They just aren't, right? So I'm not going to tell you that. I'm not going to tell you that, hey, I'm going to sell you something that pays me a commission just so that I do well before you do. But Cheryl, we're sitting down week after week with hundreds of people around the country doing financial planning based on or focused on individuals that are retired or close to it. It's a very specific business model. We aren't selling products. We're trying to provide value.
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1: I'm Action News Jack's First Alert meteorologist Trevor Gibbs. A 6 on the WOKV weather meter for your Saturday, tracking a high threat for some showers and thunderstorms in the afternoon and evening. So some dry hours through the late morning and early afternoon. Needed rainfall, but have a plan B for any outdoor activities through tonight. We'll see some areas of heavy rain, gusty winds, lightning, and that'll be a risk for Mother's Day as well as a stalled front lingers nearby. So some dry hours Sunday morning, but into the afternoon, more areas of rain, and once again on Monday as well. I'm First Alert meteorologist Trevor Gibbs.
0: Now, back to Guarding Your Nest Egg with Mike Lester, the founder

0: is guarding your nest egg with Mike Lester. Mike, we were just talking off air about fingernails and acrylic.
1: Well, we talked about a couple things, but I was like, guys, wait for it. I'm like, oh, fingernails.
0: Acrylic, thank goodness.
1: Yes, okay.
0: Yeah, well, he's right about that. But yeah, these acrylic nails that look like sneakers, they're amazing.
1: Yes.
0: Yeah, I mean,
1: if you wonder what we do off air, we talk and we send each other messages.
0: Yeah, we do.
1: That's what it is.
0: Okay, let's talk about, this is such a hard turn. I don't even know a segue for this, so I'm just going to do it. Long-term care insurance.
1: Sure.
0: Because I saw a Market Watch question. It was sent in by a reader who said, I want to retire at 55, but don't even try to sell me long-term care insurance because I've seen many parents of friends and family find out their long-term care plans are basically useless. So I wanted to ask you about that. Do you think that's accurate?
1: Yeah. So
0: generally speaking.
1: Yes. But not in all cases. So I can kind of walk you through. I'll give you my personal experience with long-term care, and personal meaning just my family and, you know, this career. I mean, if you go back, I mean, people hear the show, but we don't talk a lot about history, but I've been doing this for almost 28 years. And, you know, a big part of that 28 years ago was the insurance industry. So the insurance industry was a much bigger part of my career 25 years ago than it is now. And insurance companies do things like long-term care insurance, life insurance, and also, you know, the annuities. So if you wonder, you know, well, geez, why is this guy got a bone to pick with some of these things? You know, because I did it, right? I was a part of it. I know all the ins and outs and how it works and all of that. And so the long-term care, I mean, not everybody knows this, Cheryl. We didn't always have a radio show, right? I was 27, I'm going on 20 years ago. You know, I had a company, but I didn't have offices and a radio show. I was, you know, kind of a, you know, I would get meetings and I'd go to people's houses and we'd sit down, and long-term care was one of the products that we had. I was working for a company that was big on long-term care insurance. And, you know, we'd go out and do meetings and they'd kind of send out a team. And I was always uncomfortable with it. It was sort of like, you know, two salespeople go in and they just gang up on, you know, this couple that's retired. And, you know, the sales pitch was, it was uncomfortable. It was like just trying to explain to people about all the terrible things that are going to happen to them in retirement and all the expense. And oh my gosh, but if you had this long-term care plan, then, you know, it'll pay for it. It'll be okay. But the intent on the insurance agent is to sell the policy to get the commission, right? Then they just walk away. And then, so back to your question, these people dealing with problems with their long-term care insurance, I'm not going to say all the time, but, you know, by the time you need the long-term care insurance, the chances of you actually working with the advisor that sold it to you, or not even advisors, the insurance agent that sold it to you, they probably retired, right? Or moved somewhere else. And what happened in the industry is, you know, a ton of it was sold, in my experience, mostly based on fear tactics. And then people paid premiums, agents got commissions, and then when they really needed it, it didn't pay, or it got so expensive they had to cancel it. So no, I totally agree with that. It was a business that, I mean, still is, I think, in a lot of ways, but you're selling people something they may never need, mm-hmm. right? They hope they never need. And the insurance company hopes you never need it as well. And they're just spreading the risk of it. I mean, think of, like, you know, homeowner's insurance. So, you know, clearly, you know, you're paying a ton of money for homeowner's insurance, hoping you never collect, right? You don't want to lose your house or have a major thing happen. Long-term care is very, very similar to that. But people are losing their long-term care plans because in order to get those plans sold, the insurance companies based the premium on a number because it looked good on paper. You get this much coverage for this much of a payment on a monthly basis. But in the contracts, they left the ability to increase premiums over time. And when the person was selling it to them, they didn't explain that your premium could go up over time, or that your benefits would be limited over time. So we're not opposed to protecting yourself from the expense of things like, you know, nursing home costs or home health care costs and all of that. But we do want to help educate people on what their options are.
0: Well, that's my question. What are some of the options then?
1: My favorite option is finding out that you have a financial plan and assets that are efficient enough to cover it in case you need it, right? So we do need to answer that question and make sure that if it does happen, you're in a situation that you can cover it and it doesn't affect your retirement or your family long term. Mm-hmm. But the options are, you know, first of all, I'd like to be able to, like I said, cover it out of my own investments. So I've got an efficient enough portfolio where if I have to take care of it, I can on my own. Self-insure would be another way to say that. But you have to be able to define that for people. The other thing would be you could certainly buy a long-term health insurance plan, but I don't think that, again, we're not advocates of that. It's essentially health insurance, so you still have to qualify based on health questions that you answer, and then you get rated, and you pay a certain rate based on that. But my preference for someone that, you know, maybe there's a family history and they think there's a high probability that they would benefit from the insurance would be to use life insurance to make that happen. And the reason I mention that is life insurance and long-term care insurance or health insurance are very similar in the sense that the rate that you pay, and it's called a premium with it when it comes to health insurance or just insurance companies in general, the premium that you pay is typically based on your age and your health. And you could say that about long-term care insurance, health insurance, life insurance, you know, all of that. So if the premium that you pay is based on that and you have to do the survey and, you know, maybe do background checks on health and then blood tests and everything else, then I wouldn't personally do long-term care insurance. What I would do is buy a life insurance policy that has a provision that allows me to use my death benefit to pay for long-term care. And those do exist. So anytime somebody asks me, it's important. We just try to work that into a financial plan. And so why do I choose the life insurance or the long-term care policy? Well, the reason is I like investments that have a stated outcome, right? A guaranteed outcome. If okay. I buy long-term care insurance, the outcome could be I pay into it every year for the rest of my life and I never actually need long-term care. So I made all of those payments for nothing. It's kind of like term life insurance. Right. You pay and pay and pay, hoping you never need it, and it just never pays out. Well, if you use life insurance to cover long-term care, then what happens is you're making the payments, you know, every single month or every single year, however they have the premium set up, but you're guaranteed to benefit, right? And benefit's kind of a strong word when it comes to, I don't know if you benefit by dying, but,
0: I don't know.
1: But there's a guaranteed outcome. So if you have a plan that says, all right, if I need long-term care insurance, I can use the life insurance or the death benefit from the policy to cover it. But if I never need long-term care insurance, a death benefit from the life insurance policy goes back into my estate, right? And hopefully effectively just refunding back all of the premiums you paid in, then plus some, you have something that effectively becomes a wash, or maybe even better than a wash, if you never need the long-term care. But if you need the long-term care, you have it. So that's the way that we would solve that problem. Is effective financial planning can answer a lot of those questions, whether you need it or not. And if you're in a situation where you need it, let's come up with a plan that is either a benefit to you if you need it, and if you don't need it, it still benefits your estate.
0: Well, it makes sense. And if you would like to talk with Mike and his team at Talon Wealth Management about that or about anything we discuss on the show, here's the number. 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Mike, before we go to break, I want you to think about something. Okay. Because when we come back, I'm going to ask you about some questions that you've received from clients or potential clients that surprised you. You've been doing this a long time. So are you...
1: Surprises. Okay.
0: Yeah. Any questions that you thought, huh, no one's ever asked that before? Think about that.
1: Okay. All right. I have to go back a little way. Sorry. I'll figure it out.
0: All right. Stay with us. We have more ahead as Guarding Your Nest Egg with Mike Lester continues.

0: If you remember dimming and brightening your headlights with your foot while driving, you fit right in with us. This is Guarding Your Nest Egg with Mike Lester.
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0: Chief, I'm Jack Callahan. A deadly incident at Denver International Airport. A woman was struck on the runway by a departing Frontier Airlines flight late last night. Fox's Madeline Rivera.
1: Denver airport officials say that pedestrian jumped the perimeter fence and was hit while crossing the runway. She has not been identified, is not believed to be an employee of the airport.
0: The woman was partially sucked into the jet's engine. That started an engine fire. The plane's crew aborted takeoff. Passengers were evacuated on the slides, some suffering minor injuries in the process. Three-day ceasefire between Russia and Ukraine continues. President Trump hopes it's extended.
2: It's the worst thing since World War II in terms of life. 25,000 young soldiers every month. It's crazy. So it could very well be.
0: The president says the deal includes a prisoner swap of 100 prisoners from both sides. 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
4: I'm Action News Jack's First Alert meteorologist Trevor Gibbs. A 6 on the WOKV weather meter for your Saturday, tracking a high threat for some showers and thunderstorms in the afternoon and evening. So some dry hours through the late morning and early afternoon. Needed rainfall, but have a plan B for any outdoor activities through tonight. We'll see some areas of heavy rain, gusty winds, lightning, and that'll be a risk for Mother's Day as well as a stalled front lingers nearby. So some dry hours Sunday morning, but into the afternoon, more areas of rain, and once again on Monday as well. I'm First Alert meteorologist Trevor Gibbs.
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0: Guarding Your Nest Egg. That's the name of the show with Mike Lester. I'm Cheryl White. It's all about protecting your principal, I suppose, Mike, if we put it in different terms.
1: Yeah, I mean, nest egg, at least our generation and the people that we work with, I think, we know what the nest egg is. Hence,
0: yeah,
1: guarding your nest egg, hence talent wealth. You know, it's this idea of an eagle and a nest and protecting that nest egg.
0: Mm-hmm.
1: Absolutely.
0: So before the break, I asked you, what questions have you been asked in your career? You've been doing this for a long time.
1: Well, I can't go through all of them.
0: No. What are some questions that you had never been asked before? And when you heard them, you went, I don't think anyone's ever asked me that.
1: What color underwear are you wearing?
0: No. Oh. I think that was a former president. But anyway.
1: Okay, yeah. On the break, I was thinking about this, and I thought, everybody's unique but similar. So when we do financial planning and stuff like that, it's similar but different. I thought of something that I was trying to stay away, and I'll explain this in a second. I was trying to stay away from another topic and come up with something that was more unique. And one of the most unique questions that I've had was related to some clients that we have that have a llama farm.
0: Oh.
1: Right. And just having conversations with them about their llama farm and then trying to incorporate that into income, right, in retirement. And
0: okay.
1: I was fascinated. I've never actually seen a llama, but I mean, I've seen them in pictures, but not in person. And then, you know, being a kid of the early 70s and 80s, Sesame Street always had this thing that they would play. Some song is called Me and My Llama or something. Listeners, I think, go. And it's this kid taking their llama to the dentist to brush their teeth. Do you remember that?
0: No.
1: No. It's really obscure, but the things stick in my brain. And they said they had a llama farm, right? And I could just think of the song, Me and My Llama from Sesame Street. Mm. And then, so I asked them, do you sell these llamas? And they're like, well, no. Like, well, you're going to wind up with a lot of llamas. So I think they're going to sell them at some point. But that was what came to mind when I was looking for an interesting story. But then I think just on a more financial planning basis, I was trying not to get on my soapbox, but to dial it back to what we're talking about, you know, we talk about annuities, but we don't talk about annuities in terms of we're trying to convince you to get into annuities. We actually were the complete opposite, literally the polar opposite of annuities. We're saying, well, you know, I wouldn't sell my mother an annuity and nobody else should either, right? And it's created a little bit of a stir, but first of all, I believe in wholeheartedly in that, and it all comes from a very truthful place. I can back it up on paper. I can show you the math on why we would never do it, and you shouldn't do it either. But the question would go back to, I have been asked, so Mike, have you ever seen a situation where somebody benefited significantly from an annuity? And it's a very fair question to ask. And again, because of what we talk about, I've been asked the question. And so the honest answer would be yes. And then they would say, well, okay, what was the situation? And I said, well, they died, right?
0: Mm-hmm.
1: It was a very dark, you know, and they're like, oh, well, what does that mean? So if you really get into the nuts and bolts of how they work, the annuities are from life insurance companies, you know, and life insurance is opposite of annuities. It's the opposite side of the coin. And I could get into the details, but I won't do it right now. So the way that you benefit most from a lot of the annuity products that are out there, you know, the biggest benefit I've seen is just dying.
0: Can you explain that a little bit?
1: Yeah, because the death benefits that are involved. So there are certain annuity contracts out there that there's your money, right? So it's the money that you have available to you. And then there's what's called an income benefit. That's just funny money, right? So there's your money. That's a real number. There's an income benefit. It's what they'll pay you on a monthly or an annual basis. That's fuzzy math. That's not real money. And then there's the money that they'll pay you if you die. And that's why it's related to life insurance, because the death benefit provisions on the annuity contracts can mimic death benefit provisions on life insurance. And the way to typically do best, right now I'm thinking about some what they call fixed indexed annuities that are out there that people are selling. Sometimes there's a death benefit that is significantly more than the actual account value. And so what that means is in order to get the benefit that's more than the actual account value, you actually have to die, and it's not really that beneficial. The reason that I say that the income benefit, what they're telling they're going to pay you as income or a pension to replace I mean, I've heard it mentioned in several different ways, but, you know, hey, why don't you just set up a pension for yourself? Okay. You know, why don't you just set up something that'll take care of all of your basic needs so you never have to worry about it again? I mean, it sounds kind of good when it's phrased that way.
0: It really does.
1: Yeah. But if the math says, well, why don't you just set up something where you just take money out of your own account and the insurance company just hopes you die before it hits zero. I mean, that's what's happening when they do that, but that's not how they phrased it, right? That wasn't the sales pitch. So the reason that the conversation came up was because obviously we talk about annuities and how they work. And then people go, well, has there ever been a situation like, well, there has. It was because somebody put their money in an annuity account. They didn't use it. It had a death benefit. They died and it paid out to beneficiaries. And I don't even know if in that situation, the beneficiary did better than if they had just invested it in some other investment. I'm not even comparing it to other investment options, right? That would be the fair thing to do. But what I'm saying is there was a benefit there. There are also some what are called variable annuity contracts out there that allow you to take income and then over time and then the death benefit would replace the principal investment. They work a lot of different ways. And so, you know, I can see how, you know, that potentially, you know, is a benefit. But what I'm saying is the benefit typically to me that I've seen from a financial standpoint, meaning how can you get income off of annuities and keep your principal? It's usually tied to death. And I haven't seen a scenario where it wasn't tied to death on a guaranteed basis. And people aren't being honest when they don't tell you that. And so if it's me and I'm investing either for myself or my family or my clients, I would much rather have an investment that provides me the income, also protects my principal, and I don't have to die to get it, right?
0: Right.
1: And I'm saying this because where do annuities come from? Life insurance companies. What do life insurance companies do? Pay you when you die. I mean, it is what it is. And so all this advertising, like, well, you should do this and you should do that and blah, blah, blah. It's going to be the greatest thing and it will cover your income. Yeah, but what do I have to do to get it? Right. That's the question. Where does it come from? Don't forget, folks, it's life insurance companies. They pay commissions to people to sell these things to you. They're making it sound like it's the greatest thing since sliced bread, but they aren't telling you what all of your options are. And that's the point of sitting down for the comprehensive financial plan.
0: Absolutely.
1: Well, I mean, I'll show you every annuity you want to look at. We can do all the numbers, show you what they do, but we'll also show you everything else. We're just not going to push things that give us commission. First of all, fiduciaries, by law, they don't get paid before you do. Anybody who sells you an annuity and claims to be a fiduciary, as soon as they take that commission, they're immediately not a fiduciary because they got paid before you did.
0: Okay, I'll let that sink in for a second. Here's the number you can call if you'd like to talk more with Mike and his team at Talon Wealth Management about this, about annuities, life insurance, about what they do with their portfolios and how they can help you plan for your retirement. 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And also, Mike, I'd like to invite everyone to check out your YouTube channel because you have some great videos there that explain in more detail some of the topics that we talk about here on the show.
1: Well, a lot of different topics, yeah. Just want to see what we look like. There's another thing.
0: To see what you look like. Yeah, absolutely.
1: Not that you would want to, but I mean, if you were curious, but yeah.
0: Well, you usually have some great backgrounds too, you know, on those videos.
1: Well, yeah. I mean, that's what AI is for, right?
0: Yeah, that's what AI is for, to give you a good background.
1: Great background. Yeah.
0: So, Mike, what are some questions you're currently getting? When people are coming in to talk with you, mm-hmm. Is there any one big question, one overarching question that you're getting these days?
1: Well, there are plenty of questions that are, I think, general to any individual that's either getting close to retirement or in retirement or and just curious about returns and stuff. But, you know, I think that one of the biggest questions that we're, you know, just from calls that we're getting lately is more and more interest in structured notes and how structured notes work. And I can totally identify with that because historically, it hasn't been something that's been marketed to individuals. I mean, for a lot of reasons. One, first of all, structured notes don't pay commissions, right? So we don't get paid a commission. It's not this product where, you know, if we can convince you to buy into it, we get paid a commission. So it's not that kind of a thing. It's an investment that is a part of portfolios that we do. So, you know, if you're in our portfolios, then the fee on your portfolio would, you know, be a part of that. But, you know, fees are fees, commissions are commissions. So we aren't incentivized to, you know, have this transaction where we get a commission. What happens is we're incentivized to help you protect and grow your portfolio. And people are curious, for a lot of reasons, I think, because a lot of the structured notes that we've been doing in the past, and I think in the future, will be curious to people. We were talking about a Tesla structured note, right, that we had done in the past. Mm-hmm. Again, it's not an offer now. It's just we want to let you know what's available. It's not an offer because the way structured notes work is, you know, we set them up and then our clients have the opportunity to benefit from structured notes that we set up, or people that have decided to work with us have opportunities to benefit from the structured notes that we've set up. You know, but we've been talking about a structured note we did with Tesla, and I won't get on to details, but basically I think it was a 3-year structured note. The underlier was Tesla, so it was based on what Tesla's value would be from point A when we set it up to point B, which was 3 years down the road. We had 50% downside protection. So what that meant was as long as Tesla wasn't down more than 50% from where we started, our clients wouldn't lose principal. As long as the bank that underwrote it didn't go out of business. But again, we're using, you know, very large banks to do this. So the probability of that's low, you wouldn't lose principal. I think it was paying 18.25% per year. Well, people hear that like, wait a minute, there's an investment, 18.25% per year. And the only way I can lose money is if Tesla is worth less than 50% 3 years down the road, or the bank down the road had a problem. Like, yeah. I mean, and then, so now we've recently, again, it's not an offer, but we do a lot of these structured notes. We've had a note here recently that was based on the S&P gold and silver. We set that up for 4 years with 40% downside protection, meaning as long as none of the three were down more than 40% 3 years from when we set it up, the coupon or the payout was 18.75% per year. I mean, so people hear these numbers and they wonder, okay, that's interesting. I haven't heard about that before. And again, it's not necessarily right for everybody. That's not an offer, but people are calling and going, well, what do you have now and what's available? And explain to me more about how it works. And so that's what we're doing. And I think, you know, our job is to educate individuals retired close to it about what all of their investment options are. I mean, if you've been listening to the show for any length of time, you'll hear me say that over and over again. And we're finding people are very uninformed about what all of the options are, including structured notes. And if you want more information, just give us a call.
0: That's right. You can call this number right now, 904-454-4000, 904-454-4000. Stick around. There's more ahead. Guarding Your Nest Egg with Mike Lester. We'll be right back.
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3: I'm Action News Jack's First Alert meteorologist Trevor Gibbs. A 6 on the WOKV weather meter for your Saturday, tracking a high threat for some showers and thunderstorms in the afternoon and evening. So some dry hours through the late morning and early afternoon. Needed rainfall, but have a plan B for any outdoor activities through tonight. We'll see some areas of heavy rain, gusty winds, lightning, and that'll be a risk for Mother's Day as well as a stalled front lingers nearby. So some dry hours Sunday morning, but into the afternoon more areas of rain, and once again on Monday as well. I'm First Alert meteorologist Trevor Gibbs.
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0: Safeguarding Your Nest Egg with Mike Lester. And I want to talk about travel right now last few minutes of our show.
1: Do I have to morph into a travel agent right now? Or what are
0: you do not. Okay. Anything I might ask, you would know the answer to. You know, this is the time of year that people start either traveling or really starting to think about traveling over the summer, especially if they're planning to take the kids or grandkids along for a big trip, big multi-generational trip. And travel always comes in near the top when you ever do a survey about what do you want to do when you retire? Travel.
1: Sure. Yeah.
0: Raising my hand, travel.
1: Okay.
0: So let's talk about travel. I know you've probably put in some pretty big numbers for some people who want to travel and take a huge trip. And then other people maybe want to spread that out and say, I want to take a trip each year, but it would be a smaller type trip.
1: I mean, yeah, I think it's a little different for everybody. You know, what you did when you were, you know, the family trips, when the family was younger, right?
0: Like the Disney trips or something?
1: Well, not, I mean, it kind of maybe starts with Disney trips, but then, you know, it sort of morphs into adolescents and teenagers, and you're doing the teenage trips, and then boyfriends or girlfriends start, you know, like popping up, you know, and now you're trying to include people. Then somebody gets married, you know.
0: And like, then somebody goes and gets married.
1: Yeah, then they move somewhere, and now everybody's married, you know, and then they start having kids. I mean, basically, you had your family, and then your family turned into multiple families and then multiple in-laws, and then now you're, you know, what are we going to do? Just want to try to make it simple. And so, you know, we're in this scenario all the time where sometimes people have very close families, some people don't have close families, but family's family, and we want to find ways to get together. So, you know, I see people do this in different ways. I see people not just vacation, but sometimes they like, hey, listen, I've done what I want to do. I just want to move closer to my kids, to be around my kids and my grandkids. Or I want to put together a vacation and try to get everybody involved. So that might be an expensive trip to Europe, because now it's not just, I mean, let's say, do we even know what the average household was? I mean, was it just like mom, dad, and two kids or something like that?
0: Oh, I don't know.
1: But, you know, there was an average at some point.
0: Yeah, I think it was 2.5 kids or something.
1: 2.5. Well, yeah, okay, so 2.5, right? So
0: never made sense to me.
1: That's like when required minimum distributions were 72.5. Like, what? So 2.5 kids. Anyway, it's an average. I mean, people are just all trying to piece it together. So at the end of the day, it gets, I guess what I'm saying is it gets complicated. And then we just want to figure out how to pay for it and make sure that it works with our financial plan. So I've seen people do trips, but when you book trips, if there's enough people, you're accommodating a lot of people. So cruise ships come in, you know, quite a bit, because that's a way to get everybody to one destination.
0: Right.
1: Get them all on one place that kind of travels, and maybe go to Florida and get on a boat and do the Caribbean, or maybe you go all the way to Europe and, you know, do a river cruise. I've heard those are amazing. Or maybe I'll just go meet somewhere. I guess at the end of the day, Cheryl, it doesn't really matter what your personal vision is of it. What matters is being able to accomplish what that personal vision is and being confident and being able to pay for it. When somebody wants to take a vacation, you want to pay for it in the most efficient way. And then the way that our minds work when it comes to our assets. So let's just say I was somebody and I worked for a company or companies for several years and I built up a retirement plan. Maybe it was a 401k. And probably if you retired and moved it to management with a company like ours or a bank or something, you know, now it's in an IRA and you're sitting there going, well, you know, pick a number. I want $20,000 because I want to do this trip. And
0: reasonable. For a big trip.
1: Sure. Yeah, for a trip. I mean, you know, it's just you. I hope it's an amazing trip. Geez, if it's, you know, 4, 5, 6, 10 people, it starts to change. But the idea is, where's the money going to come from, right? So the way people's minds work is it's just the mechanics of it. Do I pull it out of my savings account? Okay, you know, that's one scenario, but now you're depleting the savings account. Do I pull it out of my retirement account? Okay, that's another scenario, but now there's a tax scenario there, because money you pull out of a retirement account, if it's, as long as it's not Roth, is taxes ordinary income. Then you get into this trickle-down effect of things like Irma and what you pay for Medicare. And so you see how it starts to get complicated. A lot of people listening right now are going, wait, what is Irma and how does it affect Medicare, and how much tax am I going to pay on my distribution from my retirement account if I want to pull it out, and how is it all interconnected, and how does it affect me, you know, if I go on a trip in February and I have to pay the tax, then how does that affect me in April of the next year? And, you know, it just gets complicated. And then so when we get into the mechanics of why do some people pay advisors and fiduciaries like the team here at Talon to help them with all of this. First of all, I think the only reason they would pay it would be, you know, they have a vested interest in doing it, right? So where's the value? And I would define value. I would take our ability to help you with income and tax planning, help you with, you know, complementary estate planning, you know, so free wills and trusts and all of that. You know, I would take that off the table. That's just a bonus. That's just sort of icing on the cake or the cupcake, however you want to phrase it. But at least initially, fundamentally, I think it needs to be a relationship where somebody can show you how to do better net of the fee than you were doing on your own or with someone else. And somebody, you know, a firm, and we believe we do this, it would be up to you to decide for yourself if you decide to come in. But, you know, we need to show you what investment options are, help you make informed decisions, potentially investment options that are available to you that you can't do on your own, right? Because you always have to look at that side by side, Cheryl. Mm-hmm. Like, well, right. I want to look at what I can do on my own. I want to look at what you can do for me. I want to compare the two, and I want to be able to define for myself what's the value, right? If I pay you, look, happy to get into fees, right? The reason we don't directly get into it on the radio is the fee is based on how much you invest. It's a sliding scale. So I don't know how much you have. But on average, the cost to hire us, now this doesn't have anything to do with the cost of a portfolio because that's different, but what the advisor would get paid to manage your portfolio is about 1% on average, right? And it goes down if you have more, it, you know, could be more if you have less, but you know, you can find that out when you talk to us. But whatever that fee is, you need to find out if net of the fee, you're better off or not, right? And if you are better off, in other words, if you're just paying this out of additional earnings, plus you didn't pay it, but it's kind of like, here's an analogy. If we made you an extra 3% on average per year, I'm not saying we would do that, but I'm just trying to do math. We made you an extra 3% per year and then you gave us back 1%, but then you were still net 2% on average ahead every year, then just assign for yourself how you feel about that relationship, right? I wouldn't work with somebody where I was losing money, right? Net of the fee. I mean, I just wouldn't. So I wouldn't expect anybody else to do that either. But if in addition to that, somebody can take some of these concerns off the table for me, like income planning and tax planning and just bringing this vacation scenario back into it here, Cheryl, real quick. You know, what if I take this vacation? What's the long-term effect? What is IRMA on my Medicare? So we can take care of all of that.
0: Mm-hmm.
1: And there's no additional, you know, that's just part of the package. So, you know, we're here to make you more money net of our fee. We're here to help you protect your assets after you take income adjusted for inflation and taxes moving forward. Because at the end of the day, if you're not protecting your assets and growing your assets, we're not protecting our revenue and growing our revenue. And I can't say it any plainer than that. We're literally playing for the same team. We both want to protect and grow your assets because we both benefit. And that's how we do things at Talon Wealth and the Guard Your Nest Egg radio show.
0: You know, I think a lot of what you offer that often gets my attention, consequences. So if you do this, this is the potential consequence of that action.
1: Sure. Yeah.
0: And so once you start to think of it in those terms, really it opens everything up. You think, oh, okay. So the decision I make today could impact something years down the road. I need to carefully consider that.
1: Well, yeah, we don't like surprises, right?
0: No.
1: So in when it comes to investing, we measure things that, you know, there's a scale, you know, it's best case, worst case. Nobody ever gets the best. Nobody ever gets the worst, right? But there's always something in between. And you have to have a way to manage that. But if you can work with somebody, I mean, I can't tell you how many conversations I have where people go, I didn't even know you could do that.
0: Yep. I hear right? it too. Yeah.
1: Yeah. And it's not their fault, right? It's not that they aren't educated. It's just nobody ever told them, right? So, you know, we can go over all of the investment options. The idea is just, I keep saying this, helping you make informed decisions. Informed decisions just means somebody didn't leave things off the table. Based on what you want to accomplish, these are the options. Let's talk about the options, how they all work, probably come up with a blend on what's best for you and go from there. But we want to maintain liquidity because we want to make sure that things can change over time. Because guess what? things change over time.
0: They always do. They always do. So here's the number you can call. 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And Mike, that is our show for this week.
1: That is our show this week. However, if we missed your call, give us a call now.
0: Please do. And we'd be happy to take your call, and we hope to see you back here next week at this same

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0: Death on the runway. I'm Jack Callahan, Fox News. A woman struck by a passenger jet taking off from Denver's International Airport late last night following a security breach. Fox's Madeline Rivera reports.
1: Frontier Airlines says flight 4345 was taking off for Los Angeles from Denver when it hit a pedestrian on the runway around 11:20 p.m. local

0: Woman hopped a perimeter fence and was crossing the runway when she was struck, and it's reported she was at least partially sucked into the jet's engine. An investigation now underway. Transportation Secretary Sean Duffy saying no one should ever trespass on an airport. Iran and the U.S. trading more blows in the Persian Gulf, testing the limits of the fragile ceasefire. As Fox's Ashley Webster tells us from Tel Aviv.
1: There has been plenty of military action around the Strait of Hormuz. The very latest saw a U.S. F/A-18 Super Hornet fire on two empty Iranian-flagged oil tankers that were heading towards a port in Iran. Both vessels were disabled. Let's not forget there is a ceasefire in existence, but apparently it's a little shaky. Now, according to Central Command, the blockade is preventing more than 70 tankers capable of transporting more than $13 billion worth of oil from entering Iranian ports.
0: President Trump says a peace deal with Iran could be signed soon. State Department sanctioning four Chinese-based entities accused of supporting Iran's military operations during the U.S. Operation Epic Fury. Firms allegedly providing satellite imagery. America's
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4: I'm Action News Jax, First Alert meteorologist Trevor Gibbs. A 6 on the WOKV weather meter for your Saturday, tracking a high threat for some showers and thunderstorms in the afternoon and evening. So some dry hours through the late morning and early afternoon. Needed rainfall, but have a plan B for any outdoor activities through tonight. We'll see some areas of heavy rain, gusty winds, lightning, and that'll be a risk for Mother's Day as well as a stalled front lingers nearby. So some dry hours Sunday morning, but into the afternoon, more areas of rain, and once again on Monday as well. I'm First Alert meteorologist Trevor Gibbs.
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6: And along with Mike Lester, I'm Cheryl White. Mike Lester, the star of our show. You know, Mike, we get a lot of calls from people who are very surprised.
7: Star is kind of a, you know, relative term, but well, we do get calls.
6: Yes. And they are surprised that they may have the opportunity to speak or meet with you.
7: Well, of course. I mean, one of my favorite things to do is actually answer calls, you know, when we can on the show. Obviously, people are calling in as we're talking, and it is interesting when we answer. What they say to me sometimes is, am I on the air? Like, no, we're on the break, right? Or we're not live on the air. I think technically you would have to tell somebody that, right?
6: You would.
7: You've been
6: ready.
7: Yes. Yeah. Hey, you're live on the air. Don't say anything about, you know, your full name, your social security number, or anything like that. But it is what it is. So, but yeah, so here we are.
6: Here we are.
7: Talk about
6: gas prices first.
7: Oh boy. Okay. See, that's what, if you've been listening to the show for a while, Cheryl lets me know what we're going to talk about, and then we talk about it. So we're going to talk about gas prices.
6: Well, we at least start with what I want to talk about, and then somehow
7: and then I
6: always,
7: take it in a whole new direction
6: you
7: sometimes.
6: Do. Well,
7: right now, I mean, just before the show, I was sending you Instagram videos of the dog that looks like Chewbacca.
6: Yes, you did.
7: I want one of those dogs. So, I mean, first of all, I love dogs. I love animals in general. But if

0: If I could have a Chewbacca dog, that would be so cool. Yeah,
1: it would be cool.
0: Right now, people are going Chewbacca dog. They're picking up their phones.
1: They are.
0: It is awesome.
1: Yeah, they're searching right now for the dog. Back to gas prices, though.
0: Okay.
1: All right.
0: Geez. See, I'm trying to stay away from this because it's not a happy topic.
1: Well, it's not, but I...
0: See how I dodge that? I'm like, let's talk about Chewbacca dogs instead of gas prices.
1: A good try.
0: But, okay,
1: but you know,
0: how about
1: I'm
0: diesel
1: always
0: prices? That's
1: going
0: even
1: to
0: worse.
1: Bring you back. Into...
0: Bring me back.
1: Okay. Yeah, so gas prices have mostly been up lately. I think they took a little dip, but back up again. Anyway, I just wanted to share a couple of websites where you can go and check on gas prices if you're going to be traveling.
0: We're advertising for other companies.
1: No, but this is just a great way to check. You can go to gasbuddy.com.
0: That's the one I thought you were going to say.
1: Yep. And then you can also go to gasprices.aaa.com. That's AAA's Gas Price Finder.
0: Perfect. Disclaimer, though. I mean, I'm sure Gas Buddy has a little advertising. I mean, you got to figure out how do they make money? And I'm all for it. It's great. But
1: Still, if you're in a pinch and you're driving in an unfamiliar area and you don't know where the gas stations are, the best prices, you can check.
0: Perfect.
1: Okay.
0: Yeah.
1: So
0: now
1: let's,
0: we know. What are we going to do about it, though?
1: Well, I don't know. You know, this is one area where you see retirees saying, okay, gas prices are going up. I didn't factor that in. Seems like a small thing, but prices in general going up, say with health care and other things, it raises the concern. Do I have enough? Am I appropriately planning for unknown things like rising gas prices or whatever it might be?
0: It's whether it's short-term or long-term, right? So we're always going to have in a financial plan short-term issues that pop up. So it could be something like gas prices. I mean, obviously that makes not just national news, worldwide news. It's a big deal and it's a big concern. But to me, what balances it out is we don't have to wonder why gas prices are up, right? All we have to do is turn on the TV. Supply is limited. There's a lot going on in the Strait of Hormuz. There's a lot going on in Iran. It's kind of interesting that, you know, that part of the world supplies mostly Europe. So then we have to look at this as a global issue. So, you know, people might scratch their heads and go, well, if all those Europeans are getting their gas from mostly Iran and that area, and so why are we affected? Well, it's a global concern. And we're also all annoyed that gas prices go up real fast and they come down real slow. Right.
1: And
0: we're all kind of watching going,
1: wait a minute.
0: Hey, wait a minute. I wasn't born yesterday. And so, yeah, you know what? This volatility benefits the oil companies, right? And benefits that industry. They're real quick now, not to get too far into the weeds, but most of that industry is based on something called futures, right? So the future price of gas or oil. And, if you were, pick any gas company, and meaning when you go to the pump, right, at your local gas station, you're not paying the price that is based on, what you could look up the oil price today. It'll move a little bit, but it's all based on the future. And these are contracts that are, let's just say it's, guessing what the price of oil and or gas would be 6 months from now. So it starts to get a little convoluted. And as consumers, we're watching it. But clearly, at the end of the day, they're making plenty of money, and it's frustrating. But when you're trying to work that into a financial plan, what I'm looking at is I'm saying, well, yeah, it's extremely high right now, but this situation with Iran, it's a temporary situation, right? And they're under a lot of pressure. Eventually, there's a deal. Hopefully, we come to a resolution that involves the least amount of conflict along the way. I mean, there's a reason we haven't just obliterated the entire country of Iran. There's a reason we haven't taken out the entire oil infrastructure or the entire electric grid and, all of that. I mean, we could, but we haven't because it's economically a problem for the rest of the world, and it trickles back to the U.S. and the investors here. So I do think that the game plan right now, just maximum economic pressure, is a great plan, and you're seeing them a little bit stressed. So anyway, when we take a look at a financial plan, I think that this is a blip. I think between what's going on in the Middle East right now, what just happened in Venezuela, what potentially happens in Cuba, I mean, I think all of these things are potentially great for oil prices long term. There's an amazing supply, and it looks like the U.S. might wind up in a position to control, I'm not saying entirely, but have a finger on or a thumb on how things work. And that's potentially very, very beneficial. And I think U.S. markets when it comes to the stock market and investment markets will look favorably upon that. So you have to ask yourself about your investments and how you're invested and how that's likely to affect you moving forward with everything that's going on. So these are the conversations that we're having with people week after week. And anytime I see volatility, my reaction isn't to bury my head in the sand and just go, oh my gosh, this is going to get really, really terrible. My reaction is to say, all right, how can we take advantage of this for our clients and understanding who our clients are? So these are individuals that are retired or close to it. They all want the best rate of return they can get with the least amount of risk. Cheryl, there's a lot of people out there that feel like they have a relationship with investments when it comes to things like stock markets or oil or gas or anything like that. They feel like they don't have any control. They just feel helpless, right? Like they're just throwing a dart at the dartboard, or they don't have any guidance whatsoever. And it's not that anybody has a crystal ball, but clearly there are a lot of not just companies, but individuals that do extremely well in investment markets. And if you can find someone to help you, given your situation, just make educated or informed decisions. Make smart decisions based on probabilities moving forward. I think it's a very good thing. Right now, oil prices, you know, being somewhere around 100, just kind of depends on the day of the week, based on volatility in the Middle East, that volatility isn't constant. So imagine a scenario where the dust settles and suddenly the strait is open again and everything, you know, where would you want to be? Well, you might want to know about investments that do well when oil prices come down.
1: Mm-hmm. Okay.
0: Yeah. I mean, we can answer like, how could I benefit from, you know, the end of this? We can tell you how to benefit. We can show you investments and help you do that. So this will always be happening. The flavor of the week is the Middle East, right? And I know I'm minimalizing it, but it is. When it comes to investments, there's always going to be something. I don't care if it's this year, 10 years from now, 20 years from now, 30 years from now. You have to be working with somebody that can help you with that.
1: And how do you do that? I mean, I think that's just indicative of changes that are going to occur throughout retirement. Say it's 20, 30 years. And of course, things are going to happen economically. But when you're putting together a financial plan, how do you account for that?
0: Well, so you account for volatility and you account for averages over time. And then you take a look at what someone's situation is. So, okay, given your expenses, the amount of money you set aside for retirement, the amount of income you're going to have in retirement, and you piece it all together. So we're going to set a baseline, right? A bottom line, a baseline. Given averages, if we do this, this, and this over a long enough period of time, you're going to be fine. But then, you know, the status quo or sort of the fine number, which I think a lot of people kind of, you know, sort of settle for, or the advisor says, hey, hang in there, don't worry, you know, you're diversified. I do think there are ways to improve upon that over time if you're more active, but sometimes companies just get too big to be able to deliver that, or sometimes too small to be able to deliver that. So there are examples out there in the financial industry of companies that are just so big, you know, banks and big financial institutions, that they have a massive business where they really can't pay attention to individual clients. And then there are also examples of, you know, much, much smaller firms out there that just don't have the bandwidth to help people at a level that is significant enough. The best way that I could identify that would be to say there are investment options available to individual investors when they're working with companies that are big enough to, looking for the right word here, but sort of pool investments, right? So have enough assets to put to work.
1: Yeah.
0: Right. For individuals so that everybody benefits regardless of. So in other words, you know, I can get rates of return on certain investments higher than what an individual could do by pooling those investments and then letting everybody benefit. Right. If we talk about structured notes, that's something that we do. I'm not going to get into that right now, but we can actually get lift and everybody benefits. And we're big enough to do that. There are a lot of companies out there that are too small to do that. Right. And then there are companies that are too big to care. And we're somewhere in the middle. So when people are looking for a boutique firm that says, hey, listen, we're big enough to, you know, get you into some of these investments that benefit you more than you could do on your own or with a smaller firm, but we're also not too big to care, we're right there in the middle. And that's where we are, and that's where we want to stay. So that's a long way of saying, and I say it on the show week after week after week, our job is to help you make informed decisions and let you know what all of your investment options are. And in order to do that, we can't be too small, because if we were too small, we wouldn't even have all the investment options available to you. And if we were too big, somebody in the, you know, Crystal Tower would tell us we couldn't offer it to you, right? Because that wasn't their business model. So we're right in the middle as fiduciaries working for you. Our job is to help you make informed decisions based on all of the investment options that are available. And also, if you decide to work with us, it's great. It's because you decided we provided value. But if you don't, you're going to get everything that we do complimentary, the comprehensive financial plan, the analysis, the free will and trust. I mean, so we're trying to put our best foot forward because we're able to do that. And then, you know, if you decide not to work with us, that's fine. It just means that apparently we didn't do a good enough job, or we just didn't click, but we're not going to be offended by that. I'm happy if you take our options to someone else. Just ask them if they can implement it. We only want to work with people, right, where it's a good fit. But one thing that I'm not going to deviate from, good fit or not, is I'm not going to promote something I don't believe in, right? I'm not going to say, hey, listen, I think an annuity is great for you. I know for a fact they aren't. They just aren't, right? So I'm not going to tell you that. I'm not going to tell you that, hey, I'm going to sell you something that pays me a commission just so that I do well before you do. But Cheryl, we're sitting down week after week with hundreds of people around the country doing financial planning based on or focused on individuals that are retired or close to it. It's a very specific business model. We aren't selling products. We're trying to provide value.
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4: I'm Action News Jack's First Alert meteorologist Trevor Gibbs. A 6 on the WOKV weather meter for your Saturday, tracking a high threat for some showers and thunderstorms in the afternoon and evening. So some dry hours through the late morning and early afternoon. Needed rainfall, but have a plan B for any outdoor activities through tonight. We'll see some areas of heavy rain, gusty winds, lightning, and that'll be a risk for Mother's Day as well as a stalled front lingers nearby. So some dry hours Sunday morning, but into the afternoon, more areas of rain, and once again on Monday as well. I'm First Alert meteorologist Trevor Gibbs.
0: Now, back to Guarding Your Nest Egg with Mike Lester, the founder of Talent.

0: Welcome back. This is Guarding Your Nest Egg with Mike Lester. Mike, we were just talking off air about fingernails and acrylic.
1: Well, we talked about a couple things, but I was like, guys, wait for it. I'm like, oh, fingernails.
0: Acrylic, thank goodness.
1: Yes, okay.
0: Yeah, well, he's right about that. But yeah, these acrylic nails that look like sneakers, they're amazing.
1: Yes.
0: Yeah, I mean,
1: if you wonder what we do off air, we talk and we send each other messages.
0: Yeah, we do.
1: That's what it is.
0: Okay, let's talk about, this is such a hard turn. I don't even know a segue for this, so I'm just going to do it. Long-term care insurance.
1: Sure.
0: Because I saw a Market Watch question. It was sent in by a reader who said, I want to retire at 55, but don't even try to sell me long-term care insurance because I've seen many parents of friends and family find out their long-term care plans are basically useless. So I wanted to ask you about that. Do you think that's accurate?
1: Yeah. So
0: generally speaking.
1: Yes. But not in all cases. So I can kind of walk you through. I'll give you my personal experience with long-term care, and personal meaning just my family and, you know, this career. I mean, if you go back, I mean, people hear the show, but we don't talk a lot about history, but I've been doing this for almost 28 years. And, you know, a big part of that 28 years ago was the insurance industry. So the insurance industry was a much bigger part of my career 25 years ago than it is now. And insurance companies do things like long-term care insurance, life insurance, and also, you know, the annuities. So if you wonder, you know, well, geez, why is this guy got a bone to pick with some of these things? It's, you know, because I did it, right? I was a part of it. I know all the ins and outs and how it works and all of that. And so the long-term care, I mean, not everybody knows this, Cheryl. We didn't always have a radio show, right? I was 27, I'm going on 20 years ago. You know, I had a company, but I didn't have offices and a radio show. I was, you know, kind of a, you know, I would get meetings and I'd go to people's houses and we'd sit down, and long-term care was one of the products that we had. And I was working for a company that was big on long-term care insurance. And, you know, we'd go out and do meetings and they'd kind of send out a team. And I was always uncomfortable with it. It was sort of like, you know, two salespeople go in and they just gang up on, you know, this couple that's retired. And, you know, the sales pitch was, it was uncomfortable. It was like just trying to explain to people about all the terrible things that are going to happen to them in retirement and all the expense. And oh my gosh, but if you had this long-term care plan, then, you know, it'll pay for it. It'll be okay. And, but the intent on the insurance agent is to sell the policy to get the commission, right? Then they just walk away. And then, so back to your question, these people dealing with problems with their long-term care insurance, I'm not going to say all the time, but you know, by the time you need the long-term care insurance, the chances of you actually working with the advisor that sold it to you, or the insurance agent that sold it to you, they probably retired, right? Or moved somewhere else. And what happened in the industry is, you know, a ton of it was sold, in my experience, mostly based on fear tactics. And then people paid premiums, agents got commissions, and then when they really needed it, it didn't pay, or it got so expensive they had to cancel it. So no, I totally agree with that. It was a business that, I mean, still is, I think, in a lot of ways, but you're selling people something they may never need, right? They hope they never need. And the insurance company hopes you never need it as well. And they're just spreading the risk of a bunch. I mean, think of like, you know, homeowners insurance. So, you know, clearly, you know, you're paying a ton of money for homeowners insurance, hoping you never collect, right? You don't want to lose your house or have a major thing happen. Long-term care is very, very similar to that. But people are losing their long-term care plans because in order to get those plans sold, the insurance companies based the premium on a number because it looked good on paper. You get this much coverage for this much of a payment on a monthly basis. But in the contracts, they left the ability to increase premiums over time. And when the person was selling it to them, they didn't explain that your premium could go up over time, or that your benefits would be limited over time. So we're not opposed to protecting yourself from the expense of things like, you know, nursing home costs or home health care costs and all of that. But we do want to help educate people on what their options are.
0: Well, that's my question. What are some of the options then?
1: My favorite option is finding out that you have a financial plan and assets that are efficient enough to cover it in case you need it, right? So we do need to answer that question and make sure that if it does happen, you're in a situation that you can cover it and it doesn't affect your retirement or your family long term.
0: Mm-hmm.
1: But the options are, you know, first of all, I'd like to be able to, like I said, cover it out of my own investments. So I've got an efficient enough portfolio where if I have to take care of it, I can on my own. Self-insure would be another way to say that. But you have to be able to define that for people. The other thing would be you could certainly buy a long-term health insurance plan, but I don't think that, again, we're not advocates of that. It's essentially health insurance. So you still have to qualify based on health questions that you answer, and then you get rated and you pay a certain rate based on that. But my preference for someone that, you know, maybe there's a family history and they think there's a high probability that they would benefit from the insurance would be to use life insurance to make that happen. And the reason I mention that is life insurance and long-term care insurance or health insurance are very similar in the sense that the rate that you pay, and it's called a premium with it when it comes to health insurance or just insurance companies in general, the premium that you pay is typically based on your age and your health. And you could say that about long-term care insurance, health insurance, life insurance, you know, all of that. So if the premium that you pay is based on that and you have to do the survey and, you know, maybe do background checks on health and then blood tests and everything else, then I wouldn't personally do long-term care insurance. What I would do is buy a life insurance policy that has a provision that allows me to use my death benefit to pay for long-term care. And those do exist. So anytime somebody asks me, it's important, we just try to work that into a financial plan. And so why do I choose the life insurance or the long-term care policy? Well, the reason is I like investments that have a stated outcome, right? A guaranteed outcome. If I buy long-term care insurance, the outcome could be I pay into it every year for the rest of my life and I never actually need long-term care. So I made all of those payments for nothing. It's kind of like term life insurance. Right. You pay and pay and pay, hoping you never need it, and it just never pays out. Well, if you use life insurance to cover long-term care, then what happens is you're making the payments, you know, every single month or every single year, however they have the premium set up, but you're guaranteed to benefit, right? And benefit's kind of a strong word. I mean, when it comes to, I don't know if you benefit by dying, but,
0: I don't know.
1: But there's a guaranteed outcome. So if you have a plan that says, all right, if I need long-term care insurance, I can use the life insurance or the death benefit from the policy to cover it. But if I never need long-term care insurance, a death benefit from the life insurance policy goes back into my estate, right? And hopefully effectively just refunding back all of the premiums you paid in, then plus some, you have something that effectively becomes a wash, or maybe even better than a wash, if you never need the long-term care, but if you need the long-term care, you have it. So that's the way that we would solve that problem is effective financial planning can answer a lot of those questions, whether you need it or not. And if you're in a situation where you need it, let's come up with a plan that is either a benefit to you if you need it, and if you don't need it, it still benefits your estate.
0: Well, it makes sense. And if you would like to talk with Mike and his team at Talon Wealth Management about that or about anything we discuss on the show, here's the number. 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Mike, before we go to break, I want you to think about something. Okay. Because when we come back, I'm going to ask you about some questions that you've received from clients or potential clients that surprised you. You've been doing this a long time. So are you...
1: Surprises. Okay.
0: Yeah. Any questions that you thought, huh, no one's ever asked that before? Think about that.
1: Okay.
0: All right.
1: I have to go back a little way. Sorry. We'll figure it out.
0: All right. Stay with us. We have more ahead as Guarding Your Nest Egg with Mike Lester continues.

0: you remember dimming and brightening your headlights with your foot while driving, you fit right in with us. This is Guarding Your Nest Egg with Mike Lester.
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0: News. I'm Carmen Roberts. Passengers aboard a cruise ship hit by the Hanta virus will evacuate soon off the coast of Spain as global health officials work to contain the outbreak. And Dr. Mark Siegel tells Fox News this won't be a pandemic.
1: This virus is extremely difficult to spread human to human, and it's only this strain that does it, but it's extremely difficult. Maybe 1% of the time with close contact, repeated contact.
0: More than 100 passengers remain on the ship, including 17 Americans. The U.S. is still waiting for a response from Iran on a peace proposal as fighting has flared around the Strait of Hormuz. GOP Congressman Rick Crawford tells Fox Iran needs to understand it does not own the strait.
2: The reality is that's an international waterway. It's an international choke point that they have chosen to try to impede.
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4: I'm Action News Jack's First Alert meteorologist Trevor Gibbs. A 6 on the WOKV weather meter for your Saturday, tracking a high threat for some showers and thunderstorms in the afternoon and evening. So some dry hours through the late morning and early afternoon. Needed rainfall, but have a plan B for any outdoor activities through tonight. We'll see some areas of heavy rain, gusty winds, lightning, and that'll be a risk for Mother's Day as well as a stalled front lingers nearby. So some dry hours Sunday morning, but into the afternoon, more areas of rain, and once again on Monday as well. I'm First Alert meteorologist Trevor Gibbs.
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3: 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Yeah.

0: Your Nest Egg. That's the name of the show with Mike Lester. I'm Cheryl White. It's all about protecting your principal, I suppose, Mike, if we put it in different terms.
1: Yeah, I mean, nest egg, at least our generation and the people that we work with, I think, we know what the nest egg is.
0: Hence, we do.
1: Guarding your nest egg, hence talent wealth, you know, it's this idea of an eagle and a nest and protecting that nest egg.
0: Mm-hmm.
1: Absolutely.
0: So before the break, I asked you, what questions have you been asked in your career? You've been doing this for a long time.
1: Well, I can't go through all of them.
0: No. What are some questions that you had never been asked before? And when you heard them, you went, I don't think anyone's ever asked me that.
1: What color underwear are you wearing?
0: No. Oh. I think that was a former president. But anyway.
1: Okay. Yeah. On the break, I was thinking about this, and I thought, everybody's unique but similar. So when we do financial planning and stuff like that, it's similar but different. I thought of something that I was trying to stay away, and I'll explain this in a second. I was trying to stay away from another topic and come up with something that was more unique. And one of the most unique questions that I've had was related to some clients that we have that have a llama farm.
0: Oh.
1: Right. And just having conversations with them about their llama farm and then trying to incorporate that into income, right, in retirement. And
0: okay.
1: I was fascinated. I've never actually seen a llama, but I mean, I've seen them in pictures, but not in person. And then, you know, being a kid of the early 70s and 80s, Sesame Street always had this thing that they would play. Some song is called Me and My Llama or something. Listeners, I think, go. And it's this kid taking their llama to the dentist to brush their teeth. Do you remember that?
0: No.
1: It's really obscure, but things stick in my brain. And they said they had a llama farm, right? And I could just think of the song, Me and My Llama from Sesame Street. Mm. And then, so I asked them, do you sell these llamas? And they're like, well, no. Like, well, you're going to wind up with a lot of llamas. So I think they're going to sell them at some point. But that was what came to mind when I was looking for an interesting story. But then I think just on a more financial planning basis, I was trying not to get on my soapbox, but to dial it back to what we're talking about, you know, we talk about annuities, but we don't talk about annuities in terms of we're trying to convince you to get into annuities. We're the complete opposite, literally the polar opposite of annuities. We're saying, well, you know, I wouldn't sell my mother an annuity and nobody else should either, right? And it's created a little bit of a stir, but first of all, I believe in wholeheartedly in that, and it all comes from a very truthful place. I can back it up on paper. I can show you the math on why we would never do it, and you mm-hmm. shouldn't do it either. But the question would go back to, I have been asked. So, Mike, have you ever seen a situation where somebody benefited significantly from an annuity? And it's a very fair question to ask. And again, because of what we talk about, I've been asked the question. And so the honest answer would be yes. And then they would say, well, okay, what was the situation? And I said, well, they died, right?
0: Mm-hmm.
1: It was a very dark, you know, and they're like, oh, well, what does that mean? So if you really get into the nuts and bolts of how they work, the annuities are from life insurance companies, you know, and life insurance is opposite of annuities. It's the opposite side of the coin. And I could get into the details, but I won't do it right now. So the way that you benefit most from a lot of the annuity products that are out there, you know, the biggest benefit I've seen is just dying.
0: Can you explain that a little bit?
1: Yeah, because the death benefits that are involved. So there are certain annuity contracts out there that there's your money, right? So it's the money that you have available to you. And then there's what's called an income benefit. That's just funny money, right? So there's your money. That's a real number. There's an income benefit. It's what they'll pay you on a monthly or an annual basis. That's fuzzy math. That's not real money. And then there's the money that they'll pay you if you die. And that's why it's related to life insurance, because the death benefit provisions on the annuity contracts can mimic death benefit provisions on life insurance. And the way to typically do best, right now I'm thinking about some what they call fixed indexed annuities that are out there that people are selling. Sometimes there's a death benefit that is significantly more than the actual account value. And so what that means is in order to get the benefit that's more than the actual account value, you actually have to die, and it's not really that beneficial. The reason that I say that the income benefit, what they're telling they're going to pay you as income or a pension to replace I mean, I've heard it mentioned in several different ways, but, you know, hey, why don't you just set up a pension for yourself? Okay. You know, why don't you just set up something that'll take care of all of your basic needs so you never have to worry about it again? I mean, it sounds kind of good when it's phrased that way.
0: It really does.
1: Yeah. But if the math says, well, why don't you just set up something where you just take money out of your own account and the insurance company just hopes you die before it hits zero. I mean, that's what's happening when they do that, but that's not how they phrased it, right? That wasn't the sales pitch. So the reason that the conversation came up was because obviously we talk about annuities and how they work. And then people are, well, has there ever been a situation? Like, well, there has. It was because somebody put their money in an annuity account. They didn't use it. It had a death benefit. They died and it paid out to beneficiaries. And I don't even know if in that situation, the beneficiary did better than if they had just invested it in some other investment. I'm not even comparing it to other investment options, right? That would be the fair thing to do. But what I'm saying is there was a benefit there. There are also some what are called variable annuity contracts out there that allow you to take income and then over time and then the death benefit would replace the principal investment. They work a lot of different ways. And so, you know, I can see how, you know, that potentially, you know, is a benefit. But what I'm saying is the benefit typically to me that I've seen from a financial standpoint, meaning how can you get income off of annuities and keep your principal? It's usually tied to death. And I haven't seen a scenario where it wasn't tied to death on a guaranteed basis. And people aren't being honest when they don't tell you that. And so if it's me and I'm investing either for myself or my family or my clients, I would much rather have an investment that provides me the income, also protects my principal, and I don't have to die to get it, right?
0: Right.
1: And I'm saying this because where do annuities come from? Life insurance companies. What do life insurance companies do? Pay you when you die. I mean, it is what it is. And so all this advertising, you're like, well, you should do this and you should do that and blah, blah, blah. It's going to be the greatest thing and we'll cover your income. Yeah, but what do I have to do to get it? Right. That's the question. Where does it come from? Don't forget, folks, it's life insurance companies. They pay commissions to people to sell these things to you. They're making it sound like it's the greatest thing since sliced bread, but they aren't telling you what all of your options are. And that's the point of sitting down for the comprehensive financial plan.
0: Absolutely.
1: I mean, I'll show you every annuity you want to look at. We can do all the numbers, show you what they do, but we'll also show you everything else. We're just not going to push things that give us commission. First of all, fiduciaries, by law, they don't get paid before you do. Anybody who sells you an annuity and claims to be a fiduciary, as soon as they take that commission, they're immediately not a fiduciary because they got paid before you did.
0: Okay, I'll let that sink in for a second. Here's the number you can call if you'd like to talk more with Mike and his team at Talon Wealth Management about this, about annuities, life insurance, about what they do with their portfolios and how they can help you plan for your retirement. 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And also, Mike, I'd like to invite everyone to check out your YouTube channel because you have some great videos there that explain in more detail some of the topics that we talk about here on the show.
1: Well, a lot of different topics, yeah. Just want to see what we look like. There's another thing.
0: Yeah. To see what you look like. Yeah, absolutely.
1: Not that you would want to, but I mean, if you were curious. But yeah,
0: well, you usually have some great backgrounds too, you know, on those videos.
1: Well, yeah. I mean, that's what AI is for, right?
0: Yeah, that's what AI is for, to give you a good background.
1: Great background. Yeah.
0: So, Mike, what are some questions you're currently getting? When people are coming in to talk with you, is there any one big question, one overarching question that you're getting these days?
1: Well, there are plenty of questions that are, I think, general to any individual that's either getting close to retirement or in retirement or and just curious about returns and stuff. But, you know, I think that one of the biggest questions that we're, you know, just from calls that we're getting lately is more and more interest in structured notes and how structured notes work. And I can totally identify with that because historically, it hasn't been something that's been marketed to individuals. I mean, for a lot of reasons. One, first of all, structured notes don't pay commissions, right? So we don't get paid a commission. It's not this product where, you know, if we can convince you to buy into it, we get paid a commission. So it's not that kind of a thing. It's an investment that is a part of portfolios that we do. So, you know, if you're in our portfolios, then the fee on your portfolio would, you know, be a part of that. But, you know, fees are fees, commissions are commissions. So we aren't incentivized to, you know, have this transaction where we get a commission. What happens is we're incentivized to help you protect and grow your portfolio. And people are curious, for a lot of reasons, I think, because a lot of the structured notes that we've been doing in the past, and I think in the future, will be curious to people. We were talking about a Tesla structured note, right, that we had done in the past. Mm-hmm. Again, it's not an offer now. It's just we want to let you know what's available. It's not an offer because the way structured notes work is, you know, we set them up and then our clients have the opportunity to benefit from structured notes that we set up, or people that have decided to work with us have opportunities to benefit from the structured notes that we've set up. You know, but we've been talking about a structured note we did with Tesla, and I won't get on to details, but basically I think it was a 3-year structured note. The underlier was Tesla, so it was based on what Tesla's value would be from point A when we set it up to point B, which was 3 years down the road. We had 50% downside protection. So what that meant was as long as Tesla wasn't down more than 50% from where we started, our clients wouldn't lose principal. As long as the bank that underwrote it didn't go out of business. But again, we're using, you know, very large banks to do this. So the probability of that is you wouldn't lose principal. I think it was paying 18.25% per year. Well, people hear that like, wait a minute, there's an investment, 18.25% per year. And the only way I can lose money is if Tesla is worth less than 50% 3 years down the road, or the bank down the road had a problem. Like, yeah. I mean, and then, so now we've recently, again, it's not an offer, but we do a lot of these structured notes. We've had a note here recently that was based on the S&P gold and silver. We set that up for 4 years with 40% downside protection, meaning as long as none of the three were down more than 40% 3 years from when we set it up, the coupon or the payout was 18.75% per year. I mean, so people hear these numbers and they wonder, okay, that's interesting. I haven't heard about that before. And again, it's not necessarily right for everybody. That's not an offer, but people are calling and going, well, what do you have now and what's available? And explain to me more about how it works. And so that's what we're doing. And I think, you know, our job is to educate individuals retired close to it about what all of their investment options are. I mean, if you've been listening to the show for any length of time, you'll hear me say that over and over again. And we're finding people are very uninformed about what all of the options are, including structured notes. And if you want more information, just give us a call.
0: That's right. You can call this number right now, 904-454-4000. 904-454-4000. Stick around. There's more ahead. Guarding Your Nest Egg with Mike Lester. We'll be right back.
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3: I'm Action News Jax, First Alert meteorologist Trevor Gibbs. A 6 on the WOKV weather meter for your Saturday, tracking a high threat for some showers and thunderstorms in the afternoon and evening. So some dry hours through the late morning and early afternoon. Needed rainfall, but have a plan B for any outdoor activities through tonight. We'll see some areas of heavy rain, gusty winds, lightning, and that'll be a risk for Mother's Day as well as a stalled front lingers nearby. So some dry hours Sunday morning, but into the afternoon, more areas of rain, and once again on Monday as well. I'm First Alert meteorologist Trevor Gibbs.
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0: Guarding Your Nest Egg with Mike Lester. And I want to talk about travel right now last few minutes of our show.
1: Do I have to morph into a travel agent right now? Or what are
0: you do not. Okay. Anything I might ask, you would know the answer to. You know, this is the time of year that people start either traveling or really starting to think about traveling over the summer, mm-hmm. especially if they're planning to take the kids or grandkids along for a big trip, big multi-generational trip. And travel always comes in near the top when you ever do a survey about what do you want to do when you retire? Travel.
1: Sure, yeah.
0: Raising my hand, travel.
1: Okay.
0: So let's talk about travel. I know you've probably put in some pretty big numbers for some people who want to travel and take a huge trip. And then other people maybe want to spread that out and say, I want to take a trip each year, but it would be a smaller type trip.
1: I mean, yeah, I think it's a little different for everybody. You know, what you did when you were, you know, the family trips, when the family was younger, right?
0: Like the Disney trips or something?
1: Well, not, I mean, it kind of maybe starts with Disney trips, but then, you know, it sort of morphs into adolescents and teenagers, and you're doing the teenage trips, and then boyfriends or girlfriends start, you know, like popping up, you know, mm-hmm. and now you're trying to include people. Then somebody gets married, you know.
0: And like, then somebody goes and gets married.
1: Yeah, then they move somewhere, and now everybody's married, you know, and then they start having kids. I mean, basically, you had your family, and then your family turned into multiple families and then multiple in-laws, and then now you're, you know, what are we going to do? Just want to try to make it simple. And so, you know, we're in this scenario all the time where sometimes people have very close families, some people don't have close families, but family's family, and we want to find ways to get together. So, you know, I see people do this in different ways. I see people not just vacation, but sometimes they like, hey, listen, I've done what I want to do. I just want to move closer to my kids, to be around my kids and my grandkids. Or I want to put together a vacation and try to get everybody involved. So that might be an expensive trip to Europe because now it's not just, I mean, let's say, do we even know what the average household was? I mean, was it just like mom, dad, and two kids or something like that?
0: Oh, I don't know.
1: But, you know, there was an average at some point.
0: Yeah, I think it was 2.5 kids or something.
1: 2.5. Well, yeah, okay, so 2.5, right? So
0: never made sense to me.
1: That's like when required minimum distributions were 72.5. Like, what?
0: Yeah.
1: Okay, yeah, so 2.5 kids. Anyway, it's an average. I mean, people are just all trying to piece it together. So at the end of the day, it gets, I guess what I'm saying is it gets complicated. And then we just want to figure out how to pay for it and make sure that it works with our financial plan. So I've seen people do trips, but when you book trips, if there's enough people, you're accommodating a lot of people. So cruise ships come in, you know, quite a bit because that's a way to get everybody to one destination.
0: Right.
1: Get them all on one place that kind of travels and maybe go to Florida and get on a boat and do the Caribbean, or maybe you go all over to Europe and, you know, do a river cruise. I've heard those are amazing. Or maybe I'll just go meet somewhere. I guess at the end of the day, Cheryl, it doesn't really matter what your personal vision is of it. What matters is being able to accomplish what that personal vision is and being confident and being able to pay for it. When somebody wants to take a vacation, you want to pay for it in the most efficient way. And then the way that our minds work when it comes to our assets, so let's just say I was somebody and I worked for a company or companies for several years and I built up a retirement plan. Maybe it was a 401k, and probably if you retired and moved it to management with a company like ours or a bank or something, you know, now it's in an IRA and you're sitting there going, well, you know, pick a number. I want $20,000 because I want to do this trip. And
0: reasonable. For a big trip.
1: Sure. Yeah, for a trip. I mean, it's just you. I hope it's an amazing trip. Geez, if it's, you know, 4, 5, 6, 10 people, it starts to change. But the idea is, where's the money going to come from, right? So the way people's minds work is it's just the mechanics of it. Do I pull it out of my savings account? Okay, you know, that's one scenario, but now you're depleting the savings account. Do I pull it out of my retirement account? Okay, that's another scenario, but now there's a tax scenario there because money you pull out of a retirement account, if it's, as long as it's not Roth, is taxes ordinary income. Then you get into this trickle-down effect of things like Irma and what you pay for Medicare. And so you see how it starts to get complicated. A lot of people listening right now are going, wait, what is Irma and how does it affect Medicare, and how much tax am I going to pay on my distribution for my retirement account if I want to pull it out, and how is it all interconnected, and how does it affect me, you know, if I go on a trip in February and I have to pay the tax, then how does that affect me in April of the next year. And, you know, it just gets complicated. And then so when we get into the mechanics of why do some people pay advisors and fiduciaries like the team here at Talon to help them with all of this. First of all, I think the only reason they would pay it would be, you know, they have a vested interest in doing it, right? So where's the value? And I would define value. I would take our ability to help you with income and tax planning, help you with, you know, complementary estate planning, you know, so free wills and trusts and all of that. You know, I would take that off the table. That's just a bonus. That's just sort of icing on the cake or the cupcake, however you want to phrase it. But at least initially, fundamentally, I think it needs to be a relationship where somebody can show you how to do better net of the fee than you were doing on your own or with someone else. And somebody, you know, a firm, and we believe we do this, it would be up to you to decide for yourself if you decide to come in. But, you know, we need to show you what investment options are, help you make informed decisions, potentially investment options that are available to you that you can't do on your own, right? Because you always have to look at that side by side, Cheryl. Mm-hmm. Like, well, right. I want to look at what I can do on my own. I want to look at what you can do for me. I want to compare the two, and I want to be able to define for myself what's the value. Right. If I pay you, look, happy to get into fees, right? The reason we don't directly get into it on the radio is the fee is based on how much you invest. It's a sliding scale. So I don't know how much you have. But on average, the cost to hire us, now this doesn't have anything to do with the cost of a portfolio because that's different, but what the advisor would get paid to manage your portfolio is about 1% on average, right? And it goes down if you have more, it, you know, could be more if you have less, but, you know, you can find that out when you talk to us. But whatever that fee is, you need to find out if net of the fee, you're better off or not, right? And if you are better off, in other words, if you're just paying this out of additional earnings, plus you didn't pay it, but it's kind of like, here's an analogy. If we made you an extra 3% on average per year, I'm not saying we would do that, but I'm just trying to do math. If we made you an extra 3% per year and then you gave us back 1%, but then you were still net 2% on average ahead every year, then just decide for yourself how you feel about that relationship, right? I wouldn't work with somebody where I was losing money, right? Net of the fee. I mean, I just wouldn't. So I wouldn't expect anybody else to do that either. But if in addition to that, somebody can take some of these concerns off the table for me, like income planning and tax planning and just bringing this vacation scenario back into it here, Cheryl, real quick. You know, what if I take this vacation? What's the long-term effect? What is IRMA on my Medicare? So we can take care of all of that.
0: Mm-hmm.
1: And there's no additional, you know, that's just part of the package. So, you know, we're here to make you more money net of our fee. We're here to help you protect your assets after you take income adjusted for inflation and taxes moving forward. Because at the end of the day, if you're not protecting your assets and growing your assets, we're not protecting our revenue and growing our revenue. And I can't say it any plainer than that. We're literally playing for the same team. We both want to protect and grow your assets because we both benefit. And that's how we do things at Talon Wealth and the Guard Your Nest Egg radio show.
0: You know, I think a lot of what you offer that often gets my attention, consequences. So if you do this, this is the potential consequence of that action.
1: Sure. Yeah.
0: And so once you start to think of it in those terms, really it opens everything up. You think, oh, okay. So the decision I make today could impact something years down the road. I need to carefully consider that.
1: Well, yeah, we don't like surprises, right?
0: No.
1: So in when it comes to investing, we measure things that, you know, there's a scale. You know, it's best case, worst case. Nobody ever gets the best. Nobody ever gets the worst, right? But there's always something in between. And you have to have a way to manage that. But if you can work with somebody, I mean, I can't tell you how many conversations I have where people go, I didn't even know you could do that.
0: Yep. I hear right? it too. Yeah.
1: Yeah. And it's not their fault, right? It's not that they aren't educated. It's just nobody ever told them, right? So, you know, we can go over all of the investment options. The idea is just, I keep saying this, helping you make informed decisions. Informed decisions just means somebody didn't leave things off the table. Based on what you want to accomplish, these are the options. Let's talk about the options, how they all work, probably come up with a blend on what's best for you and go from there. But we want to maintain liquidity because we want to make sure that things can change over time. Because guess what? things change over time.
0: They always do. They always do. So here's the number you can call. 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And Mike, that is our show for this week.
1: That is our show this week. However, if we missed your call, give us a call now.
0: Please do. And we'd be happy to take your call, and we hope to see you back here next week at this same time.

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0: Pedestrian is struck and killed on a runway. I'm Carmen Roberts, Fox News.
1: Now, pressure 4345. We're stopping on the runway. We just hit somebody. We have an engine fire.
2: Pressure 4345. I see that.
0: Denver airport officials say the person hit by a Frontier Airlines jet last night scaled a perimeter fence and dashed out onto the runway just as the plane was taking off at high speed.
3: The Denver airport also reporting that 12 people have been reported to have minor injuries. Five of them were transported to local hospitals. Audio from air traffic control captured the moment that a pilot reported the collision. He said there was an engine fire. Frontier says there was smoke in the cabin, but airport officials say the Denver Fire Department, they were able to quickly put that fire out.
0: And Fox's Madeline Rivera reporting no name released, but authorities don't believe the victim was an airport employee. Fighting flares again between the U.S. and Iran as one.

0: These stupid countries don't shoot back when you're shot at. And we're not a stupid country.
1: And a senior British official telling our own Brett Baer the UK is getting in on the action, dispatching a Type 45 destroyer to the region. HMS Dragon has air defense capability, but cannot launch land attack missiles like our destroyers fire those Tomahawk cruise missiles. And the French have sent their only aircraft carrier to the Red Sea after a recent transit through the Suez Canal.
2: And Alabama Republicans asked the U.S. Supreme Court to clear the way for the state to pursue new congressional voting maps. 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
10: I'm Action News Jack's First Alert meteorologist Trevor Gibbs. A 6 on the WOKV weather meter for your Saturday, tracking a high threat for some showers and thunderstorms in the afternoon and evening. So some dry hours through the late morning and early afternoon. Needed rainfall, but have a plan B for any outdoor activities through tonight. We'll see some areas of heavy rain, gusty winds, lightning, and that'll be a risk for Mother's Day as well as a stalled front lingers nearby. So some dry hours Sunday morning, but into the afternoon, more areas of rain, and once again on Monday as well. I'm First Alert meteorologist Trevor Gibbs.
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13: Economic uncertainty is the order of the day.
14: According to economists, baby boomers are the main victims of the Great Recession.
13: Economic report, the debt and deficit are at record levels. And
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16: 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So the did I save too much paradox. Now, this is super, super important, okay? Because we're tackling a question that frankly would have sounded absurd, right, to likely your grandparents, but it's keeping a lot of successful retirees up at night, right? The question is this: did I save too much? Now, last week I talked about what we call the middling millionaire, those that have saved in their 401ks or IRAs in that kind of 1 to 3 to 5 million range, okay? Now, I know what you're thinking, you know, wait a minute, too much, right? In a country where the average 401k, and I'll get this, balances barely 146,000 according to the U.S. Department of Labor, about a quarter of workers with access to retirement plans don't contribute a single dollar. How can anyone save too much? Well, here's the biggest dilemma, the paradox, the thing that people don't know, right, And it's like

0: saying, right? People don't know what people don't know. And if I could emphasize one thing I've seen in my 31 years of working with retirees or pre-retirees, it's that the impact of what ends up happening is they transition from this accumulation phase, as you'll hear, save, save, save phase, to this distribution and preservation phase is a game changer that people, it's almost like going into the second half of a game and then they change the sport on you, right? You were playing basketball and the second half of the game is now soccer. You know, you're not prepared for it. The number of players are different, et cetera. And that's about as good of a corny analogy as I can give you, right? So think about this. Here's the thing. There's a story circulating right now from MoneyWise, and the headline reads, your 401k may be at all-time highs, but big balances carry hidden retirement risks. And buried in that article are some of the most important sentences I've ever read, and I want to share those with you. But before I do, if you're somebody, and maybe you've experienced this, right? Your parents may have these required minimum distributions, and they either, it's really hurting them on their taxes, especially coming off the tax season for those of you that might be helping some of your aging older parents. Maybe you've inherited IRAs from your late parents, and now you're stuck with the new Secure Act 2.0 that just started last year and this year, where if they were taking a required distribution, you have to take a distribution. And what people don't realize, this is treated as earned income, active income. And so here's the thing, okay? And this is it. And this is where the rubber meets the road. A planner by the name of Robert Jeter put it this way to CNBC. He said, nobody really talks about the math. It's save, save, save. 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Did I save too much? Now let me be very clear here. 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This is not somebody complaining about having too much money. This is a real mathematical structural problem inside of America's retirement system. 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They know how to tackle this head on. And if you have a healthy 401k balance, and I'm kind of talking to that middling millionaire balance that I talked about last week, kind of that 1 to 3 million, you need to understand before the IRS understands it for you. So here's the issue. For 30, 40, sometimes 45 years, you were told the same story. Defer your taxes. Lower your taxable income today. Get the company match. Watch it grow. And it worked. And for many of you listening, it's worked really beautifully. The market cooperated, the compounding did its job, and now you're sitting on a balance that by historical standards is enormous. Remember, the standard is like 146,000. But here's what nobody told you when you signed up for the 401k, right? Especially on your first day of work. The IRS is your silent business partner. And that partner has been waiting patiently, quietly for 30, 40 plus years to collect their share. Every dollar is in that pre-tax account is an IOU stapled to it, to the IRS. And those IOUs come due whether you want them to come due or not. And how do they come due? They come through what's called, a required minimum distribution. Now, let me give you an example of this. We had somebody we referred over to the Taxes Saved team. And again, they have an on-demand 20-minute educational webinar. It's 20 minutes, folks. That's the price of admission to learn if you've saved too much. And then as much of a paradox as that may be, because you will be the biggest tax contributor the bigger your retirement, traditional retirement account balance is. The biggest retirement contributor of tax. And your children will be the least of beneficiary. It'll be Uncle Sam that'll be the greatest beneficiary of this save too much middling millionaire accounts of that 1 to 3 to 5 million range. Now, this is fascinating because again, these RMDs, starting for those of you born 1951 to 1959, your first RMD is due age 73, 1960 and later it's age 75. And for younger listeners, eventually 75, as I said, the federal government reaches into your retirement account and forces you to take money out, whether you need it or not, whether the market is up or down, whether you want income or not, and that distribution is taxed as ordinary income. And whatever bracket your total income lands you in is that bracket. We've seen people jump from 22 all the way to 32 bracket based on required minimum distributions. Now, for some of you, you'd say, well, wait a second. I'm ahead of the game. I'm not 73. I'm not 75. Okay, great. But if where you need to draw money from is almost like your own self-inflicted required minimum distribution, you're still going to get taxed to the max. And for many of you in that balance range, you're going to pay more taxes in retirement on the income that you have to claim from the distributions than the tax you paid on your in your last highest wage earning years. Now, think about that. A top planner from Dallas named Patrick Fontana told CNBC something very telling. He said, and I'm paraphrasing here, we run into clients all the time who did a fantastic job saving, but all of their savings are pre-tax and they have income forced upon them. Income, not just forced upon them, income forced upon them because they need income or because the government tells them they need to take income. And that's the phrase to remember, income forced upon them. And that's where it gets worse, right? Because that forced income doesn't just bump up you into a higher tax bracket. It triggers a domino effect that retirement planners call the tax torpedo. I talked about it last week. Again, all of the Taxes Saved programs can be found on your favorite streaming app under Taxes Saved podcast. Now, let me walk you through what the tax torpedo actually does. When the RMD lands on your tax return, three things often happen at the same time. And this is what's great about the Taxes Saved team. 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I think of a client last year that said, this is unbelievable. I saved almost $240,000 of taxes, and they're a high income earner, learning strategies that you can learn in the on-demand webinar. It's complimentary. Then there's a place after you've watched that you can request a tax savings analysis. And don't jump to the analysis before you watch the on-demand webinar. Make sure you see how you can lower, for those of you that have higher reported income, how you can lower your reported income legally, of course, ethically, morally, in the tax code, things that have been around for decades. And then learn how many of you that are seeing this as a window of taxes on sale can actually do Roth conversion and use deductions that offset the Roth conversion tax. I have people all the time that will email in or they'll ask questions and they'll say, did I hear you right? Is it possible? Now, understand, folks, when you do a Roth conversion, you're claiming income on what you deferred out on tax that you've not paid yet. And now you're saying, I want to not pay tax on that money. So I'm going to convert it from where I'm going to owe the tax over my lifetime to like getting the tax out of the way right now by converting it from IRA to Roth. And many people let the tax tail wag the dog. They'll say, well, the taxes, you know, my tax person said the taxes are it's probably not worth it. Folks, if you work with somebody in the financial or tax arena and you've saved 1 to 3 million or more in these ticking tax time bombs and you don't have a tax plan, you don't have a plan. You have a portfolio and you have reactive professionals in your life. Either A, because they don't want you to take money out of your account to do Roth conversions, which there's ways to avoid that. That's why a lot of financial planners refer the Taxes Saved team and a lot of CPAs refer the Taxes Saved team because they know how to do it. They know how to do it and they know how to provide more value so that the tax savings far offsets any capital outlay and the long-term tax savings. Now, listen to this. For many of you listening, depending on your ages, if you're younger, maybe 30s, 40s versus older, it's anywhere from you'll pay 10 times or more the amount of tax if you're younger, let's say in your late 30s, early 40s, than what your balance is today. Over 10 times. I've seen as high as 14 times. And if you're older and you're closer to where you're going to need to start drawing this money down, then it's sometimes 2 to 3 times more than what your balance is in the form of taxes. But remember, that's just income tax. That's not Social Security tax. That's not Medicare tax. That's not triggering capital gains tax. That's not triggering the net investment income tax. I mean, there's so many layers of tax. That's why they call it the tax torpedo. Now, number one, more of your Social Security checks become taxable. Up to 85% of your Social Security can be taxed once your provisional income crosses certain thresholds. And those thresholds were set in 1983 and 1993, folks. They've never been adjusted for inflation, not once. So almost every retiree with a healthy 401k is paying tax or on 85% of the Social Security benefits that they receive, which is costing them sometimes $8,000, $10,000, $12,000 a year in Social Security tax. Number two, your Medicare premiums go up. There's no obscure little surcharges. There are obscure little surcharges called IRMA, the income-related monthly adjusted amount. It sounds harmless. It's not. IRMA can cost hundreds, even thousands. We've seen it jump up Medicare Part B and D by $4,000, $5,000, $6,000 a year per spouse. That surcharge is calculated based on your tax return from 2 years ago. So you could be living on a fixed income today and still paying the IRMA penalty on income you no longer have. Number three, the effective rate on the next dollar of income can balloon to 40, 50, or even 55%. Now I'm gonna stop there because I'm being forced into a break, but I want you to really think about this. Now really think about this. When we come back, we're gonna talk about exactly what to do about all of this, including the strategy that may be the single most important financial move you can make in the next 24 months, ideally in the next 2 months, but don't go anywhere. Go to taxesave.com, watch the on-demand webinar, request your own roadmap. It's complimentary to see the route you're taking and how much tax you'll be paying versus the reroutes that can protect you. 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We'll be right back.
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0: 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We've been talking about what really is a paradox. Did I save too much, right? We're going to talk about the hidden tax risks inside America's biggest 401ks and what's defined as big. If you've saved with what they call the middling millionaires, I talked about this last week, that's for those of you that have hit that infamous 1 million or more balance in your 401ks and or IRAs, kind of in that 1 to 3 million range. You will be the biggest taxpayer, and for many of you, you don't even know it. No one's ever showed you the math. You've got a numbers in and out tax professional that you care more about saving taxes than they ever have. You likely pay more taxes than they have or that they do. Same with your financial professional that you maybe at one of these big box store brokerages. They never talk to you about tax savings and they never will. They're either restricted, B, they're not educated, or C, they're worried that that's going to pull more money out when you try to do Roth conversions and offset capital gains and harvest them out of your brokerage account, et cetera. So for them, it's all about feeding themselves first. The tax professionals are fascinating because there's not one course of curriculum in the CPA designation on tax savings planning. That's why you got to find folks that specialize in that. And that's what the team does at taxessaved.com. That's taxes, T-A-X-E-S, save, S-A-V-E-D.com. Now, these are tax professionals that have been with the big four accounting firms. They've been managing partners. I mean, they know the tax code inside and out. And not only do they know it, they teach it, they mentor it, and they use the strategies themselves. Not these online influencers that are trying to sell you some secret recipe. In fact, you can go to taxessave.com, scroll to the bottom, and start following their case studies that they put out every week of clients, just like those of you listening that have worked hard, saved hard. Maybe you're somebody that says, well, I don't have 1 to 3 million in my 401k or my IRAs, but I have a really high taxable income. Great. That on-demand webinar will teach you, it's complimentary, in 20 minutes with how to save taxes at your fingertips on your income, how to offset taxes on your Roth conversion so you don't have to come out of pocket. And again, it's for those that have higher incomes and for those that have been heavier savers in these types of accounts. Now, we've been talking about the tax torpedo, and this is for kind of, again, that those of you that have, in particular, I talked about last week, if somebody's not saved a lot there, then the tax the tax code kind of protects you because you've got credits and deductions that pretty much don't have you cause you from having to pay much tax. And then if you're the uber wealthy, right, you've got advanced trusts, you have stock portfolios and you can borrow against them. I'm talking about the middling millionaires. Those of us that grew up on the 401k, IRA, you know, we aren't Bill Gates, we aren't Warren Buffett, we aren't Jeff Bezos. And yet at the same time, we've got really strong income, or we're going to be forced upon us a very strong income with these required distributions or not having any other deductions when we start drawing money out of our 401k before we hit 73 or 75 ages. And or you just make good money. You're taking care of your parents, you're taking care of your adult children, and you're going, but I'm just getting hammered on taxes, which is preventing me from becoming a middling millionaire of 1 to 3 million in my 401k or IRAs. Higher incomes and heavier savers, listen, because you are going to be the most impacted. And here's a kind of, you know, some different stories. And I'm just going to kind of go through these with you because I've been hitting kind of the top ways to detonate these tax torpedoes, right? Number one, making sure you avoid having 85% of your Social Security taxed. Number two, making sure you don't get clobbered on Medicare premiums called IRMA. It's a surcharge, it's a tax. Number three, watching your effective tax rate on the next dollar of income that can balloon the next dollar to 40, 50, or 55%. That's not an error, folks, in what I'm saying. The combination of ordinary income tax, Social Security tax, Medicare surcharges, IRMA surcharges, being Medicare tax, can push your real marginal rate far higher than the headline tax bracket would ever suggest. So now you understand the trap, right? You did everything right. You deferred, you contributed, you let it compound. And bigger, right? And the bigger the pre-tax balance got, the bigger the tax bomb got along with it, right? Now listen to this. The MoneyWise article tells the story of a gentleman named Gregory Hutchison, 45 years at IBM and an IT expert. We see stories like this all the time. He retired in 2021 with close to $1 million in his 401k, and he and his wife downsized to a smaller home in Maryland. Now, by any measure, this is a retirement success story. And here's what he told CNBC. And I want you to hear this. He said, "There is so much you don't know. The taxes, expenses are coming from places you didn't even know existed." Coming from places you didn't even know existed, that is the experience of millions of Americans right now, right? You've got over 11,200 people turning age 65 every day for the next conceivable 3 or 4 years. The taxes don't show up where you expected them. They show up in your Social Security. They show up in your Medicare premiums. They show up in the widow or widower's tax return when one spouse passes and the survivor moves from married filing jointly status into a single filer bracket status, and watch their taxes jump from 22% as married filing jointly to 32% filing single. Because under the SECURE Act, non-spouse beneficiaries have to drain, now listen to this, they show up in the inheritance of our children and grandchildren, because the SECURE Act for non-spouse beneficiaries force you to have to drain, or they to have to drain pre-tax IRA accounts within 10 years, often during their own highest earning year period. See, at about the time we expire is at about the time our kids are going to retire. So they're in their highest wage earning years, and now they've inherited this IRA because we didn't take the time to Roth convert and get it out of their tax situation. Now we've added to their tax situation, and now every time they have to take a distribution, they're paying 40, 50% in tax on money they didn't even need or want to take, enforcing more of their taxes to go up. So here's the silver lining, and I want to be very clear on this. You're not stuck. None of this is permanent. Every one of you, right? Every one of these traps has a counter strategy. Every single one. And the window of time when those counter strategies work the best is what's called the golden window. It's typically those years between when you stop working and when RMD and Social Security kicks in. Some people have 5-year window. Some have 10, some have 15. But is the most valuable planning real estate in your entire financial life is that window typically between 63 and 73. And if you're listening right now and you're sitting on a healthy 401k or IRA, 403b, and you've never heard anyone explain this to you before, that's exactly why the Taxes Save team created the 20-minute on-demand tax savings webinar. 20 minutes, folks. 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It will change how you look at every dollar in that 401k. Okay, now think about it. As we talk about this, from tax trap to tax free, the counter strategy, the number one thing you can learn. Now I want you to really listen, lean in and listen on this. Imagine not having income tax on your income or your assets. Imagine not leaving it a tax burden to your children. Just imagine that, if you will, because it's possible. And I'm going to have to go into the counter strategy in more detail in the next program. And again, you can catch all of our programs at Taxes Save Podcast on your favorite streaming apps. But I want to leave you with this. Imagine using a strategy, for example, that provides a 5x tax deduction. So picture it. Maybe you're somebody listening and you got to be careful. And that's why you got to work with people that have experience and knowledge. That's why I refer everybody over to the Taxes Save team. Not only do I work with them personally, I refer them profusely, right? I mean, they know, and they know because they've helped engineer some of the strategies. They teach other tax attorneys and CPAs. They're top tax strategists in their field, and they know what they're doing, and they know how to do it right. So imagine a 5x tax deduction. This is where you don't have to come out of retirement. You don't have to start a business or start another company or work another job. You're just using strategies that are very convenient to be able to be leveraged to your advantage. 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
4: 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I'm Daria Albinger. A departing Frontier Airlines flight struck a woman on the tarmac late last night at Denver International Airport. This is audio from the cockpit.
5: 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We just hit somebody. 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
4: The person struck, who authorities say had hopped a fence and was trespassing, was partially sucked into the jet's engine. A three-day ceasefire between Russia and Ukraine is underway. President Trump hopes that it will be extended.
7: It's the worst thing since World War II in terms of life. 25,000 young soldiers every month. It's crazy. So it could very well be.
4: The ceasefire is scheduled through Monday. The president says the deal includes a swap of 1,000 prisoners on both sides. 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
13: I'm Action News Jax, First Alert meteorologist Trevor Gibbs. A 6 on the WOKV weather meter for your Saturday, tracking a high threat for some showers and thunderstorms in the afternoon and evening. So some dry hours through the late morning and early afternoon. Needed rainfall, but have a plan B for any outdoor activities through tonight. We'll see some areas of heavy rain, gusty winds, lightning, and that'll be a risk for Mother's Day as well as a stalled front lingers nearby. So some dry hours Sunday morning, but into the afternoon, more areas of rain, and once again on Monday as well. I'm First Alert meteorologist Trevor Gibbs.
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15: Economic uncertainty is the order of the day.
16: According to economists, baby boomers are the main victims of the Great Recession.
15: Economic report, the debt and deficit are at record levels. And
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0: 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I want to refer you to the website because this is a great group of folks. The Taxes Saved team that I refer are former Big Four CPAs. They know what they're doing. They're proactive. They're not reactive. They're finding ways to reduce your taxable income. They're finding ways to offset, not creating any additional tax by doing Roth conversions. And there's a paradox, right? Which is, did I save too much? And I've been talking about, this has been kind of an ongoing series of what several articles are referring to, what the terminology, middling millionaires, those that have saved in these traditional retirement accounts like 401ks, IRAs, in that 1 to 3 million range. And we've been talking about the hidden taxes in the first part of the program that people, they're not prepared for. MoneyWise article I mentioned tells the story of a gentleman, Gregory Hutchison, 45 years at IBM, IT expert, retired back in 2021 with about $1 million in his 401k, and he and his wife downsized to a smaller home in Maryland. And as the article said, by any measure, this is a retirement success story. And here's what he told CNBC, and I want you to hear this. He said, there is so much you don't know. The taxes, expenses are coming from places you didn't know existed. Coming from places you didn't know existed? See, this is the experience many of you, millions of Americans are experiencing, and they're experiencing it right now. You know, it's kind of crazy to think that the first boomers are turning 80, the first Gen Xers are turning 60, And we talk about what they call kind of the retirement red zone or the golden window. You'll hear different terminology. That's really ages 63 to 73. And this is where you can do something about this, right? Because there is a silver lining. You know, I want to be very clear. You're not stuck. None of this is permanent. But if you don't know the tax risk road that you're on, you won't be able to understand this. And then you're going to have to figure it out as you get hit. Because there's really four areas that people get blindsided by. And it's mainly because they have a portfolio. They don't have a plan. Because it's always been about save, save, save, right? And in fact, there's an article that talks about this, right? One of the planners in was talking to CNBC from another MoneyWise article. And he said, you know, nobody really talks about the math. It's just save, save, save. And then he said something that really grabbed me. He said, in a lot of retirees save diligently, but there's a paradox. Did I save too much? Did I save in the right places? Now, let's be very clear. This is you know, a first world problem, right? This is not somebody complaining about having too much money. This is real mathematical structural problem inside America's retirement system, and people aren't prepared for it. But you know who is? The federal government is, because they're licking their chops. So let me go through these with you quickly, and then I'm going to give you the remedy, okay, to diffuse what they refer to as the tax torpedo zone. And many of you listening are in it or about to be in it. So number one is your Social Security check becomes highly taxable. In fact, 85% of it can be of the income you receive from Social Security benefits can be taxed. And it's not been inflation adjusted for the formula to determine whether your Social Security gets taxed up to 50% of it or up to 85% of it since 1983. So if your provisional income, we'll call it, right, is married filing jointly greater than 44 grand, which is basically today about a poverty level, depending on the size of the family, of income. And you have to count half your Social Security in that. I think of a client I just referred over to the Tax to Save team that the husband and wife Social Security combined was 100 grand. Half of that, which has to be counted in this formula to determine how much your Social Security income gets taxed, obviously half of 100 is 50,000. Well, the threshold for 85% being taxed is 44. So without counting any more income, just counting into the formula to determine taxation, half their Social Security, they paid so much into FICA, right? So high, so much tax to Social Security. And now they're going to have 85% of their income taxed again, getting it out, right? They paid a ton of tax getting it in. Now they're going to pay a ton of tax getting out. For many of you listening, it's about $1,000 a month or $12,000 a year that could be avoided. Number two, Medicare premiums go up. It's an obscure little surcharge called IRMA, income-related monthly adjusted amount. I think of a client I referred to the Tax to Save team that said, you know, I've met IRMA and she's not very nice. Well, she can be very expensive. And for a married couple, you go over $1, your premiums can shoot up an extra $6,000 for the year each, $4,000, $2,000, whatever it is. The good news is, if you want to take advantage of the one big beautiful bill, you want to take advantage of avoiding over you know, kind of going over these thresholds and making sure you get every tax deduction that's legally available to you. And I think that's a rhetorical question. Of course, you would say, yes, I want everything that I can benefit from. Then I want to teach you strategy that you can benefit from that the great team over at TaxesSave.com does. And they have an on-demand webinar. It's 20 minutes. It's a very low price of admission to learn from others like yourself that are learning how to reduce their taxable income, especially if you're within that 5 years or less of retirement. You're in your highest wage earning years, and you are just, if you looked at your W-2, because you don't have to be self-employed to benefit from these strategies, and you really look at it. If you haven't, I strongly encourage you to go look at it, right? It usually comes in February. And people have sticker shock. It's like, oh my gosh, it was out of sight, out of mind. I had this money coming in. I have it direct deposited after my withholdings to my checking account or my savings account. And it's just kind of out of sight, out of mind. But when you see that number on that W-2 and you're going, oh my gosh, I had, for some of you, six figures withheld between federal, state, local, Social Security, blah, blah, blah. You're going, oh my gosh, where is it all going? Well, I want to teach you how to keep it and not have this creep up on you a second time. And if you're a heavy saver in these 401ks, IRAs, this is a must, especially if you're starting to come up or get close to that RMD age of 73 or 75, depending on your birth year. Please pay attention. Number three, your effective tax rate on the next dollar of income can balloon to 40, 50, or even 55%. Now, this is not a scare tactic, folks. This is what the Taxes Save team sees all the time. Because, see, once you've watched the 20-minute on-demand webinar, which is a prerequisite, and it's just a no-brainer, you and spouse or you and significant other, if you're single, just watch it. It's 20 minutes. It's two case studies. It goes very quickly. It won't even feel like 20 minutes. And then there's a guide, the Taxes Save Wealth Creation and Preservation Guide, that they gift you. And it goes through this in much more detail. But there's also a place right there when you go into the website after you watch the webinar toggle, and that you can toggle the button that requests a tax savings analysis, and it's complimentary. They don't charge, because here's what happens. Their team can show you your retirement tax risk, your cost of waiting risk. It's unbelievable what people don't realize. I think of one client that I had referred over, and for every month they wait to do a Roth conversion, costs them almost $10,000 of future taxes. Every month. So it's just compounding about another 100,000 plus every year that they wait. And then remember, we're in maybe the lowest tax environment with one of the lowest pro-tax, lowest tax presidents and administrations in history. And we only have a few years remaining on the term. So the time to get serious is now. But it's not just because the legislative tax risk, right? That somebody else could come in and change it and say, well, no, we need this, we need that. And if you think those things don't happen, folks, look at the great state of Washington. So if you make over $1 million there, that's a no state income tax state, unless they just enacted in the last couple of years. If your income's over $1 million, they get to tax you at 9.99%, basically 10%, an income tax for a non-income tax state. And if you think other states aren't jockeying to do that, I could give you data point after data point. There are several that are looking for more tax wherever they can find it. They've just got these ballooning, busted pensions and budgets and just overpromised, underdelivered. And unfortunately, somebody's going to pay for it. Just like this conflict we have with Iran. I just saw this other week that we've exceeded $25 billion. And look, I'm all for getting rid of a nuclear war risk. But somebody's going to have to pay for all this. All this deficit spending, someone's going to pay for. And it's those in the middling millionaire model, that 1 to 3 million in these retirement accounts, or for those of you that are higher income earners. So I went through three. Here's four, because I'm going to teach you what you can do about this, okay? The fourth is what you could end up leaving a big tax bomb to your kids. And it's an inherited IRA risk, because see, you can't Roth convert an inherited IRA. So if you've got older parents and they've got RMDs, maybe you helped them with their taxes this other month, month before, and you're like, wow, mom and dad are really getting hammered here, or dad is, or mom is, because the Taxes Save team gets referrals all the time for this. Get them to Roth convert if it makes sense for them, so that you inherit tax-free inheritance, not tax deferred inheritance, because you have to start taking those RMDs if they were taking them as soon as they pass. And the other side to that is, for those of you that have really successfully higher earning adult children, make sure they don't follow your footsteps if you're one of these middling millionaires that have now accumulated over $1 million in your 401ks or IRAs, because imagine what their future tax bracket's going to be. That some of them in their 30s and 40s will pay 10 times more in tax just to get their money out than what their balance is today. Hard to believe. So here, let's get into some transition, okay, before I'm forced into this break. So you can start to see, right, from tax trap to tax free, this counter strategy I'm excited to share with you, okay? And here's the paradox of this: did I save too much? We talked about the tax torpedo, the Irma Medicare surcharges, the forced income that nobody warned you about when you start maxing out your 401k 30 years ago. Now here's the part, right, where I can give you some genuinely good news, right? Because none of this, and I mean none of it, right, is a sentence handed down by some retirement court, right? It's a math problem. And the math problems have solutions. This MoneyWise article actually points out the solution in plain English. It explains that one way to manage that risk is by diversifying to accounts such as Roth IRAs or Roth alternatives, which allow tax-free withdrawals that aren't subject to RMDs. Tax-free, not subject to required minimum distributions. Let those words sink in for a moment, because what you're describing, right, is the only category of retirement account in the entire American tax code that does not have a silent business partner, at least as of now, attached to it. So I would get grandfathered, right, so that they change the rules on the Roth, like many of you have shared that you're concerned about, or they change legislative risk, which I've talked about for years, where there was some, the last administration was muddling around with if you've saved too much and your balances exceed a certain level, that you're not able to do Roth conversion. Or that you have to have an any age RMD because they show that you've saved too much. And if you want to be tax-free and make your kids inherit tax-free, the question becomes, if the Roth is so wonderful, why isn't all of your money already there? And the answer is simple. For most of you working in your working life, you're probably in a higher tax bracket. So your tax person said, oh, put money away, max out your IRAs and 401ks. See, you didn't save the tax, you deferred the tax. But then the math gets flipped. And here's what I mean, right? We mean a Roth conversion. A Roth conversion sounds technical, but conceptually it's very simple. Now we come back from this break. I'm being forced from this break. I'm sorry. I'm going to talk to you about how to do Roth conversion without any added taxes. I'm going to talk to you about how to lower your taxable income so you can maybe even move your retirement date up sooner. Or maybe your wife's already retired and she's waiting on you or vice versa. 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And then request the tax savings analysis, but then scroll down and watch the enroll in their weekly tax case of the week. 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
0: 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Well, we're talking about tax trap to tax free now, the counter strategy. And there's this golden window, which is age 63 to 73. Some of you may be before it. Some of you may be outside of it. It's never too late. It's never too early. It's never too late to get a head start to be sure you're being tax smart regardless. But what's great over at taxessaved.com, now this is the tax team I work with personally and I refer professionally. They work with former Big Four CPAs, thousands of CPA firms around the country, thousands of CPAs. They've educated tax attorneys and CPAs as tax strategists. And it's rather simple. You either have a proactive tax planner or you have a reactive tax preparer. The tax preparer looks at history, collects data on what you've already done, reports the damage, attaches an invoice, and tells you they'll see you into the new year. Now, many of you would describe this person as a numbers in and out person. That's all they do. Some of them are family members, we've heard. Like, yeah, it's my uncle, and he doesn't really ever save us any tax. Or it's my father-in-law, and he doesn't save us any tax. That's not what he does. Folks, then you don't have a plan. You have a portfolio. Or you just have a tax return. Proactive tax planners have been taught what you can do. They not only understand it, they teach it to other professionals, and then they apply it for their own ability to save taxes. And they know how to do it, and they know how to do it because some of these things have been in the tax code for 20, 30, 40, 50 years, and people haven't been made aware, right? You can't be aware of what you've not been made aware of. So the on-demand webinar, it's 20 minutes, it's short, won't even feel like 20 minutes, will teach you one of the things I'm going to go into right now that will allow you to do Roth conversions without added taxes. Now, for some of you, that sounds too good to be true. But before you pass judgment, right, inspect what you expect, right? You don't have to take my word for it. Go listen to the team teach you this and walk you through real case studies with real tax returns. You know, I can imagine somebody saying, hey, I heard this Taxes Saved program, and they said that we could move our IRAs to Roth and not create any additional tax. And the other spouse says, That sounds too good to be true. Well, they'll both go watch the webinar. That's key. It's a prerequisite before you can meet with the Taxes Save team anyway. And then there's a place to click after you've watched the webinar, the ability to go and have a tax savings optimization plan analysis. It's a tax savings analysis to show you your retirement tax risk, your retirement tax calculators, the cost of waiting calculations. I talked about in the first part of the program, they worked with a client that for every month they delayed Roth conversion was going to cost them another $10,000 of taxes. And that's if tax rates don't go up. Every month they're accumulating an extra 10 grand of future tax. And this can be shown to you specifically to your own personal situation. The other cool thing they do is they have what they call their Tax Savings, Wealth Creation, and Preservation Guide that breaks down everything I've been talking about in this series, from the tax torpedo zone to the golden window of ages 63 to 73. Some of this may impact your parents, depending on the ages of you listening. Some of you would say, gosh, my adult kids need to hear this. What's the best resource? TaxesSave.com. So here's what's happening with maybe one of the best strategies, at least while it's available, before there's legislative changes or things could, you know, another administration could come in, the midterms, you know, I mean, there's a lot of wackiness going on and there's a lot of people looking for tax. I talked about some states are creating state taxes that never had a state tax, like the state of Washington. Now, if your income's over a certain limit, you're now facing state income taxes for a no state income tax state. And more states are falling in line. Now, here's why most people don't take this crucial step to give themselves tax-free peace of mind and provide tax-free peace of mind to their inheritors, right? Their family, their heirs. Pay the income tax, right? This part scares people. Nobody wants to write the IRS a check. I get it, right? But here is the analytical question, right? The Tax Save team walks every client through. And I want to ask yourself this honestly. Is your tax rate going to be lower in retirement than it is right now? See, for most successful savers, the honest answer is no, a definitive no. And if you don't know if it's yes or no, get a retirement tax calculation analysis done at taxesave.com. Tax rates are historically low. They've never been this low. Outside of going back to like 19, what was it? The tax rate, I think, opened up at 5 or 7% back in 1913. They got as high in 1944, 45. The highest federal tax rate was 91%. I mean, it's crazy to think about under the Carter administration, the highest federal tax rate was 91. And then under Carter, it was 70%. Federal debt, is over almost 40 trillion. Our annual deficit spending is over 2 trillion. The interest on our debt alone is over a trillion, right? The political math suggests rates have one direction over the next 10, 20, 30 years. And remember, when one spouse passes, the survivor inherits the same income, but starts paying it under a much narrower single filer brackets, where you jump in many cases from a 22 joint filer to 32. Some of these required minimum distributions will push you into the 32, 35, 37 bracket if you just wait too long. So Roth conversion question isn't, will I owe taxes? You will. The question is, do you want to pay taxes at today's known rates or hundreds of thousands of dollars additional at a rate you don't even know? Or do you want to pass that tax on to tomorrow's unknown and to your children, likely higher rates on $300,000 after that money compounds for 15 more years? That's the conversation. That's what you can see today. You can read tomorrow's news today. But here's the key that I'm so excited to share with you. The Taxes Save team in that 20-minute on-demand educational complimentary webinar is teaching people how they can use deductions that the tax savings immediately exceeds the outlay to create the deduction. Now, you don't have to go start a second career. You don't have to go come out of retirement and start a business, right? Where it's going to be all time consuming and take you away from your kids, your grandkids, your hobbies, etc. These are strategies that have been perfected for decades that are all allowed in our tax code, just like the deduction for your mortgage interest, just like the deduction for charitable contributions, just like the tax code, right? It rewards those who are benefiting other areas of the economy. And if you can create jobs, which many of these deductions do, then you can get sizable deductions. So imagine using a deduction that's not dollar for dollar. There are those out there. That's not the best deductions I've seen or that I personally use. where you could use a dollar and get a deduction of $5, right? So you could use $100,000, for example. I've seen cases that I've referred where the client saved over $200,000 in taxes, but they didn't just outlay $100,000 to save $200. They're actually getting returns on the $100, and they're able to get those returns tax efficiently because now, because of the structure of that, they can offset other deductions to offset the income that the $100,000 produces. And the $500,000 could be used to go convert $500,000 of an IRA to Roth. It could be used for several people I think of that had high incomes and they reduced their income from $1 million a year down to $500,000. You say, well, why this $500,000 figure? Well, see, there's what's called loss limitations. And depending on your tax structure, if you're self-employed, you can add your income to this loss limitation, but the loss limitation figures change. That's why having competent tax professionals that are proactive, that understand the strategies, use the strategies, and do this every day, that's what you get at taxesaved.com. Now, here's the thing. You can pay the tax on the Roth, and for many of you, that's a traditional conversion math formula. 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
4: A deadly hit at a U.S. airport. I'm Daria Albinger, Fox News. A Frontier Airlines plane struck and killed a woman on the runway at Denver International Airport after the woman climbed the airport's perimeter fence. And now we're getting new details about the plane's evacuation. Here's Fox's Max Gordon.
22: You can see people using the emergency evacuation slides, and you can also get a glimpse of the aircraft's engine damaged after the collision. This all happened at around 11:19 Mountain Time last night. Airport officials say that 2 minutes after the person got over the airport perimeter fence, they made it out onto the runway and into the path of Frontier Flight 4345, which was taking off for Los Angeles. According to Frontier, smoke was reported in the cabin, and the pilots aborted takeoff. Passengers were then evacuated via slides as a matter of precaution. The Airbus A321 was carrying 224 passengers and 7 crew members. The airport examined the fence line and found it to be intact. Denver International says the person who was struck and killed is not believed to be an employee of the airport, nor have they been identified.
4: 12 passengers reported minor injuries. 5 of them are hospitalized. The U.S. is waiting for Iran's response to a proposed peace deal while tensions remain high in the Strait of Hormuz. Fox's Alex Hogan's at the White House.
2: It comes as yesterday was a day of heightened military activity in the Strait of Hormuz. U.S. Central Command releasing footage of a U.S. fighter jet disabling 2 Iranian oil tankers trying to breach the American blockade yesterday. The military also says that it intercepted attacks, and President Trump told reporters

0: to the riches. 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
10: I'm Action News Jack's First Alert meteorologist Trevor Gibbs. A 6 on the WOKV weather meter for your Saturday, tracking a high threat for some showers and thunderstorms in the afternoon and evening. So some dry hours through the late morning and early afternoon. Needed rainfall, but have a plan B for any outdoor activities through tonight. We'll see some areas of heavy rain, gusty winds, lightning, and that'll be a risk for Mother's Day as well as a stalled front lingers nearby. So some dry hours Sunday morning, but into the afternoon, more areas of rain, and once again on Monday as well. I'm First Alert meteorologist Trevor Gibbs.
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12: Hot damn, we got a big hour coming up on Fox Across America with your main man, Jimmy Failla. We are, of course, broadcasting live from the Bold Gold Media Studios inside Mohican, Pennsylvania in Wilkes-Barre. Folks are playing the slots. I'm playing the hits. We got another big hour coming up with some political powerhouses from the great state of Pennsylvania. Talking about Congressman Rob Bresnahan, who is going to be here from the 8th Congressional District, as well as Congressman Dan Muser from PA9 in the House as well. We'll get to some of your calls, texts, tweets, carrier pigeons. Send a smoke signal if Elizabeth Warren's listening. Nobody cares. You're all welcome.

0: You can be a Republican. You can be a Democrat. Just don't be a bang. I'm in a good mood. I got to speak at this event tonight. It's the Bold Gold Broadcast and Media Foundation's 10th event and dinner. And they essentially talk to young kids who want to get into broadcasting. And I explain to them what it takes to make it in broadcasting. Obviously, a lot of drugs. I kid. I do the show completely sober. And no one believes that. You know, they just assume I'm sniffing glue or something between commercial breaks. But the truth is, like, even if you come to see me do stand-up comedy, I'm going to be in Omaha this weekend at the Astro. I was in Des Moines last weekend. If you were at either of those shows, something you might have noticed is I had no alcohol on stage because my brain is faster sober than it is boozed up. You know, that whole thing.
1: Fat, drunk, and stupid is no way to go through life, son.
0: No, fat, drunk, and stupid is how I've gone through most of my life. But you still got to be a professional. When you have a job to do, you got to do the damn job. And you got to do it in the highest capacity possible because that's how you really make a market for yourself. If you're somebody listening right now who wants to make it in broadcasting or any other medium for that matter, is you got to go out there and be undeniable. And my undeniable quality is that people listening to me for 3 hours a day come away from this show believing that they too could get a nationally syndicated talk show. I'm empowering. You go, well, if this bozo keeps rambling on about food and scantily clad women, if this guy can get a 3-hour national talk show, there's hope for all of us. So I get what I bring to the airwaves. But as we get underway, we're not going to harp on me a lot in this hour. We got some adulting to do before the congressmen get here. I wanted to start really quickly. Something we spoke to yesterday and a little bit in the last hour. We had Lara Trump on and we had the great Stacey Garrity on, who should very well be the next governor of Pennsylvania. Okay, and we were talking about how the Democrats don't have the same priorities as the rest of the country. And they want you to focus on a lot of niche things. I'm going to give you an example about education. Okay, Randy Weingartner is the head of the National Teachers Association, that whole thing. Okay, Educators Association, NEA. Here she is speaking yesterday, not about improving test scores or making schools safer, maybe a greater emphasis on athletic competition so the kids don't look like they're in their third trimester of a pregnancy from sitting around staring at screens all day. No, what she gets on the mic to tell you is that the teachers union sent a threatening letter to Target telling them that we own 7% of your stock. And you better start criticizing ICE, because if you don't side with us on standing up for the violent migrant criminals that ICE targets, we're going to short your stock. Does any of this sound like it has anything to do with educating your kids? Honestly, does it make the streets safer? Guys, do you know who ICE deports? ICE. I'm talking about ICE, Immigrations and Customs Enforcement. They deport convicted violent criminals. ICE isn't going after someone's grandma. Okay, that's not who they're tasked with deporting. Okay, they're tasked with deporting people who have detainers on them because of violent crimes they've committed. If you get arrested in America, ICE gets a phone call. They come down to the jail. They grab the guy with the outstanding rape warrant, murder warrant, pedophilia warrant, and they remove him from the country.
2: Get him out of here. Get him out.
0: ICE is tasked with deporting the worst human beings imaginable. Here is the teachers union demanding that Target oppose ICE. Now, again, ICE is there to stop the pedophiles and the murderers and the rapists from going after the children of Minneapolis. And here is the teachers union saying, well, the real priority is letting those dirtbags stick around. And again, when you speak to not sharing priorities with anyone in their right mind, this is probably the best example I can give you. Clip 15.
3: We sent a letter to Target a few weeks ago, right at around the time of the occupation by the federal government of Minnesota, to Minnesota, that said, why are you not, we're writing to you not only as consumers of your products, but we own about 7% of your stock. And why are you not, or actually probably even more than that, I'm not looking at the letter. Why are you not listening to the people in Minnesota, the place that you are headquartered, the place that you started? They want you to be with them telling ICE to stay out.
0: I mean,
4: this is ridiculous.
0: Okay, no, they don't. How about teach the kids? Do you know that Minnesota ranks 42nd nationally in education? And you got the teachers union threatening Target over their support or lack of an opposition to ICE? Like, the point is, like, your kids aren't the priority, man. And what drives me crazy when I focus on this is, like, I grew up, I followed politics my whole life. Okay. We always knew they were going to run on one thing and maybe not follow through on it, or run on one thing and do the other. But they still offered you the courtesy of telling you they were your top priority. You know what I mean? It's, you know, this, we're not living in a world where they don't even pretend they care about what you want and need. Nobody in Minneapolis can read right now. And the woman running the teachers union is like, we just threatened to sell Target stock out of our pension fund because they haven't campaigned against ICE. How does that help your kid read? Okay, the answer is it doesn't. Does it make the streets safer? Does it make the ball team better? Does it make the kids healthier? Their priorities are not your priorities. Let me give you the rest of this threat. This is fascinating. It's clip 16.
3: Of course, they disregarded that letter. And what we're doing now, and we're going to the AFL-CIO convention with this resolution ourselves, is we're asking everyone around the country, starting with our members, that for back to school, buy local, don't buy Target. You know, there's two times for retailers that are really big times for them. One is Christmas and the other is back to school. So first, using our pension funds, but also using ourselves as consumers and to try to actually get these corporations or get the moneyed interest, the capital interest in the country to be far more aligned with workers.
0: Good God. That's Randy Weingarten.
5: What would you do with a brain if you had one?
0: Good question to ask her, because she's not even pretending the kids are the priority. And it's so funny. Because she's flat out saying, hey, no, we're going to short their stock. We're going to tell people to shop local. By the way, you know what you couldn't do when the teachers union wouldn't let the kids go back to school? You couldn't shop local because all the mom and pops were closed because Randy Weingarten backed a vaccine mandate that made it hard to hire people, made it hard for people to go shopping if they didn't have the vaccine yet. And maybe bigger than all of that, championed an enhanced unemployment benefit that paid more money to stay home than it did to go to work, which is why so many small businesses got crushed by COVID. But again, my bigger question here is not about COVID mismanagement. It's about this is the reason people hate the teachers union now. Guys, people like rank and file, a lot of people hate the teachers union. And my wife is a special needs teacher for a long time. She's got a lot of great teacher friends. I had a lot of great teachers who were the driving force behind whatever it is I've amounted to in life. There are so many great teachers out there right now whose heart is in the right place and who make education their top priority. But as it pertains to the union, their top priority is not education. It's being a radical left-wing attack dog for liberal politics. They're no longer teaching kids how to think. They're teaching kids what to think. They're now telling kids Target is bad because they don't oppose ICE. And again, try to wrap your head around that. Back in the day, politics had slogans like a chicken in every pot. And now the Democrats are like a migrant gangbanger in every community. If I'm elected, nobody in Trendyaragua will ever get sent back to Venezuela again. They'll be free to rape and rob on the streets of Minneapolis. Like, what are we talking about here? And like, the compass is obviously broken. But what bothers me is not people being bad at what they do. I'm used to that. I'm used to incompetence. I was naive when I got into politics and I thought everybody was smart. I was like, there's no way I can keep up with these people. Now they're all a bunch of moonbats. But Randy Weingarten gets on TV every day. Do you remember she was the one who flew over to Ukraine when the Ukrainian war broke out and took the photo op with Zelensky? What on earth did the Ukrainian war have to do with education in America? Nothing. Definitely not the math department. If you added up how much money we were spending on a country that's considered to be the number one corruption risk in the world. I'm not telling you Putin's the good guy, but I'm telling you Randy Weingarten is not there on behalf of the American school kid. Okay, and that's the biggest challenge. I've been harping on this a lot today and a lot this week, is these are not like serious people. Are they serious in their quest for power? Yes, but they're not even paying attention. Like if you run the teachers union, it's pretty easy. The kids, We got to do this for the kids. We got to do that for the kids. We got to do this for the test scores. We got to do this for nutrition. We got to do that for physical fitness. The idea that we have a woman running a teachers union who thinks she's Jimmy Hoffa and she's just getting out there and threatening people. We'll short your freaking stock, Target. We'll send somebody down to the mom and pop. How you like that, huh? You talking to me? That's who Randy Weingarten is. A lot of these people are theater nerds drunk on power. But what they realize is their power has been given to them because they're supposed to be representative of an entirely different issue. In Randy Weingarten's case, it is kids. Teach the kids to read. Okay? She's teaching them to get mad at Target for not deporting the gangbangers who are in our country illegally. Okay? Now think about that. Like, I would say read the writing on the wall, but sadly, under Randy Weingarten and the teachers union, 70% of the kids in this country can't read the writing on the wall.
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0: It's Fox Across America with Jimmy Fallon. We are broadcasting live from the Bold Gold Media Studios inside Mohegan, Pennsylvania, in Wilkes-Barre. And joining us now, a political powerhouse, if ever there was one, superstar congressman from the 8th Congressional District here in NEPA, as the locals call it. I am talking about the superstar himself, Rob Bresnahan. Hey, man.
1: Wow, what a quite the lead in there. High expectations.
0: Listen, I read it just the way you wrote it down and gave me the $50. I mean, I'm not going to complicate the transaction any more than I already have. But no, it's great to see you.
1: Great to be here. Welcome to Northeastern Pennsylvania.
0: I love it so much. Can I give you my only gripe? Because I have a lot of family in Pennsylvania. I have a lot of Polish family in Ambridge, which is on the western side of the state. I love NEPA. I ate at a great place last night. It was called Grieco's.
1: Sure, excellent.
0: They let me right in. They were great. A lot of Fox News fans. They treated me like $1 million, okay? But there is this energy I have as a New Yorker with this accent and maybe this jacket that made half the people I meet assume I was in the witness protection program.
1: And that's in Exeter, too, nonetheless.
0: Yeah, in Exeter, of all places. And it was a great place, but we're having a wonderful time out here. And, of course, tonight's a phenomenal event because we're talking to future broadcasters. And people are, you know, asking me, like, what's it going to take to make it in broadcasting? And the answer is, obviously, compromising photos of powerful people. That's at least what it did for me. But on your end, you have actually fought the ground war on behalf of voters and prioritized what they do. I consider that, as a broadcaster, the most challenging aspect of my job right now is that you're opposed by a party that does not share anyone's priorities. Like, I just played a segment of the Teachers Association saying they're pressuring Target because they don't oppose ICE. If you're the Teachers Association, kids need to read, they need to write, they need to do math. They don't need to take a position on ICE, is my take.
1: I'm not sure what that has to do with geometry or world history at that exact moment.
0: Yes!
1: And you know what? I appreciate your gripe, though, because constituency services are one of our top priorities. And Exeter is actually where my family was born and raised. And
0: okay.
1: I just drove through Exeter to get here today. So
0: get out of here.
1: It's always exciting. And from the broadcast perspective, you're talking to someone who married an on-air news personality who all of a sudden did not have her contract renewed as an anchor after our election victory. So
0: really?
1: I get it. I empathize. So thanks for doing the work.
0: Fascinating stuff. We're talking to Rob Bresnahan from the 8th Congressional District of Pennsylvania. That is the thing I find fascinating about all of this, is that I grew up in America. I'm 49 years old. Okay. I grew up in Levittown. We have a Levittown, PA. I grew up in Levittown, Long Island. Very similar. Suburban, hard scrabble. I had a lot of cops.
1: Is that Nick LaLota's district?
0: By me?
1: Yes.
0: No. But wait, hold on a second. Say that name again.
1: Nick LaLota or Garbarino?
0: Yeah, I think it's Garbarino.
1: Okay, Garbs.
0: But where we are, based in the city, it's a whole different story now. But basically what I'm saying is I grew up in Levittown at a time when there was this collective civic pride that I feel like is lacking. I see the president trying to get us back there with America 250, and we're going to have the Olympics and all of that stuff. But don't you think, at the most primitive level, okay, this is not a political point, it's a human point. If you live in America, you've kind of hit the lottery by virtue of the fact that you were born here. Shouldn't we, at the very least, as political parties, be able to agree on that?
1: Well, you would think. I think that's what Northeastern Pennsylvania does exceptionally well. I mean, we stand for the national anthem. We support our police. We support our law enforcement. And most people just want to be able to live life, pursuit of happiness, and be able to, provide for their family and put food on the table. And, you know, and I think when you start to over-dramatize what we have going on in society, Northeastern Pennsylvania is always a humbling place to get back to your roots.
0: Yeah, that's a great point. And there's nothing more humbling than a broadcast from a casino.
1: Why not?
0: Because I could leave here in a limo. I could leave here hitchhiking.
1: Oh, yeah, with nothing. You can leave with it all. Lose it all. But, hey, listen, one of our local boroughs might get a new snowplow truck out of that. So we appreciate it.
0: Talking to Congressman Rob Bresnahan from the 8th Congressional District. We are live in Mohegan, Pennsylvania. Tonight we're speaking. You're going to be there at the dinner. It's the 10th annual Bold Gold Broadcast and Media Foundation. We talk to aspiring broadcasters, super patriots of the like. You obviously have broadcast chops like your wife. Did you ever have any interest in doing this?
1: From a broadcast perspective or from a political perspective?
0: No, broadcast perspective.
1: No. I like to
0: be
1: the person that picks things up and puts them down behind the scenes. That's been one of the hardest parts about me adapting to this new role.
0: No, but I want to give you this. Hold on a second. Because you, like, have really good command on a mic. As a guy who hosts a national show, sometimes you sit down with an elected official and you're like, all right, champ, you got to carry this one.
1: Jimmy, we're real. Don't say that, because the door's not that big for my head to get through. But we're just real. We're pragmatic. We're sensible. And we just, you know, we just try to do the right things. We call balls and strikes.
0: Fair. But I think that is the biggest challenge in our politics right now, is that one party doesn't seem to be in the same stadium. And I just keep coming back to that because so much of what I had to cover today, I even had Larry Trump on a little while ago, and we were talking about things that have nothing to do with America. Like, shouldn't, that was like the oldest premise in politics, is there was a time where people would like run on things, maybe not do them, but at least run on caring about what you cared about. I don't know how we got to this other place. I truly don't. I don't know if it's social media. What do you think it is?
1: I think it's all the above. And also we just live in a world where it's just constant information. It's constant data, and it can be manipulated in any which way, shape or form. And, you know, the media is not a friend most often. And, you know, you say one thing or one snippet, and now all of a sudden something we said here today is probably going to end up an attack ad against me because, you know, something ludicrous. And, but that's the world in which we live in. And, you know, we persevere. You fight what's right, and you fight for Northeastern Pennsylvania.
0: And I love that. And if you're listening right now and you want to run that attack ad, contact me, because you never know how this gambling could go. I might be willing to sell you some footage at top dollar. I kid. Congressman, great stuff, man. Take a bow.
1: Jimmy, thanks for having us
0: on. I'll see you at the dinner. The great Congressman Rob Bresnahan from the 8th Congressional District. We're back, Mohegan, Pennsylvania, after this on Fox Across America.
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6: Fox News, I'm Carmen Roberts. How could it happen? That's what many people are asking after a commercial jet hit and killed a pedestrian on the runway at Denver International Airport last night.
7: Airport officials say that 2 minutes after the person got over the airport perimeter fence, they made it out onto the runway and into the path of Frontier Flight 4345, which was taking off for Los Angeles.
6: Fox says Max Gordon, the plane aborted takeoff and passengers used slides to evacuate after smoke was detected in the cabin. No name released on the victim. The Dutch cruise ship hit by the hantavirus is preparing to dock in the Canary Islands tomorrow.
8: U.S. officials will be waiting there to evacuate the 17 Americans who are still on board. There are still more than 100 people on that ship, but thankfully none of the remaining Americans have shown symptoms.
6: Fox's C.B. Cotton. 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
16: I'm Action News Jack's First Alert meteorologist Trevor Gibbs. A 6 on the WOKV weather meter for your Saturday, tracking a high threat for some showers and thunderstorms in the afternoon and evening. So some dry hours through the late morning and early afternoon. Needed rainfall, but have a plan B for any outdoor activities through tonight. We'll see some areas of heavy rain, gusty winds, lightning, and that'll be a risk for Mother's Day as well as a stalled front lingers nearby. So some dry hours Sunday morning, but into the afternoon more areas of rain, and once again on Monday as well. I'm First Alert meteorologist Trevor Gibbs.
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0: Gold Media Studios inside Mohican, Pennsylvania in Wilkes-Barre. And this is a big one. Joining me now in studio, superstar congressman from the 9th Congressional District. I am talking about Congressman Dan Muser in the House. Crowd goes wild. Hey, man.
17: Now, great to be with you, Jimmy. Thank you.
0: Something I did not know until you sat down in the studio and informed me is that you grew up on Long Island in Babylon.
17: That I did.
0: We could have did this in a diner.
17: We got plenty of diners out there, but you know what? I think we got better diners out here.
0: Whoa, that's a strong move the hoop, Congressman.
17: I chose Pennsylvania. I wasn't born here, but I certainly chose it, and it's home, and we're fortunate for it. But yes, we get back.
0: It's a great vibe, great people. One thing I noticed about the district is literally you never drive more than 50 feet without seeing a business that has a sign up that says cold beer.
17: Well,
0: cold beer. This is the cold beer capital of the world.
17: Well, you know what's funny about that? We have such beer sales restrictions. They need to inform people that they do, in fact, sell beer because we have such prohibitions on it.
0: Is that true?
17: Yeah.
0: Wow, I didn't know that. So that's the government complicating something. That's a good example of that?
17: It is. We have a complicated government here.
0: Uh-huh.
17: A lot of regulations, but we're surviving. Pennsylvania could do a lot better, and you know, if we get the right governor and the right legislator on the state level, better things will happen.
0: Well, it's funny because I was talking to Stacey Garrity earlier. She's a state treasurer, obviously, as you know, and she's running to be the governor. And she was just talking about how this state is essentially the Saudi Arabia of natural gas and that we're not really leaning into that enough. Is that a regulatory thing? Is that some type of green energy ideology? Like, why is the foot not on the gas when it comes to that sort of thing?
17: We were just talking earlier how nothing happens by accident.
0: Yeah.
17: There's a competition of states that exist out there.
0: Mm-hmm.
17: Great things are happening in the Trump administration from an economic standpoint, national security standpoint, domestic energy production, lowering more efficiencies, rooting out waste, abuse, and fraud, focused on limited government, which is, you know, a conservative principle. But I'm more of what works principle than conservative principle.
0: Mm-hmm.
17: Limited government works,
0: yes.
17: Less regulations. We happen to be one of the most overregulated states.
0: Yep.
17: And we have a problem with our education system, similar to what you were just talking about when I drove in listening to you in Minnesota.
0: Yeah.
17: We've got, frankly, you know, we got great teachers, but we got a teachers union that runs ramshod over a lot of the legislature.
0: Yeah.
17: And for money and things of that nature, and everything would be fine if we had the results to show for it.
0: Yeah.
17: But we don't. We're number like 34, 35, 37. You mentioned before Minnesota's 43.
0: Yeah, it's a big
17: and
0: number.
17: Here they are talking about boycotting Target rather than educating their children, their leadership. You know, it's crazy.
0: Yeah, it's scary stuff. We're talking to Congressman Dan Muser from the 9th Congressional District out here in Pennsylvania. I'm fascinated by this. It's a brazen thing now, where there's not even a pretense that, you know, especially when it comes to that Minnesota clip I played you. Like, they're not even pretending the kids are the priority. Like, when you're talking about shorting Target stock because Target doesn't do enough to oppose ICE, how does that help anybody learn anything? And I think the answer is it doesn't, right?
17: Right. And they've stated that. You've heard them at some of the union meetings and all. And you know what? It's not about being against unions. It's not about being against teachers. You know what? Everybody remembers. You remember, I'm sure, your third grade teacher, particularly if they were good.
0: Yep.
17: And ninth grade teacher and everyone else that was good.
0: Yes.
17: But the problem is that there's not enough accountability in our teaching system, or at least it's not in Pennsylvania.
0: Mm-hmm.
17: We have two levels, satisfactory and unsatisfactory. And I didn't mean to get into all this on education, but it matters a lot.
0: Yes.
17: Because I'm for funding it, but when there's no accountability, but we have 98.8% of our teachers get listed as satisfactory.
0: Yeah.
17: So, you know what? They're all not satisfactory. But anyway, point is that we need school choice, things of that nature matter. We need limited government.
0: Yep.
17: You know, the things that are being done in Congress, and it's a struggle. You know, I came from the business world, I mentioned to you.
0: Things happen more efficiently there.
17: Wow, and then some. not even close. I even say to my staff sometimes, what are you, don't act like you work for the government. Okay, act like you're working with me. Not for me, but with me.
0: You know, it's funny, if you listen to like old Reagan clips, you know how he always used to say, you know, like government's not solution to the problem, government is the problem, or the nine scariest words of the English language. It's really funny now, okay, because I knew those clips as a little kid. But you didn't really measure the impact of what he was saying. But when he got into government and saw the danger of big government, which is just putting too many inefficiencies between you and what you need to do, I think it's one of the biggest challenges we have, even at the federal level, is we're spending so much money, but we don't really have a lot to return on that investment.
17: More so on the federal level. I served as revenue secretary in a governor's cabinet, and I saw that things were actually manageable. They weren't completely lost.
0: Mm-hmm.
17: We could create effectiveness and efficiency and manage things in a reasonable manner, deliver on the intended results. The federal government's a lot bigger, a lot fatter, a lot more difficult, but it's still not impossible. But I will tell you something. When you bring an administration in like the Biden administration, just the committees that I have oversight over, and it's quite a few, SEC, SBA, OCC, FDIC, you would not believe the level of bureaucracy, of corruption.
0: Uh-huh.
17: I'm going to go so far as to say corruption and bias.
0: Yeah.
17: That they allow to develop. Not to mention the fact, you know, the SBA had 2,300 employees when Biden administration came in. When they left, they had 5,200, Jimmy.
0: That's insane.
17: Insane. And then when we cut it back by like 30%, oh my God, you're letting people. And get this, when we went and did it wasn't even a surprise visit.
0: Mm-hmm.
17: They had about 15% of the employees, this is 2 years after COVID, showing up for work.
0: Wow.
17: Yeah. That's how inefficient that they allow it to go, and that's the Trump administration is not doing that. And that's what people got to remember with these midterms.
0: Yeah.
17: These midterms, if we let these go, count on impeachment, not just of the president, the vice president, for no reason, cabinet members, and then investigations on crazy stuff.
0: Yes.
17: And
0: essentially what it is it'll allow them to run out the clock on the Trump administration.
17: You said it.
0: And there's nothing you can do legislatively.
17: And then start politicking immediately for 2028.
0: That's all this is. And I'm watching it like the slow motion train wreck ensue, because even right now in this moment, there's no Democrat getting in front of a microphone talking about any deliverable for the midterms other than we're going to get Trump.
17: You said
0: but that's not a deliverable. That's the part I'm fascinated by. People used to say, like, I'll lower the bills or I'll clean up the streets. Yeah. And now it's really become just such like a bitter, petty, partisan feud I don't know why I'm mad-libbing with all this alliteration as a community college guy. I don't know why I did that to myself. But we're talking to Congressman Dan Muser about all of the dysfunction in Washington. We are, of course, in the Mohican Casino. Be honest. Did they book you on this interview to keep me away from the blackjack tables? Tell me what they told you on the way in.
17: Well, you know what? This place, one thing Pennsylvania's done pretty well is our casino initiatives. We have 12 casinos. It works well. They're highly taxed, but it works. It delivers these days almost $2 billion, $1.5 billion. Now, people are overpromised. Some people are going to hear me say, oh, it wasn't run right. You know, it was supposed to pay for our property taxes. Mm-hmm. Well, it does, but nowhere near enough since there's 6 million homes in Pennsylvania that need, you know, property tax relief. But there are other ways to do that, driving the economy forward. A lot of the energy initiatives we have, even these data centers coming in, which is a really, you know, local, big contentious issue right now. But if we can make those work, those can bring a lot of value to our state. And not just value, improvement to our hospitals, improvement to our schools, improvement to our manufacturing, you know, AI, the AI revolution, being on the edge of it.
0: Yeah, that's a great point. And the thing I would add to that, too, is what often gets kind of like omitted from the context of this is spending. Okay, the government just spends too much money. Like, they're doing this whole class warfare, go eat the rich thing. Mm-hmm. But we don't have a revenue problem. We have a spending problem. And it's like, if we all know those stories of like a guy who got drafted in the first round of the NFL. He made $100 million, but he's broke somehow. We live like that as a government. We're the richest country in the world, that we're $37 trillion in debt. It's not a revenue problem at that point.
17: It's not. Even look at the numbers. The increases in revenues are phenomenal.
0: Yeah.
17: During the Trump won 4 years, we had like 30%, 35% increase in revenue.
0: Uh-huh.
17: But we had, you know, close to that in spending.
0: Yeah.
17: Now, a lot of that was due to the COVID shutdown, which, you know, what so many mistakes were made. Yeah. You can't even start pointing blame. But when the Biden administration came in, they didn't want any, you know, don't let any crisis go without maximizing, without taking advantage of, whatever that saying exactly is.
0: Never let a good crisis go to waste.
17: Go to waste.
0: Something like that. Yep. Yeah.
17: They spend, when we're in recovery, $7 trillion, and we couldn't stop them. I mean, it was
0: the crazy
17: inflation through the roof.
0: Yeah, it was bananas. Well, since you said inflation, because that's where I wanted to go with this, the Inflation Reduction Act was a climate bill. They called it the Inflation Reduction Act, but in a roundabout way, they had a concert on the lawn congratulating themselves for climate spending.
17: Because that's what it was.
0: Yeah. And it was a, you know, a little bit of a Trojan horse, if you will.
17: Unbelievable. Yeah.
0: Okay. And, you know, we're in Mohican. We're not interested in Trojan horses. We can bet real horses right out the door. I don't need your Trojan horses.
17: Yeah.
0: So we got a good event tonight. It's exciting. As a Babylon guy growing up, and ultimately you moved to Pennsylvania and you had a very successful business, did talk radio play a role in your life or your evolution or your worldview, listening to it as a commuter or anything like that?
17: Well, yes. I used to listen to Howard Stern.
0: Oh, that's funny.
17: Very early on.
0: Mm-hmm.
17: I remember driving to work. I actually worked out at Robert Moses.
0: Oh, get out. It's funny. Yeah, I know it well.
17: Yeah, and I'd be listening to Howard Stern on the way in when he was with WNBC in that day. And then after a little while, after a number of years, I'll never forget when I first started with Pride Mobility, a guy by the name of Rush Limbaugh started coming on the radio. And I spent a lot of time listening to him. But there were other people in New York, right, on 1010. And,
0: that's great.
17: That I used to listen to.
0: No, I love all that. And you were listening to, like, Howard when he was, you know, on the way to become the king of all media. Now he's like
17: he was funny.
0: Yeah, now he's like the Prince Harry of all media. It's a lot of complaints. It's like, act
17: really is. I haven't listened to him in years. And you turn it on, I turn it off for a minute, I can't even listen to him. It's ridiculous.
0: Yeah, because he was a champion of the little guy.
17: Yeah,
0: and I bet you on some level, for real. Because, you know, President Trump called into the Stern Show once a week for about 20 years. If you have a Howard ego, where you think you're the king of all media and you're the self-described king of all media, having a guest on your show become the most famous human being that ever lived is probably too much for his ego to deal with.
17: So true.
0: Yeah.
17: So that's exactly what it is.
0: Yeah.
17: Right. He beyond surpassed him, right?
0: Yeah.
17: He was the guest on his show.
0: Yeah. I mean, think about it. Howard is a guy who ran for governor of New York once.
17: I remember
0: and
17: that.
0: It lasted about an hour and a half.
17: He wouldn't release his taxes, I remember. And how about Trump? You grew up with him. I grew up with him more because I got a good 10 years on you. And from the Woolman Ring to all the things that he was doing. And he was, a New York celebrity.
0: Yep.
17: But so many charitably. We used to hear all about a guy helped him with his, change his tire and he paid his mortgage off.
0: Yeah.
17: But the Woolman Ring is another example. And the buildings that he
0: Since you're bringing this up, can I just jump in for a second? We're talking to Congressman Dan Muser. At the funeral for Jesse Jackson, every Democrat elected official got up there and called Trump some form of white supremacist. It was Donald Trump that gave the Rainbow Coalition their office space in 1984 to Jesse Jackson. And that's the point.
17: That's a surprise.
0: So it's been 10 years of them manufacturing a hysteria around a guy we all knew.
17: Right.
0: But they've kind of reacted to him as if it was this fringe character who blasted onto the scene, and ergo, the ends justified the means in terms of the unconditional ways that they've opposed an America First agenda. But I think people are starting to get it. I think your success is proof of that. People want competent leadership that shares their priorities. That's all you need to do. You know, that's, I mean, if we're talking to you, I feel like I could run, but I can't pass the background check. So I'll leave it to you.
17: You would. You should run.
0: No, never.
17: You know, we got some good members out there. Don't go running against Garbarino or Lilato.
0: No, they're safe. The Long Island guys are safe. Yeah. It's going to be fine. I'm going nowhere. I'm here on the radio where I belong.
17: You can run against Swazi if you want.
0: All right, well, we'll see how this blackjack foray goes.
17: Okay.
0: Congressman, I really appreciate this. I'll see you tonight.
17: Jerry, great seeing you. See you tonight. Thanks for being here.
0: You're damn right. Well, let's get him.
18: The show that's not afraid to tell you the truth.
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2: Fox Across America with Jimmy Fallon. If you're listening nationally, this is it. To quote Boys to Men, we've come to the end of the road. 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We are, of course, going to be eating dinner at the Bold Gold Broadcast and Media Foundation's 10th event and dinner, which assists young people getting into radio broadcasting, specifically the news and talk formats here at Mohican, which is Pennsylvania's first casino. And we're doing this, of course, on behalf of our superstar Fox Across America affiliate, 94.3 FM The Talker. And they have put on a phenomenal, phenomenal event today. A lot of great congressmen, a lot of local news personalities. Obviously, my main man, Joe Portelli, running the board on this end. I got Josh and Mikey up in New York checking in on the show in between visits to the online gambling sites. And we've had a phenomenal time. And I will tell you this as, you know, someone thrilled to be chosen to come out and be at one of these events around future broadcasters. Everybody who is lucky enough to wind up behind a microphone or in front of a camera, I say this all the time to you, man. You are going to be a force multiplier of something. You're going to put thousands and millions of people into whatever vibe you project into the universe. And I bring it up a lot to talk about broadcasting, but it actually applies to everybody listening to this show. Whether you're in broadcasting or you're a dog groomer, okay, or you deliver auto parts, or you're a mailman, or you're a cop, or you're a fireman, whatever the hell you do, you're a teacher. It doesn't, none of it matters. The point is, whatever your vibe is, you're constantly multiplying that every day into hundreds and thousands of lives, whether you realize it or not. That's why I do this stupid, be cool, kumbaya show where I'm like, everybody needs to chill the F out and have a nice time. Okay. We live in America, and I talked to so many people today in elected office. Lara Trump was even here. She's not in elected office, but her father-in-law is the friggin' president. And we were talking about how we let politics get so partisan and petty and stupid that it's now so much more important to beat the other political side that you can get away with not even attempting to represent people. Okay. I'm going to play you some clips tomorrow of political ads that I clipped in my travels here today to be at this event, where everybody's running for office on, we need someone who will stand up to Trump, you know? And if I'm county executive, I won't back down from Donald Trump, which sounds great, except you're not going to have anything to do with Donald Trump. You know, we're now in this place where people aren't really running on like, yeah, I'll lower prices, or I'll, you know, make the schools better, or the streets will be a little safer. They're not even doing that. They're just like, hey, you're one of those people who hates Trump as a lifestyle, so I'm going to point out that he's bad, remind you that I don't like him, and demand your vote. But you're voting for nothing. That's the part that gets me all the time. We talked a little bit about gas prices at the top of the show. That's real. Like, if you're voting, you don't like the direction of the gas prices, you want the war to end, or you want them to increase production or natural gas here in Pennsylvania, whatever the case may be, I get it. That's a tangible thing. But when you're running on literally the phrase orange man bad, okay, you are no longer a serious person. And that's all you ever need to be successful in this world, is somebody folks recognize as a force multiplier of positive energy that kind of has their eye on the prize. They're trying to do good things with their time in your life, their time in elected office, their time on this earth. I don't know why I'm giving you a commencement speech. Maybe because when you get grades like the ones I got, no one's ever going to ask you to give a commencement speech. I don't even get to give a speech tonight. It's like a Q&A. But the point is, we did 3 hours out here in Mohican and managed not to venture into the casino once. So the good news is I didn't lose any money, okay? The bad news is the night is young. So you might see me tomorrow.
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8: Disembarking soon. I'm Carmen Roberts, Fox News. The remaining passengers aboard the Dutch cruise ship struck by the hantavirus will finally be able to leave the ship tomorrow after it docks in Spain's Canary Islands. U.S. officials will be waiting to evacuate the 17 Americans still on board.
9: There are still more than 100 people on that ship, but thankfully none of the remaining Americans have shown symptoms. According to the University of Nebraska Medical Center, which will have its national quarantine unit on standby to monitor the Americans. A new report from ABC News says that the CDC will not mandate quarantine for the American passengers. Prior to the virus's detection, the ship's operator says more than two dozen passengers from around the world, including the U.S., had already got off the boat and started traveling home. And because of that, health officials in at least six states now are tracking people who were on board or may have been exposed during international flights.
8: Fox's CB Cotton reporting, so far none of the people in the six U.S. states has shown any symptoms. Iran signaled it's still considering a U.S. peace proposal, even as officials accuse Washington of escalating the conflict in the Strait of Hormuz. Fox's Alex Hogan has more from the White House.
24: It comes as yesterday was a day of heightened military activity in the Strait of Hormuz. U.S. Central Command releasing footage of a U.S. fighter jet disabling two Iranian oil tankers trying to breach the American blockade yesterday. The military also says that it intercepted attacks, and President Trump told reporters that the ceasefire is still holding.
25: They trifled with us today. We blew them away. They trifled. I call that a trifle.
24: Britain's defense ministry says it's deploying a warship to protect ships in the waterway. One senior British official telling Fox that the HMS Dragon Type 45 destroyer is now in the Gulf.
8: A spokesperson for Iran says Tehran will respond to the peace proposal at the appropriate time. 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
8: I'm Action News Jack's First Alert meteorologist Trevor Gibbs. A 6 on the WOKV weather meter for your Saturday, tracking a high threat for some showers and thunderstorms in the afternoon and evening. So some dry hours through the late morning and early afternoon. Needed rainfall, but have a plan B for any outdoor activities through tonight. We'll see some areas of heavy rain, gusty winds, lightning, and that'll be a risk for Mother's Day as well as a stalled front lingers nearby. So some dry hours Sunday morning, but into the afternoon, more areas of rain, and once again on Monday as well. I'm First Alert meteorologist Trevor Gibbs.
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1: All right, here we go. Big hour coming your way of Fox Across America with Jimmy Failla, your home of top shelf radio in a bottom feeding political world. A lot of dirtbags out there trying to divide us, get you mad at the country. It's not happening on this show.
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1: No, ma'am. We're bringing in Kennedy, as proud of a patriot as there is. I don't think there's another person in media that has done more to support American-owned beer companies

0: than Kennedy. She'll be joining us in this hour, and we are going to get into Tom Homan's personal trainers. That's a real thing. You know, Tom Homan, the Borders are. Well, John Friccioni and his wife, Sharon Friccioni, who are IFBB pro bodybuilders, co-owners of Way of the Lord Supplements, W-H-E-Y, they are going to be stopping by as well. We're putting you on the Tom Homan deportation diet. You know, people talk about CrossFit. How about cross-border, okay, is what's about to happen. It's going to be a serious hour of the big bad one and only Fox Across America. So 888-788-9910 if you want to be a part of the show. Also, the phone number if you don't want to be a part of the show.
1: You're just another dirtbag.
0: That's why we can't put my mom on the phone. But either way, you are welcome to be here, regardless of what you identify, what you're attracted to, what your political ideology happens to be. We say every day, be a Republican, be a Democrat, just don't be a... You know what? Don't be a member of the media. That's a great place to start this conversation. I want to play you this J.D. Vance clip off the tippy top of the hour, because it really is everything. You know that phrase? That jacket is everything. This song is everything. Well, I don't know. I hate the young terminology. You know when they say it's giving, but there's no other word to go with it? It's like we make fun of trans people for that reconfigured language of they, now meaning one person instead of five. But what does giving mean? That shirt is giving. Or, you know, this clip is everything. I don't know, okay? I'm an old man. Get off my lawn. But as we sit here on my radio, this J.D. Vance clip really does sum up everything that's wrong with modern political discourse. Because he's doing something. I've talked about this on the air. It's about media manipulation through context. J.D. Vance talks about taking away food stamps from dead people. Do you know there are thousands of dead people who still receive food stamps?
2: That's not right.
0: And the average person hears that and goes, well, what's the big deal? They can't do anything with them. They're dead. The point is, living people are receiving the food stamps in the name of a dead person.
2: That's not right.
0: That's what I'm trying to tell you. It's like hospice fraud. Do you know the hospice fraud out in California? One of the reasons they had such a hard time uncovering it was, well, one, they're corrupt and they were probably benefiting from it and getting campaign contributions in time from a lot of the people committing the fraud. But the real reason, a lot of the good-hearted people might not have been in tune with a red flag that told them something was amiss, is because in hospice fraud, what they do is use the social security numbers of living people, real people. So they go out, they steal your social security number, and they enroll you in a hospice. We played a clip last month. It was a CBS package about a woman who was very much alive and playing pickleball the day they came and talked to her. She was 53. And they were like, do you know you're listed as dying in a California hospice? And she was like, get out of here. And they were like, yeah, apparently they used your social security to claim benefits.
3: What in the wide, wide world of sports is going on here?
0: Okay, they are, in a lot of instances, all of these government entitlements are being taken advantage of. We're the most generous country in the world, but there's a lot of dirtbags out there that exploit that generosity. You think about Minneapolis, where they started a $3 million fund for the parents of autistic children who had to deal with the pandemic and educational needs and anything along the lines of schools being closed and life being harder, as if life isn't hard enough for those parents to begin with. The government generously and rightly stepped in and said, hey, it's a $3 million fund to get, you know, make sure there's proper resources to the finite amount of families dealing with this. Well, lo and behold, that ballooned to a $300 million project. Because people started claiming the social security numbers, in some instances legitimately, but in most instances illegitimately, and claiming benefits off a program that was originally earmarked for $3 million. And the fraud ballooned to the moon, and Minneapolis looked the other way, because similar to the Somali daycare fraud, they were getting votes from the people committing the fraud, and they were getting donations to their political campaigns.
4: It costs a lot of money to run for political office.
0: Doesn't mean it should be corrupt money, but here we are. So as it pertains to J.D. Vance and the difficulty of having an accurate conversation in the year 2026, he tells a story about how he's going to cut food stamps for dead people. And then rightly goes on to say, oh, you know, the media is just going to report it as J.D. Vance is cutting food stamps.
5: Bingo, man, bingo.
0: And that's exactly the point he makes, is that every single time Trump or a member of his administration makes some type of a claim, okay, the media will either cut the claim in half to kind of cheat the angle, or they'll just misrepresent it entirely. How many times have we said the both sides clip in Charlottesville? Donald Trump said there were fine people on both sides. He never condemned the neo-Nazis and the white nationalists.
5: And you had people, and I'm not talking about the neo-Nazis and the white nationalists, because they should be condemned totally.
0: Never mind, by the way, not only did they lie about that, but we now know that the Southern Poverty Law Center was paying people on both sides to stage that protest and counter-protest because it allowed them to shake down companies for more money. If you didn't follow any of the indictments related to the Southern Poverty Law Center, they essentially are an extortion group that claims to be tracking spikes in hate crimes throughout the country. And what they do is they call up local businesses, local corporations, and go, hey, we had a spike in hate crimes this month. Do you want to donate to help us index this, keep an eye on it, make sure it doesn't go unnoticed, and we keep it under control? And the people give them a little money because they go, I don't want to be known as being against, you know, stopping hate crimes. But what the Southern Poverty Law Center ultimately started to do is they said, well, what if we start staging some of these crimes? That brings up the index numbers higher, that allows us to lean on the corporations extra hard. We wind up getting a lot more money.
6: We're paying in cash.
0: So ultimately, they staged Charlottesville. And by the time this is over, you'll find out at least 100 of them were involved in January 6th. Okay, but as it pertains to media manipulation, they flat out omitted Donald Trump's condemnation of neo-Nazis and white nationalists. They said, no, Trump just got up there, so there were fine people on both sides. I just played you him condemning them, but it is accepted fact in political parlance that Trump said there were fine people on both sides. And everybody in the media believes it to this day. It's a lie they told themselves, but you never let the facts get in the way of a good Trump smear. So here is J.D. Vance outlining how the modern game is played, and this is spot on. He was standing on stage in Des Moines, Iowa, in a very place I was a week ago. I don't doubt some of the excellence rubbed off on J.D. Vance.
7: You can't handle the truth.
0: All right, well, I thought it was a fun thing to say. Here's J.D. Vance, clip 9.
8: We've got 355,000 people on SNAP benefits receiving double benefits. That we've got 186,000 dead people getting SNAP benefits. 186,000 dead Americans getting food stamps right now. Now, I know the fake news media is going to say that the big headline from this speech is J.D. Vance proposes that we take away food stamps. That's what they're going to say. I actually think that we should take food stamps away from dead people. I'm guilty of that. I think that's a reasonable thing.
0: But what he's telling you is the truth. If he goes, I want to cut food stamps from dead people, the only thing that gets reported is, I want to cut food stamps.
9: That's why I don't read the newspaper, because it's garbage. And the editor that let it come out is garbage.
0: And when you see it framed that way, if you're a halfway decent people and you go, wow, God, J.D. Vance wants to cut food stamps. What a dirtbag. Okay, you might be right to think that. Because you're not thinking that extra beat of, well, did he really say that? How many times do you read a headline and the headline is not reinforced in the article because it's their framing of what was said instead of the actual true context verbatim of what was said.
10: You can take that newspaper of yours and wipe off your dick with it.
0: Well, that's aggressive. Okay, here's a good example of that really quickly. Okay, I'm going to give you this dopey clip from The View. Joy Behar's mad about the Met Gala. Eat the rich. Jeff Bezos doesn't pay his taxes, yet he can fund the Met Gala. Guys, Jeff Bezos paid $3 billion in taxes last year. Okay, but the fact that they're slamming the Met Gala as anti-rich, you know, we shouldn't have it anymore. You know who was at the Met Gala last year? The cast of The View. Whoopi Goldberg was there. It's $100,000 a head. And here she is on TV lying. They pump into the bloodstream that this guy isn't paying his taxes. That's their new thing. The people who have spent the country into oblivion want you to believe the reason we're there is not because of their spending, but because the rich aren't paying their fair share in taxes. 1% of income earners in this country pay 50% of the income tax. The rich is paying beyond their fair share. And they create jobs along the way, and they pump a lot of money into a lot of different industries that obviously benefit from servicing them. But here is Joy Behar with a straight face telling you Jeff Bezos doesn't pay his taxes. Clip 15.
11: I mean, fine. I love Amazon. Pay your taxes, Bezos. Mm-hmm. Pay your taxes. Mm-hmm. And pay your employees. Mm-hmm. And then I'd be happy to do Amazon because it happens to be a very good model for a company.
12: Right.
11: But, man, it's depressing to think of what goes on in this country. And it costs $100,000 to get into that Met Gala. Yeah, 100,000. Yeah. And there are people who can't afford gas, they can't afford food, they can't afford bread. It's like we're living in some kind of Louis XV period in history.
0: Except she's been to that Met Gala. Joy Behar, the woman sitting next to her going, yeah, 100,000, too much. You know who was there last year? Whoopi Goldberg. She was at that dinner. She paid the 100,000. She wore the fancy dress. She hung out with the rich people. So you understand, rich people are only bad if they don't hold the same views as the Democrats. And to be clear, Jeff Bezos ain't a Republican. He's a capitalist, but he ain't a Republican. But the fact that he's not lining up to just call Donald Trump Hitler suddenly makes him the devil. It's like Elon Musk. Elon Musk was the patron saint of the Democratic Party because he pioneered electric cars, mass marketed them to the world. And the fact that he's doing all this incredible work on Neuralink and Starlink, SpaceX, stuff that really does in a lot of ways make him the Einstein of this time in our lives. He is absolutely positively public enemy number one because he is friendly with Donald Trump. The politics more important than the people and the progress of society. But again, these narratives can be peddled because they're lying about them. They're denying you context, full perspective. Let me give you this Gwyneth Paltrow clip. This is my favorite one. Gwyneth Paltrow's on her Goop podcast, whatever the hell that is, saying rich white guys are the problem. Now, Gwyneth Paltrow was worth $200 million. She's married quite a few rich white guys along the way. Lead singer of Coldplay, Brad Pitt. Her dad was Bruce Paltrow. Her mom was Blythe Danner. Very few people have come from richer, whiter genes than Gwyneth Paltrow. But like everybody else out there, they're glomming onto this eat the rich victimhood mentality. Here it is, clip 16.
13: How do you think we got to this place in culture where sort of nothing matters? And now all that matters is these kind of super rich white dudes mm-hmm. who are breaking rules, setting rules, mm-hmm. you know, seemingly like not caring so much about the downstream impact mm-hmm. on everything, mental health, culture.
14: They don't think they're responsible for the dead.
0: They don't think they're responsible for the dead. I don't even know what to do with that.
15: Close your mouth, please.
0: Close your effing mouth, I think, is what Jillian Anderson said. But the point is, Jillian Michaels. But the point is, there's this fake context to everything being said on the left right now that's designed to manipulate sentiment. So you see the right is bad and the left is virtuous in opposing them. But again, you're not opposing a real thing. You're literally staking your entire appeal to the nation around a straw man argument. Except you're woke, so it's a straw person.
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1: We hope you're having an enjoyable Mother's Day weekend, and happy Mother's Day to all. Beneficial showers and storms to start the week. The cooler, less humid days ahead.
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0: is Fox Across America with Jimmy Failla doing the damn thing in New York City. I will be on the road this weekend, Omaha, Nebraska. We are at the Astro in La Vista. If you want to come hang with the gang, it's going to be a rowdy one. Anybody who saw me last night in Scranton knows we are not messing around. We have such a ridiculous time on stage doing live events because the thing we do here is real. I'm like a real person. There's no way you could meet me and go, wow, he's different than he is on the radio. This isn't the same guy I see on TV. Of course I am. You can't script this level of mediocrity. I'm just a dude, just telling you real stuff. And I bring that up because no one else will. This is so crazy, this clip I want to play you. Oh, man, this is so bananas. Okay, Katie Wilson, she is the mayor of Seattle. She's a weapons-grade idiot. So the other day, a video went pretty viral of two guys who shouldn't be in this country. They are illegal. They beat up a senior citizen horribly. It was caught on CCTV cameras. She went on TV to say, hey, we got to get rid of these CCTV cameras. They're putting illegal immigrants in jeopardy. You know, if people keep watching these types of videos, they're going to start harming illegal immigrants. So not a word for the senior citizen beaten up. No, we got to worry about the effect this could have on the illegals. It's like the old Norm MacDonald tweet, the late, great Norm MacDonald. He had a great tweet about how he was being sarcastic in a post-9/11 world, about how he was concerned that if Muslim terrorists got their hands on a bomb that killed 10 million people, he's worried about the backlash against peaceful Muslims. And the reason that tweet went so viral is it spoke to the media prioritizing the wrong side of a problem. Like when it comes to CCTV cameras capturing illegal immigrants violently assaulting our senior citizens, the problem is not that the illegal immigrants are being caught on camera and people are getting mad about it. The problem is that people are getting beat up by illegal immigrants with violent arrest records.
1: I think he's got a point.
0: Yeah, the point is she's an idiot. Listen to this, clip 19.
2: This is legislation that will expand CCTV cameras that could potentially be taken control of by the Trump administration. And this is legislation that was opposed by immigrants' rights groups, by civil liberties groups, and by the Member of Color Caucus in the legislature. And I'll quote from their letter. This technology and technology similar to it has recently been in the news for its failure to be meaningfully and consistently secured, leading to breaches that could result in sensitive data being shared by ICE and putting our immigrant and refugee communities at risk.
0: Oh my goodness gracious.
3: What you just said is one of the most insanely idiotic things I have ever heard. Everyone in this room is now dumber for having listened to it.
0: So we're not mad that an illegal immigrant just beat up a 90-year-old within an inch of their life. What we're mad about is that people saw the video and now they can be angry with illegal immigrants. Does that sound like America and American citizens, most importantly, senior citizens, are anywhere near a priority to the Democrat Party? Not even close!
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6: Albinger, a three-day ceasefire is underway between Russia and Ukraine. Fox's Jared Halperin says it was announced after a meeting in Florida yesterday.
7: The ceasefire announcement comes a day after Special Envoy Steve Witkoff and Jared Kushner met with Ukraine's top negotiator in Miami.
6: The ceasefire is scheduled to end on Monday. It includes a 1,000-person prisoner swap between the warring countries. An Indianapolis police officer is hospitalized after being shot while responding to a shooting on the city's northeast side last night. The department's public information officer, Drew Brown.
8: Detectives with the Buncombe County Sheriff's Office have charged 16-year-old Star Grant and 28-year-old Devon O'Neill Loving with three counts of first-degree murder, and one count each of felony conspiracy to commit murder.
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18: I'm Action News Jack's First Alert meteorologist Trevor Gibbs. A 6 on the WOKV weather meter for your Saturday, tracking a high threat for some showers and thunderstorms in the afternoon and evening. So some dry hours through the late morning and early afternoon. Needed rainfall, but have a plan B for any outdoor activities through tonight. We'll see some areas of heavy rain, gusty winds, lightning, and that'll be a risk for Mother's Day as well as a stalled front lingers nearby. So some dry hours Sunday morning, but into the afternoon, more areas of rain, and once again on Monday as well. I'm First Alert meteorologist Trevor Gibbs.
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0: Seriously, she's gaining weight. I don't know why. Kid, the host of the Kennedy Saves the World podcast. Kennedy's in the house. Hey, girl.
19: From the talking ham. It's actually a compliment.
0: Good to see you.
19: Good to see you, too.
0: I was in. William, if you're listening, our comedy pimp who does listen to the show from time to time.
19: I love William.
0: Last night, I did this killer event. I was at the Mohegan, Pennsylvania Casino, a place.
19: Mohegan!
0: Hey, girl. And we went there, and we called it the Slots and Sluts Tour.
19: Damn right we did.
0: Sold it out. It was packed. It was wall-to-wall.
19: They bedroom. Got what they wanted.
0: And they got theirs.
19: They came for they it. They got it. They,
0: look at how they were dressed. Well, they got what they were dressed for.
19: Asking for it.
0: And in any event, so I'm doing this radio thing yesterday, Bold Gold Media, great event. And the property manager came up to me at dinner. And said, do you know that you and Kennedy did the highest grossing show in the history of our property? So that happened. And we beat out.
19: No.
0: Here we are. And we beat out 38 Special.
19: Damn right we did.
0: Classic rock band.
19: Yeah.
0: Hold On Loosely. That's what they sang. Hold On Loosely. And a lot of people were holding on. We had a lot of drunk. That meet and greet. Those people, some people go to the casino to play a slot machine. Some people go to get held up by one. Mm-hmm. I believe those were our fans.
19: That's absolutely right. And God, do we love them.
0: Unfortunately, people were stuffing library cards into the ATM machines. They had no idea what they were doing.
19: Didn't care.
0: But Slots and Sluts was a smash hit. Now, we don't have a return engagement planned, but based on the enthusiasm I encountered, I would imagine we're going to be back there
19: sometime
0: soon.
19: I think we should, Jim. I think we need it. They deserve it.
0: It's the only event we've ever done that we titled, and we titled it Slots and Sluts. Mm-hmm. And everyone who showed up was absolutely positively invested in this idea that that's what we were calling
19: the show. Yeah, there was a man whose son had a fishing hook for an earring, and he was like, oh, my son really, he really wants to be with a professional woman like you. All right. Slow down.
0: Woo!
19: Pump the brakes there, sir.
0: But it was a smash hit, but so I thought of you, and it was funny.
19: Nice.
0: Yeah, I mean,
19: I'm going to be in Salt Lake City. So I'm in Vegas this week. It's Saturday night, two sold-out shows.
0: If you're listening on K-Dawn, you could still go by and stand
19: outside
0: the venue. Go by,
19: high five. Let's I don't go. Care. Like, I'll give you a hug. I don't got standards. And then weekend after that, I'm in Salt Lake City.
0: Come on!
19: Friday and Saturday for four shows at Wise Guys.
0: If you're listening on KOAL... Gas
19: and
0: up.
19: I hope you are.
0: And you should be.
19: Yeah.
0: Okay. Gas up the Prius.
19: And that's going to be a banger.
0: That's a hot show.
19: Yeah, that's going to be a good one. I have not been to Salt Lake City since I was partying with the Beastie Boys and a bunch of pro snowboarders back in the 90s.
0: Wow.
19: It is a triumphant return. And I'm very excited. I'm going to tailor the show to Salt Lake City.
0: I love that. So no booze? No, I'm kidding.
19: Extra booze.
0: Thank you. That's what's up.
19: I mean, I know Latter-day Saints have their own version of Rumspringa. I don't know what it is, but I went to high school. I would say about a third of the students in my high school were LDS.
0: Okay.
19: And they had their moments before they went off to BYU.
0: You get your money's worth.
19: Yes, exactly. Because
0: you're supposed
19: right.
0: to. You're supposed to leave the farm. We've all seen Kingpin.
19: Yeah.
0: You don't have to bowl like Randy Quaid. But it wouldn't hurt.
19: It helps.
0: Yeah, it wouldn't hurt. You don't have to work a shift at a strip club like Randy Quaid, but you'll drink free, you know? So what are those dates again in Salt Lake City? Because the KOAL listeners, these are good people.
19: May 15th and 16th.
0: May 15th
19: and 16th. Wise Guys, you can go to KennedyNation.com. Get tickets for that show or any of the shows on the Enemies of Freedom tour. And it's been pretty wild. Like, we've had some great shows in Austin, in Norfolk,
0: yeah,
19: Nebraska, going to Vegas this weekend.
0: Ooh.
19: I can't wait. I'm having so much fun on this tour. I mean, it's no Slots and Sluts, but you can't bastardize that pristine title.
0: Fair. It's its own thing. It's a standalone. But what I love about going on the road, because we both do this constantly, is the people who show up are a reflection of you. You know what I'm saying?
19: Yeah,
0: that's the coolest thing about it, is like looking out at a room full of cool people and going, wow, like what I'm doing resonates with cool people. I don't, no one's coming up to me that's like militant, that wants to fight,
19: you know,
0: angry people.
19: No, it's mostly people who love Fox, and a lot of people that go to my show, you know, there is some fun MTV nostalgia.
0: Yeah,
19: and it's
0: sure.
19: like Gen Xers who are like, what the hell happened to MTV? What the hell happened to popular culture?
0: That's a good point.
19: And it's like, and we all just take such comfort knowing that we lived our childhood and high school eras through such incredible music.
0: The best. And the fact that we had that video parallel.
19: Yeah.
0: And we could just all sit around and just collectively absorb that. I mean, and you were administering the dosage. For a great deal of this audience is probably peak pot smoking on the couch years, which matters.
19: Yes,
0: because you might as well be a Beavis or a Butthead. You were a living Beavis, but you know, right there in the mix. How would that not matter? So when you look out in your audience, and I've been on tour with you just the same, and you see that, it's the coolest thing. Because I tell people this all the time: you work in broadcasting, you are a force multiplier of whatever the vibe is. If your vibe is cool, you're force multiplying a lot of cool into the universe. You know, if you're angry, that's what you're bringing to your show. So there is so much validation in that experience of going on the road. So I love that for you. And if you're listening in Salt Lake City, there is no excuse. Route 15 is an easy road to drive. It's scenic. It's mountainous. It's
19: beautiful.
0: If you're in West Jordan.
19: It's one of my very favorite places to go.
0: Yeah.
19: I love it. And because you can just... If you're in New York, you can fly in and you can be on the hill within an hour.
0: Oh, yeah. No, it's a win, man. It's my cousin Tommy is a chef for the Utah Utes, the football team.
19: Stop it.
0: Yes, he hangs out. He lives in West Jordan. He doesn't live far. Chaffetz is not in West Jordan, but those guys live kind of near each
19: other. Maybe I can get the Chaffetzes to go. I just worry that I would offend them because some of the stories are like really filthy.
0: Yo. One of the funniest things from this past weekend, talking about you and filth. This is great. Because it was a very clean show that we did.
19: Yes.
0: There was a segment, I believe it
19: was... Fox News Saturday Night with Jimmy Fallon.
0: Yes.
19: Saturday nights, 10 p.m. Eastern, 7 in the West.
0: So it's me, Kennedy. It's a great show. The RZA from the Wu-Tang Clan. It's been... Gianno's there. We're having a good time.
19: Gianno, who, you know, he was one of those people who not only survived the shooting at the correspondence dinner... He was there with his phone out, videoing like some really harrowing moments, like right there.
0: So we were going for the wine. He was going for the viral video. And he was smart because he licensed that content and probably made a gazillion dollars. So Gianno Cole, yeah, if it don't make dollars, don't make sense. But the point is, we're on this epic show. I think we were talking about Spirit Airlines. And I was the RZA who mentioned people throwing nuts on the plane. And there was a woman on the panel that night who said she's had plenty of nuts in her face on a plane.
19: You know, because I'm prone to snack.
0: She's a very big snacker. Mm-hmm. And apparently there was one commenter who had a nut allergy. Who wrote me this? I got to find the comment now. Someone wrote it on one of my Twitter posts. It's lengthy. And it's about you and me and that vulgar moment that we shared on Saturday night.
19: How dare you? Shame.
0: And this is why they said, like, I've listened to you and Kennedy for 5 years. And when I read this critique, I just wrote back, no, you haven't. If you've been listening for 5 years, that doesn't even make the middle podium of things we've said.
19: Yeah, that didn't even move the needle.
0: Yeah, that's like, because the whole hook of what you and I are doing in mass media is like, we're letting the people watching at home go, what would it be like if these people didn't care at all and they just said anything they were thinking? Yeah. We are doing a pull the goalie version of media. That's what we're doing. It's comedy. We are comedy raw-dogging
19: it. It's what you asked for and it's what you need. And you are welcome. Because we are givers. We are public servants.
0: And it reminds me of the letter we got after Mohican where someone said, I went to the Slots and Sluts tour. I was like, no, that's it. You went. It was called Slots and Sluts.
19: You knew what you were getting.
0: Any expectation of decorum.
19: Yeah. That's like going to a cigar show and complaining you left there smelling like smoke.
0: I was down at the Tijuana Donkey Show last night, and I got to tell you.
19: I got some fluids to the face. I cannot be identified in a bio lab.
0: So, two things we do. Okay, we are, you know, unapologetically honest with this audience.
19: Mm-hmm.
0: Okay, we're obviously not censoring ourselves to a great degree, if at all. And we're both very pro-American and we're both capitalists. And I bring up capitalists because this reaction to the Met Gala of like, we got to eat the rich. I don't know if you heard the Joy Behar clip, but she's like, you know, Jeff Bezos, if he can pay $100,000 for the Met Gala ticket, he can pay his taxes. Do you know Jeff Bezos pays $3 billion?
19: Taxes? So that's the thing. And Billy Binion from Reason put out a wonderful graph this week about how much people actually pay in taxes. And if you talk to any rich person, and it can be rich by any metric. Mm-hmm. Like if you say someone who earns over $100,000 is rich, fine. If you say it's over $500,000, over $1 million, over $10 million, whatever, you just ask those people. Don't tell them what they're paying. Ask them what they are paying.
0: Yeah.
19: And it is a shocking amount of money.
0: Oh,
19: like, we have a progressive tax system in this country. The more you make, the more you pay.
0: Yes.
19: And, you know, this clicky social media idea that the rich aren't paying their fair share. Thanks, Senator Warren.
0: Who's worth $30 million, by the way.
19: Yeah, interestingly, like, she and Ilhan Omar are now multimillionaires having shown up in Washington, D.C. with almost nothing.
0: Nothing.
19: But somehow, you know, they're capitalists in the dark.
0: Yeah.
19: And everyone else who works hard and aspires and who's been fortunate enough to make some money, they have so much of that money confiscated.
0: Yeah.
19: And, you know, rich people look around and they say to themselves, like, what is the return on my investment? Because, mm-hmm. you know, it's like, it's being very gracious saying that it is an investment in this country when you are overly taxed.
0: Yes.
19: But what is the return? Like, even Cardi B realized that when she started making money. She's yeah. like, there's still crime. There's still potholes. Mm-hmm. And I was like, welcome to the Liberty Movement. Because the idea that the rich aren't paying taxes is a bowel movement.
0: Hey, bang, Kennedy's here.
19: Woo!
0: She's on the road. She's slanging jokes.
19: On the road again.
0: On the road again. And I find it so fascinating because obviously tax the rich is a way to outsource the fact that some people won't stop spending money in Washington. If you actually manage spending, because we live as a country, like the folk story, you know, and everyone has a folk story related to a pro athlete who made $100 million and is broke now. Mm-hmm. That's how we live as a country.
19: Yes.
0: We have the $100 million contract. We make more money than any country in the world, and we're $37 trillion in debt.
19: Yeah.
0: So we are the Jamarcus Russell of countries
19: yeah,
0: in that
19: so
0: regard.
19: At some point, the country's going to blow out its knee.
0: Yeah.
19: And never be able to play again.
0: And you can't.
19: And we're not saving.
0: No, no, ma'am. That's who we're going to be. Going to be Jamarcus Russell, former Raiders draft pick. But that's the part I think is stupid. And when they say these things, like, you know, the billionaires, like we get billionaires are just bad. Okay, you can't put a cap on ambition. You know, if you said, oh, we shouldn't have billionaires. You wouldn't have millionaires. Mm-hmm. You know what I mean? Destroying ambition. But bigger than that, and this is the funny thing that nobody ever talks about when they say, like, oh, the billionaires are bad. Tell a waitress who is like a single mom who got a $5,000 tip at a Perkins that we shouldn't have billionaires.
19: Yeah.
0: You know, and all of the people that service the peripheral economies that they create, that we shouldn't have those billionaires.
19: That's all we're waiting for.
0: Yeah.
19: Like anyone who buys a scratch ticket, anyone who plays Mega Millions, like that's, we are an optimistic country.
0: Yes.
19: Like that's all we're waiting for is the $5,000 tip.
0: Yeah.
19: Don't withhold that from us.
0: Yeah.
19: With the idea that there should be a maximum wage, that we should absolutely max out because then you destroy innovation. And innovation is actually the thing that saves lives. It doesn't matter if it's like coming up with a new way of paving roads or an immunotherapy that will treat five different kinds of cancer.
0: Yep, that's like, a great point.
19: You want innovation, and human beings are selfish creatures, and we need something to keep us motivated to earn more, to gather more, to find resources to survive and feed our families. It is how human beings are designed, but it is also the thing that has allowed America to beat every one of her foes.
0: Every single one.
19: Every damn one.
0: And that's why we can have something called the Slots and Sluts Tour.
19: Yes, because we are innovators.
0: We got more Kennedy. Don't go anywhere.
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19: There it is, Fox Across America with Jimmy Failla. The K-Train is in the station. Host of the Kennedy Saves the World podcast and the headliner out there in Utah, Salt Lake City, the weekend of May 15th, next weekend. That's a big damn deal.
20: The Gateway, wise guys, come see me.
19: I love that.
20: KennedyNation.com. Get your tickets.
19: Get your
20: enemies
19: tickets.
20: Of freedom.
19: Come see the K-Train yucking it up. And the one thing I will tell you about going on the road right now is it's a great time to leave New York. I like leaving New York right now in a weird way. Not because I don't love New York and I don't have a lot of people here.
20: Because we have a commie mayor.
19: It's killing me.
9: And I've been talking about it a lot on the road because there's just so much stupidity. I was playing clips. The guy from Citadel was talking about how Miami is making so much money because so many of the industries that would otherwise exist here are like, what if we just don't have to pay any of these taxes?
20: Yeah.
9: And we're in Miami. Yeah. you know these hot chicks we're checking out on the sidewalk 4 months a year? What if we get to check them out scantily clad the other 8 months too?
20: See, I'm thinking like, what if I could ocean swim?
9: Yeah, fair.
20: 300 days a year. Like, mm-hmm. What if I could run outside in December?
9: Yeah. But you're not a horny finance person. A horny finance person, just boobs and bucks. You know what I mean? In Miami, that's the place. And I was talking about this because in so many of these cities, like Seattle's doing this too, they literally are chasing away industry.
20: Yes.
9: But it's crazy because obviously it's going to screw the people.
20: Because we're looking out for vulnerable communities. So
9: by creating
20: we're raising
9: more of them.
20: Taxes and firing cops and inviting rich people to live because the vulnerable, they're allergic to rich people and cops.
9: It's so crazy. Like when I watch the California.
20: Actually, you kind of need two of those things in order to have a functioning society, but okay.
9: It does help to have them around.
20: Yeah, well.
9: But when I was watching the California debate last night, I got back to my hotel room and there's nobody running on anything in California that's any different than every other state in the country. It's not unique to California. You know, their gas tax is higher than everybody else's, but all of the other things they're doing in terms of prioritizing illegal immigrants and downgrading the contribution like the cops and ICE make to society, like really gross stuff, but it's mainstream now. It's not fringe. Okay.
20: No.
9: It is not fringe. Like abolish ICE or any of that. Go ahead.
20: It's because progressives are the only ones with ideas. And it turns out voters respond to ideas.
9: Yep.
20: And Democrats don't have them. Republican ideas are national ideas.
9: Yeah.
20: And so progressives have figured out a way to capitalize on these local issues. And, you know, mainstream Democrats have completely dropped the ball. And this is something that Republicans need to learn from.
9: Amen. It's a great point. With a minute to go, because you're not wrong. I watched the whole debate and I was so fascinated because even, you remember when he said it was disastrous because Kamala said she wouldn't do anything different than Biden?
20: Yeah.
9: Everybody on the stage won't do anything different than Newsom.
20: Perfect.
9: Like Hilton will, Chad Bianco might, you know, but the rest of the stage is like, no, he's crushing.
20: No, I want Hilton and Chad Bianco to get all of the votes. So it's two Republicans going head to head in the general. That would be the best. And I hope all of those dumb establishment, mealy-mouthed, spineless Democrats cannibalize each other, and I hope it costs them all the election.
9: Oh, well, if it does, I'll be watching MSNBC right next to you on the couch because it's going to be good stuff. The K-Train. Go see her in Salt Lake City next week if you know what's good for you.
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1: And killed on the tarmac. I'm Daria Albinger. Fox News, a runway at Denver International Airport was shut down after trespasser was struck and killed by a Frontier Airlines jet that was taking off. More from Fox's Max Gordon.
2: The person who was hit and killed still remains unidentified. It's also unclear why they decided to scale the perimeter fence at Denver International Airport and stand in the path of an incoming jet. This all happened at around 11:19 Mountain Time last night. Frontier Flight 4345 was hurtling down the runway, taking off for Los Angeles when they struck the person. Smoke was reported in the cabin, and passengers were evacuated via slides as a precautionary measure. In video taken during that evacuation, you can get a glimpse of the aircraft's engine damaged after the collision. The Airbus A321 was carrying 224 passengers and 7 crew members. The runway where the incident happened was shut down for the investigation, and airport officials say they checked the fence line after the incident, finding it intact.
1: 12 passengers reported minor injuries. Several of them were taken to hospitals, though. Tensions remain high in the Strait of Hormuz as the U.S. waits on a proposed peace plan that Tehran is now reviewing. Fox's Alex Hogan has details from the White House.
3: The White House says that as they're waiting for this, the ceasefire is still holding at this time. There's also a lot of other military activity taking place. U.S. Central Command releasing footage of a U.S. fighter jet disabling 2 Iranian oil tankers trying to breach the American blockade. CENTCOM also says that American forces have redirected 58 commercial vessels and disabled 4 since April 13th. One senior British official telling Fox the HMS Dragon Type 45 destroyer now is in the Gulf. The UK's Ministry of Defense today says that the ship will support efforts to clear mines and protect ships.
1: CENTCOM says despite the fighting, which President Trump has described as love taps, that blockade will stay in place. America's listening to Fox News.
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2: I'm Action News Jax, First Alert meteorologist Trevor Gibbs. A 6 on the WOKV weather meter for your Saturday, tracking a high threat for some showers and thunderstorms in the afternoon and evening. So some dry hours through the late morning and early afternoon. Needed rainfall, but have a plan B for any outdoor activities through tonight. We'll see some areas of heavy rain, gusty winds, lightning, and that'll be a risk for Mother's Day as well as a stalled front lingers nearby. So some dry hours Sunday morning, but into the afternoon, more areas of rain, and once again on Monday as well. I'm First Alert meteorologist Trevor Gibbs.
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6: 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Tonight, I tell you, I've covered this probably maybe three times in, been doing live radio on different, obviously different stations, over the course, going all the way back to 2009 when I began. And one of the topics that occasionally I'll have a number of people that will write in after I cover this topic, and I've done it probably three times. I go over the basics, the mechanics of contract law, so that if you're a business owner or a consumer, especially for consumers, man, do you have a basic foundation of, you know, you didn't go to law school per se, but maybe if you could go to law school, or at least for just a couple of weeks, what could you learn that would be a very powerful tool in your life in business, in your life as a consumer, to help you understand what are the elements of a contract? How does contract law work? So, it's a little bit nuanced, and I don't cover these elements that often, but it is super cool stuff, and it does. I tell people, of all the courses that you take in law school, you know, you take constitutional law, you take property law, you take tort law, you take contract law, you take all of these courses. You probably read 5,000 published case opinions, right, or at least excerpts of them throughout your law school curriculum. But the one course that I always tell people matters, I think, more than any other is contract law. And why is that? If you think about it, for most people, you're not going to have a constitutional issue during your lifetime. I mean, when's the last time you ever had to go to court to argue, you know, argue in favor of, you know, a constitutional right? Did you ever have to go challenge Article 3? No, for most of us, we don't. I mean, you know, freedom of speech, yes, those sorts of things. But for most people, constitutional law does not affect their daily lives, right? So they're not having to litigate, they're not having to really challenge it. But contract law is omnipresent. If you think about it, every transaction you engage in involves some aspect of contract law, whether you're renting a car from Hertz, whether you're buying an airline ticket or a cruise, whether you're going to the grocery store, whether you're shopping online with Amazon, whether you're, I mean, think about it. You don't realize it, but you are constantly engaging in contract law transactions throughout the day, almost every day, right? So having a basic framework, having a basic understanding of the elements of contract law can be really, really beneficial. All right, let's start with, I want you to, and this is a great, this is going to be a little bit more academic than typically what we cover on Matt Mercer Law.

0: 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All right, let's start. If you've got a pad and a piece of paper, and you want to start, we're going to start with the very beginning. This is what you would learn essentially in law school, but I'm going to give it to you for free, and you're going to be able, in business, you're going to be able to be thinking in terms of as you're buying from vendors, as you're doing deals with customers or transactions with the landlord, you're going to have some basic framework, not necessarily everything you need to know, but things are going to make a lot more sense. Let's start with what makes a contract. There's a lot of confusion out there. Many people will use the term that, hey, he broke his promise, right? Is that a breach of contract? Is a promise the same thing as a contract? So we're going to start with the fundamentals of what three elements make up a contract. And is there a difference between a contract or an agreement? Sometimes you'll see people say, well, there was a contract for this, or there was an agreement for this. Is that the same thing? So let's go through the elements. A contract always must have three things. It will not be a contract if it doesn't have all three things. Let's talk about what those are. The first, there has to be an offer. The second, acceptance. And the third, legal consideration. Now, legal consideration is a really ambiguous, squishy term, but it's really simple to understand. And I'm going to show you how to diagram it with a pencil or a pen, and it'll make perfect sense. Let's talk about what an offer is. An offer is pretty obvious, right? If I offer to come mow your lawn, weed eat edge, you know, trim the hedges, blow the driveway, etc. Let's call that mowing the lawn as a service. And I offer to do that for $50. That is an offer. I'm offering a service to you in that context. And if you say, I accept, that's the acceptance, okay? So I want to start with a diagram. I want you on a piece of paper, on the left side, put you, and then about 3 inches across on the opposite side. So think of a clock. So 9 o'clock on the dial of the clock, you'll write the word you, and then you, and then across at 3 o'clock, you know, the other person, right? So the offer flows from you. Think of an arc coming across the top of the dial and an arrow leading to the other side, right? From you to them. And then at the bottom of the clock, coming from 3 down to 6 up to 9 to you, draw an arrow from them coming to you. Okay, this is the flow, these arrows. You're flowing across the top to them. They're flowing across the bottom to you. This is going to really help you understand legal consideration. So when the offer is made, I offer to provide a service, or maybe I'm selling something. Maybe I'm selling goods. That is me offering to sell something at a certain price. If the other side responds back and says, essentially, I accept, or words to that effect, that is the acceptance. Now, what is legal consideration? Because if you don't have legal consideration, then you don't have a contract. And at first, it's going to seem super obvious, and you're going to be thinking, oh, legal consideration is always present. But I'm going to give you some exceptions, like with an option contract. If you get an option to buy real estate, we're going to talk about a really important aspect of legal consideration. It's very, very tricky. So let's talk about it. So consideration simply means something is flowing, a benefit is flowing from me to you. So that arrow you drew across the top of the circle, from you to the other side, to the other guy, to the other woman, to the other person, to the other company, that reflects you're offering a product, you're offering a service, right? The arrow back along the bottom from them to you, you can write $50. So that would be the money they're paying you or some service they're giving you back. It's something that's flowing from them to you, and you have something flowing from you to them. And that exchange of goods or services or money is what we call legal consideration. Okay? Hold that thought. It seems super obvious, but in a minute, you're going to hear some exceptions, and then it's going to be really clear why this is important. So offer and acceptance is critical. Now, it could be that I'm offering to mow the lawn, but it could also be that I'm offering to sell a car. Could be that I'm offering to sell groceries on my grocery store shelves. It could be that I'm offering to sell real estate. Any of those things can be associated with an offer. But I also want you to understand that the flow of the offer does not have to come from the seller to the buyer all the time. Sometimes a real estate buyer does what? They fill out an offer through their real estate agent typically, and that offer will come from the buyer to the seller. It's offering to buy the real estate at a certain price. So the offer can come from either side of a transaction, okay? Well, let's talk about the acceptance and what's really, really critical with the acceptance. So acceptance, in the old days, they used to require what was called the mirror image rule, so that it really required that the acceptance be exactly the same as the offer. Now, in the case of certain commercial transactions, the courts have become a little bit more relaxed over the decades, but essentially, we want to keep it simple. Essentially, understand that an acceptance has to be a clear manifestation of assent or agreement to the offer. So let me give you the example that's really obvious, and then let me give you some examples that are not so obvious that would not quite trigger an acceptance, in which case there's no contract. I offer to mow your lawn for $50. You then say, I'm going to think about it. Sounds pretty good. I'll probably do it. And are you available this Saturday at noon? And I say, yes. Okay, we don't have a clear acceptance there. You said you're going to think about it. You've said some things that kind of create a little bit of impression in my mind because you've come back to, am I available this Saturday? Yes. Am I available at noon? Yes. So that almost sounds like there was an acceptance, but there wasn't. There was this clear, I'm going to think about it. No acceptance. Now, let's talk about a couple of, you can imagine different derivatives. So here would be another one. I'm going to mow your lawn for $50. Do you agree? And you say, well, if you would sell me your 64 Corvette for $110,000. Now, I turn around and say, I'm not willing to do that, but I will mow the lawn for $50. And then if you come back and say, let me think about it, obviously no acceptance. If you come back and say, yes, that's fine, we'll do the lawn deal for $50. Clearly, we have acceptance. Originally, what we had was my offer to you to mow the lawn, and you did what was called a counteroffer. You said, well, I'll accept your lawn proposal, but only if you sell me the 64 Corvette. By the way, I don't have one, but sell me the 64 Corvette for $110,000. That's a counteroffer. A counteroffer is when the offeree, the person who receives the offer, doesn't accept it. And in fact, they counter with something completely different, or maybe that includes that offer, but has some additional baggage. That's called a counteroffer. Now, it's really important to understand that the legal effect of a counteroffer is it kills the offer. So let me give you a great example. Let's say that I had a piece of real estate, and I was willing to sell you that real estate for, let's say, $200,000. You thought it was a really good deal, but you also wanted to see if I would also include selling the car as well. So you counter by saying, well, I might do the real estate deal, but only if you'll also sell me the car. Or maybe it's stronger. Maybe you say, I would buy the real estate for that price, but only if you include the car as well, or include the tractor with that real estate. Okay? That's a counteroffer. The legal effect of that counteroffer when you utter it is it kills my offer. My offer is no longer capable of being accepted. My offer to sell you that real estate is dead because you countered. Very important if you're in business or if you're a consumer to understand that if you have a really sweet offer on the table, sometimes the best thing to do is just simply say, I accept, right, without equivocation. Of course, haste makes waste. Talk to a lawyer. Make sure you understand all the terms and conditions, yada, yada. But just in the academic sense, this can be really, really important. Understand the effect of a counteroffer. Now, there are ways to try to dance around that, because what happens is when you counter and say, I would buy your land for $200,000, but only if you include the vehicle or, let's say, the tractor, that kills my offer. So then if I say, no, the tractor is not for sale. It's a family heirloom. And you say, fine, I will then accept your offer for just the land. Can't do it, because your counteroffer killed my offer. So really important to understand that effect. You can dance around that, though. Sometimes what we'll do in negotiations and the wording, the whole thing of contract law comes down to very careful wording, because sometimes what we'll do is we'll say, we're going to table your offer for just a moment. We're not making a counteroffer here, but I wanted to explore, is there, separately from your offer, is there any interest in possibly selling the tractor? Aha, Now, arguably there, I'm not making a counteroffer. I'm sort of tabling the offer to buy the land for $200 and exploring if the tractor is a possibility. Again, judges could interpret these different ways, but a lot of times a judge would interpret that to say, that's not quite a counteroffer. It didn't kill the offer. He was just exploring, or she was just exploring the tractor. Now, if I come back and say, absolutely not. The tractor is an heirloom. It's a family handed down from grandpa. We're not including the tractor. Now, all we've done there is we've explored the possibility of other terms. Arguably, then the offeree could turn around and say, okay, I accept the deal. I'll buy the land for $200 only. So understanding those nuances of offer and acceptance is really important. Now, I want to share with you timing of acceptance. How long is an offer good for? If you put an offer out there to mow the lawn for $50 or to sell the land for $200, maybe you're a buyer making an offer, you're willing to buy the land for $150. Maybe that's the offer. Let's twist it a little bit. Buyer wants to buy the land for $150, cash deal, let's say. There's no response from the seller. Weeks and weeks and weeks and months go by. In fact, 3 years go by. There's been no response from the seller. And then finally, out of the woodwork, the seller of the real estate sends a letter to the buyer and says, I hereby accept your offer from 3 years ago. Ah, does this happen? Of course. This is what we call a stale acceptance. So an offer can be limited by its terms. So the guy making the offer can say, this offer is only good for the next 10 days or the next 48 hours or the next month. The offeror, we call it being the master of the offer. The person making the offer can put a deadline in it, can put all sorts of conditions in how the offer can be accepted, etc. But if there is nothing said about when the offer dies, when it lapses, when it expires through the passage of time, it creates a question of fact of what would be a reasonable time. 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We've got a commercial break. We'll be back in a few minutes.
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0: Welcome back to Matt Mercer Live, where we're rounding first base, headed to second base during your dinner time drive, helping you make sense out of the law and out of business year after year after year. 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So tonight, we're covering the basics of contract law. This is sort of a little bit more academic show where we're really breaking down for you. You, the listener, for you, the consumer, for you, the business owner, the business manager, some of the fundamentals. And right before the break, we covered the elements of a contract, offer and acceptance. Now, I want to kind of get into the timing of the acceptance. We started to say before the break that an offer that's not seasonably accepted will expire. It'll lapse, right? You can't come back to accept a real estate offer 3 years later out of the blue unless it's expressly worded as such. So let's talk in terms of when, if you make an offer, let's say that there is a piece of real estate, let's say there's a car, let's say there is some a big pallet of widgets that you're going to sell in your business, whatever the thing is that you would want to buy, let's say you make an offer as the buyer and you offer way too much. You don't realize it, but you offer, your instincts don't serve you and you haven't done your homework and you offer way too much money, but there's a written offer signed by you that's sitting with the seller and you're thinking, oh my goodness, oh man, I've now done my homework. I realize I offered way too much, but the offer's in their hands and I signed it. And maybe I even said in that offer that I promise and I covenant that I will keep this offer open for 7 days, and you're thinking, man, why did I say that? Ah, you know, what can you do? Can you revoke such an offer? Okay, well, an offer generally, because remember, I want you to remember the offeror, as I mentioned before the break, the offeror is the person making the offer, and the offeree is the person who's receiving the offer. Okay, in this case, we have the buyer has made an offer, offering way too much money for whatever the widget was, whatever the thing was. Normally in contract law, and we're talking about the majority rule here, so this is not legal advice. This is what you would learn in law school, okay? We're helping equip you as a consumer, equip you in business to understand. Normally, an offer can be revoked at any time prior to acceptance. So if I offer to buy your Plymouth, your car, your PT Cruiser, and I offer to pay you $120,000 for it because I have no clue how much they're actually worth and I offer way too much money. If you have not yet accepted my offer, I can revoke it. An offer can be revoked generally at any time prior to acceptance. All right. Now let's loop back. What if I said, though, that I promise that this offer will remain open for 7 calendar days. Can I still revoke my offer? I'm offering way too much for this PT Cruiser. The answer is probably yes, you can still revoke it. Why? Why? You put it in writing, the offer was signed by you to pay that much for the PT Cruiser. How can you revoke it if you promised in writing, right? Didn't we learn if you put it in writing and sign it, you're bound? No, not always in contract law. And these are some of the interesting little tools and twists. Because that arrangement where you promise to keep an offer open for a set period is what we call an option contract. And so an option contract must have some additional consideration. There must be consideration with the offer in order to make the option contract binding. So by way of example, the PT Cruiser. If I'm willing, if you are willing to pay $125,000 for a PT Cruiser, and you let the person that owns the PT Cruiser think about it for 7 days, you are giving them an option contract. But that is not enforceable. That is not generally enforceable. There can be exceptions to every rule in law, but it's not generally enforceable because there's no legal consideration flowing, right, between the two of you. And so what an example of that might be would be if you go back to the drawing where there's you and then there's the arrow going across to the other party and then the arrow coming back from them to you. So with an option contract, there must be some legal consideration, right? And that would be the payment of maybe $10, the payment of maybe $100 to seal the option. Look, I'm willing, and in this case, it would be the other side. The other side says, you know what? I need the weekend to think about this deal. Can I have the weekend to think about it? Would you keep your offer open for the weekend or for 7 days? The way that you want to have that documented is that that person receiving that option pays you some amount of money to lock in the option. Without that, think of the arrow coming back to you. Without some money or something of legal consideration, money would do it. Let's say $10, $100 coming back to you to support the option contract. There is no binding contract. There's merely an offer that can be revoked. So let's say that you are on the receiving side. You're the PT Cruiser person. You own it, and you get this ridiculously good offer for $125,000 for your 15-year-old PT Cruiser. And no, there wasn't anything redeeming or special about it. It wasn't like it was used in an episode of some TV show or something, that it's a famous PT Cruiser, like the one from The Office, the TV show. So how do you lock in that option so that it can't be revoked? Okay. What you do on the PT Cruiser owner side is when the buyer says, hey, I'll give you up to a week to consider whether you want to accept my offer. You, the PT Cruiser owner, say, well, let's document this and let me give you $100 to secure that option. Let me give you $100 as consideration for this offer that you're giving me, for this option that you're giving me. And once that $100 is accepted by the would-be buyer, the guy wanting to pay $125,000, or the woman wanting to pay the $125,000, guess what? Now you have a contract because you have that little arrow flowing right from you back to them, giving them the $100. There is some legal consideration to support more than just an option. Now, the overall contract has not been locked into yet because the $125,000 is going to be thought about by the seller for a week. That hasn't yet ripened into a binding contract. All right, I'm attorney Matt Mercer. We're going to cover more on the basics of contract law when we get back from this important commercial message.
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8: News. I'm Carmen Roberts. A scary night for passengers on a Frontier Airlines flight taking off from Denver International. The plane struck and killed a pedestrian on the runway.
9: Smoke was reported in the cabin and passengers were evacuated via slides as a precautionary measure. The identity of the person, though, is still unknown.
8: Fox's Max Gordon. The U.S. says despite ramped up military action in the Strait of Hormuz, the ceasefire is holding, but Democrats are blasting the Trump administration over the wide-ranging cost of the war.
10: 13 service members killed, hundreds wounded, thousands of civilians killed. 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
8: Congressman Adam Smith on MS Now's The Weekend. 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
15: I'm Action News Jack's First Alert meteorologist Trevor Gibbs. A 6 on the WOKV weather meter for your Saturday, tracking a high threat for some showers and thunderstorms in the afternoon and evening. So some dry hours through the late morning and early afternoon. Needed rainfall, but have a plan B for any outdoor activities through tonight. We'll see some areas of heavy rain, gusty winds, lightning, and that'll be a risk for Mother's Day as well as a stalled front lingers nearby. So some dry hours Sunday morning, but into the afternoon more areas of rain, and once again on Monday as well. I'm First Alert meteorologist Trevor Gibbs.
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0: 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Man, oh man, oh man, we are rounding second base. You know, during your dinner time drive, we love year after year helping you make sense out of business, make sense out of the law. Tonight, a more academic discussion. I mentioned I've covered this topic going back to 2009. I've probably only covered it. This will be the third time if memory serves. But it is really interesting. And once you begin to understand, we're talking about sort of the academic elements of contract law, what you would learn in law school about some of the basics of when do you have a contract in an option contract. So we're talking about how do you lock in an option contract. Again, let's say you go to a car dealership. You look at a wonderful car. Forget the PT Cruiser example I used earlier tonight. Let's say you see an amazing car at an amazing price. And by the way, it could be real estate. You go and you see an amazing, amazing plot of vacant land or a house or something, and it's for sale. And you would like to think about it. Again, if you want to think about it over the weekend, that's a smart thing to do. And particularly if you want to give your attorney a chance to review the deal, write up the terms correctly. But I want you to understand the concept. If you want to lock in the option to think about it for a week or weekend or however long, there must be often something in writing, first of all, to get over statute of frauds issues and that kind of thing. But the concept is you, as the person with the option to think about it, need to give some money, generally, some legal consideration, could be $100, could be $50, some amount's going to be appropriate to the transaction to the other side. And that is like the eggs in the mixing bowl, right? That is what cements the option. And therefore, the other side has to keep the offer open. They can't they can't revoke it. They can't go and sell it to someone else. You know, that is really, really critical. So most people, when they're trying to do an option, when they're trying to structure their own option, whether it's between two business people, B2B, and one person says, I can sell you, you know, a whole truckload of all these widgets for your inventory and I can get you this great price. And you say, let me think about it over the weekend. When you come back, they've already sold it to someone else. You didn't lock in an option because you didn't give them a little bit of money, a little bit of consideration. That's not the purchase price we're talking about. It's a little bit of consideration, maybe $100, maybe a little bit more, maybe a little bit less, depending on the nature of the transaction. Why? Because the law requires some, think of the flow, some money, some consideration flowing from your arrow to the other side to lock in the option. That prevents them from revoking the offer during that period. So offer and acceptance, and when can you revoke an offer, right? Normally anytime, but when we talk about an option contract, it's a little bit different. Now let's talk about the timing of acceptance. This is really, really interesting. So let's say that you have, and you're a consumer, maybe you're a business manager, business owner, and as I say, in life, we are all engaging in contracts, whether we realize it or not, daily, if not hourly in some cases, right? So you go to buy gas at the gas station. That is a transaction, right? You didn't sign a contract. So take away this notion that all contracts have to be signed. They don't, right? Many times you're engaging in offer acceptance consideration all throughout the day, okay? So let's talk about the timing of acceptance. We want to talk about what's called the mailbox rule. Now, let me use a simple example. Let's say that there is something that is going to be sold for a certain price. And the person who, let's say, would be the buyer is thinking about it, and they've got the offer, and they're really carefully considering it. And they go and they take out a piece of paper, and they write to the person that made the offer, "Thank you for your offer. I hereby accept." And they fold that up, and they put it into an envelope, a paper envelope. They put a stamp on it. They go down to the post office, and they dispatch that in the mail. They put it in a blue mailbox. Meanwhile, while that acceptance of the offer is going through the slow mail stream, right? It's going to take the mailman a couple of days at least, if not a week, to get that thing delivered to the other side. Let's say that person, before he gets your acceptance, he or she picks up the phone and they say, "Hey, you know that offer? I've got to reject it. I've got to change of plans, or I'm going to go sell it to someone else. Change of plans. I'm revoking the offer." Now, they called you and revoked the offer by phone, or let's say they showed up in person. They knock at your door, "Hi, that offer, I'm hereby revoking it." But you, let's say 2 days earlier, or a day earlier, or an hour earlier, mailed the acceptance in writing. You went down to the post office. You dispatched it. You didn't just write it and it was sitting on your desk. You literally put it in an envelope with postage, and then you went down and put it in a blue box or took it to the post office, a blue mailbox. Okay, which wins? Who wins in that situation? Now, many people will fall into the trap. This is one of the cool things about contract law. Many people will say, well, since the offer was revoked either in person or by phone, before the person received the notice of acceptance through the mail stream, many people will errantly assume that the revocation of that offer wins. It's wrong. The law has a really interesting twist called the mailbox acceptance rule. And that means that at the point of dispatch of that acceptance of the offer, just putting it in the mail stream, even before it's received by the person who made the offer, even before the acceptance is received, it is locked in. The contract is binding and locked in once it's dispatched, once the acceptance, "I hereby accept," is dispatched in the mail. So this can be really, really cool. And this comes into strategy a lot of times. If you think about, well, should I just send an email, you know, acceptance by email? Well, you open the problem up to they may later claim they never got your email. Email doesn't work, you know, 2 to 3% of the time. And so what we do oftentimes is when we're advising somebody on, man, they have a great, great, great, insanely great deal, and they want to lock it in, what do? We encourage them to draw up a simple letter with respect to your offer dated such and such, a copy of which is attached. Let's say, "I hereby accept your offer." Signed, dated, put it in an envelope. And I know it's old-fashioned, but the law really protects, the mailbox rule protects, taking that paper copy and going down to the post office or a blue box, a postal blue box, and dispatching it at that moment in time that the letter leaves your hand and is in the hands of the postal blue box. Let's say the offer is locked in, the acceptance, I should say, is locked in, and the contract is binding. It does not matter that the revocation comes before that acceptance letter makes it through the mail. Now, if the revocation call, and whether the revocation is in person or by phone doesn't matter, if that came before the dispatch in the mail, then generally the offer is revoked. And you can't, so you have to have your mailbox dispatch be before there's any word of revocation of the offer. Now, here's an interesting little derivative or twist on this. I set up the hypothetical, when I used to teach a business law course, I would set up the hypothetical of what happens if the offeror, the person making the offer, makes the offer, and the person who receives the offer, the offeree, decides to accept it. But they both, at the exact moment in time, fill out and mail to each other through snail mail opposing letters. So the person who got the offer, who wants to accept it, does just what I mentioned a few minutes ago. They write, "I hereby accept your offer," sign it. They put it in the mail at the exact same moment in time that the person making the offer, the other guy or woman, they write a revocation. "Hey, Jane, you know that offer I made you? I'm sorry, change of plans. I have to revoke it, and I do hereby revoke that offer." Both of those letters, the acceptance letter and the revocation letter, both get written at the same exact moment in time. They both get put into envelopes, stamped, and both dropped into blue boxes at the exact second. Which wins? Well, guess what? The mailbox rule protects the offeree, the one receiving the offer. So the power to accept would win in that situation. The minute that the acceptance is dropped into the mailbox, it doesn't matter that the revocation by the guy or gal or woman making the offer was dropped at the same time. It doesn't matter. And it doesn't matter, again, if those letters cross and the revocation letter is received by the person receiving the offer first. It doesn't matter. Again, the mailbox rule protects the person who has the offer. The power to accept, therefore, here's the bottom line on that. The power to accept an offer is much more powerful than the power to revoke an offer. So you want to be careful. You want to be careful. And as I was saying earlier, another thing that we've done in the past is, even though email is sometimes hit or miss, we will do a couple of things. If we have a client that has a really, really juicy offer that they want to lock in, we will take advantage of the mailbox acceptance rule by having them write a letter, or we'll draft it for them, custom draft it with a letter, a language of acceptance, and then we'll have them dispatch that. At the same exact time, or right around the same time, maybe a few minutes later, our law office will also fax. Yes, there is still fax technology around. Very few people use it nowadays. But the nice thing about a fax is you do get a wonderfully reliable confirmation if you fax. So if you also fax your acceptance, okay, and maybe do that a few minutes after you've dropped your paper version in the blue postal box, what does that do for you? Well, that also confirms that your acceptance was in fact received. So the faxing of an acceptance does not trigger the mailbox rule, because it's not postal. But the minute that your acceptance is in fact received by the offeror, the person making the offer, which could be by hand delivery, which could generally be by fax, a number of other ways, unless there are restrictions on the manner of acceptance. We'll talk about that next. But the timing of that fax is that it's the same as saying, "I hereby accept it." But the problem is, and we've seen this happen at least once in my 20 plus year career, where somebody is trying to fax an acceptance of a really insanely great deal, and the other side regrets their offer, and they regret that they offered to do the deal, or they want to do the deal with someone else. So they unplug their fax machine mid-transmission so that the thing doesn't go through, the acceptance doesn't go through. And so that is something that, if you did the mailbox acceptance rule where you dispatch it to the blue box first, a few minutes before you attempt to fax it, and you log that time, you note that time, maybe you have a witness that you put it in the blue box, right? At a certain exact time, log that. And then later, if they try to say, no, we revoked the offer, the fax machine was unplugged, your acceptance never made it all the way through, all those games. And that's what you see a lot in practice. You see a lot of games between parties, and that's why there's litigation and court, and that's why we have trials and all these other challenges. So understanding that little nuance there of how to accept the offer. And if you need to revoke the offer, don't just revoke it verbally with a phone call, because there won't be proof later that you had that conversation, but not easy proof. You want to revoke the offer in the quickest way possible. If you've made a bad offer and you need to revoke it, you want to do it in writing, maybe have a witness, do it by hand delivery, and that sort of a thing. Maybe also send it by email, maybe also do it by a voicemail. You want to revoke the offer sometimes. If it's a big deal, I'm talking about if this is a significant deal and you really need to revoke the offer, talk to a lawyer about the strategy. The timing and the logical sequence and that type of thing can be critical. Okay. As I mentioned a few minutes ago, we're now going to talk about the manner of controlling the method of acceptance. Remember how I said at the top of our show tonight here on Matt Mercer Live that the offeror, the person, the woman making the offer, is the master of the offer. And she can put whatever strings, I mean, you know, within reason, obviously, but she can put strings on the manner of acceptance. You can have an offer that is accepted by words, or you can have a requirement that the person do something in order to accept the offer. For example, let's say you're a landlord and you've got a tenant who's not paying rent and you're trying to get them to move out and they refuse to move out. They refuse to pay rent. They have the possession of your apartment or of your home or of your condo and they refuse to return the keys. Let's say you get a lawyer involved. And let's say our law firm does an attorney demand letter. Sometimes what we'll do is we will indicate, threaten a lawsuit, right? Threaten an eviction lawsuit, threaten a judgment, whatever, and send that to the tenant in this hypothetical. Why? Because we want them to know that there is going to be a consequence if they don't change their path, if they don't move out or break the inertia. But sometimes what we'll do is we'll make them an offer. If you pay half your rent and if you surrender your keys, right, then, you know, there won't be a lawsuit and there, you know, we'll resolve this amicably type of a thing. The wording on that is very clear. We say that this is an offer that can be accepted by them doing what? Surrendering the keys. Okay. And the act of surrender, in other words, the only way that an offer like that can be accepted, you can construct it and carefully word it so that they have to, by a date certain, maybe in 3 days, surrender the keys and maybe pay half the rent. And only if they do those two acts of performance does it constitute an acceptance. It's not one where they can just write, I accept your offer, landlord. No, no, no. This is an offer looking to acceptance solely by performance of the following. You must A, within 72 hours, surrender the keys. To whom, right, with specificity, and you must deliver half the rent. And you can also put release language in there, etc. All right, I'm attorney Matt Mercer of the law firm Mercer Law. We'll be back in a few minutes. 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
0: Welcome back to Matt Mercer Mercer Live. I'm your host, attorney Matt Mercer, where we're helping you make sense out of the law year after year after year, right here on News 104.5 WOKV FM Jacksonville, broadcasting as always in 100,000 watts of radio excellence. 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Okay, the last little bit I want to cover here in our last segment tonight on, we're going through sort of the academic understanding of offer and acceptance consideration contract law. When is a contract formed and what are those elements? We've covered that already. There are a few nuances though, whether you're a business manager, business owner, consumer, that will be very helpful to you in understanding the basic principles of contract law. So one of the things I want to talk about is, we talked about earlier about consideration and how, you know, if I offer to mow your lawn for $50 and you accept, okay, you're paying me $50. That's your consideration flowing to me, and my service of mowing the lawn is my consideration flowing to you. One of the other types of consideration, though, we have in the law, and you see this a lot in, for example, deeds. If you look at almost any deed here in Florida, a warranty deed, a quitclaim deed, a deed to sell property, you will almost always see the language referencing legal consideration. But the weird, puzzling thing you may notice is that deeds always seem to say $10. I get asked this question a lot. People say, well, you know, the sales price is $200,000. Why does the deed say $10? Well, this is kind of an interesting little twist in the law. We have also what will satisfy the consideration requirement for there to be a binding contract. We have what's called stated consideration, right? Nominal consideration, stated consideration will often work. So many contracts you'll see will say, for good and valuable consideration, the receipt and sufficiency of which are hereby acknowledged, dot, dot, dot. Why are they using that language again? They're trying to satisfy, without the flow of money being specifically referenced, they're just trying to say consideration is covered, Judge. Now, the last thing that's really, really important to understand, at the top of our show, I gave a little bit of a quiz question for, is a promise and breaking a promise the same thing as a contract and breaking a contract? We've discussed the differences, right? If I were to go on, or you were to go on to a telethon, let's say somebody is raising money on a TV telethon and they're trying to get you to call into their phone bank and they're looking for donations. And you call in and you say, hello, telethon, I'm hereby promising that by this Tuesday, I will donate $1 million. And I hereby promise that. And they are really excited. And they mention on TV, we just got a call from Jane Doe out of, you know, Orlando, Florida, who has just donated to our telethon fundraising $1 million. Big round of applause for Jane. That day comes along. Let's say it was Wednesday. And Jane says, I'm sorry. I know I promised that. And I know I promised it on live TV. And I know there were lots of witnesses. And I even put it in writing and signed it. But Jane says, I'm not going to do it. I can't do it. I don't have $1 million. Now, the telephone's really upset. Is that breach of contract? And the answer is generally probably not, because there was no legal consideration. This was merely a promise by Jane. It was a promise. Think of the arrow we talked at the top of the show. There's Jane. There's an arrow flowing. There's this promise, but there's no arrow from the telephone coming back to her with anything in return. There's no legal consideration to make it a binding contract. There's just a promise, and a broken promise may be morally wrong, it may be ethically wrong, it may be troublesome, but it is not legally enforceable unless certain conditions apply. In this context, there must be legal consideration. And so, let's twist the facts a little bit. Let's say that the telethon is now offering tote bags and Bob Dylan, CD box sets. You know, like all of the music from Bob Dylan, or pick your, I mean, I'm not a Bob Dylan fan, but you know, you see this now with telethons, right? Where they're offering you freebies. They're offering you, you know, if you donate this amount, you're going to also be eligible for a tote bag, you know, or whatever. Why is that? Is it that they want to be benevolent? It may be, may also be that there's a lawyer behind the scenes that understands there needs to be some consideration flowing back to you. And the consideration does not have to be a match. Your promise to pay $1 million as a donation, if bound by consideration or detrimental reliance, topic for another day, let's say that the telethon people want to go and build a building in reasonable reliance on your promise to pay the million, that could also lock you in. So don't follow this hypothetical example. It's a terrible idea. But if the telethon is giving you something of value, even if it's what we call a peppercorn of value back, you may be locked in. Your promise that you thought was not enforceable could be if there is at least a peppercorn of legal consideration flowing back. All right, you have now learned basically what you would learn in law school on offer acceptance consideration. We've covered option contracts tonight. We've talked about it in real estate context, et cetera, et cetera. I'm attorney Matt Mercer of the law firm Mercer Law. 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
8: Monitoring for the hantavirus. I'm Carmen Roberts, Fox News. Global health authorities are watching for any sign of the hantavirus that appeared on a Dutch cruise ship and left three dead. The ship is set to dock in Spain's Canary Islands tomorrow, but some passengers left the ship before the virus was detected. Fox's CB Cotton has more from New York.
5: And today, the director of the World Health Organization on social media, he shared a letter that he wrote to the people of Spain's Canary Islands. In it, he said the outbreak is not another COVID-19 and the current public health risk is low. Before the virus was detected, the ship's operator said more than 24 people from across the globe, including the U.S., had already left the ship. So far, now health officials in Arizona, California, Georgia, New Jersey, Texas, and Virginia have confirmed they're monitoring people who recently traveled aboard or may have been exposed through international flights. State health departments have said none of these returned passengers are showing symptoms.
8: And health officials believe a Dutch couple may have contracted the virus during a bird watching trip in Argentina before boarding the ship. Still no name on the pedestrian hit and killed by a plane taking off last night at Denver International. One reason may be the person was partially sucked into one of the jet's engines.
9: Frontier Flight 4345 was hurtling down the runway, taking off for Los Angeles, when they struck a person who had gotten out onto the runway. Smoke was reported in the cabin and passengers were evacuated via slides as a precautionary measure. The Airbus A321 was carrying 224 passengers and 7 crew members. Airport officials say they checked the fence line after the incident, finding it intact.
8: Fox's Max Gordon reporting. 12 passengers reported minor injuries, with 5 transported to hospitals. 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
4: I'm Action News Jack's First Alert meteorologist Trevor Gibbs. A 6 on the WOKV weather meter for your Saturday, tracking a high threat for some showers and thunderstorms in the afternoon and evening. So some dry hours through the late morning and early afternoon. Needed rainfall, but have a plan B for any outdoor activities through tonight. We'll see some areas of heavy rain, gusty winds, lightning, and that'll be a risk for Mother's Day as well as a stalled front lingers nearby. So some dry hours Sunday morning, but into the afternoon, more areas of rain, and once again on Monday as well. I'm First Alert meteorologist Trevor Gibbs.
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5: Fleet, we're going to talk about that a ton, which I would argue is one of the healthiest and coolest companies in Northeast Florida. Am I just complimenting you too much? You got a stonewall face right now.
6: It's really hard to hear people say complimentary things about you. It just feels like
5: it is weird.
6: Who's that guy? Is that really? Because I'm also the guy that like forgot to take the trash out, or was supposed to get the handyman to come over, didn't do that. Was supposed to move money over to this account and forgot to do that.
5: We're all living the same life, yeah. Man. So Nigel, welcome back. Second time. What the hell just happened? It's going to be tough to cram a lot of stuff into 48 minutes. But right off the bat, you started C-Suite. And we keep saying C-Suite, which is a play on executives, obviously. Love the logos. What's the concept behind the business? There's so much to unpack here, but we'll start there. You've got so many specific stories. Knock us out.
6: Well, it starts with this story. So it's January 2017. Okay. And the setting is this wave called El Porto. And it's in South Bay near Manhattan Beach, California. And I'm there, I'm staring out at the water. It's 48 degree water temperature. It's January, so the air temperature is not much warmer. Water's freezing cold, surf's head high and thumping. South Bay is known for like big long period swells. Fun conditions, but even intimidating to a seasoned surfer. It was heavy that day. And I'm there because I'm stuck in my life. And I didn't know what to do. So the only logical move I had at the time was fly across the country from Nashville for no good reason other than I'm stuck. And it felt like I was trying to escape the pressure of the decision that I needed to make, but didn't know where to start. So I went surfing with a buddy of mine in Los Angeles. So
5: you're stuck professionally, personally and professionally, the combo. And you said, basically, screw it. I'm going to go surf to make this decision.
6: I didn't know why I wanted to go surf, but it just felt like what I needed to do. So you could call it clear the air, go clear your mind, whatever. 15 months earlier, I had just sold a business for, been part of a management team. I want to take all the credit. We built a business and sold it for hundreds of millions of dollars to a large publicly traded healthcare system. I was 32 years old, and I was one of the youngest executives on the Fortune 300 at the time. And I did what I thought was the logical thing to do, which was endure the pain of being acquired and sitting through that for months because I had a newborn son and a wife that deserved a husband that was responsible and knew what to do with his career. So I couldn't take it anymore, quit, left loads of stock behind to go run a business called StoryBrand. I felt like being the CEO of someone else's business was a mature, responsible decision that would work for me leaving this highly coveted public
5: Fortune 500 company.
6: All the healthcare stuff that came with that. It wasn't the right move. And so I'm 5 months into this CEO post and I'm miserable. And so I go surfing, and it took 2 days of cold water, getting thrashed.

0: gosh, the best kind of soreness you can get to be laying in the bed that night and I'm journaling and then it starts to surface. The answer to the questions that have been plaguing me, there's this committee in my head around, well, how do you tell everybody you quit after 5 months? You're going to be such a failure. You left this big corporate Fortune 500 job to go be the CEO and you couldn't make it work. The answer came from the ocean. Not a friend, not an advisor, not asking people, not more information. And the answer was, I can't work for anyone else.
1: Not in a boardroom. That's another one.
0: Not in a boardroom. There was no need for information to answer the question that was keeping me stuck. The answer was, I can't work for anyone else. And so I had to leave. I left. In that moment, I was like, I got it. I can't work for anybody, whether it's a CEO of a small business, a publicly traded company. I need to go bet on myself. Mm. And that's what was keeping me stuck. And it was just the cold water, the silencing the noise, the distractions that allowed me to get to that truth that was inside of me.
1: This was 2017.
0: 2017.
1: You're looking at a life-altering decisions, zeros in the bank account, young child. And what helped you make the decision was getting in the cold water and surfing.
0: Exactly.
1: And that was the start of C-Suite, essentially. That's the first time you thought of this concept. It helped you personally.
0: Nope.
1: Okay.
0: Yeah.
1: Tell me.
0: So that is an example that I now, you know, historical retrospectives are always, hindsight's yeah. always 2020. Yeah. I'm on a plane in November of 25, flying back to California to get on a stage and deliver a keynote to a client of mine, a room full of hundreds of entrepreneurs. And I'm reading this book called Dirtbag Billionaire. And it is a biography on Yvonne Chouinard, who was the founder of Patagonia. You asked a question before we went yeah. live around, are you going to the Keys for work or are you going for play? Well, in November of 25, I was faced with another structural decision in my work and in my life that I didn't know how to answer. And it was given to me in the way Yvonne Chouinard answered a question in his biography that said, the master of living knows no distinction between recreation and creation.
1: Ooh.
0: When it comes to labor or leisure, he hardly knows the difference. And that was when C-Suite happened. I realized in that moment that over the course of my career as an advisor, which started in 2017 when I came back from that surf trip and said I couldn't work for anyone else and I had to start a consulting firm, coupled with my own personal experience, there are really only two types of CEOs. Those that get an outcome, and the outcome can be build a business worth keeping that spits off a bunch of cash or get sold to private equity, some type of market validating, income producing outcome, and then those that don't. It's that simple.
1: Pretty straightforward, yeah.
0: And the difference in my experience as a consultant and an advisor coaching 50 CEOs, auditing 200 sales and go-to-market teams, and then looking at my own experience in a career that most people would say was successful, there are structural decisions that only a CEO can make. And the boardroom, information, consensus does not help. The only thing that gets them unstuck is conviction. And I realized on that plane in November of 25, after reading that quote from Yvonne Chouinard, I had to go create C-Suite because I've spent a career all the way back to 2017 going to the water without knowing why, when I was stuck on something that only I could solve with conviction. There was no more information, no more phone a friend, nobody's advice it was going to help, because I did all of that beforehand. And then I started seeing over the course of my career, when I would get stuck, I would go to the water and it would get me unstuck. And all of the CEOs that I worked with, that advised, that had some mechanism, some tool like that for themselves, could have been the ski lift on the slopes, could have been the jiu-jitsu mat, could have been a long bike run, could have been a 100-mile race, a marathon, you name it. They use something hard like that outside of work as a tool to get them unstuck. And without failure, every one of them had a successful outcome.
1: A couple things. One, I have to acknowledge, we're filming at Ink Brewery in Jack's Beach, which is, you're headquartered upstairs, which is a really cool spot, the co-working space. There's a video game behind you, and the claw keeps dropping down. I love it. personally, you're spot on, right? When I'm stuck or confused or lost, it could be marital, it could be parenting. It's finding something that's difficult that's not related to work. And maybe that's the overlap between work and leisure. But like, I mean, it could be anything. It could be the saltwater. It could be fly fishing. It could be surfing. Right. It could be snowboarding.
0: So there are environments that reward decisiveness, which is really what we're trying to get to as executives, as healthy people, is staying stuck's not healthy. And so getting unstuck is. And so the mechanism, the tool, the container, the environment has to change. And the ocean just happens to be one of those environments that will reward decisiveness. For example, like if you hesitate when you're surfing, it could be the difference in getting pounded or making the wave and having the ride of your life. But you have to choose, and you can't stay stuck. And the type of fishing that I do, fly fishing, is sight fishing. So you have to see the fish. When you see the fish, it all happens really fast.
1: Very complicated, very skill-oriented, fly fishing specifically.
0: You have to go. When you see that fish, you have to make the cast. You have to feed them now. There's no time to think about it, and you have to go. And so when you get in those environments and you see your intuition come to life and you start to trust yourself again, it has this way of surfacing conviction around this business or life problem that you've been circling for way too long. And what we find oftentimes, Eric, is that we already knew the answer. We were just scared of the consequences.
1: The website, C-Sweeters, SEASweeters.com, beautiful website. We've got some YouTube videos we'll talk about too, but there's all these lines in there. I love a good quote and a good line. Good nameplay too. You don't need information, you need conviction, right? On the website it says you need information crossed out, you need conviction. So C-Suite specifically, designed for executives, probably CEOs, who needs to know about it? How do they find out about it? And what's the process? So I can answer that, but your version of, if you're this individual, you need to know about this and this is what the process looks like.
0: Yeah, so if you run a company, whether you're an investor, a CEO that's hired by an institutional investor to go run one of their portfolio companies, it's owner operated, meaning you built it, you funded it yourself. But if you lead an organization and you find yourself circling the same decision for too long, and too long can be a month, a quarter, I've got a guy.
1: 13 months.
0: 13 months.
1: I
0: got a guy coming.
1: That's a long time for a decision.
0: 13 months. But you can imagine, like, without revealing too much about the individual or decision, it's millions of dollars on the line. And so you can imagine why with those circumstances and consequences, it's easy to see how someone can stay stuck. So if you find yourself circling that decision for too long, you've called advisors, other people on the management team, coaches, phoned a friend, and the information they give you, their perspective, is not overwhelmingly clear. There's no consensus. You can't get them all to say the same thing. Or you look at the data. Nobody has a data problem anymore. And you can convince yourself of path A by the data. And then tomorrow, based on how you feel, look at the same data and convince yourself on path B. You're stuck. And you need
1: big decisions too.
0: And you need to get unstuck. The cost of staying stuck can be your job, eroding the value in your business, and even worse, if you stay stuck long enough, and this happens to all of us, we quietly lose our confidence in our own ability to make decisions. And that can be fatal for a business owner.
1: High-level C-suite, probably CEOs predominantly, maybe it's investors, stuck on a decision, which usually results in millions of dollars, making it or not making it. Let's talk about information overload. Like, there is no lack of information now. There's no lack of data. Why is it helpful to get out of that boardroom and into an environment like this?
0: Information and perspectives, options, models, frameworks work for some problems, but there are problems that exist in a business that it won't solve. And these, so if I've got them bucketed, I'll share some different categories for someone that's listening and they want to know, is this me? I think I might be circling one of these decisions. When it comes to capital, kill a product or service line that the company's known for, reallocate capital to go 10x on one bet and starve off maybe the legacy thesis, divest or write down an acquisition that isn't compounding, switch your ICP, redefine the ICP, reposition the category.
1: Trey, what's ICP stand for?
2: I don't know, intellectual property or something?
1: I love it.
0: Ideal customer profile.
2: Whatever.
0: Yeah.
2: Reposition. So maybe I'm in need of this. I just don't make millions
1: yet. Ideal customer profile, ideal client profile. But
0: yeah, you know, maybe it's reposition the category, go from commodity to premium, or take what was a premium offering and commoditize it, go down market, replace a co-founder, a partner, hire a head of growth, fire yourself as the CEO and hire someone that's more capable on the next phase of growth. Sell the business now. Go make some structural changes in the revenue model that might yield a higher exit value in 2 years, 3 years from now. Those are the types of questions that information and opinions, even from trusted advisors, can't answer.
1: And can't happen in the boardroom sometimes.
0: So that's right. The boardroom is meant for consensus gaining, but consensus is not coming in any of these decisions, because when we're in the boardroom, even you play a role, you act, you posture, there's ego, and then the board or others on the management team or your YPO forum or the guys in the EO that you're with that you call and ask what they think, that's just options. They can't actually solve it for you.
1: We talked, Trey, go ahead. I love this.
2: I'm almost laughing because you're listing off all these names and acronyms that I don't know. But as a one-man band operation, I'm like, well, should I make all these decisions myself? I don't even have to listen to all this noise that you're saying exists within a bigger company. I don't know if I would find that is that almost like a benefit to me, that it's just me in the boat by myself rather than having to take all the input. Sorry, I'm going on a tangent.
1: No, I think it goes back to you too, right? You don't necessarily want to work for anyone else. You want to do your own thing, right? When the larger the company, the more zeros are involved, the more people are involved, which can be an issue. This C-suite specifically is to help those specific executive level type people. Large decisions, lots of zeros. As a one-man show, you may not have to make those decisions. That's my answer to his question. It's different versus a one-man solo operation versus a large Fortune 500 company. That you said this in our call, looking for consensus and groupthink is not always the way to make decisions.
0: That's right. It can be when consensus is a meaningful part of getting the team to buy in and go forward. But there are times when they're not going to like the decision. And that them not liking it has nothing to do with it being right.
1: And again, C-suite specifically, so it's time outside of a boardroom, they're sitting down with you, maybe it's guiding them on the decision process, but the other component is spending time in the saltwater, whether that's surfing or fly fishing. And we'll hit that the second half, but there is plenty of research and data on why this is so beneficial. So the actual process of going through C-suite, walk me through that. Boardroom time with you, not sitting with 12 people having the same conversation over the same topic, but...
0: Yeah, so to prepare for the intensive, and it's a two-day experience, and it's done that way intentionally because most of my clients don't have that kind of time. Like they're busy, they have a lot of demands on their life, they run massive P&Ls, they have a family, P&L, profit and loss. They've got a lot of demand for their time and energy. And so even this, the idea of stepping away just for 2 days feels like a big commitment to them, given all the other demands in their life.
1: Emails, texts, phone calls, meetings, yep.
0: And so I do most of that work. We talk for a couple of hours to determine, is this actually a structural decision that only you can solve? Have you been circling it? I ask a lot of questions to understand the fundamentals of the business, how we got here, what I might be making assumptions about or what the client might be making assumptions about. If they want to do it, then we start this full-on diligence process. Get me up to speed. I mean, I'm an operating partner for a private equity fund that buys and sells healthcare companies. So I kind of know the questions to ask. Yep. On is this business directionally good, healthy, not healthy, growing, dying? So I get all that information to understand why is this CEO stuck? Or why do they really think they're stuck? And is their felt sense of stuck the problem or a symptom of the problem? And so I do all this work, and then I get them to validate, yeah, this is the decision that you've been circling, and here are some of the things that you're scared of about the decision. Then we spend an entire day in the boardroom, a lot of times upstairs, walking through a bunch of options to get to two paths that are equally acceptable to that executive, which at the end of the day, when I get them to agree that either or path A, path B is equally acceptable, they feel even worse.
1: Yeah, then you're flipping a coin, right?
0: It's like, well, they're both good, so now what? And I say, don't worry. I don't know the answer, and it's malpractice for me to tell you which one is better. But tomorrow, you're going to get to it. I promise you.
1: Keep going. I have follow-up questions immediately.
0: And so usually they don't really sleep that night. That's been my experience. They're wrestling with it. They're
1: been there.
0: Turning it over. They're a lot of different scenarios. So then we go to the water, whether it's surfing or fishing. The advisory work's done. There's no more coaching. There's no program. There's no like model when we're on the boat or in the lineup. It's just sharing the weight with you, with someone that also enjoys surfing or fishing, that's been there, that's done that. And they get the space they need. They ask questions of me around, well, what do you think about this? Or what do you think about that? Oh, there's no secret framework to how this happens. But every time they know, their intuition comes to life and they know what they need to do. And they get there because there's all those voices. They know they've landed on the right answer when the committee that's in our head when all those voices shut up and you know what the right answer is.
1: I want to say a couple things. One is Nigel Green, CEO and founder of C-Suite. You're not some random Joe Schmo that's just making this stuff up, right? You have years of research, years of experience doing all of these things with private equity firms, specifically in healthcare. So that's some executive coaches or programs, I look at them like this individual can't teach me what I need to learn because they haven't been through it. And I think they've just read the books. That's one thing. Like, you are experienced, plenty of research, plenty of experience. First half is almost in a boardroom, right? But it's outside of a typical boardroom with a board of investors, whatever the board looks like, with multiple opinions. You're thinking through that. By the end of it, you want to get to two specific solutions that are equally good and bad. Then the second day is spent on the water in some capacity. Is that?
0: That's right.
1: I'm really dumbing this down and summing it up, which we're going to talk a lot about fly fishing, specifically surfing, why it's valuable. One question is, is this applicable if someone doesn't fly fish or surf?
0: No. I mean, like the understanding, one, that indecision is a choice and it's a fatal choice, that there are certain decisions, structural decisions, that can't be made in a boardroom and you have to go away to make them. That all of that is broadly applicable to anybody. But you won't enjoy the experience, meaning you won't get the outcome, you won't get the value if you don't know how to serve or don't have some baseline understanding of fishing. It's too unforgiving of an environment, which is the point. Okay, so
1: it's a good thing.
0: Yeah. If I tried to go do downhill skiing and do this, I'd be so worried about is my gear even on right?
1: Does what
0: if
1: my
0: I
1: get ACL hurt? Hold up?
0: Yeah. Yeah, and so like I can't allow myself to access that flow state or to get into to home in on what's really true in my intuition because I'm so worried about everything else. But if you know how to surf and you know how to fish, even if you've never done saltwater fly fishing, if you've got some baseline experience, it's like riding a bike. That part of your brain gets to take a break.
1: Well, I think second half we dive deeper into the surfing and fly fishing specifically, but good story, good explanation of the business. I think it's awesome. I think C-Suite is incredible. Nigel Green, CEO and founder of C-Suite. That's what the hell just happened.

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1: I'm Action News Jax anchor Tanika Hughes. A lot happens in a day, and every day at 5, we get you caught up on the big stories.
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12: News. I'm Daria Albinger. Turning Point USA founder Charlie Kirk's widow, Erica, gave the commencement address today at Hillsdale College in Michigan.
13: Continue forward in life with clarity and intention, and you will come to understand that life is not defined by the abundance of options, but by the weight of the choices that you make within them. And those choices, more often than not, are not dramatic or obvious, but quiet and compounding.
12: Protesters gathered near the campus at the county courthouse. Congress is debating the Save America Act, which would require proof of U.S. citizenship to vote in federal elections. Critics call it a poll tax, which would prevent many people who could legally vote otherwise from being able to do so. America's listening to Fox News.
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3: I'm Action News Jack's First Alert meteorologist Trevor Gibbs. A 6 on the WOKV weather meter for your Saturday, tracking a high threat for some showers and thunderstorms in the afternoon and evening. So some dry hours through the late morning and early afternoon. Needed rainfall, but have a plan B for any outdoor activities through tonight. We'll see some areas of heavy rain, gusty winds, lightning, and that'll be a risk for Mother's Day as well as a stalled front lingers nearby. So some dry hours Sunday morning, but into the afternoon, more areas of rain, and once again on Monday as well. I'm First Alert meteorologist Trevor Gibbs.
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0: Welcome back to the second half of What the Health Just Happened. 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Nigel Green, CEO and founder of C-Suite. We talked a lot about what started this, some certain things that you went through personally, why you're starting this business, which is awesome. C-Suiters, S-E-A-Suiters.com. That's the website. Second half, I think we're going to dive deep into surfing, fly fishing, why that's the right decision for the right, we'll say, executives.
1: Yeah.
0: The process. We talked about lodging, travel. Trey asked some good questions off the record. But first, healthy or not healthy?
2: Let's do it.
0: Healthy or not healthy? I'm going Zins right off the bat. Nicotine pouches.
2: Healthy.
0: Healthy?
2: Yeah.
0: Okay. Not the way I'm using them right now.
2: I think harm reduction is in the healthy category. I'm a big fan of harm reduction.
0: Okay. Healthy or not healthy fly fishing in the Keys for tarpon?
2: Healthy. Very healthy.
0: What about expensive versus not expensive?
2: Very expensive. You got to be mad at your money.
0: Fly fishing is an expensive hobby, right?
2: It is very expensive.
0: Yeah. We might have to start asking that. There's healthy or not money. Healthy versus expensive versus not expensive. Healthy or not healthy consensus thinking?
2: Not healthy.
0: Not healthy? Healthy or not healthy having all your meetings in the boardroom?
2: Not healthy.
0: Healthy or not healthy using WebMD?
2: Not healthy.
0: Not healthy. You had a specific example on how that applies to business. We might hit that, but those were a lot of not healthies. Healthy or not healthy coaching youth sports for your son?
2: Healthy.
0: I'm going not healthy, man. My son and I argue so much now. We coach baseball together, but it feels like a lifetime ago. Okay, Nigel Green, CEO and founder of C-Suite. Again, we'll share the YouTube video specifically, which to me, how long is that video?
2: 4 minutes, 12 seconds.
0: Tells an incredible story. You get chills watching it. I don't know who recorded that, but that was pretty dang good.
2: His name's Eli Fulford.
0: Eli Fulford.
2: Chosen creative, yep.
0: Man, that was good stuff. Trey, nice. We got
1: 20 years old.
0: I don't know if I sent Trey that video or not.
3: I watched it when he told me his website.
0: I'm going to read something from the website. There's so many lines from the website. You have this report you sent me with statistics, empirical data from Harvard Business Review, McKinsey. Like, these are not just made up numbers by Nigel Green, but this is from the website. You've run the numbers, gathered input, and tested for consensus. None of it helped. The structural decision still sits there waiting. These calls don't wait for consensus. They wait for conviction, and conviction emerges where corporate theater disappears. I love that. So why is conviction so important?
2: Because when it comes to making tough decisions, consensus and information can't solve for your identity and what has to be true for who you're trying to become and the values and principles that you choose to live by. Okay, so when you go ask the board or you go ask other people on the management team or God forbid you go ask AI how to solve some of these challenges, they don't know who you're trying to become or what you've come from that shaped who you are. And without that information, it's impossible to make the decision like raise money, don't raise money, fire the co-founder, don't fire a co-founder, retire, stay at work, replace myself, pivot the business from one category to another. How could any of that, absent of what ultimately needs to be true for who you are, how you're wired, the talents that you've been given, how could you answer that without knowing that information?
0: So indecision, I don't want to call it a death spiral, but you lose confidence in yourself, and conviction, I guess, is the opposite of indecision.
2: Well, it actually is a death spiral, and I see it playing out all the time, which is what led me to access my own conviction around working and living in a world that was indistinguishable to try to solve for the CEOs that I watch just
0: spiral
2: out of control because they choose not to decide. What they don't get and what they fail to understand is that when you wait for the board or the management team to solve something that is very squarely yours to solve, the And when time passes and you choose not to choose, which is a choice, when you choose not to choose to defer, to deflect,
0: delay,
2: to prolong, they start asking the question of, well, if he or she won't do their job and I have to do their job and my job, I don't need both of us. They choose one, and it's usually not the executive. And so I'm watching CEOs get hired, given all the resources in the world to go, all the capital, all the talent to go and execute, but they lose because they erode company value by not making the tough calls that people aren't going to like and that the data alone won't solve for them.
0: This, I'm going to transition. I think a lot of this is applicable to everyone, right? If you look at marriage, faith, parenting, indecision can be an issue. What you're doing is designed for high-level executives. This is not, I'm transitioning to it. You can apply a lot of this stuff to every point of life, right? Trey had asked some good questions as a solo entrepreneur, but these are potentially million-dollar decisions at large organizations.
2: Tens of millions of dollars.
0: Correct. So you said something, must be nice. Like there were two things you said that stood out to me, must be nice, and then anyone who goes through this doesn't leave like, wow, that was fun. I got a good fishing and surfing buddy. Like, this is hard. This is challenging.
2: It's incredibly hard. I want to start, I'll address, one of the questions I get a lot is, well, how do you know if I've made the right decision? And I say, I don't know that you did. And how could you know that you made the right decision? The point of it is that you made a decision. One. Because guess what? No decision is permanent. You can choose to change your mind, but what I'm helping them avoid is the choice of not choosing in this one instance, because that is a choice that they've made. They've chose not to choose. And so what I'm saying is go choose something. If it's not working, well, you can go change your mind and you can try something else, but it sure beats the hell out of you keep avoiding this.
0: No decision can be worse than the wrong decision. I've noticed that, right? Like hemming and hawing and thinking about it versus making the decision, moving forward, that didn't work, pivot and adjust.
2: Exactly. So that's, I tell them, like, your job here is to make a decision. If 90 days into it, nothing is going to be catastrophic. You can undo a decision, you can pivot, you can learn more information, but at least you've learned. You've created new data because you decided. You said something around like the must be nice. Like, this is hard work, even for talented surfers and talented fisher people, because there are women that do this too. It's not fun. I mean, you are going to get your ass kicked all day.
0: Healthy. Go ahead, Trey.
3: Let's say I'm CEO from California. I want to attend this event. What's travel look like for me? What am I eating?
0: Lodging, you know,
3: fill me in on a little bit of, like, I just booked the ticket. What's next?
2: Yeah, it's pretty simple. If you fly private, you fly into Craig, if that's what you want to do, have a car pick you up. You fly, if you want to fly commercial, fly across country into JAX, have a car pick you up, take you to a private house. C-Suite owns a house in a neighborhood. You can walk to the boat ramp. So if you choose fishing as your excursion, it's about a 300-yard walk to where the captain on the skiff's going to pick you up. All your meals are included. And if you choose to surf, we are 8 minutes from the poles, which is one of the best spots.
0: I should acknowledge that this is based in Jacksonville Beach. That's where your office is. The boardroom stuff is upstairs at Ink Brewery, which, again, cool spot.
2: Well, actually, I'm going to... For some of my clients, the boardroom here, even at Ink, it is not suitable for them because they have a higher profile. And so I've bought a house in a private neighborhood to overcome the need for discretion and sensitivity around knowing that some people are noticeable in the public and solving for that.
0: Did you have your hand raised?
3: I had my hand raised. I was going to ask you in regards to, let's say I want to do this, what's the most amount of people I would be surfing with or fishing with? Like, let's say I am high profile. I'm like, Nigel, honestly, I don't want to be in a group more than five people. Am I going to be with more than five?
0: Could it be 10?
2: All of these are one to one.
3: Okay,
2: yeah, it's me and the executive. Yeah, it's one on one.
3: Damn, okay. I did not pick up on that.
2: They're all private.
3: My bad.
2: So the only asterisk around that is if you get invited by the CEO to come as part of that management team.
3: Cool.
2: But it's all Nigel to one person or one team solving one problem. You're not grouped in with a bunch of random people you've never met before. It's one-on-one.
0: What do you do if somebody wants to surf and there's no waves?
2: Well, we always have two alternate dates for that because I can't predict the weather.
0: You can never predict
2: the weather. So in surfing, you may have, technically. Exactly. Yep. So in surfing, you could have picked a day that it's flat. Now, we're going to get a wave pool in Jacksonville in 27. Oh, that's going to solve it. And that's going to solve it. That is healthy. So it's always going to be firing with barrels when we have the wave pool. But if it's flat or if it's too big, it's victory at sea, we always have an alternative date. So we push to that alternative date. In fishing, it could be blowing 25 miles an hour. It could be that there's a cold snap or so we always have an alternative. When you book, we always book an alternative date in the event that 24 to 48 hours before you're supposed to start, if it goes to shit, we just pivot.
0: Not healthy when that happens.
2: Yeah.
0: And I want to talk about fly fishing briefly. I am not a fly fisherman. I wish I was. My grandfather was. But the amount of skill required to do this, you're obsessed, right? You're in the fly fishing cult. Explain how difficult it is, the timing, the line, hooking a fish. Like, just walk through fly fishing briefly, and I think you can apply that to business and decision making.
2: Yeah, so the type of fishing that we do here is sight fishing. So the first thing is you have to see the fish. Okay, and it's not enough for the guide who has all these. The guides I work with, they're like the best of the best. They can see the fish, but if you don't see the fish, where are you going to cast? Because you don't cast until you see the fish, and so when you see the fish, you have to make a cast. You have to know where to make that cast. Casting around here, there's always wind. I mean, the wind is, if you're lucky, 7 to 8 knots, could be 20 plus knots. I'm going to Isla Mirada to do a 4-day intensive. It'll be blowing 20 miles an hour every day. And if you can't cast a fly rod into the wind,
0: you're not catching any fish.
2: It's going to be hard. So you got to see the fish, then you got to make the cast. And then once you make the cast, you got to fool that fish to come and eat rabbit hair or deer hair or something that's not a fish that you have to move to make look like a fish. And then if they eat it, then you have to fight the fish. So there's a lot that goes into getting this right. And it is incredibly humbling. You never win. You just some days don't lose as bad.
0: It sounds like business, right?
2: Kind of a lot like business.
3: I was going to say, do you think great CEOs are addicted to tough situations?
2: I think great CEOs enjoy the tension of those moments.
0: I would say it's applicable.
2: Yeah, it could just go either way.
0: Yeah, it's applicable to business decisions too. Like everything has to go right and you still might miss the fish. The other one too, let's go to the surfing side. I'm assuming anyone who goes through the C-suite, let's say 2-day retreat. What's the term? Is it a retreat?
2: It's an intensive. It's not a retreat.
0: I like that. It's not a retreat.
2: This is not
0: therapy.
2: This
0: is hard work.
2: This is not retreat. This is not have fun. This is not a reset. This is not. Yeah, this is an intensive, and it's intense. The days are long, and you're doing a lot. It's
0: hard. The surfing side too. That's like, you'll leave exhausted. You could get hammered, like smashed by waves. It's not, you don't have to worry about reefs here, but the same thing on the surfing side. How long have you been surfing, and why do you think that's applicable to decision-making and business in general?
2: Yeah, I really started surfing in 2007 when I moved here the first time. I owned a part of two businesses that were based in California. So I got to spend from 2009 through 2020 spending considerable amounts of time all down the California coast. So I've surfed everything from point breaks, reef breaks, been to Hawaii, Mexico, Costa Rica. Surfing, there's no narrative in surfing or fly fishing. You can't talk your way out of why it didn't go well.
3: Good point.
2: Everybody's just going to laugh at you.
0: It's like in golf, it's like, oh man, I never hit that shot. That's not the case in fly fishing or surfing.
2: You ate it. Whether like you fell and you got pounded, whether you rarely do that or not, you did. So what happened? And it rewards decisiveness, both. And in surfing, you have to know, you have to have confidence in yourself to go, or it's going to not be good.
0: A 2-day intensive. What happens What if the weather's great on day one and terrible on day two? Can you flip switch?
2: It. Yeah, we just
0: you can flip it. Okay,
2: yeah, we flip it,
0: which I think makes sense. Although, if you go for a crazy surf session the next day, you might be a little sore, but good sore.
2: Yeah,
0: yeah. So that you talked about Isla Mirada coming up, a 4-day intensive. That's actually tied to C-suite.
2: Mm-hmm, yeah.
0: What does a 4-day one look like?
2: Well, so I'm doing two back to back. So I'm doing one CEO for 2 days and then another CEO for another 2 days.
0: And you're based in Jacksonville Beach specifically, but you can potentially do this in other areas.
2: Absolutely. Yeah. I try to keep it in Florida.
0: Do you think the people who don't know about you, is it word of mouth predominantly? I mean, this is a newer company. You're starting, obviously, having the conversations and sharing and distributing content, but how are people going to find you long term?
2: It's a high trust relationship and it's a high trust offering. So people might find me, but they've got to connect with me, believe I can help them. So there's, you know, the way people find me is from my advisory work or from friends and other colleagues that refer them to me. This isn't the type of offering that you just like run a bunch of ads at and then
0: targeted ads. Yeah.
2: With a call to action and then there's a funnel or no, it's not that kind of thing.
0: You either know about this and should go through it or you don't. There's no in between.
2: Exactly.
0: Go ahead, Trey.
3: I got a random one. Do you ever have to sign NDAs?
2: Every time.
3: Because you're having extremely
2: It's part of it. The surf coaches, the fly fishing captains.
0: Everybody.
2: Everybody, we're all bound by an NDA.
3: Love it.
0: Yeah, the legal side, I didn't think about that. Great question. Something I want to go back to, if it's an executive that creates like fanboys, or people freak out. That's why sometimes you can't do it at Inc. because some people could be awestruck by the individual that comes in here. Do you know that ahead of time? If someone reaches out and you're talking to them, like, I know that I'm going to have to do this at the house we own?
2: Yeah.
0: Right off the bat,
2: Well, I realized we had an experience that led me to that understanding that it might not be the case that doing the strategy session in a public setting works because they don't feel comfortable letting their guard down. It doesn't feel it doesn't feel like a private place for them to get what they need. And so that's why I bought the house.
0: You're not taking them to lunch at Angie's
3: where there's a bunch of people.
0: Is that what you were gonna say?
3: I was gonna say, any fun random requests, like, hey man, I heard Jacksonville Beach is known for subs. Like, have you had any CEOs come and be like, I want to hit this spot? No, it's random, but
0: or they're just here to get to work.
2: They're here to get to
3: they're
2: work.
3: Here, yeah. Their time's money.
2: You know, we have a chef that comes to the house, prepares their meals. No, there've been no fun. Like, I want to go. No, they're here to get to work.
3: Are most of these people meat eating, sushi eating? We getting vegans? What are these folks eating?
2: Mostly healthy stuff. I mean, I've had a couple of vegetarians come through, but it's all healthy stuff. They're not healthy stuff.
0: And you're catering these intensive to the specific person coming.
2: Mm-hmm. Yeah. So Michaela on my team, she does
0: Michaela.
2: She runs. She's the concierge. Aspect of this offering. So she gets all that information, dietary restrictions. So I don't eat during the day, I fast, but that doesn't work. So she figures out what they want to eat for lunch, makes sure that it's there, lets the, if the surf coach knows they've got an injury or they've got any kind of thing. So she informs the coaches, she makes sure that the captains know what to have on the boat for them to eat or drink. All that stuff is taken care of before they come here.
0: You sent me a 47-page report, which I appreciate. Like, I want to do research on the front, and it's hard to cram everything in 48 minutes. This is information from McKinsey, right? Research behind that, the Harvard Business Review. There were a couple other things in there that were quoted and used. That report, is that shareable, or that's, like, are you sending that to potential people? Is that for future employees? What you sent me.
2: What I sent you was an attempt to give some statistically valid data to defend what I know and experience, and anybody that's listening that runs a business already knows to be true, that indecision is pervasive in the corporate suite, in the C-suite right now. They know it. There's one of the pieces of data from, I think it's McKinsey, actually it was Harvard Business Review, said that 40% of an executive's time is spent on making decisions. And they overwhelmingly agree that how they go about executing those decisions that occupies 40% of their time is flawed. They already know that they're not doing a good job with it.
0: I like reading information, consuming information, some don't, but they have pillars, right? So how prevalent is the problem of execution indecision, value erosion? Like this is, I don't know, are you turning this into a book? This is gold is what you sent me. Where's the other one? Why information doesn't produce conviction? Why advisors and AI cannot solve structural decisions? Like, these are problems that most executives are going through. Then the second half, it talks about fly fishing specifically. Fly fishing as a cognitive intervention, cold water immersion. Like, there's research and data behind this stuff and why it works.
2: This is science.
0: Yeah. Did you do all this research?
2: Yes.
0: What don't you do? What do you hate doing?
2: Sitting in an office.
0: Oh, that's a great answer. Go ahead, Trey.
3: So if you were going to throw some love to somebody that maybe offers a similar course or something like that, who would be someone that – it's not a course. I'm sorry. That's not the right language. Who would be someone you would want to go do this with that you would get the same experience, the same type of – like if I'm going to Nigel, who does Nigel go to?
2: Yeah. So Nigel has two advisors that – also happen to do saltwater fly fishing. So I just kind of have them do the same kind of magi stuff.
0: Wax on, wax off.
2: But I do want to nod to, there's a gentleman named Steve Doubledam that created an
0: office.
2: Steve Doubledam. Yeah.
0: That's his actual last name?
2: His actual name.
0: That's a fun last name.
2: He created a thing called Wilderness Collective. And Wilderness Collective, I've never met Steve. I don't know him. I know some people that know him. But it's riding UTVs and motorcycles in the desert Southwest and all these remote high country. And you go away for 4 or 5 days and it's expensive, but it's a different value proposition. But I was like, okay, this is a thing. People do this.
0: This pivots back to C-suite, right? This is for a specific audience. High level executives probably struggling with indecision, need some conviction. And you have to love the salt water. Because there are other similar, like if you like dirt biking and riding in the mountains, there's something for that. If you like hunting, there's plenty of hunting lodges out there. This is very specific to those that want to spend time on the salt water. Any last thoughts? Because man, I swear the second half went faster than the first. What did we miss besides hundreds and hundreds of lines of information?
2: I would say closing thought would be that if you're on the fence about this, it's probably not for you. Like this is, if you're listening to this and it's a hell yes, then it's for you. It's not one of those fringe type. It is a very niche offering and that's okay because the outcome is so valuable.
0: Nigel Green, founder, CEO of C-Suite. Again, tons of experience and you've had a great career and I feel like you're just getting started. This program to me, I'm not, eventually one day, hopefully we can go through a fishing session, but anyone I meet and talk to that can drive to this that I think is the right, we'll say audience or participant, I love what you're doing, man. That's sweet.
2: Thank you.
0: So, Nigel Green, that's what the hell just happened. Sweet.

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8: Waiting on Iran, I'm Daria Albinger, Fox News. Tensions remain high in the Strait of Hormuz as the Iranian government reviews the latest U.S. peace proposal. Fox's Alex Hogan is at the White House.
9: The White House says that as they're waiting for this, the ceasefire is still holding at this time. There's also a lot of other military activity taking place. U.S. Central Command releasing footage of a U.S. fighter jet disabling two Iranian oil tankers trying to breach the American blockade. CENTCOM also says that American forces have redirected 58 commercial vessels and disabled four since April 13th. One senior British official telling Fox the HMS Dragon Type 45 destroyer now is in the Gulf. The UK's Ministry of Defense today says that the ship will support efforts to clear mines and protect ships.
8: CENTCOM says even with the ceasefire still in place, a U.S. naval blockade will remain in effect. An investigation continues into a deadly strike last night at Denver International Airport. A Frontier Airlines flight that was taking off hit and killed a woman who had apparently trespassed onto the tarmac. More from Fox's Max Gordon.
10: Frontier Flight 4345 was hurtling down the runway, taking off for Los Angeles, when they struck a person who had gotten out onto the runway. Here's radio traffic right after the collision.
11: We just hit somebody. We have an engine fire.
10: Smoke was reported in the cabin, and passengers were evacuated via slides as a precautionary measure. The Airbus A321 was carrying 224 passengers and seven crew members. Airport officials say they checked the fence line after the incident, finding it intact. The identity of the person, though, is still unknown. And the runway where the incident took place was shut down for a time so investigators could do their work. But according to airport officials, the accident scene has now been cleared and the runway is back open.
8: 12 passengers reported minor injuries. Some of them were taken to hospitals. 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
13: 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It's Rich Jones. What many homeowners may not realize is using the equity in their home allows them to easily access hundreds of thousands of